0: U.S. measles cases have surpassed 4,000 this year. As of Friday, there were 4,080 confirmed measles cases across 47 states and the District of Columbia. The CDC says more than 1,100 of those infections, or 25% of the total, have been in Pennsylvania. South Carolina is next with 670 cases. Kelly Clarkson is calling out a Brooklyn store after saying she was treated like she couldn't afford what she wanted to buy. Clarkson compared the experience at Art of Play to this famous shopping scene in Pretty Woman.
1: Hi.
2: Hello.
1: Do you remember me?
2: No, I'm sorry.
1: I was in here yesterday. You wouldn't wait on me?
2: Oh.
1: You work on commission, right?
2: Yes.
1: Big mistake. Big. Huge. I have to go shopping now.
0: Clarkson saying the store lost out on a huge sale. The store says it hopes to clear things up with the singer. Rob Martier, NBC News Radio.
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0: Ukrainian President Volodymyr Zelensky is addressing President Trump's call for new leadership in Kyiv. During an interview with ABC's This Week, Zelensky said it's up to their society and people to choose one or another leader.
4: The main thing is to have security infrastructure for this, to give possibility people to vote. Of course, it's up to Ukrainians when to vote, how to do it.
0: He went on to say that Ukraine will organize elections if Russian President Vladimir Putin abides by a 60-day ceasefire. Trump said the Ukrainian people need to elect a new leader. Coming up in the business week ahead, some key economic reports start rolling in on Tuesday. That's when we'll get the latest data on existing home sales, along with the National Federation of Independent Business Small Business Optimism Index. The Consumer Price Index, which is seen as a key measure of inflation, is due the following day. The Producer Price Index will be out Thursday. Fed Chair Kevin Warsh is due to speak the same day in Thailand, where he'll be attending the IMF World Bank annual meetings. Thursday also brings retail sales numbers and weekly jobless claims. Pope Leo says he'll undergo surgery this week to remove an early-stage growth from his lung. Sarah Lee Kessler reports.
5: The pontiff described the nodule as small and localized, making the announcement during Sunday morning prayer at St. Peter's Square. Pope Leo, who's 71, said it was found by doctors during recent medical tests. He said the doctors say it's best to intervene, so he'll undergo surgery in the coming days to have it removed. He didn't say where, but it's believed he'll be treated at Gemelli Hospital in Rome, where pontiffs have a special apartment.
0: The Powerball jackpot keeps getting bigger. Nobody matched all six numbers in last night's lottery drawing for $519 million, so the grand prize rolls over to the Monday drawing when it will be worth an estimated $538 million. Rob Martier, NBC News Radio.
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11: 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Let's talk to Matt. You're on the Under the Hood Show. Matt, what can we do for you?
14: Hey there. I've got a 2014 Ram 3500, and last year I had the blower motor fixed, and because it just would intermittently, the AC would be running, and then all of a sudden it would stop. Sometimes I'd turn it off, and then I'd turn it back on, and it'd start running full bore. And then I got it fixed, and now it's happening again. I'm wondering what could potentially be the issue there.
12: Well, it could either be the quality of the parts weren't as good as they should have been. They had a defect, name brand or not, could have had a defect in the part. Or it could also be the wiring pigtail. The wiring pigtail that plugs into parts is super important. When you pick up a part from Standard, they're a partner of ours, and they make both parts, but they make the pigtails that plug into the parts. So let's say you've got a relay or a switch or a blower or a blower resistor, whatever it is, almost always you will find that they sell the part and a matching connector. And the only reason they sell that connector is because yours might be failing. If there's corrosion on it, if there's heat, which is turn the metal different colors, anything that can increase resistance, a plug that's got a broken clip, any of those things, it can cause an early malfunction in the part. For years, we've had people with headlights. I've replaced 3 or 4 headlight bulbs like your Prius, Chris. Mm-hmm. Kept blowing out the bulb. Let's put a pigtail on there. Put a pigtail on it, never blew a bulb again.
11: Yeah.
12: Well, that's why. So if you've got a blower that was working and then quit and they put another one in, well, the blower could have failed because the connection wasn't perfect all the time, had high resistance, and it was causing some voltage spikes and dropouts, burned up that motor. They put a new one in, and it worked for a while, but now the same thing has happened. So I would be leaning towards the case where the blower's probably failed again, and you'll need to get it switched. Maybe there's a warranty on it if you're lucky, but it may need a pigtail as well. That'll need to be inspected real close, and you're just looking for anything that doesn't look like a brand new clean pigtail.
14: Sure. Okay. I'm wondering if it's potentially a broader electrical issue with the truck, because I've got my front driver's side turn signal. Like, it works, but when I turn on the turn signal, it starts blinking rapidly inside the vehicle, but it's still working. So I'm not sure what's going on there. If it could just be, kind of a broader electrical issue that's impacting more than one system within the truck.
12: Well, I think it's probably two isolated things. There is a front control module in that truck, that FICM, that controls lighting on the front, but it doesn't control that blower inside. As far as I know, I've never seen that. They're completely independent with the control and the dash. So,
11: and isn't the fast blink an indicator? I mean,
12: that's usually indicating that you've got a bad bulb or the assembly up there. Yeah,
15: some sort of a resistance issue in the circuit.
12: Connections, yeah. And that can come and go.
15: Yeah, I would think that it's most likely that blower resistor, blower plug-in, you know, that circuit when the first blower motor went out.
11: Something is blowing
15: it got
11: your
15: hot,
11: blower motors.
15: It put high resistance on that circuit, and that's the first place I'd look. I'd take care of that problem first and not try to think too big with it. I think you're going to take them one at a time.
11: And that blinker, the fast blink, that you can see if that's the bulb or, I mean, you can... There are some things that he can do there.
15: When it's fast blinking, if you get out and look, I'd be very surprised there's not some difference in either your front or your back on how it's blinking.
11: Yeah, left to right.
15: Or blinking, or what you see when you look at it on the outside. You know, get it into a darker area if you have to, and just look at them both compared to left and right. And when it's doing that fast blink, just see something's, I bet you.
11: See looking, if all the side markers are the same.
15: Something looks different. Yeah. I'll just about bet it does.
11: Does that help you out there, Matt?
16: Okay. It sure did. Thank you, gentlemen.
11: Thanks very much for the call. 866-594-4150. That's the number to reach us here at the End of the Hood Show. Here's a question on the chat. On my GM 6-speed transmission, when it shudders, we had a call about that recently, will that be stored where it can be read on a scanner?
12: No.
11: Okay.
12: It'd have to be horrible in order to read it on a scanner. A real, real bad shake, real bad something going on there, shifting issue or something.
11: And
12: like
11: if my memory serves me correctly, they need to just change their transmission.
15: Start with that.
12: That's where to start.
11: Yeah.
12: Which you know, and check the condition of that fluid and see what you got. But you definitely need to read on a scanner to make sure that it's not something else. Because no, a shutter won't show up on a scanner. But a gear problem or a pressure problem will.
11: Okay.
12: And that's not what you want.
11: You want to make sure that the shutter is just that shutter.
12: Yeah, you want to make sure the shutter is caused by like a fluid issue or something like that in the torque converter. So changing fluid, you got a chance. Because if you scan it, you're like, oh, I'll just go get it done. Well, then they scanned it and said, I've got a solenoid bad on it that you said that would fix it. No, we said check it first and make sure you don't have a mechanical part. Electrical part that needs to be replaced first before you flush this out.
11: Let's take a quick break. 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
22: Here's a look at the Twin Ports weather forecast from the meteorological team at Northern News Now in Duluth. Cloudy skies tonight with a low around 49 degrees. Winds northeast at 10 to 20 miles an hour. Monday, mostly cloudy skies with rain showers possible and a high of 51 degrees. Winds east-northeast at 15 to 25 miles an hour. Monday night, light rain showers possible with a low of 43 degrees. Winds east-northeast at 15 to 25 miles an hour. Tuesday, overcast skies and high around 49 degrees. Winds north-northeast at 5 to 10 miles an hour.
23: Some are born with a silver spoon in their mouth. For these guys, it was a torque wrench and a multimeter. This is Under the Hood.
11: 866-594-4150. 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Don't forget, you can also, we were talking about this earlier, ask a question on the chat. Here's a question from the chat. 2018 Mazda CX-5. All right. Well, picturing it.
15: Yep. Yep.
11: AC blows cold, then freezes up. Turn off AC, put on outside air to thaw. Once it's thawed, turn the AC on. It was recently charged, but it didn't fix the issue. Any recommendations?
15: Yeah.
12: Yeah, if the pressure is wrong, you may have recently charged it, but maybe it was low and they charged it. Now it's low again because you got a leak. You got to make sure that that's not a problem. And then also the system has to cycle. And that so there, I believe that one has a refrigerant temp sensor on the an evaporator temp sensor. And when it gets too cold, it shuts the system down, slows that compressor down, shuts it off. Some of them have a variable compressor to where they just change the valving inside to lower the amount of refrigerant flow. Lexus does that too, and has a flow sensor that you have to replace when that has an issue. And then if it's just a cycling type switch or when the pressure drops because it gets so cold, it cuts the compressor out. You've got to check those things, make sure that it's cycling properly and make sure that if it's got a flow sensor that is working properly.
11: And if they're not going to fix it, because that's an option on AC, right?
12: I mean, well, no. If they don't fix this, they're going to destroy it, and then they're going to have no AC.
11: Yeah, yeah. That's what I mean. But if they're just not going to fix it,
12: they don't have to.
11: If it works a little bit,
1: and you keep it on low.
12: No, that won't work.
1: It won't work.
12: It's going to freeze up, and it's going to the oil will be stuck in the evaporator, and it will destroy the system.
1: Okay.
12: It's going to happen. Just depends on the amount of time it takes. You can't just turn it on and say, well, I'll turn it off now because it's not cold anymore. That's only going to work so long. And it could go. This could go a couple ways. If it's just a sensor you can get to, it might be a $100 fix. If they wait and they burn thing up, it might be a $2,000 fix. And I've had many people that say, my AC system's working okay when I'm driving it down the road, but it doesn't work at idle, so we only use it when we're going down the road. No, turn it off now. I've got one sitting in the shop in a Honda van right now, and I told them that. You can't just run it down the road. You'll damage it. We'll bring it in. And it's going to get a rear block off because they don't want the rear because it's very expensive.
1: Sure.
12: Like $3,000 to fix the back. So put the block off kit in it, fraction of a price. And now they've got great air in the front. They don't use the back.
1: What kind of fraction? Like three quarters or like?
12: No. A very the small fraction.
15: That's a specific.
1: It's a fraction of the cost.
12: Understand
1: it's
15: seven,
1: seven eighths.
12: Seven eighths, nine tenths.
1: Yeah.
12: No.
15: You know, if and some of these vehicles too, I mean, you could go to the point where it freezes up the compressor and cycle and rips the belt off.
12: Mm-hmm.
1: Well, that's not good.
12: Burns up your motor too.
15: Yeah. So it's kind of hard to leave them alone anymore. Everything's so integrated.
1: Can they?
12: You can't. Well, I don't use my AC. You use your defroster, right? Well, of course. Then it runs the AC.
1: Okay.
12: Oh.
1: So you can't even just turn it off and leave it off.
12: No, you'd have to unplug the compressor to not have the compressor operate. Because if you use defroster or you use AC, it's running the compressor.
15: Because a lot of people have the myth that AC is blowing cold air.
1: Yeah.
15: It in theory is, but it's removing moisture from the air.
12: And heat.
15: And that's why you get the condensate trail underneath the vehicle. And so when you're trying to defrost, you need to get rid of the moisture.
12: Yeah. An AC system is not making cold air. It's removing heat from the air. So the air that comes out is colder because it's removed it. It's removing heat from inside, and it's coming out the front. That's why the condenser gets hot under the hood.
15: It's got to take all that heat and put it somewhere. Yeah.
1: So if someone's air, if it works on one, but it doesn't work at high, same thing. Okay.
12: Yeah. You've got to have that blower needs to be running like it's supposed to. It's just one of those things. The system was designed to work a certain way, and if you try to
1: trick it.
12: Sneak around it. You run the risk of problems.
1: I'm getting a horse. 866-594-4150. Let's talk to Tom. You're on the Under the Hood Show. Tom, what can we do for you?
2: Well, I've got a 2018 Ford Fusion, and I've been getting the tire light come on occasionally. And so I fill up the tires, make sure all the pressures are good, go for a while, and then it comes on. And it says on the side, tire pressure sensor fault or tire pressure module fault. And so I'm wondering, is this an easy fix or what the problem is?
12: So when the light comes on, and you add air, and the light goes off, is it always low?
2: No. Sometimes I'll fill up the air, and the warning will still stay on for, I don't know, 5-10 minutes as I drive down the road type thing. But I know that all the air in the tires are good.
15: Just, I think with the question Russ wants to, I'll ask it again, is when you go to check the air, you're saying fill it up, and maybe that's what's throwing us. Is there low tires, or you check it and it's pretty much where it's supposed to be? What are you finding when you go check the air?
2: Well, the first couple times, the air was low on one particular tire, driver's side front.
15: How much
2: and,
15: low?
2: The last time, it was 10 pounds, maybe.
15: Okay, more than enough to turn the tire pressure monitoring system would alert you for that. And so...
2: Yeah. Well, I did it the other day. It happened the other day, and when I put the gauge on it, it was like not even a half pound low.
12: Okay, that's what we need to know.
1: And sometimes, like in one of our vehicles,

0: we can sure scan it and see what's going on with it.
1: Most all tire shops and mechanic shops now have a magic wand.
2: Yep.
1: That they can, you know, check each sensor individually, find out what frequency it is, find out how the battery life is, and kind of eliminate the low-hanging fruit pretty quick with what the problem is.
2: And then...
1: But if you have a tire that is occasionally going low, and it's not just because of seasonal changes over 6 months or something like that, that's got to be addressed also. I mean, first.
2: And Tom, just so you're aware, it's very simple to check, and it could be as simple as it needs a new sensor, and there it seems simple, and then how much is it per tire? A lot.
0: If you're doing them while you're putting tires on?
2: Yeah. Still.
0: You know, anywhere from $50 a tire to $100 a tire, depending on the cost of the sensor. A lot of shops charge way more than that.
2: Yeah.
0: But if you just bring it in and you don't need tires and they're going to take that tire off and do it, they usually start at about $100 to take the tire off, break it down, sell you a sensor, put it in, program it. Is this going to take them an hour? So an hour of labor.
2: And that's all. I just wanted Tom to know that it's simple. They're going to scan it. It needs a new sensor. And then it's going to be, it's not cheap. It's just simple.
0: Yeah.
1: But thank goodness it's something you can budget for.
2: Right.
1: Because if you just keep an eye on your tires each time, like a pre-drive checklist, like a truck driver does.
2: Right.
1: Just walk around the car and look at it. That, you know, as long as it's not chronically going down low every day, then just you got to get that tire fixed.
2: Yeah.
1: And when you're fixing the tire, have them check the sensor and make sure everything's working.
2: And if the sensor's going bad because it's a 9-year-old car, and you're going to need tires next spring, you can just make sure you have,
1: I love the vehicles that have the, you know, add air to the horn honks or lower air to the horn honks. Mm-hmm. You know, it's immediately telling you two things. You got your air pressure right, and the sensor's working.
2: Right, yeah.
1: At least right then it is.
2: Tom, thanks very much for the call. Good luck. You're listening to the Under the Hood Show. We're going to take a quick break.
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4: NBC News Radio, I'm Rob Martier. Officials in Saudi Arabia say the main airport in Riyadh has been hit by a second missile attack in 2 days. President Trump said Saturday the United States is considering its response after a strike on the same airport killed 13 people, including one American, and injured more than 300 others. The CDC is releasing data showing that U.S. measles cases have surpassed 4,000 this year. As of Friday, there were 4,080 confirmed measles cases across 47 states and the District of Columbia. The CDC says more than 1,100 of those infections, or 25% of the total, have been in Pennsylvania. South Carolina is next with 670 cases. Kelly Clarkson is calling out a Brooklyn store after saying she was treated like she couldn't afford what she wanted to buy. Clarkson compared the experience at Art of Play to the famous shopping scene in Pretty Woman, saying the store lost out on a huge sale. The store says it hopes to clear things up with the singer. Rob Martier, NBC News Radio.
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4: 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That's the number to reach us here at the Under the Hood Show. 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
4: I got to get one. I gotta get a car. And
5: well, you'll have room. You're emptying out the garage.
4: 866-594-4150. Let's talk to Dave. You're on the End of the Hood Show. Dave, what can we do for you?
6: Oh, I'm great. Thank you.
4: You bet.
6: I have a question for you guys, or get your opinions. I was at a car museum down in Alabama. They have vintage cars. I know that Shannon's got his old Trans Ams. I've got a couple that are 50 and 60 years old. And what I have is fuel question. They were using regular gas and half av gas to store their cars, saying that the preservatives in the av gas helped the carburetors and kept things from the seals drying out because the aviation fuel had a better preservative. My question is would it
5: lead.
6: What's your opinion on doing something like that versus Stabil or something else in the carburetor? I let my one is 60 years old. It does not have hardened seals, so it's just regular gas, no lead. And the other one is I can use no lead but no alcohol in either one. So, and they sit all winter long, probably get 200-300 miles at the most in the summer when it's nice, just get up, use them, change the oil, and put them back. So I'm just curious on your thoughts on the fuel stabilization and using it and what you might have.
4: You were kind of joking, but that's true. I mean, what you just said is the deal.
5: Yeah, I just use a lead additive and a fuel stabilizer, like Stabil. Something that has there's a couple kinds of Stabil, but the one they have has a vapor action, they call it. It's called Vix Vapor Rub. I don't know. Anyways, it helps prevent the tank from rusting over the level of the fuel. Does the same thing in carburetors, keeps the corrosion down and stuff. So that's what we'd recommend on that.
4: Is it? It's not legal for me to put avgas in my car.
5: Why not?
4: Well, I mean, is it? Because it's leaded. It's leaded gas. Saying.
5: Why not? There you go. Because it's
4: right.
5: So if you're thinking about putting that in there, whether it's a classic or a new one, it's not legal. It's the EPA has allowed it for aircraft, but not for automobiles.
4: And that's
5: they want to spread the lead evenly across the sky.
4: That's a whole thing there too, because they're going to unleaded avgas. But they're trying to do it in a way that, or the aviation community is trying to find a way to do it safely over time. And there's a whole thing with, they're saying no, you know, with leaded and unleaded avgas, that is a big deal right now in the aviation world, the GA.
5: And here's the thing with a plane that requires a teardown at a certain number of hours, it is not a problem at that point. If you're doing modifications, hardened valve seals and such, that's when you'd want to do that. But you can't just throw it. Like you said, it's got to have time, because some of these aircraft are not going to be used. The older they are, usually the less they're used. So you would have to make this transition. There are some people that are never going to meet certain things, so you and some aircraft that aren't used, so you'd probably just have to say, look, we're going to give you 10 years or even 15 years, because 15 years will go by quick. And if you don't have it done, you're not going to register this thing. You know, we're pulling your registration. Mm-hmm. They'll have to do something, but you can't go quickly. and
4: you can't get it wrong.
5: Yeah, nobody's going to be happy on anything, but at some point, yeah, all the lead is going to have to be pulled from all the fuel. And they're trying to figure out ways, too, for running, you know, ethanol, because mm-hmm. so much of the fuel now has ethanol. The best thing for everybody as far as miles per gallon and all that stuff, we've seen it before, we've talked about it before, is a standard for fuel across the world. High octane, whatever you're going to put, if it's an ethanol blend, it's all blended, whatever. But then you've got, you know, you take for granted that you've got a pump to go to in the United States. That you
4: right.
5: take off the thing and it gives you a selection. In a lot of countries where there's a handle and you don't know what's coming out of that pump.
4: Yeah.
5: I mean, literally, you're like, it says $3 for what? It burns.
4: Mm-hmm.
5: Okay.
4: And in some, it's the same thing all across the board, and they've got it down. They've yeah. figured it out. It's one
5: Europe,
4: gas. Yeah.
5: Most of Europe, you know.
4: They've got it figured out. It's the one blend, and they can tune to that.
5: I would just love if we had 94 octane for every vehicle all the time, same fuel, same stuff. We'd start seeing some very big increases mm-hmm. on fuel economy and the way the performance of cars. It'd be wonderful.
4: And that's what they're running into with aviation, is you can't have.
5: No, you need the right performance.
4: Consistent.
5: You don't want to screw that up. Oh, it's knocking. It's sluggish.
4: Does that help you out, David? To answer your question,
6: So is there, for the amount that I drive the vehicle, by not putting lead additive, is that going to.
5: Yeah, you'll ruin it.
6: Deteriorate that much quicker?
5: Yep. Imagine it like, I don't run my car very much, so I'm not going to put any oil in the engine.
4: Yeah.
5: I'm only run it for a minute at a time, and I only run it once a month. Well, eventually, it just won't work anymore.
4: But the good news for Dave is that he just needs to do it that one. He's not putting a ton of miles on it, so there's not a
5: tank in it.
4: Yeah.
5: You put the bottle of lead additive in there and the stabilizer, and you're fine.
4: You're just adding it like he does the stabilizer.
5: Right. And if I was storing a car, and I have, that's not going to get a lot of miles on it, I'm probably going to store it with, instead of a full tank, because you want to prevent the rust, I'm going to store it with a low tank, like probably a quarter tank.
4: Really?
5: Yeah, because then when I drive it, I'm going to need to put fuel in it, right? Put a little bit in it to keep it fresher, put the additive in it, but also put like the stable that has the vapor stabilizer so it prevents the rust, but you're keeping the fuel fresh in the car.
7: Yeah, I ran into that problem because I've got one that I decided I'm going to fill it all the way so I don't get the extra room in there for the condensation.
5: But there's always some.
7: I know, and then I don't drive the car enough.
5: Mm-hmm.
7: And so I've got a full tank of fuel to deal with.
5: You're going to have to drive it.
7: And so I don't want to drive the car, so it's idling a lot.
4: 866-594-4150. Let's talk to Paul in Michigan. You're on the Under the Hood Show. Paul, what can we do for you?
8: Hi there. I've got a 2007 Duramax. It's the classic, so for all intents and purposes, it's a 2006. I've got 349,000 miles on it. The transmission hasn't been serviced since about, 100,000 miles.
4: Okay.
8: And, you know, I'm getting a little antsy about servicing the transmission. The fellow that does the service on the truck for me is a Duramax guy. He's, you know, knows them in and out. He's afraid that if we flush it, that we're going to break some crud loose and screw up the transmission. He does change the external filter. But just wonder what your guys' thoughts are on that.
5: Yeah, I don't.
4: I'd go with him.
5: That's a lot of miles to not change the transmission fluid. I'd be concerned. If the condition of the fluid looks good, it's still colored good and not burnt, it's probably fine to change it. You're not going to, there's nothing to break loose in the transmission. It's either there or it's not there. It's the condition of the fluid. It's not like an engine where you have a bunch of you know, bunch of sludge built
4: up
5: or something.
4: Does it give you any pause that the guy who works on it and changes the filter says not to? Do you think that maybe he sees something that we're not?
8: I'm just second guessing. You know, the fluid level's good. Color it's pretty good.
5: Yeah, if it still looks pretty red and not, you know, dark orange brown, something like that, you're probably fine to change it. I mean, in my own, I would change it. I wouldn't be worried about breaking anything loose because, like I said, there's no like sludge buildup on the sides like you get in an engine oil pan. It's just the dirty fluid. But when you get the really dark fluid, you've got a lot of clutch materials that have worn off and they're suspended in that fluid as it runs, and that's your friction making the thing go down the road. So, you know, it's up to you. You know, your only other choice is to just not do anything, and you're already at the point where with that many miles, you've got a lot of wear on that transmission. And it probably does have a lot of friction material floating around in it, even if the fluid's not burnt. And changing the fluid at this many miles could hasten the demise of it if it's already worn. Because they're designed to slip those clutches every time you drive and shift. And once they've slipped
7: just a little
5: so much,
7: bit.
5: Yeah, once so much, it's like a clutch, manual transmission. There's no material left. So there might not be much material left just from natural driving. Natural causes.
4: So changing
7: but that Allison that's in that truck is a very, very strong, solid, not normal for failure transmission.
5: And expensive.
7: Very expensive when it breaks. That's why he's concerned.
4: So changing it isn't going to maybe make the difference, and it might help. I mean, it's not going to make...
5: It may slow down the wear of it. That's what you're looking for.
4: Right.
5: But it could also remove friction material that's suspended in the fluid.
7: If it was yours, Russ, what would you do?
5: I'd leave it at this many miles and I'd start saving for a transmission. And if I had the money saved up and said, oh, transmission's still good and it's time to sell it, hey, it's got this many miles on it. It's up to you. It's as is. Yeah.
4: All right, Paul, there you go. Hope that helped you out. We got to take a quick break. You are listening to the Under the Hood Show.
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4: 866-594-4150. That's the number to reach us here at the End of the Hood Show. Let's talk to Chris. You're on the End of the Hood Show. Chris, what can we do for you?
16: Hi. Yeah, I'm calling. I got a 2014 Buick Regal. It's a 2.0. It's got a little shutter around 20 miles an hour. It was low on transmission fluid. They filled that up. It's pretty dark, the transmission fluid. It's got 212,000 miles on it for sure. And they want to replace the transmission fluid and put in the shutter fix.
7: I think kind of that last call we had, we kind of went both ways on it. But on this particular one, with the transmission fluid already showing signs of trauma, which is going to be the dark and probably a little bit of odor.
4: And low.
7: And the car showing symptoms with a shutter. The car having 200,000 miles on it already. If you want a budget for a transmission, I'd keep driving it without spending the money. I'd put the money on the flush and the additive towards the next transmission.
5: Yeah, because if you flush it, it's not going to be real cheap, and you are going to replace that. You might replace it the day that you get it done. Or very shortly after.
7: And we're going off what you told us, that this thing has got bad-looking fluid, and it's already got some shutter to it.
5: That is a lot of miles for one of those transmissions.
7: It is.
5: I don't know.
7: It's a lot of miles.
5: I don't know that I've ever had that metal transmission in my shop that hadn't been replaced already with over 200. I've seen them with 175, 180.
4: What if he had done fluid changes every... So then it would...
5: Maybe. The cars are still new enough.
16: I think we've done one, but it's a while.
5: Yeah, but it's when those transmissions start burning fluid, they burn the fluid because they're slipping internally. And it might have codes. Has anybody read a code on that transmission yet to make sure it doesn't have one? Because it won't turn a check engine light on.
16: Well, I took...
5: All the time.
16: It went into limp mode, had it towed to the dealership. They cleared the codes and couldn't get it to happen again. And so when I had it in for some other service, I had them kind of take a look at it, and the transmission fluid was low, so they added. That's helped the shutter, but their suggestion was to replace the transmission fluid and put in the shutter fix. And with that many miles, I know, once you change it, you probably have to just buy a transmission. So
5: yeah, you might try to add the shutter additive without changing the fluid, just to see if that smooths it out a little bit. that could help if it's a torque converter chatter. But I just, with that many miles, I would, if it was a company car we had here that I was just using to get back and forth, I wouldn't flush it. I would throw some shutter additive in it and keep driving it. In fact, I did that in our own car. It's like, well, let's throw some additives in it and see what it does. And it got by another 2 years, and then it was done. It just finally
4: did everything. Is there any trick he can use? Like,
5: that's
4: don't,
5: the trick.
4: Don't use reverse or don't.
5: Be easy on the way you drive it.
4: Okay.
5: You know, when it's going to shift gears, instead of stomping on it as you're going uphill and it's getting ready to shift a gear, ease into it. Let it shift.
7: Which can be hard on a turbo car.
4: Don't go uphill.
7: It's just a little more.
5: Don't go uphill. Downhill with wind.
4: Downhill only.
7: Manual shift sometimes.
5: Oh, no. He just said his son's driving it.
16: He drives pretty well. The time that it went into limp mode, he was trying to get back from Sioux Falls really fast. And he's like, I didn't baby it like I should have. And so he knows. I mean, he's actually a pretty reasonable kid. So
4: how much is to flush that transmission, an edge at it? What are we looking at?
5: At most of the shops that are going to do it in his area, you're probably looking around $300.
4: And how much is a transmission?
5: I think that one installed, you can get a good used. Well, see, I don't even want to price it. It's what he does is when somebody needs one and they're local to me, they call me. I get all the info about the car and give them a price. And a lot of times they're going to find it's more affordable than the price they're going to get because
7: different options are available all the time. Sometimes there's a reman available. Sometimes there's not. Sometimes there's used available. Sometimes there's not. Sometimes the used that's available has got about as many miles as his.
5: Yeah, you throw all those factors in combined with, then on top of that, every shop is different on what they're going to charge, and it just is way out there. But it's not going to be less than $2,000 anywhere you go. Probably even if you do it yourself at home, I would say so.
4: But it'll save $300.
5: Yeah,
4: by not having to do the flush, which is a fraction of the price, as we discussed during the break. Chris, does that help you out?
16: It does. I mean, we've kept up on most everything else. That one's just, you know, kind of, and it's been doing this for a little while now. So,
4: and you kind of knew this when you called.
7: Those codes they cleared were most likely for the transmission telling it that. I've adapted as far as I can to make this thing work, and now I can't. So I've got to go into limp mode. I can't make any more adjustments with my own brain.
4: Mm-hmm.
7: I'm done. Isn't that what it basically boils down to, Russ?
5: Yes, for sure.
7: And then you clear that code, and sometimes you can do it again, but the next time it finds itself out of range, it'll do the same thing again.
4: And the fact that he did make a good point that his son knows if he babies it, at least he knows that he needs to baby it. And if he keeps babying it,
7: don't intentionally flare a shift.
4: Right. Chris, good luck. 866-594-4150. Got a question on the chat here. When given a gap range for spark plug replacement, do you try to gap at the ends of the range or somewhere in the middle?
5: Oh, when you're given a range, I just pick whatever I feel like is that I think might be the best for that car, if I'm given a range. But most plugs are not gapped any longer. They come gapped. They don't want you to change them because they've got an iridium or platinum, some kind of coating. And if you move that gap, the coating comes off.
7: They've engineered the plug within itself for what they want it to be.
4: So we have to assume in this case it's an older, right?
7: Or it's someone that just always had in their head that grandpa and dad gapped the plugs.
4: Yeah.
7: Small engine thoughts brought to late model vehicles. That's something that you got to watch out for. But the highest majority of plugs anymore, you don't gap them.
4: You know what I learned when I was
7: look at them, you inspect them, make sure they're not
4: right.
7: Make sure they weren't something weird happened when they got dropped extra hard or something. But you don't have to gap them.
4: I learned when I was a kid at the neighbor's garage, our next door neighbors. I learned that a spark plug gapper is not a pitch pipe, and they taste terrible. When I was a little kid, I was like, oh, look, they have a pitch pipe in their toolbox. Let me, oh, This thing tasted. Did you also go with that
7: the feeler gauge wasn't a Chinese throwing star?
4: No, we ended up doing that. We ended up throwing one through the drywall. I mean, because it's like a safe version of a throwing star. That's what it is.
5: We needed something to protect our some parts we had here. We have some bare metal parts sometimes, like brake rotors that come off of very new vehicles, like with almost no miles. So we want to protect those things. And I thought, well, what are we going to do? We were using this old Cosmoline that we can't clean off. You had to literally machine it off. And what's the point in getting a new rotor?
7: And we couldn't get it anymore.
5: Yeah. So I said, you know what? I'm going to ask our partner CRC what they have. And they've got a couple corrosion inhibitors. They've got the marine corrosion inhibitor and a general corrosion inhibitor. So we use their corrosion inhibitor. We tried it, put it on these rotors, and it worked so well.
4: Okay.
5: We sprayed it on, and what we did, we let it sit a little bit. We bagged some of these parts too to protect them. And even in a bag, if you don't have a good corrosion protector, they're going to rust. But that's something, if you've got anything that may rust on a vehicle, like a jack under a camper, or you've got a boat that's got some parts inside, try the CRC corrosion inhibitor and the marine corrosion inhibitor.
4: All right. We have a call from, we had a call. Joel from Georgia was on hold, had to go, but he posted on the chat. Has a 23 Ridgeline, 22,000 miles, 3 years old. Last oil change, 3 months ago. Only 200 miles on the oil change. Is a big trip coming up. Should he change the oil now or after? He thinks it'll be about 3,000 miles. It's been 3 months.
5: Nah, he should be fine.
4: Okay.
5: If he's got a good oil filter on there, he should be just fine. Oil filters are typically good for about 6 months.
4: He also says brake fluid, change before or after.
7: No. Take off and go.
4: Yeah. Right?
5: Yeah, I think he'll be fine. And now if he told me, well, the truck's been, you know, mostly parked. I've only driven it like once a week for a mile for the last 2 years because it was just, I was in service or something, but I'd be like, yeah, change that. Cause the filter is going to be the problem with the car.
4: 3 months ago.
7: This is a vehicle in normal active use. Yeah. Jump in and go.
4: All right. There you go. Joel, thanks for chatting with us. He says you guys are amazing at explaining complicated concepts for listeners at any level.
7: I was just going to throw in on the brake fluid thing, because I do believe that brake fluid is a necessary item to manage and maintain, yep, but it's overprescribed in many places on changing it.
4: Okay.
7: You can test it.
5: Mm-hmm. For sure. Test strips.
7: You can do a pH test strip. There's different things they can look for. So make sure that's part of that discussion.
4: That's going to do it for this hour of the Under the Hood Show.
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20: NBC News Radio, I'm Rob Martier. President Trump is facing bipartisan backlash over a deal allowing Russian diesel into the United States and global markets. Trump says Russia will immediately release 300,000 tons of diesel to ease a global shortage, with more shipments to follow. Ukrainian President Volodymyr Zelensky called the agreement a birthday gift to Vladimir Putin. Zelensky joined ABC's This Week.
21: It gives Putin money, and he spends money only on this war. Kill us. Kill our children.
20: The criticism came before Trump announced an energy ceasefire aimed at stopping Russian and Ukrainian attacks on each other's energy infrastructure. Officials in Saudi Arabia say the main airport in Riyadh has been hit by a second missile attack in 2 days. Lisa Carton reports.
0: A Saudi military spokesman said a projectile hit King Khalid International Airport today, starting a fire and causing injuries. President Trump said the U.S. is considering its response after a strike on the same airport killed 13 people, including one American, and injured more than 300 others.
1: The CDC is releasing data showing that United States measles cases have surpassed 4,000 this year. As of Friday, there were 4,080 confirmed measles cases across 47 states and the District of Columbia. The CDC says more than 1,100 of those infections, or 25% of the total, have been in Pennsylvania. Chase Briscoe is coming home with another victory in the NASCAR Cup Series postseason. The driver of the number 19 car took home the checkered flag in the Bank of America 400 from Charlotte Motor Speedway. Christopher Bell, Ryan Blaney, Josh Berry, and Denny Hamlin rounded out the top five finishers. Kyle Larson, Denny Hamlin, Christopher Bell, Chase Briscoe, and Ryan Blaney are the top five in the standings as the chase continues next Sunday at Phoenix Raceway. Rob Martier, NBC News Radio.
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1: From the heartland of America and the gateway to the West, good morning, good evening, wherever you may be across the nation, around the world. I'm George Norrie. Welcome to Coast AM. Later tonight, solar flares and planning for the future. Here's what's happening. Russia has turned to China for military equipment and aid. In the week since it began its invasion of the Ukraine, the development comes as White House National Security Advisor Jake Sullivan travels to Rome to meet with his Chinese counterpart. And the Kremlin is said to have been thrown into chaos following a number of blows to Vladimir Putin's regime as the planned invasion of Ukraine slows. Putin is reported to be furious at the Russian failure so far, but the Kremlin has denied asking China for weapons for help. Despite President Biden's promise not to involve U.S. troops in the war between Russia and Ukraine, a miscalculation from either side during the tense struggle could risk dragging NATO into the conflict. Be ready for that. Russia has created its own trusted TLS certificate authority to solve website access problems that have been piling up after the sanctions prevent certificate renewals. The sanctions imposed by Western companies and governments are preventing Russian sites from renewing existing certificates, causing browsers to block access to sites with expired certificates. Our expert on the Internet, Lauren Weinstein, with us. Lauren, explain to us what this means.
2: Yeah, so this is something I'm pretty sure we've really never talked about. When you connect to websites, we all know now that generally when the connection is encrypted and authenticated as secure, you'll either see a little padlock or a label that says secure, or in some cases you'll see not secure when the site isn't encrypted and authenticated. Now, authentication in this instance means that you're supposed to be talking to the site that you think you're talking to. Unseen in the background of all this are these security certificates that electronically enable the encryption and authentication functions. And there's a lot of details to this regarding things like expired certificates and certificates that allow encryption but not rigorous authentication. There's certificate revocation. I won't delve into any of this in depth now. But the important point is that these electronic certificates are crucial to the security of connections. And if they're tampered with, bad things can happen. Now, most of the time, it's not even necessary as a web user to think about this, since it's usually all automatic as far as most people are concerned. But as you said, with the sanctions on Russia and disruptions to users, for example, trying to access Russian websites associated with certificate disruptions now, there have been efforts by a Russian certificate authority and perhaps some others to try to get users to manually install special Russian-sourced security certificates to try bypass some of these blocks. But the thing is about manually installed certificates trying to do something like this is that sometimes they can insert themselves into connections in ways that permit a third party to monitor the communications with sites that otherwise would be fully encrypted end-to-end. In other words, these manually installed certificates can potentially permit man-in-the-middle attacks. It's not unheard of, even in a non-wartime situation like this, for users to occasionally find sites that try to prompt them to install security certificates manually. So I really wanted to point out that if you ever are solicited to manually accept a certificate into your browser, it's strongly advised that you generally consider not doing it. Now, it can be different if you're working inside a company and it's an authorized corporate certificate, for example. But for the vast majority of Internet users, browser certificates are handled fully automatically, and you should be, at the very least, very wary if you're being prodded to manually accept a certificate, because there potentially could be serious negative consequences even when we're not dealing with a horrific war situation as we are now. So please be very, very careful about this.
1: This is all very interesting stuff. Thanks, Lauren. Appreciate it. A great actor, William Hurt, who became a top leading man in the 1980s, winning an Oscar for the 1985's Kiss of the Spider Woman and starring in The Big Chill, Body Heat, has died of natural causes. He was 71 years old. Well, what if the key to managing your stress is more stress? That is the finding of a growing body of biological research that indicates that short, intermittent bouts of stress, such as heat, exercise, dietary restriction, can strengthen your ability to withstand chronic stress. How about that? American comedian and actor Pete Davidson, who has made headlines recently for his new relationship with Kim Kardashian, It's going into space as part of a six-member crew on the Blue Origin's next flight next week. Keep our fingers crossed for him. Dr. Sky's with us now, Stephen Cates, with his weekly report on the sky. Hi, Stephen.
3: Hi, George. We always begin with astronomy. And how about this? A small asteroid detected hours before impacting the Earth's atmosphere. Astronomers in Hungary detected a small asteroid around 3 meters in diameter. That's the size maybe of a small refrigerator. Only, George, 2 hours before it impacted the atmosphere north of Iceland. All this discovery back on March the 11th. The tiny interloper or asteroid, known officially as Asteroid 2022 EB5, exploded over the Earth with the energy of about 2 kilotons of TNT and was detected by special atmospheric sensors in Norway. This is only the 5th asteroid discovered just before it burned up or hit the Earth's atmosphere. Well, the event occurred at 21 hours, 22 minutes, Greenwich Mean Time, on March 11th. But here we go. Others on the list that were also very important was asteroid 2008 TC3, allegedly weighing 80 tons. It exploded above the Sudan in October of 2008. We continue. In 2014, asteroid 2014 AA burned up over Venezuela. Then we find out that asteroid 2018 LA left debris in South Africa. Here's another one. Asteroid 2019 MO exploded over Puerto Rico with an alleged explosive power of some 5 kilotons of TNT. But the 2013 Russian Chelyabinsk asteroid, we've talked about it many times before, allegedly 66 feet in diameter, had the equivalent energy of a half of a megaton of TNT. What's going on? Better telescopes and cameras help us to identify these tiny asteroids, but George, the warnings may be just too late. One for the record, asteroid 2019 OK, 328 feet in diameter, came within 43,000 miles of the Earth, but spotted only 24 hours before its closest approach. We move on to space. Russian threats to the ISS continue. Russian Space Agency Director Dmitry Rogozin once again threatens to leave a U.S. astronaut on the ISS after his original departure date, which is due back on March the 30th. Rosen produced a video claiming to leave U.S. astronaut Mark Vandey on the ISS due to obvious problems that the U.S. is having and the U.S. sanctions against Russia. When Mark does return, and hopefully he will, he'll hold the record for the longest single U.S. spaceflight mission. That's 355 days. But the current U.S. record holder is Scott Kelly. He spent 340 days in space, and he actually just gave back a medal he was given by the Russians to protest the Russian invasion of the Ukraine. We always wrap it up with the live sky. The moon obviously moving on to its full phase on the night of the 17th and 18th. It's known as the full worm moon. But how about this? In the southern hemisphere, this is known as the full harvest moon. The obvious thing is the equinox, that is the vernal equinox on the 20th. The moon, as when it's full, will be on the border of the constellation and zodiac sign of Leo and Virgo at 236,000 miles from the Earth. In planets, Venus, farthest from the sun in our morning sky on the 20th, amazing blazing object 47 degrees ahead of the rising sun. And George, gets set for a great conjunction of Jupiter and Venus in April. On the morning of April 30th, these two objects, brilliant as they are, will be closer than a full moon diameter. More information always, we recommend that is theskylive.com. 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We love them. What do we say, George? Always remember to keep your eyes to the skies. I'm your navigator and the show's on the highway to the heavens. And simply beware of the Ides of March. Thank you.
1: Thank you, Dr. Sky. We'll talk to you next week. You know, I always thought space would be where two opposing nations could be friends. I guess that's not the case, is it? In a moment, Dr. David Shorter joins us. We are going to talk about his work studying the paranormal next on Coast to Coast AM.
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1: And welcome back to Coast, George Norrie with you, Dr. David Shorter with us, professor at the University of California, Los Angeles, where he has been teaching the study of the paranormal. Dr. Shorter is one of the few tenured professors in the United States who teach college classes on contact with aliens, abductions, as well as psychics and mediums. A noted anthropologist and award-winning teacher, Dr. Shorter will discuss with us tonight his recent published essay on the search for extraterrestrial intelligence, as well as the subjects he teaches in his very popular UCLA course, Alien Psychics and Ghosts. David, how in the world did you get involved with this on the college level?
7: Well, you might say that tenure offers you the freedom to come out of a variety of closets. And even though I was working mostly as an anthropologist before, you have to recognize anthropologists do what a lot of you might want to say scientifical paranormal researchers do. We record things. We try to put pieces of evidence together. In some ways, we're like detectives. We're trying to make an argument. And because my father worked top secret for the government as a child on UFO projects, I have most of my life been in the back of my head asking much larger questions than the anthropological ones. So once I got tenured at UCLA, I started actually doing more, you might want to say, firsthand research with the borderlands of science, psychics, mediums. I started taking my father's story seriously. I sort of interviewed him the way I used to interview members of the Native tribe I worked with. And now you might want to say I'm applying that social scientific study to the paranormal.
1: Do you find that most academics don't take this seriously enough?
7: Yeah, it's why I had to say I came out of the closet. I mean, there was a moment at University of California, Los Angeles, where I recognized, you know, I'm going to go ahead and start teaching my classes on alien psychics and ghosts. I'm going to start talking about that research. I'm going to start drafting conference papers. And all of a sudden you look back, and during that exact same period of time, you get invited to less dinner parties. You find out that that person who you used to talk to all the time no longer calls you anymore. And they are all, you might want to say, STEM trained, or, you know, science, technology, engineering, math trained. They're very positivist. And I think it's because just as it used to be a difference between religious studies and theology, you don't want to be associated as a believer of any sort. Otherwise, therefore, you're not rigorous and objective.
1: What did your father tell you, if he did, about this phenomenon?
7: Well, you know, I can't say everything because he told me a lot. My father...
1: Is he still with you?
7: No, and that's why this is just now coming to light. You're actually one of the very first... You're kind of the third public interview I've ever given about this, because my father passed away about a year ago.
1: Well, I'm sorry to hear that.
7: Well, thank you for saying that. He had struggled with prostate cancer for quite a while. And when it became really clear that he wasn't going to treat his prostate cancer proactively, you might want to say, he offered an opportunity to me that I couldn't pass up. And that is that I took all my recording equipment that I'd used as an anthropologist in the field, and we got in one of his cars and drove up to a casino in the mountains. And we just got some whiskey, and we had a father and son weekend where I recorded him for hours.
8: Oh, my gosh.
7: Questions about what he saw, what he knew. And I had, by that point, been teaching alien psychics and ghosts for a couple decades. So I knew a lot of the theories. I knew a lot of the literature. And I could kind of get really deep into, without sort of having to give him any sort of context or history, he knew it all. I could say, oh, let's talk about that crash in 1972. And he would go, you mean the one outside of Clovis or the one outside of Socorro? Or do you mean the one off of Route 2? Like, he just,
8: wow,
7: he knew it all. And so it was easy to get pretty deep with him. So to answer your question now, he told me a lot that puts together a lot of evidence that I think supports what some of your other guests have said, which is, are there UFOs? That's not even a question anymore. That's a no-brainer at this point. And when I teach my college class, you know, I have 100 and some students sitting there, most of them very technologically oriented, very, you know, engineering sort of orientated. I have them convinced of UFOs in about 2 days. That's pretty easy to do now these days. So a lot of my father's evidence pointed to the fact that when he was doing this work primarily between 1968 and 1985, there were, without a doubt, divisions of not the government, you might want to say, but government contract groups. So the government could always say we weren't doing it because they weren't. They were paying Lockheed Martin or another private, you know, entity out in the desert that was near the missile range. They were paying them to do the work. And my father's job was to be given a mass of material or a little object and say, please tell us everything, reverse engineer this. Tell us everything you can about this, how it might be used, how could we duplicate it. And because this was in southern New Mexico, at the southern tip of the White Sands Missile Range, a lot of that material was coming from the, you might want to say, the golden age of UFO crash sites across New Mexico.
9: What agency was he with, David?
7: He was with five or six. That's the thing about those groups out there. They could sort of change based on the contract of who won the contract that year. He was with Health Staff, which is a high energy laser facility, for a while. He was with Dynaspan for a while. He was with Lockheed Martin for a while. And his security clearance was black. So he generally, when he had meetings, you know, this is not me as I was born in 1970. This is not me as a child, but by the time I was a teenager, he would meet with generals, three-star and below, or colonels, and would kind of have a car parked outside our house 24/7. He was a sports car fanatic because it was the only chance he could evade people really quickly up in the mountains of New Mexico and get some alone time. There were many times when he would write me a letter and say, no phone calls for the next month or two, please. There was always a briefcase that we could not touch as kids. There was an office we could not go into. It was almost like an SNL skit. There were parties where my parents would have to sit us down beforehand and say, remember, don't ask anyone where they're from and don't ask anyone their name and just play with the kids and don't ask any questions. Because everyone that they were associating with could possibly be involved in figuring out whether he was giving away information. And I think that that's what led him to live a very fearful life. So to go back a couple of questions ago, when he figured out he was dying, he had asked me not to say anything about any of this because he would have lost his health care, which he needed as a person fighting cancer. So he had sort of prepared me and said, all right, giving you the interviews. And we talked about a lot of the stuff that sort of came out in the interviews, especially when there'd be a new sighting or something, you know, some pilot would come out and say, oh yeah, I saw a UFO, you know, and this was like, we're talking about like a year ago or a year and a half ago. My father would call me and say, did you see the news? Remember, that's the one I was telling you about, you know, and he would sort of refer back to the interviews, but also link it to emerging information that was coming out.
9: If your father were on this radio show with you tonight and had free rein to say whatever he wanted to say, what do you think he'd tell us?
7: He was so afraid. I mean, if he was alive, he'd be afraid, but he was 100% sure that what you think are the smoking guns of UFOs are not at all.

0: the things he saw. He confirmed a lot of, you might want to say, of the wildest theories I had read. I'm not talking about like alien-human hybrids, that sort of, that's, you might want to say, really out there. But a lot of that alien-human hybrid theory rests upon the notion that there might be buildings underground where people live that never leave and they do work. That part is actually, according to my father, true. There are absolutely stories, 24-story buildings that go underground and people don't leave there. And people bring all the food in, and they're working on high-level stuff. And those are on some of the sites that he used to work on.
1: How did your father get involved with this?
0: I think he fell into it. He's a simple guy from Indiana who got his master's degree, did engineering, went to the Army. That's how he met my mother. He's a white guy. My mom is Mexican. And he fell in love with her and just started working outside of the Air Force Base, kind of as an architect and an engineer. And then he got into electrical engineering. And then he got a job in which one of his best friends at the time said, hey, let me connect you with someone else who can get you a better paying job at that point.
1: Hold on for a second, David. We're at a break. We'll come back and pick it up right there and talk more about your father. You had an interesting relationship with your grandmother, who was a healer as well. We'll be back in a moment with Dr. David Shorter. His class is called Alien Psychics and Ghosts at UCLA.
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0: Sports. NBC News Radio. I'm Rob Martier. President Trump is facing bipartisan backlash over a deal allowing Russian diesel into the United States and global markets. Trump says Russia will immediately release 300,000 tons of diesel to ease a global shortage, with more shipments to follow. The criticism came before Trump announced an energy ceasefire aimed at stopping Russian and Ukrainian attacks on each other's energy infrastructure. The CDC is releasing data showing that United States measles cases have surpassed 4,000 this year. As of Friday, there were 4,080 confirmed measles cases across 47 states and the District of Columbia. Chase Briscoe is coming home with another victory in the NASCAR Cup Series postseason. The driver of the number 19 car took home the checkered flag in the Bank of America 400 from Charlotte Motor Speedway. Christopher Bell, Ryan Blaney, Josh Berry, and Denny Hamlin rounded out the top five finishers. Rob Martier, NBC News Radio.
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3: Here's a look at the Twin Ports weather forecast from the meteorological team at Northern News Now in Duluth. Cloudy skies tonight with a low around 49 degrees, winds northeast at 10 to 20 miles an hour. Monday, mostly cloudy skies with rain showers possible and a high of 51 degrees, winds east-northeast at 15 to 25 miles an hour. Monday night, light rain showers possible with a low of 43 degrees, winds east-northeast at 15 to 25 miles an hour. Tuesday, overcast skies and high around 49 degrees, winds north-northeast at 5 to 10 miles an hour.
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1: And welcome back to Coast, George Nori with you, Dr. David Schroeder with us. We'll take calls with David next hour here on Coast to Coast. David, your grandmother had a influence on you as well, didn't she?
9: Yeah, my father was traveling kind of Monday through Friday. I didn't really see him because he would come home so late or his hours weren't predictable. Oftentimes he had to be out on the missile range in the middle of the night for testing. And so because of that, they just sort of thought it'd be best if I lived with someone who was home 24/7. And I was very lucky to have a great grandmother. Of course, when you're a kid, you don't really know the difference. So to me, she was just my grandmother. And she had people come to her house. And she would, you might want to say, work with them on their dreams. She had a garden where she had like plants and would make them teas and poultices. She was what in Spanish we would say the curandera or a healer. And so, I mean, it's kind of hard to believe, but my father's possibly doing top secret UFO research. And I'm spending Monday to Friday with a woman who's healing people in a sort of Mexican tradition. You could imagine when I got to college, I thought it was really weird.
1: Absolutely. And then this influence on you must have been outstanding for you to carry this with you now where you've made a career out of it.
9: Yeah, absolutely. I mean, when I go to mediums and psychics and I ask if I can interview them, if I can record what they're doing and then interview some of their clients and record some of their clients, I think one of the things that has shocked me the most is that inside those conversations, I've had some of the better mediums or psychics have said, oh, yeah, absolutely, your grandmother made this possible for you to show up today. Or they were just sort of like named. Now, I sort of know grandmother is a trope in the psychic medium world. They drop that a lot, like you have an Indian grandmother or something like that. But in this case, I always find it very interesting because in some ways, they are the modern contemporary version of what my grandma was probably doing back then.
1: Is your class Alien Psychics and Ghosts at UCLA a credited course?
9: It is not only credited, it's actually one of the few Writing 2 courses. So a student cannot graduate from UCLA without taking Writing 1 and Writing 2. And Alien Psychic and Ghost is a Writing 2 class, which means that it's one of the required, it's one of the category of required courses that you actually have to have something from that category.
1: I would guess it's wildly popular, isn't it?
9: It fills up in about 7 seconds from the moment the registration opens, and the wait list is in the hundreds.
1: What are some of the things that you discovered as a professor, as a student, about the paranormal that just boggles your mind?
9: Well, I think our contemporary political moment is one of those moments where there's just a huge chasm between what people say is real and what is true, and then the real life experience of so many other people. So, for example, you know, I frequently would have Whitley Strieber into my class to
1: He's
9: talk to the
1: good guy. I love
9: communion.
1: Whitley.
9: Yeah, Whitley and I had a really great relationship for many years, and he would come and he'd talk to the students. Or I would have healers. I would have energy workers. I would have witches. I would have mediums come and do psychic readings for the class, right? Or I would play John Edward, who used to have this TV show called Crossing Over, and we would sort of study him, you know, to the second, pausing the video and seeing what he's doing with his eyes and how the audience is reacting, all that stuff. And in that process, you could have 150 students, and it's just really crazy. You'll have 50 who are 100% convinced and 100 who would not believe it no matter what you show them. It's as if evidence will not speak to certain people. And I guess in some ways, when you say what surprises me about the study of the paranormal is that it's a reflection of our political contemporary moment where some people are unconvincible. It doesn't really matter what you show them. They've already made up their mind, and they're not going to really change it no matter what you do.
1: What years, David, if you had to speculate, was your father involved with this within government?
9: Well, he moved up the ranks so that his actual job changed. In 19, I can point to several benchmarks because I have a fairly good memory as a child. In 1979, he's still working. So he had started this job in the mid-60s. By the mid to late 70s, he's still looking at objects that they're bringing to him. He's traveling to crash sites. He's sort of on an investigative team, like in helicopters that are flying to where there was a crash site. They're the first to be there. They're sort of looking at where the landing pads are to look for bodies. He's sometimes sent in the 70s and 80s, early 80s, to go interview people. He talked to nurses who saw alien bodies brought in. He interviewed them. He introduced me to one of them so that I could record her. There were all these sort of things you might want to say on the front line. They're sort of doing on-the-ground research. But you fast forward to, like, the 2000s, and I'm already, at that point, a graduate student. He's not doing that sort of stuff. He's managing facilities to make sure that, you know, toxic waste is disposed of properly. So his position changed, but I would say from 1967 to, I'd say, 2002 were the main, you might want to say, decades that he was very active in those programs.
1: Project Blue Book ended in 1969, at least publicly, so there was a little overlap. He might have been aware of that. What do you think?
9: He knew 100% about that. In fact, he thought, yeah, I mean, I haven't said a lot of this publicly yet, but he knew those people. He knew which parts he would say to me were outright lies. He knew which parts of it were perhaps hinting at the closest that we'll ever get to the truth, particularly about certain Air Force bases and what they had in their possession that was extraterrestrial. Which extraterrestrial-based technologies had been going on to be part of what we now consider our defense industry? Those sort of engineering-based questions. He knew about those, and he had thought that Project Blue Book was the best possible public face the government could have at the time.
1: He must have known Dr. J. Allen Hynek then.
9: He actually did know Dr. Hynek. And it's interesting because my father, they separated when I was nine, even though I remained close to him and my mom. And it's what's really interesting is that he had this life where he felt very watched. He felt very insecure. He had been told many times, you could just disappear if you ever tell anybody anything. He was 100% confident that there were men in black and that they were watching him. He raised a kid who went on to get a PhD and become a professor, who is very funny. You can sort of think, like, I'm not like my dad at all. But then when you think about it, I'm actually wrestling with the same question.
1: Did he ever talk about the Roswell crash of 47?
9: Many times. We actually had good friends in Roswell who my father knew through his work. So we talked a lot about the Roswell crash. We talked a lot about the Socorro crash. And then later on, we talked a lot about the Crawford, Texas sightings and the Mexico City sightings. He phoned in to several, you might want to say, sightings as being key moments when things changed.
1: What do you think about Roswell, David?
9: Roswell's a dangling set of keys to get your attention to look at it so that you don't look at something else. That's remember I said early in the conversation, he thought a lot of what people looked at in terms of ufology were sort of chasing ghosts, to mix my metaphors. He thought Roswell was a means by which the government allowed people to believe in things like little green men and let it turn into a sort of tourist circus sideshow, because then it keeps the public sort of laughy in entertainment. And that's a much better, you might want to say, perspective for the public to have than an investigative, suspicious one.
1: But was it real?
9: There was a real crash, and it did have bodies.
1: You're holding back for a reason. Are you?
9: Well, I think that my father was worried for a real reason, which is that he thinks that the information that is the truth, as he saw it, would actually be incredibly damaging to the public face of the U.S. government. If people knew that in the deserts of New Mexico, the U.S. government or U.S. government contract groups were putting up in maneuverable drone-like planes humans who were perhaps on the spectrum or disabled functionally in some way, and knowing that that person was going to risk life for this experiment, I think in hindsight, we'd not look very favorably on our own government. And that sort of information would, of course, lead for people to want to shut him up. I think that's what my dad's view was.
1: So are you saying that your father has told you that Roswell was a real event, but it was created by us? These were our craft. These were our little so-called alien people.
9: Yes, that's what my dad felt. My dad felt that...
1: Could he have been wrong?
9: Yeah, sure. Everyone could be wrong. My dad could have been wrong. We're talking about a person who knew that missile range like the back of his hand.
1: Right.
9: Like maybe less than another dozen people did. He did not read ufology. He did not watch, you know, ancient aliens. He was not engaged in the popular consumption of ufology stuff. When I would say to him, oh, you mean it's like the Nick Redfern book? He didn't know who that was. He didn't know what that book was about. But he was telling a story about scientists who were German, who were living in old ranchers' homes that were taken by eminent domain, and that they were living on the range and using the same technology that they had been working on in Germany and in Brazil and in Japan about manless space flight, and that the technology did not enable them to do certain things, you might want to say, by remote control. So you needed someone in that vehicle who could at most press a button or two or change the course through some sort of joystick-like feature. But in the end, that vehicle might not be coming down safely, if in fact there was a means to come down safely at all. Because the point was to test something like speed, velocity, altitude, and landing was not really a big concern for the people who were doing the science.
1: What did he tell you, David, about the Socorro, New Mexico case? You brought that up a couple times, and that, of course, was the witness was a police officer, Lonnie Zamora, who's no longer with us. It was that case that convinced Dr. J. Allen Hynek that there was some reality behind all of this. But what did your dad tell you?
9: Well, that is the actual nurse that my dad took me to meet and interview.
1: Wow.
9: She didn't speak English. She only spoke Spanish. She told me a story where she was like, literally while she's telling me the story, crying and running a rosary through her hands. And she's literally on the verge of breaking down while telling me the story, that she was working that night. And she worked in Socorro at the medical hospital there, and they brought in two bodies. And her and her friend, you know, at this time in New Mexico, you probably had to have at most 2-year degree or possibly even just secondary education with a lot of training to be a nurse. I mean, you have to realize at this time in New Mexico, which my family goes back 4 generations. I know rural New Mexico really well. At this time, you could have had like an 8th grade education, but been a midwife or been a rancher's nurse hand or wet nurse for a while, and then ended up being a triage nurse, which she was. And bodies were brought in. And they were smaller than what she said normal humans' bodies were. They seemed to have a type of Asiatic or Asian eyelid. They had large foreheads. They were, and this is when she started crying a little, they were breathing. And she said several times, they're breathing, they were breathing. You have to realize they were breathing. And there were cuts all over them. And there was white stuff coming out of them, but it wasn't red. And that was really shocking to her and her coworker. And they had called for a doctor to get to the hospital as soon as possible. And while they were on the phone trying to get, you know, someone there or trying to call someone to get there, and I don't know at that time whether that meant getting in the car to go get him or what, but during that time, a truck pulled up with a flatbed, and two men came out in military gear, and they had in their hand bags, and they unzipped the bags, and they shoved the bodies into them, and then flung them over their shoulder, and then flung them harshly or hardly onto the back of the truck and drove away. And she was crying and halfway doing this rosary and telling the story that she was so sad that they were breathing. Don't we understand? They were breathing. That's like she was still really stuck on that.
1: They probably weren't breathing after that episode, though.
9: Exactly. And exactly. And, you know, here's this woman who's like, when I'm talking, when I'm hearing this story, to, you know, I'm listening to it in Las Cruces, New Mexico. That's where I met her. I'm recording it, and I'm, at the time, I think I'm 32. And I'm just blown away that I'm getting this firsthand. And she's, you know, telling the story and probably trying to reconcile Catholic worldviews and Jesus and aliens and U.S. military. And so I think that it's like in my Alien Psychics and Ghosts class, when we look at all the cases of abduction around the world, when we look at, you know, Carol and Alice, when we look at the C.D.D. Bryan book, when we look at the testimonies from Brazil or people who had been taken up in Florida back in the late 60s, these are real lives. These are the sort of testimonies that would win a court case. And yet, in so many ways, we just push them aside like they can't be real. And there's no way that anything about them can at all be true. And if I dare assert that they might be true, I won't be listened to by anyone at SETI ever again.
1: How do your peers react to you doing this course?
9: Well, you know, there's this whole fear of like any sort of believing. I would say that people see it as a numbers game. The university can be quite a corporate institution. I bring in lots of students that love the class.
1: It's amazing they let you do this. David, we'll talk more about this, and I want to ask you a few more questions about Socorro, New Mexico. And we'll take phone calls next hour on Coast to Coast AM.
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7: Here's a look at the Twin Ports weather forecast from the meteorological team at Northern News Now in Duluth. Cloudy skies tonight with a low around 49 degrees, winds northeast at 10 to 20 miles an hour. Monday, mostly cloudy skies with rain showers possible and a high of 51 degrees, winds east-northeast at 15 to 25 miles an hour. Monday night, light rain showers possible with a low of 43 degrees, winds east-northeast at 15 to 25 miles an hour. Tuesday, overcast skies and high around 49 degrees.
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8: NBC News Radio, I'm Rob Martier. Four people are dead and more than 400,000 customers are still without power after Hurricane Isaias came ashore along the Florida Panhandle Friday night. The powerful storm downed trees and power lines, along with damaging winds and destroying homes and businesses along its path as it moved inland. Millions across the Northeast and Mid-Atlantic are bracing for more severe weather today. President Trump is facing bipartisan criticism over a deal allowing Russian diesel into U.S. and global markets. Trump says Russia will immediately release 300,000 tons of diesel to help ease a global fuel shortage, with more shipments to follow. Ukrainian President Volodymyr Zelensky called the deal a birthday gift to Russian President Vladimir Putin. Zelensky joined ABC's This Week and says they will continue to defend themselves.
9: Otherwise, we will lose our life and homes, our freedom.
8: The backlash came before Trump announced an energy ceasefire aimed at halting Russian and Ukrainian attacks on each other's energy infrastructure. The CDC is releasing data that U.S. measles cases have surpassed 4,000 this year. Sarah Lee Kessler reports.
10: As of Friday, there were 4,080 confirmed measles cases across 47 states and the District of Columbia. And the CDC says more than 1,100 of those infections, or 25% of the total, have been in Pennsylvania. South Carolina is next with 670 cases. I'm Sarah Lee Kessler.
8: Halloween candy is adding to shoppers' sticker shock as prices get more expensive this year. Data from the Bureau of Labor Statistics shows prices for candy rose 8% in August. A survey released by the National Retail Federation says despite the higher costs, Americans are expected to spend $4 billion on Halloween candy this year. Rob Martier, NBC News Radio.
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1: We're going to take calls this hour with our special guest, Dr. David Shorter. He has a course at UCLA, Alien Psychics and Ghosts, and that's what we're talking about on Coast to Coast.
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1: We are back with Dr. David Shorter. George Norrie back with you. David, you wrote an essay. Tell us about that.
7: Well, you know, several years ago, I was asked to be a consultant, a member of a working group to what's called Breakthrough Listen. It's perhaps the most well-funded breakout group of SETI, the Search for Extraterrestrial Intelligence. Yeah. And that conversation with them was about helping them understand perhaps what they might not be seeing as mostly STEM trained science, technology, engineering, math specialists. I mean, most of SETI, most of Search for Extraterrestrial Intelligence are astrobiologists. I mean, they're incredible. They're brilliant, but they don't really necessarily have one class, something you might want to call a history of colonization or, you know, gender studies or something pretty basic like that. So what they did is they bring working groups in. And in my working group, we really focused on a problem that we see in the search for extraterrestrial intelligence, which is simply some of their verbiage. The fact that they use the word intelligence, what they consider life, what they call advanced civilizations, those are all really built into certain paradigms, which have in history on this planet major consequences for, you might want to say, native people. So that's just one example that we feel like the search for extraterrestrial intelligence as it is right now should not be the group speaking for all of humanity.
1: Back to Socorro, New Mexico for a moment. This was one of the first times I've heard that there were bodies involved in that episode. The police officer involved, Lonnie Zamora, who has passed on, claimed that he saw a couple occupants get into some kind of craft and take off. Did it crash, or what happened?
7: Yeah, there was a crash. And one of the things is that my father had taken me to a person. I'm a little wary of using his name right now. Jim was his first name. I'll say that much. And Jim was one of the people that showed up to that site the day after. And what he had seen is he saw landing pad, tripod sort of footprints on the ground. Now, away from that, and we're talking here like two football fields away from that, was actually an entire charcoal area that looks like the wood had burnt from the sagebrush, the creosote, that sort of like high desert.
1: Right. Road.
7: And what doesn't make sense to Jim, I'll just say his first name, why are there landing pads on one part and then 200 feet away, a crash site, what looks like a crash site with nothing there but burnt up plants and pushed in soil and dirt? Something seems to have made impact, and something else seems to have landed near it, or vice versa. Something seems to have landed fine, and then something crashed near it. And so there are actually – this is a perfect question, George, because here's really what you just raised in your own question. Why are we looking at Roswell? Socorro is much more interesting.
1: With great testimony, too.
7: Yeah, really good stuff out there about Socorro. And that sheriff, Zamora, so many people interviewed him. I think he actually went on, kind of like Travis Walton. I think he was one of those people who ended up doing lie detector tests and everything. I mean, there's really great, you might want to say, characters around Socorro, whereas Roswell, we're really reliant upon things like newspaper cuttings the day after, and, you know, military reports, that sort of thing.
1: Did your father ever talk about the apparent crash at Cape Girardeau, Missouri?
7: No, he never mentioned that. I mean, I hate to not be interesting, but the job of a good professor is to say what you don't know, and I just simply don't know about that.
1: Yeah, absolutely. And one of your books is called We Will Dance Our Truth?
7: Yeah, so I spent 23 years working with a tribe in northwest Mexico looking at how do we understand knowledge outside of writing systems, because one of my deep sort of areas of research is how we communicate affect what we think is true. So I was studying rituals, ceremonies. I apprenticed with one of their healers to better understand ways of knowledge making that exist outside of writing. Because in the U.S. context, of course, in much of the Western world, writing is the basis of all education, legal system, economics. So I really wanted to work with a community that did not primarily write and was not extremely literate, not only in English, but not in Spanish and not in their native language, about how do we know what we think we know. And that's really, you might want to say, the connective tissue between that first book and the other book I'm working on now about my father's life.
1: Tell me a little bit about the ghost portion of your class.
7: Yeah, so we watch a lot of John Edward. We bring in mediums. We talk to them. We read James von Prague. We watch online, you might want to say online or what used to be TV mediums. And we ask ourselves, what connects me? What connects the psychics that we talked about or perhaps come into the class? What connects them with aliens? You know, if you follow the trajectory of Whitney Strieber's books, all the way to the most recent ones that he did with Jeffrey Kripal, what you see here is a person who's starting to put the pieces together of what might be multidimensionality. And if you start opening the door to multidimensionality, then you have access to things like ghosts or the human concept of time not preventing someone from seeing what's going to happen or what has happened in a previous generation or something like that. So ghosts really fit in here because I think that I use aliens and UFOs as the first tripartite in my class so that we can get to larger questions about consciousness.
1: When I get back to Los Angeles, I'm in St. Louis for a couple months. I would love to speak before your class, David, in a little Q&A session. We'd have some fun doing that.
7: I would love that. I don't mean to be like praising you too much, but I actually assign Coast to Coast in my class. Coast to Coast is one of the things that students are allowed to write about for their final paper.
1: We'll do that. We'll let them interview me, and we'll have some fun doing
7: that. Oh, they would love that. It would be amazing. You have no idea. And there's very few people, I think, in the world who could go in-depth off the cuff about such the range of topics that I cover in Alien Psychics Ghosts as yourself.
1: We'll do that. We'll have Tom work it out with you, and I'll be back in a couple months, sometime in June, and we'll set it up.
7: That would be great.
1: And if you break, we'll do it in the fall. No big deal.
7: We do it in the fall. We always teach it. I always teach alien psychics and ghosts in the fall because I like to take them to haunted areas.
1: Super.
7: And of course,
1: all right.
7: As you can imagine, October is really big for that.
1: We shall do that. Let's go to the phones. Joe in the Bronx. Welcome. Joseph, go ahead.
8: Hey, George. How are you?
1: All right. Thanks.
8: Good. Yeah, I'd like to ask your guest about the Roswell incident. You know, I know you kind of, I don't want to say poo-pooed Roswell a little bit, but they did recover from the debris field certain materials from the craft that crashed there that were, if they would bend it, it would reform back into its original shape. And also, if you burnt it, it wouldn't burn. Like, in other words, if you set fire to it, it wouldn't burn. Now, I wanted to know, considering that we got von Braun from the Germans to work for our side, and now, was this originally technology that was being worked on by Germany during World War II, or, you know, is this unexplicable technology that we don't have any, you know, public known evidence for?
7: Hey, that's really great. First caller already very smart about this.
1: Oh, they're geniuses. Let me tell you,
7: fantastic. Listen, so at the time we got to disconnect two different things. We got to connect the people, the scientists, from the science. So after Nazi Germany was degrouped, you have scientists who then are moved to Brazil and to Japan. And then there were deals made for a certain amount of them, not just one or two, but a certain, you might want to say, handful, 6 to 10, to come to the United States and work. And that's not a really proud moment of U.S. history. Then the plans, which you might want to say is different than the people, were brought directly to the U.S. They weren't necessarily taken to Brazil and Japan. So you might want to say in the United States, these two things meet up again, the people and the actual science. But we had our own scientific, you might want to say, trajectory. And they were absolutely, just to sort of get back to the intelligence of your caller here, they were absolutely working on metallurgy. They were looking at how to have two types of metal bound in some way that did not rely on seams and rivets, because seams and rivets are what are showing up on radar. You're able to actually look at the metal that's holding different types of... If you create a metal that cannot be detected by any sort of radar, guess what? They're going to see the bolts. They're going to see the actual screws and the bolts holding the whole thing together. So gallium is a metal that changes based on temperature, and they were discovering through the, you might want to say, crash site material, that in fact what we might have here is a type of fusing two metals together that did not rely on seams. So flash forward a decade and a half, what do you have come onto the scene in the United States? The stealth bomber.
1: There you go.
7: The very first time that you have an actual craft that was not detectable by radar. In 1979, I walked into my dad's office and sat on his drafting board. And I was like, oh my God, Dad, you're building the Batmobile. And he grabbed me quickly, rushed me out of the office, and he said, never, ever come in there again.
1: Wow.
7: 6 years later, he says, you know that thing that you saw? That was the stealth bomber that no one knew about until 3 years after that.
1: But he didn't admit to you that they reverse engineered it, did he?
7: He didn't say that. He didn't say we got that from the crash site material of Roswell. He did say he was intimately linked to the material from Roswell. Meaning, and so that's my father's way of saying, he knows through conversations with people who were working on the project that one of the things they put on his desk and said, hey, you, figure this out, was actually from Roswell.
1: When he passed away, did anybody from government show up and try to storm his papers or anything like that?
7: You know, he didn't have much. He kind of was this really, he'd married this woman who, you know, I don't mean to get too personal. I know the story that you run is really about the paranormal. It's not about personal biography. He called me from his deathbed from a hospital. It was COVID. We weren't allowed to visit. So it made no sense to me to fly back to see him because I wouldn't have been allowed in the hospital. This is literally
1: right.
7: 6 months into COVID.
1: Horrible
7: he did
1: time.
7: Not die of COVID. He died of prostate cancer. And he told me, son, I love you. I respect what you do. You have those tapes. You have everything I know. don't ever talk to anyone from my family again when I die.
1: Wow.
7: Do your own thing.
1: Do your own thing.
7: Yeah. And I think that he lived with an amount of sort of guilt of knowing what he knew about experiments on humans and toxic waste. I think he just knew a lot. He was always worried and really afraid. And he thought maybe my son, his life, will be able to do something with this.
1: How old was he when he passed, David?
7: 74.
1: Oh, that's young.
7: That yeah, young. I think so. I mean, I'm 51 right now, and I didn't used to think 74 was young. But now that I'm 51, I think, I can't believe he died like that.
1: We lost William Hurt. He was a week short of being 72.
7: One of my favorite actors.
1: I loved him. He was great.
7: For decades, I used to say he was the greatest living actor. I seriously was. I never say this when celebrities die. But yesterday, I literally said to one of my friends, I lost one of my favorite actors of all time today.
1: Yeah.
7: It was really weird.
1: Yeah. And his family said natural causes. But what are natural causes at 71 years old?
7: Well, his son, I think it was on Instagram, said that he had been fighting prostate cancer, which is the same as my dad. So, I mean,
1: that could have contributed.
7: You're not supposed to advertise medical stuff, but hell, if you're a guy out there, get tested, because I get tested. I mean, I was 51. I got tested for the first time last year, and I don't think I would have done that if it wasn't for the fact that my dad had.
1: Go every year, David. Go every year.
7: So now I know it's a thing.
1: Let's go to Valerie in Centralia, Washington. Welcome to the show. Hi, Val.
9: Hi, George. Hey, I hope that this isn't too far off the subject, but I saw a UFO, and it was a light in the sky, and like a star, and it was swimming. And I said to my friend, look at that star. And she looked, and we were both looking at it, and it started to move away. And I stuck my hand out, and I said, don't go. I love you. And I swear to you, George, that thing started coming back towards us. And then it just faded away into nothing. And we both looked at each other, and I said, what did we just see?
7: Oh, I love that. I mean,
1: could have been something.
9: It responded. Yeah. I swear it did.
1: That's a great story. Satellites just keep going. But I get a lot of UFO reports, David, when Elon Musk launches his Starlink satellites.
7: Yeah, yeah. I'm in L.A. I actually thought you were in L.A.
1: I was up until last weekend.
7: Okay, so I, as a person who's one of the people who, if you Google, you know, professor or scholarly UFO, I get, obviously, a lot of people email me. And I'm sure you and I actually share a lot of personal history on this. We've heard a lot of things in the decades that we've been in this area. And I will say I'm still amazed. I used to hear all the time from students, well, if UFOs are real, how come I haven't heard from them? Are you kidding me? I get emails every week. People are seeing them in San Diego 3 weeks ago. And what's so crazy to me is not just that these calls and these reports are still coming in. It's when you start demographically linking the sighting and the information. Why is it a triangle? Why are all these people around San Diego, Tijuana, Puerto Vallarta, why are they seeing a flying triangle of light? And then someone will also say, oh, I just saw something. And then the next week I'll get an email and they'll share that it was both cigar shaped. Like, I'm sure you've got the same sort of story.
1: Absolutely. Actually. Now, by the way, why is this your first time on the show? You should have been on 15 times with me by now.
7: Well, to be honest with you, my father just passed away a year ago, and I'm not saying we were super close. Again, he and my mom divorced when I was 9, but I loved my father immensely. And there's something about a son and a dad where you, in some ways, their respect is almost everything. And he kind of insinuated to me, getting a PhD, becoming a professor, I think he thought, well, he's a liberal or he's a leftist or something like that. I think we probably disagreed on politics and stuff like that. But when it came down to it, I didn't want to upset him. I didn't want him to think that I was saying anything to anyone at any point that could get his health care taken away from him and his retirement. Because he used to say to me, son, if anyone knows that I've shared any of this information, they're going to take away my health care, and I need that treatment.
1: Wow. You think they would have taken that away?
7: I don't know. I kind of feel like half these questions you ask me, I want to ask you. I mean, you've probably talked to Bob Lazar and stuff like that. I mean, there's real fear.
1: We have
7: people out there who live in fear. And I am not kidding you when I say I have 4, 5, 6 memories of looking out the front door and having a van parked out front of my house as a kid. And maybe he was right. Maybe they were watching. Maybe they were listening. I went to graduate school in a place in which Angela Davis was a professor. And when I got there, I told him, I was like, hey, I'm in this class with Angela Davis. And he was like, oh, that's great, son. And he got off the phone really quickly. And then he wrote me a letter and he said, don't call me again until you're done with your PhD program, because I can't have anyone listen to my phone calls.
1: Wow.
7: Who knows that?

0: sets on every major studio lot in the city. Like, I was in Paranormal Activity 3, you know, like I consult on scripts and stuff like that, but I never wanted them to know anything. I would always have NDAs that protected me so that no one knew who I was or that if you got information from me. So producers, directors would reach out to me and say, hey, we need you to consult on what a medium does or what a psychic does, that sort of thing, or alien technology, that sort of stuff. Well, someone came to me and said, you know, we heard that you actually had this father who was in it, and we were wondering if you'd be interested in being a part of a documentary. I said, sure. And they said, well, can you show us the tapes? And I said, well, I can't give them to you, but I will record some of the tapes into digital form and share them with you and your team. And they put together what's called a teaser reel that was considered perhaps the most likely to be purchased show for the next year. Like,
1: that's,
0: they were
1: fantastic.
0: Very excited.
1: Hold on, David. We'll come back in a moment and wrap things up with final calls on Coast to Coast AM.

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1: NBC News Radio. I'm Rob Martier. Four people are dead and more than 400,000 customers are still without power after Hurricane Isaias came ashore along the Florida Panhandle Friday night. The powerful storm downed trees and power lines, along with damaging winds and destroying homes and businesses along its path as it moved inland. President Trump is facing bipartisan criticism over a deal allowing Russian diesel into U.S. and global markets. Ukrainian President Volodymyr Zelensky called the deal a birthday gift to Russian President Vladimir Putin. Halloween candy is adding to shoppers' sticker shock as prices get more expensive this year. Data from the Bureau of Labor Statistics shows prices for candy rose 8% in August. A survey released by the National Retail Federation says despite the higher costs, Americans are expected to spend $4 billion on Halloween candy this year. Rob Martier, NBC News Radio.
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6: Here's a look at the Twin Ports weather forecast from the meteorological team at Northern News Now in Duluth. Cloudy skies tonight with a low around 49 degrees. Winds northeast at 10 to 20 miles an hour. Monday, mostly cloudy skies with rain showers possible and a high of 51 degrees. Winds east-northeast at 15 to 25 miles an hour. Monday night, light rain showers possible with a low of 43 degrees. Winds east-northeast at 15 to 25 miles an hour. Tuesday, overcast skies and high around 49 degrees. Winds north-northeast at 5 to 10 miles an hour.
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1: Next hour, we are going to continue our push for the power grid. 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
1: You can sign up by going to coasttocoastam.com. Right at the top of the homepage, it says Coast Insider. Fill out the information, and you are in. Earlier in our news segment, I was talking about stress, and they're saying putting more stress on you relieves other stresses. So think about that. But here's something that'll help.
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1: And welcome back to Coast. George Norrie with you, back with our final segment with Dr. David Shorter as we talk about his work in the arena of aliens, psychics, and ghosts. What do you think of psychics, David?
12: Well, you know, I think you get what you pay for. I think you generally have people. So I used to send students from my classes. I used to say, listen, you have to go visit a psychic anywhere. And I mean palm reader, tarot card. I don't care what they're saying. I don't care if it's a neon sign on Venice Beach. You have to go visit one person and you have to do a critical analysis of what you see. And across the board, you know, because they're students, they pay $5 or $10, and they come back with the most, like 60 students got the exact same thing from different psychics because, you know, they're essentially just reading what this 17-year-old, 18-year-old walking in the door is. Now, I've also interviewed psychics who have offices in Beverly Hills on top of very tall, you know, office buildings.
1: Oh, yes.
12: Whose clientele, I probably even shouldn't say on the radio, but let's just say they have pictures all over their wall.
1: We've probably had them on our show, you know.
12: Yeah. I've interviewed them. I've recorded them. I've talked to their clients. And I have to say, I mean, when you pay $300, $400 for an hour to someone, you're not asking about, like, when I'm going to fall in love. You're asking about stocks and contracts and business. And there's got to be some reason why the top names in the celebrity Hollywood world are going to them. And, you know, there was this one woman who said to me, you know, do you want a reading? And I said, no, I'm not really here for that. I'm here to really just see what you're doing, record it, and then talk to your clients about what happened. And she said, well, you know, she said something, you know, look out for the big red P. And I was like, what? She's like, yeah, just look out for a big red P that's going to be assigned to you of my ability. And I was like, okay, that's weird. I did not expect to be at dinner the next night in West Hollywood. I did not expect to meet a friend of a friend who was supposed to be there. I did not expect to ask him what he did for a living and him to pull out a business card with a big red P on it with his last, that's for his last name. And we ended up talking. We're still friends to this day. And this is 9 years later. This is one of those things where you sort of say to yourself, are they, whatever they're doing, they're doing something. It might be mind reading. It might be somehow pushing back the veils of time and seeing something in the future. But whatever it is, I think it has to do, like I said before, with consciousness. And I think that we go to like Larry Dossey's work, who says, if our brains are the laptop, then consciousness is the Wi-Fi. Is there something there you can connect to? And that's what my next book is really sort of wrestling with, was what would knowledge look like? What would knowing something look like if it wasn't based on text, writing, visual cues? What if it was some, what if there was some truth to gut knowledge or intuition?
1: Let's go to Mark, Baltimore, Maryland, to get us started. Here, Marco, go ahead.
13: Hi, how are you? Thanks for taking my telephone call.
1: Thank you, Mark.
13: Yes, thank you for being the guest on the show. My father, a Korean War veteran, he passed away, but when I was a kid, he'd take me to the local pharmacy here in Baltimore, and I'd see him hanging around the paperback books. Mm-hmm. And then later on, I'd go home and I'd see he had all these paperback books about UFOs. And when he passed away, I found some more of those. And then once I found a drawing inside one of the paperback books of an alien head. And I looked, dug deep into it a little bit and found out there might have been some activity going on in Korea. So that's what got me interested.
12: That's amazing. I asked my father once, you know, Dad, surely UFOs didn't arrive in your consciousness when you started working for the group. When did you know about UFOs? And he's like, well, I was in Indiana. My brother said that he saw little people. He saw a ship land outside the house and come in for him. And I was like, wait a minute, you never told me about my uncle saying this. And he said, right, it's your Uncle Tim. We don't talk to him anymore. I'm like, what do you mean? Well, you know, Uncle Tim's crazy. I'm like, what do you mean Uncle Tim's crazy? He's like, well, yeah, because he saw aliens. I'm like, Dad, you can't say one of your brothers is crazy because he saw aliens and now work for the level of the government looking at crash site material. And he literally started reaching out to him and forming a relationship with him. And I think that a lot of people have these personal stories that go back that make you scratch your head and go, there was something there. You know, Brian DiTillo is a person who was just on this show, I think, a week or two ago. You know, he has the same sort of story where there might be something in your life that you're not even realizing is there. And then you scratch on the surface, and before you know, you're on a whole trail to learn so much more.
1: Was your father ever in the military?
12: He was. He was armed. My grandfather, a person I never knew on my father's side, he made every son of his a birthday cake on their 18th birthday, and then afterwards would walk them to the front door where their luggage was sitting. It was his sort of like
14: and enlisted them. Makes it
12: hard love. Exactly. Well, listen, I don't know what you're going to do, but you're not going to live here after 18 because we're not paying for you. Sort of mentality. He seemed to be a very German immigrant,
14: strict
12: sort of hard guy. So my dad said he didn't know what else to do, so he joined the Army.
1: Yeah, I never knew my father's father, my grandfather, who was I was named after. He had passed away several years before I was born.
12: There's a story there where he gets sent to Fort Bragg. That's his sort of like training base. And then he's sort of in the Southwest. And coming from a very, you know, a very white German immigrant family, I think he fell really in love with, you know, Mexican culture, Mexican food, Mexican women. You know, he didn't really keep those relations with his family back in Indiana, because if you go back two or three generations to that family, you're talking about, you know, very, very rural Indiana, you know, even some KKK history. My father fell in love with a Mexican woman and ended up sort of not even being really close to his family during his life, which you can imagine makes for a perfect employee for top secret stuff. He doesn't have great close relations with a lot of family members.
1: Let's go to Santa Rosa, California. Devorah is with us. Hi, Devorah. Good to have you with us.
15: Oh, hi, George. Thank you so much for taking my call. Hi, Dr. David. Thank you for being there today. I just wanted to give you a call. I wanted to ask you guys, George, you had a lady on Lily last week, and she had mentioned that she thought the UFOs that she was seeing were being moved or directed telepathically or remotely.
1: Yes.
15: So I wanted to get David's opinion on that. And then also, I think that I may have seen one like 8 months ago. I was having an argument with a friend. I was super emotional, and I was above my neighbor's house, and there was three lights going in a diagonal direction, and they would like float upwards in the angle, and then one would disappear, and then the third one would come, and for about 10 minutes, I just watched it, and I didn't even realize it until like weeks later, like what it was. And so I just wanted to share that because it seems so fictional until...
1: Absolutely. What do you think about the telepathic connection, David, between humans and ETs?
12: Yeah, I think there's something really powerful to the moment that, you know, the American theorists started thinking about, you know, the cybernetics and the way that cyber technology might actually be a fusion of human and machine. I was very interested. It's weird how life works out, right? So my very first tenure track job was at Indiana University. And at Indiana University was a scholar by the name of Thomas Bullard, who ends up being historically one of the largest compiler of any abduction story. So he has abduction stories from the Close Encounters of the First Kind, Second Kind, Third Kind, Fourth Kind. Now, of course, we have encounter types in which they see someone in the ship or someone coming from the ship. But there's also this, you might want to say, category where there's no one on the ship. In fact, the ship seems not to be able to make such sharp turns and fly so fast. Now, this is not talking about David Shorter's personal experience. This is just me looking at the archive that exists, the hundreds of thousands of testimonies. And you have a large category that suggests that the way that the ship moved, no one would be able to be on that ship because it's just not going to make a 90-degree turn, if not tighter, at that rate of speed. while having anything that's like a human or an anatomical body on it. You also have, you might want to say, what is it? Contact Has Begun. I forgot who the author was. He was an LA Times desk reporter who was taken up. He said in his abduction story that there was no need for a pilot. When he asked them, you know, what is the mechanics here? They said, well, we don't need a pilot. We're literally controlling it with our mind. Now, when he releases this story, I think it was in the 80s, all of us would be like, well, that's ridiculous. There's no way that could exist. And now you look at people who are doing the sort of experiments that are enabling disabled people to type or write on keyboards through eye movement, the way in which we have such a, you might want to say, fundamental or basic understanding of what the brain can do or how the brain might work in combination with controlling mechanical objects, that is a perhaps technology that might be psychic, or it might be some sort of fusion of cybernetics, and I just don't think we're there yet. And that is part of my critique of the search for extraterrestrial intelligence. Almost everything they say is impossible. They're saying is impossible based on a current paradigm. They're saying is impossible based on what we know as humans in 2022 on a planet called Earth, and we simply can't limit ourselves to that as being how we define what is intelligent or possible when it comes to extraterrestrial.
1: Jan in Brooklyn. Take it away, Jan.
16: Hi. I'd like to know more about two questions. Men in Black and the people that live underground.
12: Yeah, so, you know, Men in Black is obviously featured in a lot of popular cultural movies,
1: sure.
12: and it shows, obviously, Tommy Lee Jones in the Black. There was a great X-Files, Jimmy Chung's, I think, Outer Space.
1: And Will Smith was great in that movie, too, huh?
12: Jesse Ventura plays a Men in Black. I mean, I think that Whitley Strieber has some stories of Men in Black where they literally are in black suits. You know, people like Stan Friedman, even John Mack, the Harvard psychologist who did all the abduction.
1: Alien abductions.
12: Yeah, you know, all these people had actually seen Men in Black. I would just simply say, since you're asking me and you have David Shorter on the phone, David Shorter's experience is that there were not Men in Black, but there were people. There were vans. My father was followed. My father I have on the recording, my father saying one night someone knocked at the door at 10:30 and he got out in his pajamas and went to the front door. And that person says, if you say anything about the project you're working on right now, you will be buried in the construction site on
1: Wow. The
12: missile range or something like that. But I just want to say that person wasn't wearing black. So are there Men in Black? Maybe. If we think about it as a general organization that seems to exist, that just keeps, you might want to say, what is supposed to be secure information secure. That's their job. And, you know, Whitley Strieber has put out the hypothesis. I know his work really well. I teach it in my classes. I know him as an individual. He has put out the hypothesis that the Men in Black might not even be U.S. government. They might be some sort of global entity, something mm-hmm. like Interpol or something that works across different nations. So as a professor, you know, my job isn't to sit here and say, here's what the truth is. My job is to look at the varying evidences that are possible. And I think what separates me from other professors is I want to put more on the table. I don't want to push things off the table and say, let's not consider it because it's ridiculous. I want to put it on the table and say, no, let's consider that too. And let's see what it might bring to the larger picture. So, you know, earlier I said that there were buildings underground. What I mean is that from Nevada down to New Mexico, there are lots of sites, S-I-T-E-S. And those sites have buildings. And those buildings would not show up on a satellite. And that's because the buildings are covered over with soil, or they might look like a single-story building, but in fact, there's an elevator shaft that goes very far down. Now, that's not that hard to believe because we already know that there's rockets. So imagine how big a rocket is under those ground. That's literally the space wars that we had so much funding during the Carter and Reagan administrations. We know that those rockets are underground. So it's not that hard to believe that they might also have a building that goes down that far as well. I've been to one of those silos back in, I think it was 1984. There was, if you can believe this, I mean, it's so I wrote in this latest article about how weird it is to grow up in New Mexico in the 70s and 80s, because you have like Satellite Inn and the Apollo Lanes, all these sort of space-looking names on things. But you also have like places to tie your horse up outside of a saloon. Like it's like the West, but it's also like where all the space technology is. And it works in such a way that they literally had a family day at a site that's underground where like
14: people
12: could bring their kids. And then you're just there having punch and having Christmas cookies, and Santa comes up and, you know, he's writing like the Sound Bear test sled or something like that. And you're, again, you're just supposed to sort of assume that that's what it is. But my father said, we're standing on top right now of what goes down 12 stories.
1: David, why don't these ETs get involved with solving our problems?
12: Well, I mean, I'm not quite sure that they could, even if they wanted to. I mean, I remember in a class visit, I think it was 8 years ago, the students asked Whitley Strieber. He's a very engaging person. He's got a very deep and wide mind. And they said to Whitley, who is allegedly in conversation with actual extraterrestrials, you know, why don't they come down and make contact? Why don't they just help us? Because obviously there's international agreement. And he said, well, they were going to, but then 9/11 happened. And the students, of course, were all blown away. And they said, well, why don't they come down now? And they said, well, they're waiting to see, you know, who the next U.S. president is. They said, they will if it's Hillary Clinton. And if you sort of look back at historically, like what John Podesta was actually, you know, arguing for, which was a type of disclosure, there was a sort of, you might want to say, openness at the time to thinking we're going to let out all these sort of like Cold War secrets. I don't actually think that there's.
1: David, thank you for being on the program. Let's get together. Let's come back again when you continue doing what you're doing. And sometime in the fall, I'll show up at your class at a predetermined time, and we'll have some fun with that. David Schroeder with us. Up next, let's protect the power grid.
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5: Here's a look at the Twin Ports weather forecast from the meteorological team at Northern News Now in Duluth. Cloudy skies tonight with a low around 49 degrees. Winds northeast at 10 to 20 miles an hour. Monday, mostly cloudy skies with rain showers possible and a high of 51 degrees. Winds east-northeast at 15 to 25 miles an hour. Monday night, light rain showers possible with a low of 43 degrees. Winds east-northeast at 15 to 25 miles an hour. Tuesday, overcast skies and high around 49 degrees.
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6: NBC News Radio, I'm Rob Martier. Officials in Saudi Arabia say the main airport in Riyadh has been hit by a second missile attack in 2 days. A Saudi military spokesman said a projectile hit King Khalid International Airport today, starting a fire and causing injuries. President Trump said Saturday the United States is considering its response after a strike on the same airport killed 13 people, including one American, and injured more than 300 others. Houthi rebels in Yemen claimed responsibility for a series of recent attacks on Saudi Arabia. Department of Homeland Security Secretary Mark Wayne Mullen is defending the possible live stream of Nadal Hassan's execution. Mullen joined Face the Nation on CBS and said he doesn't see an elevated risk to security because of this.
7: If you attack America, we will come after you and we will make sure that the punishment fits the crime.
6: The former Army doctor killed 12 soldiers, one civilian and an unborn baby in November of 2009 at Fort Hood in Texas. A man is dead after being attacked by a tiger at a wildlife park in England. Jim Forbes has more.
8: South Yorkshire police say the man entered a Siberian tiger enclosure at Yorkshire Wildlife Park Saturday afternoon. The man suffered serious injuries and was pronounced dead at the scene despite medical efforts. The park was evacuated and closed Saturday and will remain closed through Sunday. Authorities say the tiger was unharmed and remained in its enclosure with no further threat to the public. I'm Jim Forbes.
6: A full slate of NFL games today with an exciting game that took place this morning in London, England. The Jacksonville Jaguars defeated the Philadelphia Eagles 19-17. With only 1 second remaining in the game, Jacksonville kicker Cam Little nailed a game-winning 57-yard field goal. The Jaguars improved to 4-1, while the Eagles dropped to 2-3. Rob Martier, NBC News Radio.
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6: Ukrainian President Volodymyr Zelensky is addressing President Trump's call for new leadership in Kyiv. During an interview with ABC's This Week, Zelensky said it's up to their society and people to choose one or another leader.
10: The main thing is to have security infrastructure for this, to give possibility people to vote. Of course, it's up to Ukrainians when to vote, how to do it.
6: He went on to say that Ukraine will organize elections if Russian President Vladimir Putin abides by a 60-day ceasefire. Trump said the Ukrainian people need to elect a new leader. Coming up in the business week ahead, some key economic reports start rolling in on Tuesday. That's when we'll get the latest data on existing home sales, along with the National Federation of Independent Business Small Business Optimism Index. The Consumer Price Index, which is seen as a key measure of inflation, is due the following day. The Producer Price Index will be out Thursday. Fed Chair Kevin Warsh is due to speak the same day in Thailand, where he'll be attending the IMF World Bank annual meetings. Thursday also brings retail sales numbers and weekly jobless claims. Pope Leo says he'll undergo surgery this week to remove an early-stage growth from his lung. Sarah Lee Kessler reports.
11: The pontiff described the nodule as small and localized, making the announcement during Sunday morning prayer at St. Peter's Square. Pope Leo, who's 71, said it was found by doctors during recent medical tests. He said the doctors say it's best to intervene, so he'll undergo surgery in the coming days to have it removed. He didn't say where, but it's believed he'll be treated at Gemelli Hospital in Rome, where pontiffs have a special apartment.
6: The Powerball jackpot keeps getting bigger. Nobody matched all six numbers in last night's lottery drawing for $519 million, so the grand prize rolls over to the Monday drawing when it will be worth an estimated $538 million. Rob Martier, NBC News Radio.
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1: Well, as many of you know, for years we've been talking about protecting our power grid because if it goes down from an EMP, an electromagnetic pulse attack from some rogue nation, or a solar flare from the sun, the grid is toast, and so are we. And we've been wanting to get that protected, and so far it hasn't happened yet, but maybe we're getting closer. But it's good to know other people like Hugh Simpson continue the push as well. We'll be back with Hugh in a moment on Coast to Coast AM.
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1: And welcome back to Coast. George Norrie with you. Hugh Simpson back with us, has spent the past 20 years teaching clients worldwide situational awareness, preparedness, and survival. Now, previously, he was a Post Newsweek TV investigative reporter reporting on civil rights in the late 60s. The 60s drug scene and consumerism. After leaving news, he returned to Florida State University and went on to get a master's in advertising and public relations at the University of Illinois, opening a consulting firm in public relations, with his first client being the original Marlboro Man. Hugh, welcome back, my friend.
5: Thank you, George. It's great to be back with you, buddy.
1: And by the way, thank you for continuing your efforts to get this power grid protected.
5: Man, I tell you. We're in real dire straits in regards to what rogue nations, even some call Russia and China, could do to our power grid.
1: Absolutely. Of course, we'll retaliate, but the whole point is it ruins the planet, doesn't it?
5: Oh, my God. It's unbelievable. I saw an interesting story on Google tonight that MIT ran a program in the 70s saying that our current civilization would end in 2040. It's interesting, Sir Isaac Newton also said it would end between 2040 and 2060.
1: Wow.
5: So it's pretty interesting that MIT's program, followed his program. And, we're in real trouble.
1: Why are people so reluctant to do the smart thing?
5: Well, the smart thing is you don't put everything into a domino effect. I mean, you have it so it's separated, so if anything goes out, another area can go on. And I don't understand why the power companies haven't done that, but they haven't.
1: It's like a domino. Boom, boom, boom. They all go
5: boom,
1: down.
5: Boom, boom.
1: Absolutely.
5: We saw that, George, in the 60s when that power thing happened when I was at college, and all of a sudden all of our lights went out, and I think the entire East Coast was affected by that one in 64, 65.
1: Yeah, and that was what, a tree branch fell on something or something like that?
5: Oh, it was something to that effect, and, well, it was all in New York, everywhere.
1: Crazy times. With me about 2.5 years ago, we were talking about the grand solar minimum. Where do we stand right now with the sun? What's happening?
5: Well, interestingly,
1: there?
5: Before I came on, I looked it up, and Nature has done an update on the grand solar minimum. And as you know, that's a very prestigious organization.
1: Absolutely.
5: Magazine. It's been out for years. And they believe we may have 2 more extra years. They believe that it will not really kick in until 2026, and they look at the rings of trees and the carbon in the trees and studied it back to the last grand solar minimum. But it does look like we will have one.
1: That's not good news.
5: No, it isn't. It is not good news when you've got all the way out to the Midwest with a grand solar minimum, and then out west where you are, my God, you're all facing a water shortage like I can't even believe. I mean, you know, like me, others out there, it's just unbelievable.
1: Yeah, California's got a mess. I'm in St. Louis right now. We got all the water we need, Hugh.
5: Oh, good. Oh.
1: Thank God.
5: KMOX.
1: That's what it is. But not on that one. We're 97.1.
5: But I know, after graduate school and having been with Post Newsweek, we went on a little tour of KMOX, and they said, you have a background like this? I said, yeah. They said, would you be interested in doing news again? I said, yeah. Well, there's only one kind of problem, and that was when women were beginning to come into news, and men were, you know, sort of put aside.
1: As they should have.
5: Yeah, absolutely. Absolutely. The women have done a great job in news. Absolutely.
1: I mean, you reported on the civil rights movement.
5: I did.
1: My God, did we come a long way since then, haven't we?
5: Oh, my God. I mean, my 23, here I was in a little town of Woodcross, Georgia, and marchers on one side and the Ku Klux Klan on the other.
1: Yeah.
5: And me in the middle of the road saying, what am I doing here?
1: It's unbelievable.
5: Yep.
1: I mean, they haven't changed enough, but they've changed a lot.
5: Somewhat, yes. We've gotten a little bit better.
1: There's an astrophysicist you know named Dr. Zarkova.
5: Oh, yes. Good friend of mine.
1: What is he up to these days?
5: What is she up to?
1: She.
5: Yes, she's a she. She is in England. She teaches at a university, but she's also with a major solar company in the U.K., I've talked to her, and hasn't changed her mind. Definitely believes that we will have the grand solar minimum. It will affect us. She does not believe we'll have the mini ice age, but she does believe we'll have Arctic freezing weather, and that will, of course, shorten the growing season, and that is going to be a disaster.
1: And this is really something that we can fight, we can help prevent, but the sun's going to do what it's going to do, right?
5: Absolutely. Absolutely it's going to do what it wants to do. I mean, what are we doing? We're going through 2 or 3 days recent of real major solar G2s.
1: Yep.
5: The past few days. Yeah.
1: A couple of years ago, we missed an X-flare that went out the side of the sun, but had it been directly to us, I think, Hugh, we would have been in a mess then.
5: Yeah. Well, they're saying that these could still knock out satellites.
1: Oh, yeah, absolutely.
5: Elon Musk found that out, didn't he?
1: Yep. He did. He lost a few, didn't he?
5: 49 of them, I think.
1: With his Starlinks.
5: Yeah, absolutely, Starlinks.
1: I wonder if he had insurance for that.
5: Oh, I would imagine he did. I would imagine he did, but...
1: I hate to be the insurance company on that one.
5: I would hate to be the insurance company. Just saw before I came on that the Federal Reserve is definitely saying we've got all the points of going into a recession.
1: Yep. Everything's out there. And the war in Ukraine doesn't help.
5: Nope. Sure it doesn't. And that Russia is looking like it's going to default on all it owes.
1: I want to jump ahead on Russia for a second, Hugh, and then we'll get back to the solar situation. But you've done some work into what has been called Russian sleepers.
5: Right, I have.
1: Tell us what they are, because these are kind of dangerous.
5: Oh, they're very dangerous. I had a little experience of my own. Do you remember when the Russians came to the United States in the 80s, and there was a whole group of them that came to Atlanta, where I was in Atlanta, and we entertained them. And this young, beautiful Russian woman kept getting an interest in me, and one of the other women, who was a news reporter from Russia, said, "You be very careful with her. She's KGB.
1: Wow.
5: Oh, my God. Oh, my God. So I quickly moved away from her. Because she was I think, trying to see if she could find a way to get with me and, of course, get her son over to the United States. But I think it was a deeper problem than that. I think, you know, she was trying to find a way to get into my business or whatever. And who knows what could have happened.
1: For the KGB, no doubt.
5: Oh, absolutely, for the KGB.
1: Well, there's been talk that Putin has sleepers here already.
5: Oh, I think he's had them since the... Putin's had sleepers here. Before that, it was, we go all the way back to the days of Stalin. That we've had sleepers in the United States. And the interesting thing is, they may be in high positions in corporations now.
1: That's true. That's a good point.
5: You know, it's scary. And even politics.
1: What is their role, Hugh?
5: Their role is to destroy what we know as the Republic of the United States of America, to destroy us. And as you remember, what did Khrushchev say?
1: We will bury you.
5: Bury you without firing one bullet.
1: As he slammed his shoe against
5: his
1: table.
5: Yeah, when he slammed his shoe down there. Of course, some of your listeners are probably saying, what's he talking about?
1: Yeah, exactly. That's a long time ago.
5: 1950s, yeah. Absolutely. So, I mean, I think, you know, and anybody that thinks Putin's a dummy, I've researched him. He has a master's degree. And that master's degree, I've actually read some of his thesis. His master's degree is all around natural resources and how to control those natural resources for Russia.
1: Yeah. No, he's not dumb by any means, but there's something that he's done wrong in this situation. Either he misread the Ukrainians or something. Something is very, very wrong, and I'm concerned about his reaction to that.
5: Yes. Yes, he's a dangerous individual. He, to me, in many respects, he's just another Russian mafia thug.
1: I think the main reason we aren't physically involved in this yet is because they're afraid he's dumb enough to push a nuke button.
5: Oh, he is. Hey, how about Dr. Strangelove, the movie? Hey, guys, if you've never watched it, watch it.
1: Yep.
5: Great movie.
1: Absolutely. So do you know Peter Pry at all, Hugh?
5: What's that?
1: Do you know Peter Pry?
5: No.
1: Peter's an executive director of an organization that's trying to get the grid protected.
5: Ah,
1: He's out of D.C. And I sometimes think we're getting close, and then all of a sudden we're getting too far. I don't understand why a presidential candidate doesn't use this as a platform in an election.
5: Absolutely.
1: And make a promise that he's going to do this, she's going to do this when they get elected, and do it.
5: It's mind-boggling to me. And scary things, when we talk about EMPs, I've got a Ranger friend of mine, a former Ranger, very active in the Ranger Association of retired Rangers, and he keeps me up with intel. In fact, he sent me the intel on the rocket explosion in Iraq a couple of days ago, 2 to 3 hours before it went into...
1: Before it happened?
5: Well, he sent it to me 2 to 3 hours before the mainland media started reporting.
1: Picked up on it, yeah.
5: Yeah, and so he has heard that they have these portable EMP generators and that they're bringing them over the Mexican border.
1: Jeez. There was a Soviet general, I think his name was General Lunov, and he reported on suitcase nukes that he said were already here in the country. Now,
5: already.
1: I assume we have the same things.
5: Yeah, we do. We have the same thing as I found out we also have an EMP portable generator also.
1: And we're probably shipping them over there clandestinely.
5: Oh, yeah. Oh, yeah. What about the Childress family, the race car family that sent a million rounds of ammunition to the Ukrainians?
1: Yeah. A million rounds.
5: Yep. Yep. Well, I think, you know, he's made a major mistake, Putin has, and now he's beginning to think, oh, my God.
1: How's he going to get? See, we should be helping him get out of it.
5: Absolutely.
1: And show face.
5: Yeah, yeah, we should. We should find some way to settle this in a very peaceful situation.
1: Yeah, absolutely. Give him something, make it sound like he helped negotiate peace, and then...
5: Absolutely.
1: Because he's the kind of guy who does not want to go down looking bad.
5: He does not. And are you aware that he's named after the Saint Vladimir, who was the founder of the Russian Orthodox Church?
1: And what about Vlad the Impaler, who was Dracula?
5: Yes.
1: You got that, too. Well,
5: yeah.
1: back to these EMPs. What is your biggest concern? Something from the sun or an EMP attack from a nation?
5: A nation.
1: Really?
5: Yeah. I'm very concerned about these portable generators that could be fired from a shoulder, whatever they are. That
1: or
5: really
1: off of a boat, some boat somewhere in the ocean.
5: Yeah, or the ocean. Hey, remember... Scalar energy?
1: Yep.
5: You can take a scalar energy machine and put it in a yacht out in the middle of the Gulf of Mexico, and you can control hurricanes with it.
1: Who do we blame if there's a missile launched from some boat, and we have no idea who it is?
5: We can't. We have no idea.
1: You can't blame China, North Korea, Russia.
5: Absolutely.
1: Who else knows?
5: Who do we know? Can we blame? We can't, you know, so... We're living in very perilous times. I mean, we are right there where, you know, we've got a grand solar minimum. We've got a moon wobble coming in 2030. I mean, NASA was the first ones to report that. So, you know, it's occurring, and that will bring tremendous problems to all the coasts of the world, including... They say that the entire city of New Orleans could be underwater.
1: Oh, geez. So Katrina was nothing?
5: No. No.
1: Those poor people.
5: What, my God, what will happen? What will happen to, how about South Beach, Miami?
1: Well, that's very low-lying, too.
5: Yeah.
1: But what do we do, Hugh? We just can't all pick up and move.
5: No, we can't. We believe the grand solar minimum will have its effect all the way to about Jessup, Georgia. And then south of that, you have a better opportunity of surviving it. And that's why I've written about on the sea. I was originally going to go to St. Croix in the Virgin Islands or to Belize. By the way, do you see about that group that has bought that K off of Belize and... 1.5 acres, and they've declared it as a nation.
1: And they're all going to move there.
5: Oh, yeah, it's a group of young guys. They did a crowdfunding thing, and they bought it. They bought it for $180,000.
1: That's nothing.
5: Nothing. Nothing.
1: For an island.
5: No. You know?
1: Of course you're going to.
5: Always had a beautiful love relationship with Belize. They have good contacts down there all the way into the government, and boy, let me tell you, Americans, Canadians are all finding ways to get some property down there.
1: That's where the late John McAfee ran into trouble, though.
5: Yep.
1: Remember that?
5: Yep. And the one thing is years ago, the IRS came down there and wanted to know who everybody was and everything like that, and the Belizean government said, look, pal, this is our country.
1: Go away.
5: Know? Well, you can go, you know, look somewhere else, but you ain't looking here. A lot of American expats said, here's where we're going. And they even allow you to bring your 9mm in.
1: Wow. Why can't we build a planet, Hugh, where we don't have to worry about EMP attacks and things like that?
5: right? Why do we have to worry about this stuff? Well, I mean, why are we in such, and it's, you know, it's the situation, I'm 76, you know, and I just finished having a pulmonary embolism. God knows where that came from. I have no idea. I mean, I've been in perfect health. I was a certified personal fitness trainer.
1: Well, thank God. Thank God you got it when you did.
5: Yeah, yeah. I mean, thank God. I got it within an hour because they thought maybe I had COVID. Went in the emergency thing. They said, oh, no, hell no, you got a pulmonary embolism. And so they located it, got it. And that's a little hospital here. But I'll tell you what, this Hospital Corporation of America, holy Toledo, I've done some research into that. And they have the COVID situation wrapped up all the way from the time they're bringing you in the emergency room to the time they put you in the ICU to the time that they have the recovery centers.
1: Jeez.
5: All of it.
1: Thank God it seems like COVID is winding down.
5: Yeah.
1: Huh? As I predicted, by the way, I said months ago, March was the month we'll see a drastic drop in COVID. And
5: yep.
1: Look what's happening. The masks are coming off. People are getting back into some kind of normalcy. And the cases are dropping dramatically.

0: News Radio. I'm Rob Martier. Officials in Saudi Arabia say the main airport in Riyadh has been hit by a second missile attack in 2 days. A Saudi military spokesman said a projectile hit King Khalid International Airport today, starting a fire and causing injuries. Department of Homeland Security Secretary Mark Wayne Mullen is defending the possible live stream of Nidal Hassan's execution. Mullen joined Face the Nation on CBS and said he doesn't see an elevated risk to security because of this. The former army doctor killed 12 soldiers, one civilian, and an unborn baby in November of 2009 at Fort Hood in Texas. A full slate of NFL games today with an exciting game that took place this morning in London, England. The Jacksonville Jaguars defeated the Philadelphia Eagles 19-17. With only 1 second remaining in the game, Jacksonville kicker Cam Little nailed a game-winning 57-yard field goal. Rob Martier, NBC News Radio.
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8: Here's a look at the Twin Ports weather forecast from the meteorological team at Northern News Now in Duluth. Cloudy skies tonight with a low around 49 degrees. Winds northeast at 10 to 20 miles an hour. Monday, mostly cloudy skies with rain showers possible and a high of 51 degrees. Winds east-northeast at 15 to 25 miles an hour. Monday night, light rain showers possible with a low of 43 degrees. Winds east-northeast at 15 to 25 miles an hour. Tuesday, overcast skies and high around 49 degrees. Winds north-northeast at 5 to 10 miles an hour.
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1: And welcome back to Coast, George Norrie back with Hugh Simpson. We'll take your calls next hour as we talk about protecting the power grid and survival. What about preparedness, Hugh? What would you recommend when most people just can't pick up and leave? What do we do?
10: Well, the main thing you better do is you better have a bug out bag. And, that's one thing that I have a slack pack bug out bag, and I have a military style bug out bag. The military style has much more in it, but it sits by the door of my place all the time, so I can pick it up and leave.
1: What do you got in it, and how long will it last you?
10: Well, I have freeze-dried food, okay, and water. There was a company that another company bought out, and I have that in there. I have a bowie knife with, it can cut not only one way, but it can cut even small trees.
1: Mm-hmm.
10: Could use if you needed to do that. I have a compass. I have a battery operated radio with shortwave and everything on it in there to do that. And I have a snake bite and insect bite kit that handles black and brown recluse spiders, which are really dangerous. And I have a set of clothes that are in there. And I have things to start fires with easy. I don't like to do it with a stick like an Indian did. I like to make things as easy as possible when I have in my bug-out bag. And that's in my book there. Everything I have in my bug-out bag is in my book, Extreme Preparedness on Land and Sea.
1: Excellent. I had an email some time ago, Hugh, from one of our listeners who basically would give up. And he basically said, I don't want to live that way. I don't want to live that way with a backpack, with storable food, which we talk about a lot on the program, that I just would prefer to check out. How do you change that guy's mind?
10: Well, there are plenty of people that I've talked to that say they just want to check out, So I leave that up to them. And
1: I want to fight to the end.
10: Yeah, I like fighting to the end also. And one of the things I'm doing, George, is I'm taking a Coast Guard approved course, and I'm getting my captain's license for my sailboat that I plan to buy and return to my hometown of Jacksonville, Florida, and live on the St. John's River.
1: Huh, on the boat.
10: On the boat.
1: Intriguing.
10: And let me tell you, keeping that boat in that marina is cheaper than most apartments.
1: Although there's no question about it. And it's not a bad backyard when you open up the window, right?
10: No. And the St. John's River is a good, clean river. It's been cleaned up. One of those rivers that finally got cleaned up. Good fishing in it. And it's my hometown.
1: And you can still write books when you're on the boat.
10: Oh, heck yeah.
1: Absolutely. How big would the boat be?
10: I'm looking at 32 to 36.
1: Yeah, that's a good size. I had a 20-foot sailboat here.
10: Oh, my God. You push a button, and the mast goes up.
1: It's like an RV. It's like an RV on the water, isn't it?
10: Yeah, and you do it all from your phone.
1: Portable. You have propane gas?
10: Oh, yeah, propane gas to run your refrigerator and your stove. I love to cook, so I want my galley to be real nice. Hey, the great thing about it is prices for good used boats, like I talk about in my book on Sea Gypsy Liveaboards, or in my case, River Liveaboard, they're coming down.
1: They are. Used car prices are going up, but everything else is coming down.
10: Boats are going down, and you can get, I'm on one of those services. They send me new ones out of just Florida. And, my God, some great prices on the boats currently.
1: Are you prepared, excited, or concerned about the future?
10: I'm prepared, and I have a motto. I've had it for a long time. It's called, be prepared, not scared.
1: Yeah.
10: In other words, I'm prepared, and I believe that's priceless. I think we've talked about it, that probably 2% of America is truly prepared. 98% expect the government to take care of them some way or another, and in a crisis situation. But I'm not scared because I know exactly what I need to do. I've got a plan.
1: You think world leaders, through the United Nations, for example, should be working on plans to make people comfortable instead of what's going on these days?
10: Oh, yes, absolutely.
1: Me too.
10: Absolutely. In other words, we need to realize that a grand solar minimum or a major solar flare attack or whatever from nature is going to have to unite all of us.
1: Absolutely.
10: You know, it is a very...
1: I mean, it's bad enough humankind could screw things up.
10: Yeah.
1: But we got to worry about the nature end of it.
10: Yeah. How about the nature end of it? I mean, I'm real concerned about the nature end of it. You know, I mean, you know, you don't fool with nature.
1: Are you doing any more public relations?
10: Not really. Just basically my last book I wrote is called The Blissful Entrepreneur. And, gosh, I was amazed. You know these Tibetan singing bowls that that you've heard of and everything? Do you realize that they've done studies with the National Institute of Health and found that those things really do soothe you? And the other thing is, you know, the tuning forks that people talk about?
1: Oh, yeah, certain frequencies.
10: I've got one that's tuned to health. And Harvard University is using it in a high school to help fight depression.
1: You hold it up to your ear?
10: You hold it. No, what you do is you find, when I do mine, I start with the seven chakras, starting at the bottom, and they say to hit the tuning fork and then go in a circular, you know, clockwise fashion.
1: What's the vibration number?
10: I think it's 458.
1: 458, okay.
10: Yeah, I believe it's 450. You know, there's what's called the Sofrigo, or however you pronounce it, vibration sounds for every one of the chakras. And interestingly, those go back to the days of King David on a lyre.
1: I had a little study I did in my news segment tonight at the top of the hour of the program hour that we started that said to relieve stress, put yourself under more stress.
10: Huh?
1: It says that people tend to react better to more stress, and it makes them more comfortable when they really are stressful.
10: Yeah, you know, you don't know real stress until you're in a situation where you know, you've got a gun pointed at the center of your head with a guy in a ski mask in Montreal, Canada, that happened to me. That's real stress. You don't know if that guy's going to blow your head off or not.
1: What do we do about the crime rate in this country?
10: Well, I'll tell you what, when Tucker Carlson mentioned that where I used to live, I lived in Buckhead in Atlanta, and I loved it. I could walk from my apartment over to Lenox Square, and I could go there and go to Neiman Marcus. I could go to all the stores and do all the store people there and everything like that. And now it's become, and he's not the only one that says it. I have friends that are living in that area. AR-15s going off, you know, this, that going off, and that. Well, my solution is, have we heard of a thing called drones? Now, couldn't we send a drone up and find that guy that is shooting that AR-15 or AK-47 in that neighborhood and scaring those people? Why can't we send a drone up? I mean, I've seen one advertised on YouTube that is the same kind of technology as used by the Navy SEALs. Why can't we send something up like that and look for that guy?
1: Why can't we just get the police out there?
10: Well, you know what? The police have said they don't want to go out there. And this, you know, they're supposed to be serving that community.
1: What would the drone do? Take the guy out?
10: Well, I don't think it'd take the guy out. I think what we'd do is we'd locate the guy through infrared, you know, technology on that drone, and see where he's located and where he's shooting, and then bring, you know, the police in there and say, that's where he is.
1: Some people opposed to that, Hugh, would say, there's too much government spying on us in the first place.
10: Yeah, they would. But those people in there in Buckhead now, they're getting serious. They're going to set up, you know, Buckhead is now one of the other cities that's looking to pull away from the Atlanta, have their own police department. Sandy Springs, which I've lived in before, all these little towns around Atlanta now have their own police departments.
1: I met a young police cadet, whose father is a police officer in a suburb out here in St. Louis, and he's all excited about doing what he's doing. And I got to tell you, those police officers, 99% of them are great people.
10: Absolutely.
1: You get a bad egg in a basket or bad apple every once in a while, but these are dedicated people.
10: Absolutely, they're dedicated. Absolutely. And they lead a tough life.
1: They sure do, and they don't get enough credit.
10: No, they don't. When I was at Rollins my freshman year, they insisted that all freshmen that we ride an 8-hour shift with the Winter Park Police Department. I liked it so much, I rode three of them.
1: That's
10: but we
1: intriguing.
10: We came to a situation where the guy said, it's a domestic quarrel, and he said, I want to tell you what you're going to do. You're going to put your head underneath the dashboard, and you are not going to look up to find what I'm doing, and you are to stay under that dashboard, because he said, this is the most dangerous thing you can go on.
1: Hugh, how bad is the drug scene with the fentanyl these days?
10: Well, it's pretty bad. Here in Western North Carolina, where I live, ours is meth. You know, meth. They make it in these abandoned, trailers or whatever.
1: Yeah.
10: In the woods. Now I understand they make it in the back of the trunk of the car as they drive around.
1: Jeez.
10: I don't know how they do that, but they're doing it. And the sad thing is, I've seen what meth can do to some people that I know, and it's really sad.
1: Did you ever see the Netflix series Breaking Bad?
10: What's that?
1: Did you see the television series Breaking Bad?
10: No, I did not.
1: Well, that was, you got to watch it. It's on Netflix, and you'll end up binge-watching them, Hugh, because they're 30-minute episodes, but there must be 20 episodes at least. But you'll end up trying to watch one after each one. It's that addictive.
10: Wow.
1: But it was about a professor or a teacher, chemical teacher, who decided to make meth for a living. And it's a TV show. It's not a documentary. And it's about everything he did. His name was Walter White in the show. And just echoes what you've been saying about how bad that situation is.
10: Oh, it's terrible. Terrible. I mean, what it can do to a person's looks in no time. They can go from being 25, 30 years old to look like they're 60.
1: Why do people do this?
10: Money. It's one thing. I mean, I was sitting with one girl years back, and she said, look what I make when I do what I'm supposed to do as a mule. And she was a meth mule. She pulled out a wad, rolled up wad with a rubber band of $100 bills.
1: God. Why do people do it on the using end?
10: Oh, they use it because evidently it gives them some kind of high. I don't know what it is because I've never done it. But, evidently they say it gives you some kind of high. And
1: escapism.
10: Yeah, whatever. You know, not me.
1: Can't you get high on life?
10: Yeah, that's what I want to do. Get high on life.
1: Be happy about stuff.
10: You and I are, people would call us thrill seekers probably, because we're thrilled about, seeking things of ways to stay around till, it all ends or whatever and be there with it. Hey, I want to be that way.
1: Absolutely.
10: Unless the good Lord wants to take me home, I definitely want to be there to see, hey, look what's happening here. I think that's our background as news reporters.
1: You're right about that.
10: We were thrill seekers.
1: Yep.
10: I mean, heck, the minute they'd say, Simpson, go out there and catch that story out there. There seems to be going a robbery out there. I couldn't wait to get out of that news station and jump in that car and go.
1: Heck, I was in Detroit once for a radio station, one of my first jobs in my 20s. Five people got shot to death in a drug scene in downtown Detroit. And I had to cover that, and I saw each body come out all wrapped up. From the police department and the coroner and all that, and I'm going, I'm covering this stuff. My God. And
10: It covered drownings after people's bodies have been pulled out, you know, 4 or 5 days later. And saw that. I saw, and one of the reasons I got out of it is, number one, I was turning into an alcoholic at 23.
1: Were you really?
10: Yeah. Oh, yeah. I'd go with the other news guys, and we'd go to a special place after we'd done the news and sit around and drink, okay? And so the other thing is I was losing all sense of, well, what the heck, you know? Hey, you know, I'd see people's, you know, part of their brain spattered out on the road, and it had no effect on me.
1: You were that immune.
10: I was that immune.
1: Yeah. That happens. You get desensitized after a while.
10: I got so desensitized. You know, I just got 3 years of that, and I said, I got to get out of this.
1: I remember there was a guy shooting outside of a hospital in Detroit, and I was live in a phone booth. That's the way we communicated in those days.
10: That's right.
1: Lying on my butt while the shooting was going on, broadcasting live. It's just incredible times.
10: I was in the middle of a riot in even Jacksonville, Florida. They had one at one time. And this guy threw a Molotov cocktail into the back of my news car.
1: God, that'd blow you up. Hugh, we're going to come back and take phone calls with you next on Coast to Coast AM.
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6: Here's a look at the Twin Ports weather forecast from the meteorological team at Northern News Now in Duluth. Cloudy skies tonight with a low around 49 degrees. Winds northeast at 10 to 20 miles an hour. Monday, mostly cloudy skies with rain showers possible and a high of 51 degrees. Winds east-northeast at 15 to 25 miles an hour. Monday night, light rain showers possible with a low of 43 degrees. Winds east-northeast at 15 to 25 miles an hour. Tuesday, overcast skies and high.
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7: NBC News Radio, I'm Rob Martier. President Trump says Russia and Ukraine have agreed to an energy ceasefire. Trump made the announcement Sunday in a post on Truth Social, adding that both parties have agreed. Following the announcement, Ukrainian President Zelensky posted on X that Ukraine supports the ceasefire. He went on to say that it's important that Russia supports it as well. It comes just days after President Trump announced that Russia will supply diesel fuel to the U.S. Department of Homeland Security Secretary Mark Wayne Mullen is defending the possible live stream of Nadal Hassan's execution. Mullen joined Face the Nation on CBS and was asked about a potential risk due to the live stream.
8: We waive the risk every single day in this country. Department of Homeland Security, that's what we do, is we protect the homeland. But I don't see an elevated risk at this point at all because of this.
7: He added that no one has to watch if they don't choose to. The former Army doctor killed 12 soldiers, one civilian, and an unborn baby in November 2009 at Fort Hood in Texas. A candidate for governor is responding to reports of a massive ICE operation in California. Jason Campadonia reports.
9: Reports have surfaced online about the op across California. It's said to have started in San Diego, but people on social media are reporting seeing ICE agents all over the state. Javier Becerra says this is President Trump's way of altering the results of the upcoming election.
10: This isn't about public safety.
9: He then took a page out of Governor Newsom's playbook.
10: Donald Trump is trying to rig this election by intimidating California voters.
9: ICE says for security reasons they don't discuss law enforcement operations. I'm Jason Campadonia.
7: Reese's is the top pick when it comes to Halloween candies. DoorDash looked into its 2025 Halloween orders and found that peanut butter cups were America's favorite candy for the third straight year, with Hershey's and M&M's right behind. Rob Martier, NBC News Radio.
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7: The Bronx mother, thrown to her death from a balcony, cradling her baby in her arms, is remembered and celebrated. Bronx Borough President Vanessa Gibson was among the dozens of people at a vigil Saturday night for 23-year-old Natalie Ramirez. Ramirez's grandmother, Minerva, described Natalie as a warm, loving person.
14: She always had a smile on her face, love for everybody.
7: 8-month-old Nova survived the fall from a 15th-floor balcony at an Allerton apartment building. Ramirez's ex-boyfriend, 31-year-old Angel Carrasco, is charged with murder and is undergoing a psychiatric evaluation at Bellevue Hospital. New York City's manhole mystery keeps expanding with another incident. Sarah Lee Kessler reports.
15: Sewer climbers were spotted just before 1 a.m. in Manhattan's Hamilton Heights, descending into a manhole on West 141st Street between Amsterdam and Broadway. Police think these so-called mole people are looking for valuables washed away in storm drains and sewers. Last Friday, five of them, including a woman, were seen emerging from a manhole in East 82nd Street near First Avenue. No arrests yet in either case, but last month, cops nabbed two men in an East 61st Street sewer while the UN General Assembly was in town.
7: The Powerball jackpot keeps getting bigger. Nobody matched all six numbers in last night's lottery drawing for $519 million. So the grand prize rolls over to the Monday night drawing, when it will be worth an estimated $538 million. The one payment cash value will be worth over $220 million. A wild day of college football on Saturday. There's a new number one team in the nation in the latest coaches poll. Georgia took the top spot after defeating Alabama over the weekend. The Bulldogs are followed by Notre Dame, Miami, Indiana, and Ohio State. Texas fell from number one to sixth after losing to Oklahoma. Meanwhile, Kentucky jumped to number 17 after beating LSU, who fell 11 spots to 21. Rob Martier, NBC News Radio.
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0: 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Sports.
1: And welcome back to Coast. George Norrie back with Hugh Simpson as we talk about survival. How many books do you have out there now, Hugh?
5: 8 in the survival area and 8 others in other areas.
1: Good for you. How did you get involved in the news business? How did that happen for you?
5: When I got involved with Post Newsweek, I happened to be doing radio, like you did, radio, and then into TV news. And this guy was being the guest speaker, and he happened to be the guy that I had grown up watching as the news director in Jacksonville, Florida. And I interviewed him, and he said, "God, you got a great voice. You could do television news." And I thought about it, and I said, "Well, that's a possibility." And that's how it happened.
1: How many markets were you in your day?
5: I just did the Jacksonville market.
1: You did? Okay.
5: One market. I didn't have to do anything but do that one. I never did any other markets.
1: Were you born that way?
5: What's that?
1: Were you born that way? Out that way?
5: Yeah, I had that voice. In military school.
1: Oh, good for you.
5: I'd call the battalion marchers.
1: And you, in PR, you did a little Marlboro Man, huh?
5: Yeah. You know, he passed away at 93. He lived a heck of a good life.
1: He didn't have lung cancer, did he?
5: No, he didn't smoke.
1: The Marlboro Man didn't smoke?
5: No.
1: Wow.
5: The original Marlboro Man, all he did was get on that horse, and they'd shoot, pictures of him and everything like that. He said he had about 23 cigarettes down below him. He'd take one puff, they'd take a shot, and he'd throw it down. One puff, take a shot, and throw it down.
1: Do people still smoke as much as they used to, Hugh?
5: No. I don't think so. Older people may do it, but I don't think young people are doing as much smoking.
1: Well, that's good. They're probably doing pot, right?
5: Well, they've gone to the vapes is what they've gone to. So they're not really doing cigarettes. But, yeah, they're doing more of the vapes. But some people say they're more dangerous than a cigarette.
1: I hear that. You ready for some calls?
5: Yeah, let's go.
1: Let's do it. Let's have some fun this hour. Let's go to Kurt in Utah, west of the Rockies. Welcome to the show. Hi, Kurt.
6: Hi, George. Thank you for taking my phone call. This is the first time for me, so I'm just...
1: Well, great. Welcome aboard. How long have you been listening to us?
6: Oh, I've been off and on for the last 25 years.
1: Oh, wow. Thank you. First-time call. That's great. What finally got you to call?
6: Well, I've been trying to call for a good long time.
1: For 25 years.
6: Luck have it, I finally got through. And this was a really good conversation you guys were going through, because I'm by nature a survivalist, and at the same time I'm also a type 1 diabetic.
5: Wow.
6: And the question, and more of a statement, is when you guys were earlier talking about people who just want to check out when it hits the fan, I feel like I would much rather, I have two choices. Do I die a slow death, or do I die a quicker death in my situation?
1: Mm-hmm.
6: So I would love to find out how long would the pharmaceutical companies be out of practice? I mean, obviously there's a drastic situation with regards to a nuclear holocaust and whatnot, but still, again, the question still is there. Which do you choose?
1: How do you choose, Hugh?
5: Gee, I didn't even think about the pharmaceutical companies, because I try to stay away from them. But, yeah, that's a very serious situation. EMP attack, grand solar minimum, these are going to be possibilities where you won't be able to get your drugs. And my physician... who just retired. She was the co-founder, along with Andrew Weil, of the American Holistic Physicians.
1: He's got a great name in the alternative medicine
5: field. Yes, he does. And she was the co-founder with him of the American Holistic Physicians Association. She just retired, and she used to do a television show with me for 3 years on Comcast, syndicated, All Your Health Today. But she always said, for us that are preparedness people, to always have at least 6 months of our medicine on hand. And I said, would you give people 6 months of medicine? Yeah, I'm a survivalist, so I believe in it. So
1: wow.
5: I'll give them. So, in this caller's situation, I don't know if his doctor would do that.
1: Or at least 3 months.
5: At least 3 months. Absolutely. Absolutely. So, it's one of those situations. I'm on this thing called Eliquis because of the blood thinner, but she's going to get me grabbed.
1: Yeah. When did you have this embolism?
5: November 1.
1: Not too far.
5: Nope.
1: How do you feel now?
5: Oh, I feel great. I'm telling you, the rehab place I went to was fabulous. The physical therapy and the occupational therapy, especially the physical therapy, they particularly worked on an area that I had, when the embolism hit, before it hit, I was benching at 75, just turned 76. I was benching 160.
1: Good for you.
5: And it just took it all away, like that. It was gone, every bit of it. And so I had to completely recuperate in that rehab center. I was there 3 months. And the main thing was every day they got me down there working out. But, and that was the best thing. And they really worked on my legs. And I found out there's a good reason for that, because you're going to be standing in a shower. You're going to be doing, other things. And if you haven't got those strong legs, you could collapse.
1: Oh, absolutely. Go right down.
5: So they really worked on the legs.
1: And that's what gets people. When you get into your 70s, Hugh, and 80s, it's falling down that gets you.
5: Absolutely.
1: I got to tell you, so many older people that I know, elderly folks that have fallen, they end up dying.
5: Yep.
1: They have broken hips and stuff, and then they die.
5: Yep, they do. So that scared me enough to say, put me in there and let me work out, you know. It's amazing, you know, what I found out, George, is there's some exercises that I've been a certified personal fitness trainer for 25 years. I had never seen these exercises before. I mean, they were fabulous. And then they were cheap. The equipment was
1: minimal.
5: Yeah, it was these TheraBands, you know. I've never paid much attention to that.
1: I've got those. You got to make sure that you don't slip because you end up punching yourself in the face.
5: That's true. You bet your life. You better not slip with that thing, and it better not break on you. You better have good ones because it will snap back.
1: Absolutely. Let's go to, you know, we have the great respect for police officers, also truck drivers, and we're going to Roger truck driving in Illinois right now. Hi, Raj.
7: Hi, Hugh. Hi, George.
5: Thank you for serving, Raj. We need you, buddy.
7: I've done like a year and a half study trying to find out why people get sick during, you know, solar flares, you know, like the 1859 flu, the 1582 outbreak. Have you done any looking into that?
5: Well,
1: it's intriguing.
5: That particular outbreak we had in the Spanish flu, it's kind of interesting. That began at a military base, and I did not know that.
1: Did we have solar flares during that period, do you know?
5: Oh, I'm not sure. I'm not sure. But that's a very interesting correlation that somebody should look into.
1: Let's bring Raj back on. Raj, are you saying that you think solar flares have something to do with the diseases or pandemics?
7: If you Google China's record outbreak, you know, China's record COVID outbreak, it was just yesterday. And we just had a bunch of solar flares like a day or two ago.
5: Hmm. That's right.
1: That's interesting. All right.
7: Yeah, and I can tell you the biology behind it, too. I've actually talked to Ian Punnett about it, and he said he'd like to do a show about it sometime, but he never got a hold of me.
1: Interesting. What about the biology behind it?
7: It's actually protein 53, BP1. That's a protein that monitors your DNA. If your DNA gets, you know, your DNA is affected by radiation, including solar particles. And once the DNA gets broken up so bad that protein can't repair it, what it does is sends out intracellular communications. You know, your bit with the, or cells talk to each other, and it asks for mRNA because cells can build brand new DNA with mRNA. It's called reverse transcription.
1: Interesting take on all of that.
5: That's interesting.
1: That ought to be, thanks, Roger. That ought to be worth checking into.
5: Interesting correlation to see if there is something to that.
1: Next up, let's go to John in Kentucky. Take it away, John. Go ahead.
8: Hi, George, president of the airways, as always.
1: Hugh, thank you, John.
8: They have the lower altitude, like higher power microwave to take out UAVs and such. But for the life of me, what would be the highest altitude? Would it be lower orbit or just very high in our atmosphere for a one shot with a electromagnetic pulse over the continental United States? And do they have that kind of a weapon like maybe Iran or China? And is it, you know, and also I'm a diabetic, and to the last gentleman, you know, we're at hard times already as it is being a diabetic. And I'll tell you, like you say, Hugh, exercise, and, you know, I ran marathons and that does wonders. But when you're type one, you're in a fight for your life with your kidneys and heart and so forth. But God bless you, George. Thank you, guys.
1: Thank you, John. Go ahead, Hugh.
5: Well, you know, I think that the way they could do it that I've understood is if they fired a missile at the United States, and it was not detected. It was a stealth missile. All they'd have to do is hit it in the middle, about near St. Louis, in the middle of the United States, and the aspect of what would happen at that high altitude, my understanding, it would take out the majority of the United States of America.
1: And they probably know exactly where to pop it.
5: Absolutely they do. Absolutely.
1: Of course, we do, too.
5: And we We do too.
1: Let's go to Alexandria, Louisiana. Our friend Cornelius is with us. Hello there, Cornelius.
9: Hey there, George and Hugh. Let me say something. You know, I'm a diabetic too, and I almost died. If it wasn't for you and Tommy, I would have been a goner. So I pray for all us diabetics and stuff. And George,
1: I'll do anything to keep a listener.
9: Well, I know George and everything. And I just want to say this in case I don't get on. I know Tommy's birthday is tomorrow, so happy and blessed birthday coming up there, Mr. Tommy Danheiser. I tell you, he's the best. You and
1: yeah, it's the 16th. 16th is his date.
9: Yep, that's a big day tomorrow, but I don't know if I'll be able to get on. George, I just wanted to tell everybody, I know Annie's probably gone, but everything's probably going to be cut off for me, so this is my probably goodbye song. But I want to tell Hugh something. These New World Order people want to destroy us, and I tell everybody I'm the God, Guns, and Gold man, the Bible, Bullets, and Beans man.
5: Amen,
9: brother. People need to get ready, Hugh, and they just need to take – that's the only reason we haven't been taken over. Canada, their prime minister – with those emergency acts because of the freedom truckers and stuff. And George, like you said, he loves the military, the truckers, and police. But we need police to take care of us. That freedom convoy we got, the police are turning against them in Washington, D.C. So I hope nothing bad happens and they'll make it, you know, like January 6th. But we just need to stand. I feel sorry for those people in Ukraine. I'm praying for them.
5: Yep.
9: And Putin, I think he's possessed. I told George that. I just think that Satan has possessed him.
5: Amen.
9: And he's just determined to destroy. And we just need to pray. But, George, thank you so much. I love Coast to Coast. I love the listeners and callers. And like I said, I'm a diabetic, but I was able to get off of insulin and all like that because of exercise, like the last caller, John in Kentucky, and because I pray and people been praying for me. But I eat right now, George. I wasn't eating right back then. So I do eat right. So God bless you, George and Hugh.
1: All right.
5: God
1: stay
5: bless you, brother.
1: Stay strong, Cornelius, to be sure.
5: Absolutely.
1: My gosh. Next up, we've got Jeffrey in North Dakota. Hey, Jeffrey, go ahead.
10: Hi, George. Thanks for having me on. Hi.
1: Thank you, Jeff.
10: And, I'm glad to hear Cornelius talking on there about our faith, and happy birthday to Tommy coming up here. And just thank you so much for your show.
1: Thank you.
10: But, Hugh, we're talking about our Lord and our faith. You know, 2 years ago, I'd gotten pancreatic cancer, and then I got COVID, and then I got shingles. Now I have fibromyalgia, but the Lord still has me here. And my father served in the Navy like you did, George, and he was around the world 7.5 times. And like Cornelius was saying, as the Lord says in his word, my children perish for lack of knowledge, and it's good that you're sharing what you share, and because this program is so important, because how are people going to hear without opening their ears up to the truth? And I thank you, George, for your show for the truth. And
1: thank you, Jeffrey.
10: And, Hugh, I'm so thankful that you have faith in the Lord, because that's so important. And I thank you.
5: Lord,
10: I can't wait
5: brother.
10: To read your book someday, but I'm still here, and we're all here, and like Cornelius, I agree, we need to pray, because God's opening up our eyes, and he's not going to let anything happen to us. We're made in his image, and he's not going to let anything happen to us that the wicked want to do, because the wicked, they're going to perish in a short period of time, and there'll be no more.
5: All we have to do, brother, is follow what Ephesians says. Put on the whole armor of God.
1: Thank you indeed. Uri Geller, the mentalist, who's going to be our guest Wednesday, Hugh, says that he is convinced Vladimir Putin has some kind of incurable disease.
5: Wow.
1: And he's going to talk about that.
5: Oh, that'd be very interesting.
1: And ironically, some websites have been printing stuff that they think he's got colon cancer or stomach cancer or something like that.
5: Yeah.
1: That would be interesting. Maybe
5: Didn't know some of Bin Laden have cancer?
1: He might have, too.
5: Yes, he did.
1: He might have, too.
5: Interesting. Mm-hmm.
1: In some of those cases, it doesn't work fast enough.
5: What, when you do this kind of stressful situation and with the hate that this man evidently has, what does that bring on?
1: I knew he hated his opponents because of the things that he had done to them, but I never thought that he would go as far as he has gone. The Russian troops don't even want to be in Ukraine.
5: Heck no. They learned another thing. They didn't want to be in Afghanistan either. And we stupidly went there.
1: We followed up after that. You know,
5: yes, we did.
1: What I say is when we knew Bin Laden was in that Tora Bora mountain range,
5: yep,
1: we should have leveled the mountain.
5: Absolutely.
1: In one swoop. Just goodbye,
5: one swoop,
1: it's done.
5: We had it over with.
1: Yep. Don't send in any military men. Just launch it and blow up that mountain and take them all with you.
5: Absolutely.
1: 20 years. Can you believe that?
5: 20
1: years. My gosh.
5: God almighty. And we leave how much? $1.5 billion
1: in stuff
5: over there?
1: Yeah. We never have exit plans.
5: No.
1: Well, I mean, look what happened in Vietnam.
5: Yes.
1: Crazy. When you were doing your civil rights reporting, did you ever interview Martin Luther King Jr.?
5: I interviewed, not Martin Luther King Jr., but I have spent time with Jose Williams. I have spent time with, I'm trying to think of some of the others, Ralph Abernathy.
1: I knew Rosa Parks.
5: Oh, did you? Really?
1: Yep. She ended up moving to Detroit, where I was a young cub reporter, and had a chance to talk with her a couple times.
5: Wow.
1: She was one heck of a tough little girl.
5: Oh, wow. What an interesting situation.
1: Sure is. Hugh, we're going to take a break and come back and take final calls in a moment on Coast to Coast AM.
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0: ceasefire. Trump made the announcement Sunday in a post on Truth Social, adding that both parties have agreed. Following the announcement, Ukrainian President Zelensky posted on X that Ukraine supports the ceasefire. Department of Homeland Security Secretary Mark Wayne Mullen is defending the possible live stream of Nadal Hassan's execution. Mullen joined Face the Nation on CBS.
1: I don't see an elevated risk at this point at all because of this.
0: The former Army doctor killed 12 soldiers, one civilian, and an unborn baby in November 2009 at Fort Hood in Texas. Reese's is the top pick when it comes to Halloween candies. DoorDash looked into its 2025 Halloween orders and found that peanut butter cups were America's favorite candy for the third straight year, with Hershey's and M&M's right behind. Rob Martier, NBC News Radio.
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11: Here's a look at the Twin Ports weather forecast from the meteorological team at Northern News Now in Duluth. Cloudy skies tonight with a low around 49 degrees. Winds northeast at 10 to 20 miles an hour. Monday, mostly cloudy skies with rain showers possible and a high of 51 degrees. Winds east-northeast at 15 to 25 miles an hour. Monday night, light rain showers possible with a low of 43 degrees. Winds east-northeast at 15 to 25 miles an hour. Tuesday, overcast skies and high around 49 degrees. Winds north-northeast at 5 to 10 miles an hour.
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1: 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That should be fascinating, of course. Beyond Belief, as you well know, that's our television program.
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2: 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Hit the little musical note at the top of the navigation bar. 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It's short-form user videos, and you're going to have a lot of fun.
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1: It's time to congratulate you for your efforts to get a UFO UAP disclosure. 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
9: That's what you have to do if you're an activist. And so in 30 years, the show has moved the needle. It would have maybe taken a little longer if it hadn't been for Coast to Coast. And history will look back and go, this radio show put this issue on over and over again. And ultimately, we got disclosure. And you're here to see it, and so am I.
10: 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Talk. Sports.
1: And welcome back to Coast. George Norrie back with our final segment with Hugh Simpson. Hugh, where's the best place for folks to get your books?
11: The best place is Amazon, and it's listed at the website that you all have with my name, Hugh Simpson. You click on it, it goes to Extreme Preparedness with the Extreme Preparedness, not the EX, but Extreme Preparedness. God, I've had that website, I think, 20 years.
1: I love that. Of everything you've uncovered, everything you've written about, which is the most disturbing aspect of what you have uncovered?
11: I would say that, when I first started writing, and I thought that these people that had talked about Earth ships, were psychobabble New Age, and then, holy cow, how many Earth ships that we had.
1: Oh, my gosh, yeah.
11: And when we had that one in with Japan, that shifted the Earth 1 degree.
1: And what about the moon wobble?
11: The moon wobble is every 18 years, and what it does is it's connected to the moon's gravity, and it causes this tremendous coastline waves coming in way beyond. Well, it says it's one of the cities that will be underwater is New Orleans. And I'm sure some other ones will be underwater, too. But that's 2030. That's here before we know it.
1: You know what's interesting? The late American prophet Edgar Cayce, you've heard that name, of course.
11: Of course.
1: He predicted a map of the United States where I believe almost like St. Louis would be the west coast of the United States.
11: Yeah.
1: Kind of frightening.
11: Yeah, and how about Gordon Michael Scallion?
1: Yep, same thing.
11: Scallion map.
1: That's right. Absolutely.
11: That's scary.
1: All right, let's go to the phones. You ready?
11: Ready.
1: Let's go to Jeremy in Jamestown, North Dakota. Hello, Jeremy.
12: How you doing, George? I first want to thank George. I want to thank you for being my best friend.
1: Well, you're welcome. I will always be your best friend, my friend.
12: And Hugo and George, can you give me some advice as how to get my rights of life, liberty, and the pursuit of happiness restored back to me?
1: Well, what would you say you would want restored?
12: I would want to be able to make my own choices of where to live and what to do.
1: Has that been taken away from you yet because of your accident?
12: Yeah, they say I'm not competent and I can't handle that stuff.
1: Hugh, I'll give you a little background on Jeremy. He got into a near-fatal car accident some time ago, and he was in a coma for 2 months. And he's one of our coast-to-coast listeners, and he's dedicated to this program. But apparently the courts are starting to take away his privileges. How do you fight back on something like that?
11: Well, I think if I'm may not think it would work, but I've used the ACLU before.
1: And they have attorneys.
11: They sure do, and I use their attorneys.
1: American Civil Liberties Union. Give them a call, Jeremy.
11: Give them a call, Jeremy. It worked for us.
1: And they'll handle a case in North Dakota, you think?
11: They'll handle them all over the United States of America.
1: Absolutely. I mean, he sounds like he's got his faculties together and he's dedicated.
11: Does.
1: And I can't imagine being in a coma for two months.
11: Well, you see, we're seeing more and more of people where, like Jeremy, where they're trying to take away our rights to do what we want to do. in this country, and that is scary.
1: Whittling them away, little at a time.
11: Whittling them away.
1: It's like boiling a frog in a pot.
11: Mm-hmm.
1: First-time caller Jeannie's with us in Topeka, Kansas. Hello, Jeannie.
13: Hi.
1: Hi.
13: How are you doing?
1: I'm well. I hope you are, too.
13: Well, I'm a little up there in age, and I broke my hip. I have got brittle bone osteoporosis, but I used the blue light and the hydrogen peroxide and the antibiotics that wouldn't kill off the... They gave me MRSA in the hospital.
1: Oh, jeez.
13: They put the rods and stuff in there.
1: They're trying to kill you.
13: I think I'm allergic to the metal, and I just ended up, that light, that blue, it's blue light, and you find the opening in one of the places, because they had to scrub me four times, put me down, and scrub me four times, and every time it was more painful, and it was like a Brillo pad.
1: How old are you now, and how are you doing now?
13: I'm 62, and today's been kind of a sad day. Some things have happened that
1: I'm sorry to hear that.
13: About my feelings hurt. That's about it, really. But I'm doing physically. I'm real, real slow. My other leg, I fell. You got to go back further. I've got a T12 missing in my spine. I was in a skating accident and it burst. And so I really was crippled at that point. I'd broken probably 40 some bones prior to that and worked through them and healed on my own. And well, I waited 4 days to go in, not that night. No, I went right into the hospital then, and they refused to give me an x-ray. I remember that. I didn't think that. Then they misdiagnosed me. But anyway, I was dealing with that, and I've been dealing with that for a long time. And one of the things is that nerve damage makes you off-center, and you fall. I fall a lot. I stumble. I fall. And my feet, I have neuropathy really bad in my feet now.
1: You got to be careful. That's what gets people when they get up there in age.
11: Yep. Hey, George, you know... I think I can get Dr. Susan Kolb to come on the show. She's a Johns Hopkins graduate. You don't get much better than that. And now that she's retired, she's a former Air Force major, and she was a trauma surgeon in the Air Force. And as you know, along with Andrew Wheel, she founded the American Holistic Physicians Association. And the interesting thing is there are more physicians today that are members of it than the AMA.
1: Wow. That's fantastic.
11: So she would probably love to come on. I mean,
1: okay.
11: She uses Bach flowers. She used Bach flowers. She used all kinds of things in her office. And she's very into angels. And she can talk about the things she has removed from patients that she believes were put there by aliens.
1: Really?
11: UFOs. Yes.
1: We used to have a doctor who's passed on, Dr. Roger Lear, and he was very into this stuff. He would be taking out implants from people, and he's convinced that they're little tracking devices and everything else. Great guy. I miss him.
11: Yep. And she'd be more than happy to talk about that.
1: And she'll admit that. Okay, that's great. Yeah.
11: I'll talk to her and get her with Lisa.
1: Okay.
11: And because I know that she'd just be phenomenal to talk about. A lot of your people have come on today, and she could say, hey, you know, this might be something you want to look into or whatever. Because, boy, she's been great with me. She taught me muscle testing. And she what she does is she says, well, do you really think you need that? I said, well, they keep saying it. Muscle test yourself.
1: Jeez.
11: 90% of the time, I don't need it.
1: No, you don't at all. And how's your health doing now?
11: My health's doing great. You know, I'm back to getting good and strong. You know, as we get to 76, we can't do quite what we used to do, but I'm strong enough to sail that sailboat.
1: Let's go back to Jeannie for her question that she had for you after her fall. Jeannie, go ahead, dear.
14: I've waited years. My accident was 10 years ago, and I was bedridden then for a while, and I listened to you constantly. And there you had a doctor come on to your program, and he was a surgeon, and he found that he was doing mainly amputations on diabetics.
1: Yes.
14: Yeah. For their neuropathy.
1: That's right.
14: And he had he decided that he was going to try to nip it in the bud and then go back and find a cream. He created a cream, and you put it on, and these people raved about it. Like they had the feeling back in their legs. They didn't have that pitting edema. They were just, and I didn't know if you knew. You could remember that man and remember his name, so I can get some of that stuff. But it's been probably, I'm going to say, 5 years ago. And I don't know if you would remember him or not.
1: I'll have our staff check into that.
14: We'll
1: get some
14: so
1: contact good. Information for you.
14: It's hard to be young. Like, I feel like I'm young anyway. I feel I'm young in my mind, and I've got a lot of things I want to do. I'm not ready to die, you know?
11: Amen.
14: I'm not ready to check out, although a lot of times I feel like it, but just the emotional things that are going on with the family and stuff. My mom's 86, and we've just got a lot of things going on. And, you know, when you're a kid, you don't think about stuff like that, the responsibilities of being an older person.
1: Well, you're a kid at 62, Jeannie, but I'll tell you what we'll do is I'll have our staff do a little research, and I'll mention it on the show. So that means you got to listen, because I don't know what day I'll have the information from them, but we'll do that. And Hugh,
11: right.
1: We'll take some final calls here with you, and then, you know, whenever you want to come back, you just let us know. Let's not let 3 years go by.
11: Next time we'll talk about, I am a descendant of Hugh of Ireland, who was one of the leading Knights Templars, and I've written a book called The Trillionaire and the Nine Knights, and I've spent many years researching The Trillionaire, and why the real original Knights Templars went to Jerusalem.
1: Interesting. Joe in Monterey, California. Hey, Joseph.
15: Thank you for taking my call, George.
1: Sure.
15: And just want to continue on that last thing you said about frogs in boiling water. No, they jump out. They're not that stupid.
1: If the smart ones jump.
11: Slowly, yeah, the smart ones jump out.
15: It will jump out. It's a metaphor.
1: It's a metaphor
15: for people who will accept certain small measures.
1: Exactly.
15: Eventually, they're all the way off in left field or right field or whatever. My suggestion for some people is get a Faraday cage for e-impulses and put your electronics in it if you want to save that. And as far as other ways of survival, it's your knowledge that will help you. This is a war of the mind, not just the body, but the mind. And if you can control the mind, you control the world.
11: Amen.
15: And if you have knowledge and you can use it.
11: I have a Faraday cage, by the way, and I have a YouTube video that hundreds have watched, and I created it, and I have that available, and I keep my tablets in that Faraday cage.
1: You're ready for just about anything, Hugh, aren't you?
11: I am.
1: Good for you. Let's go to Dick in El Paso, Texas. Welcome to the program. Hi, Dick.
16: Hi, George. How are you?
1: Great, sir. Thank you. Go ahead.
16: Well, I just wanted to talk about EMPs. My friend was a Ranger Special Forces, and I lived with him for 2 years. I was in a recording studio with him, and he was telling me all about them. That we have all that stuff, and none of that. When they hunt the terrorists, they have a little Pac-Man game, like, and each person puts off a special EMP out of their brain that they can dial in on, just like a radio signal, and they can follow them around until they can't get away from them once they hook onto them.
1: And Elon Musk thinks he's ahead of the game with his Neuralinks putting chips in people's brains. We've probably been doing that, Hugh, for 20 years already.
11: Oh, yeah, heck yeah. Just go over to Fort Meade.
1: If we really knew what was going on in terms of technology and what we had, would we be astounded?
11: Oh, heck yeah. We would. I mean, you and I know about Roswell. We know that the Air Force Base in Ohio, what is it, Patterson?
1: Wright-Patterson.
11: Wright-Patterson. Yeah. They had an alien there.
1: Or a couple.
11: Or a couple. How about Nitinol that we, I've played around with Nitinol. That's pretty cool stuff. You ever played around with Nitinol?
1: I have not. What is that?
11: Oh, it's the metal that was determined and from the Roswell.
1: Oh, the stuff that crumpled up and then came back to form again?
11: Uh-huh. And it does.
1: When did we finally get that stuff?
11: Well, we had it back then, but finally it came to where I could play with it and do it about 10 years ago.
1: That's amazing. Hugh, we're out of time, but keep in touch with us.
11: I will, George. You stay safe, brother.
1: You too, and stay healthy.
11: I will. Bye-bye now.
1: Hugh Simpson, his websites are all linked up at coasttocoastam.com. A couple of his books include Grid Going Down, Disappear and Reappear, Dome Living in the 21st Century, and he's got a dozen other books that you can find on his website that, as he mentioned, he sells through Amazon.com. For Dan Galante, Tom Danheiser, Lisa Lyon, Lex Lonehood, Sean Latasseur, Ryan Stacey, Stephanie Smith, Chris Burrows, Tim Banal, George Knapp, and Ian Punnett, I'm George Norrie, somewhere out there on Coast to Coast AM. We'll see you on our next edition. Until then, be safe, everyone.

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5: Here's a look at the Twin Ports weather forecast from the meteorological team at Northern News Now in Duluth. Cloudy skies tonight with a low around 49 degrees, winds northeast at 10 to 20 miles an hour. Monday, mostly cloudy skies with rain showers possible and a high of 51 degrees, winds east-northeast at 15 to 25 miles an hour. Monday night, light rain showers possible with a low of 43 degrees, winds east-northeast at 15 to 25 miles an hour. Tuesday, overcast skies and high around 49.
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6: NBC News Radio, I'm Tammy Trujillo. President Trump is facing bipartisan backlash over a deal allowing Russian diesel into the U.S. and global market. Trump said Russia will immediately release 300,000 tons of diesel to ease a global fuel shortage, with more shipments to follow. Critics say the deal gives Vladimir Putin a financial lifeline and undermines U.S. sanctions, while some Republicans argue it could lower fuel prices and give Trump leverage over Moscow. Officials in Saudi Arabia say the main airport in Riyadh has been hit by a second missile attack in 2 days. That story from Lisa Carton.
7: A Saudi military spokesman said a projectile hit King Khalid International Airport, starting a fire and causing injuries. President Trump said the U.S. is considering its response after a strike on the same airport killed 13 people, including one American, and injured more than 300 others. I'm Lisa Carton.
6: Pope Leo says he'll undergo surgery this week to remove an early-stage growth from his lung. Sarah Lee Kessler has details.
8: The pontiff described the nodule as small and localized, making the announcement during Sunday morning prayer at St. Peter's Square. Pope Leo, who's 71, said it was found by doctors during recent medical tests. He said the doctors say it's best to intervene, so he'll undergo surgery in the coming days to have it removed. He didn't say where, but it's believed he'll be treated at Gemelli Hospital in Rome, where pontiffs have a special apartment. I'm Sarah Lee Kessler.
6: Kelly Clarkson's continuing her public dispute with Brooklyn Heights novelty shop Art of Play after saying she was treated poorly by a sales associate while shopping there. Clarkson says she was made to feel as though she couldn't afford the item she wanted to buy, though she didn't provide many details about the encounter. Art of Play responded by saying the item she was interested in is a one-of-a-kind singing bird automation called Molly and is permanently attached to the wall and not for sale, while also acknowledging that anyone who feels judged in a store would relate to her complaint. You're listening to the latest from NBC News Radio.
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6: Protesters in New York City marched against ICE this weekend in response to the shooting of a Dominican man in Manhattan. Lisa Salvati reports.
10: We want ICE off our streets!
11: We want ICE off our streets!
12: Hundreds of protesters in Manhattan's Herald Square shouting, "We want ICE off the streets." They're angry about the shooting of Oscar Belgel. He was struck in the ear and survived and is now in custody. Homeland Security officials say the man weaponized his car against agents during a stop. There was a 5-year-old boy in the backseat of the car as agents opened fire, but DHS says the agents did not know the boy was there. In New York, I'm Lisa Salvati.
6: The Department of Justice is investigating 5 major television networks over their coverage of President Trump. The New York Times reports ABC, CBS, CNN, NBC, and Fox News are being investigated for potential antitrust violations after suspending pool coverage. The network stopped coverage last month after the president barred CNN, MS Now, and Politico from the White House. A federal judge temporarily blocked the ban, but CNN continued facing restrictions on providing pool coverage aboard Air Force One. Anthropic says one of its AI models submitted a false report about an unsolved murder through a Philadelphia police website. That story from Rob Martier.
13: The Philadelphia Police Department said Anthropic notified authorities on October 7th about the incident and explained that the report was a result of an automated testing process. Police said the tip was flagged as spam and was never forwarded to the Real-Time Crime Center for investigation. Police said the false report was submitted through PhillyUnsolvedMurders.com, a website dedicated to unsolved homicides. Police said there was no evidence that the AI model gained unauthorized access to department systems or compromised police data. I'm Rob Martier.
6: Halloween candy is producing sticker shock as prices get more expensive this year. A survey released by the National Retail Federation says despite the higher costs, Americans are expected to spend $4 billion on Halloween candy this year. Tammy Trujillo, NBC News Radio.
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0: from the Great Lakes on the other side of Erie. I'm Ryan Recker, your host tonight on Coast to Coast AM. On the show, author and historian Stephen J. Rolfs will talk about Dracula and the inspiration behind it. He has a new book out that explores the history of vampires and the inspiration behind Bram Stoker's masterpiece. We spoke to Stephen earlier this year, which was, I think, a good conversation, so I'm looking forward to tonight. On the second half of the show, we'll talk to Michael Sandler on near-death experiences and AWEs, that's automatic writing experience. You put the hand down with your pen, and you see where it goes, which is kind of an interesting thought. A couple things to follow up on from yesterday. So we had two guests on, and the second half was Dr. Bonnie Buckner, and she's a dream work expert. And we posed an experiment to the audience, and we talked about mall world, which is this idea that people all across the world are dreaming about this mall, and they're having similar ideas, similar thoughts, similar layouts. Could they all be connected, dreaming about the same mall? And we posed an experiment. We said, okay, listen tonight and fall asleep. And wherever your dream is tonight, if there's a specific location, I wanted you to email me that location. So if you dreamed last night and you can remember that dream, go ahead and email me where that location was. I want to see if we may have had a shared experience. Another follow-up from last night. First half guest was Colin Broen, and we talked about his experiences documenting ghost hunting and paranormal investigations. And there were some strange things happening in my basement last night. That's the first time hosting Coast to Coast I've had any weird experiences live on the air. So I decided to purchase an EMF reader, and I have it now, and I'm going to turn it on because I was experimenting just to see if I would pick up on, you know, anything naturally happening in my office. It's at zero. It starts beeping when I put it towards, like, electrical plugs. Let me see if you can hear that. Let's see. Can you hear that? Okay, that is the beeping in the background. What I'm going to do is I'm going to keep the EMF reader on during the show today. And if I experience anything during the show, I will let you know, and you'll hear the beeping in the background. Trust me, you'll hear the beeping. And if you know the beeping's going off, something weird's happening on the show. Something special might be happening. So we're going to keep that on as an experiment tonight and see how that goes. Author and historian Stephen J. Rolfs on Dracula and the inspiration behind it. That's our conversation. If you want to reach us during the show or maybe ask a question, Ryan Recker at coasttocoastam.com. That's my email address. I keep it up during the show, and I try to reply during the breaks. Don't go anywhere. This is Coast to Coast AM.
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0: And welcome back to Coast AM. I'm Ryan Recker. If you want to email me, ryanrecker at coasttocoastam.com. Joining us now is a author, historian, paranormal researcher who we had on the show not that long ago. I think it was just March. Stephen J. Rolfs, thank you so much for coming back.
4: Well, thank you for having me, Ryan. I'm glad to be here.
0: The discussion tonight is on Dracula and vampires. And when we think about vampires, do we all think about the same thing? I mean, do we pretty much all understand what a vampire is, or is there more to it?
4: I think we understand what Hollywood presents as a vampire, which is based a great deal on what Bram Stoker made as a vampire, and also some of the earlier writers before him that influenced him. But if you go further back into history, all the way back into ancient times, you find that vampires were more of a ghostly creature. They would often attack sleepers, and they would, steal the life, steal the breath. Lilith, for example, that we read about in the Bible, is a pure vampire.
0: You know, that's interesting. So, okay, there's biblical references to vampires I wasn't really aware of. And you're right, there's a wide range of how we look at it. There's Hollywood, there's Count Chocula, if you want to look at it from the kid's side for the serial selections. But there are a lot of different depictions of Dracula. What do you think is the very first, I guess, reference to a vampire that you can find? Is it that biblical reference?
4: It is even before the Bible was written. The earliest record we have of a vampire is from Sumeria, and it is on a piece of prehistoric pottery, and it depicts a winged female demon attacking a sleeper.
0: So how do you know that's a vampire? Because, you know, when you talk about different creatures depicted, you know, sometimes it's a little bit, you know, there's interpretation to it. So I'm kind of curious about that one. How do you call that one a vampire? Is there anything specific about it that stands out that would give it that sort of depiction or that answer?
4: Going from folklore, you see that these creatures would attack a sleeping person, and usually they would steal their breath. And it was later on that they got into stealing the blood, which, if you go back even further into prehistoric times, the blood was the magic liquid that kept the person alive. And if that person lost too much blood, say, in a hunting accident or in childbirth, then the body might return from the grave seeking more of that magical red liquid. And thus you missed and loved the person who died, but at the same time, you were deathly afraid of them because they would come back and they might steal your blood.
0: Oh, wow. Okay. That is fascinating. So steal the breath, steal the blood. Couple of different examples of that. I can understand how you steal blood. How do you steal a breath? Is that taking someone's life? Is that kind of what the idea is?
4: I just saw this in a movie like the other day, and I cannot remember what movie it was, but no, you just go almost like kissing, but then sucking the air out.
0: Oh, I see. Okay. I guess that's a little bit less violent. It's a little less violent than taking someone's blood. Okay. Right. So this goes back. I mean, this goes way back, these sort of traditions, and it seems like different cultures have had different depictions of this, it sounds like.
4: Yeah, absolutely. I think the vampire has been known throughout the entire world. And
0: yeah. What's the depiction that we see of a vampire today? Kind of the Dracula thought. When did that start?
4: Well, let me see. You find it in a great deal of Victorian poetry. For example, there is a poem called The Giaour, written by Lord Byron, who was, incidentally, the model for the very first Dracula. And this poem talks at the end of a female vampire coming up out of a tomb and attacking the hero. And Thalaba the Destroyer, I forget who the writer was of that. That has another very similar idea where the actual corpse is rising up. It's no longer just a ghostly, vaporous thing, but it's an actual physical being that is coming to get the victim.
0: Yeah. You know, just based on what you said there, Dracula versus, you said Dracula. So is the right pronunciation Dracula? Because when I hear Dracula, it sounds like someone's trying to do the accent that we know of in the movies.
4: Actually, I asked a good friend of mine who was from Transylvania, how do you pronounce it? And he said, in Transylvania, he's just called Drac.
0: Oh, so like nickname, Drac. Everyone Drac knows him by that. That's interesting.
4: And believe me, they know him.
0: Yeah, no kidding. Going from this ghostly figure to a physical one, was it the poem you think maybe changed his depiction in pop culture? Or do you think that there's more to it? Do you think that there could have been sightings? Do you think that people may have had experiences that may have changed?
4: Well, there are quite a few cases, actual cases of vampirism throughout history, including right here in the United States. And yes, these certainly did become reflected in Dracula, but Dracula himself is very different from the actual cases of vampirism. The Dracula you read in Stoker's novel is more of a Mephistopheles character. Not only does he suck blood, but he also plots to invade a foreign country. Mm-hmm. That, of course, being England.
0: Right. So let's talk about the there's the literature and what's written, but the actual cases. What have you found of actual instances where some of these, you know, like stealing of blood started to happen?
4: Well, probably the biggest one for stealing blood was a vampire known as Arnold Paola, who lived in Serbia in the 18th century. And he was a soldier, and he had fought against a vampire, I believe it was in Greece. And he was able to defeat the vampire who had been giving them trouble. But then he became cursed himself. And He left the army. He was on a wagon, and for no reason, the horse suddenly jumped forward. He fell off of the wagon, but everyone thought, "Oh, he just bumped himself. He can rest for a day or two, and he'll be fine." Turns out, he became deathly ill. Started losing all of his strength, and he died. And shortly after he died, he was seen wandering around the streets of the village, and he was attacking people, not only drinking blood, but physically getting into fisticuffs with them, like a real brute, an ogre from the past. The army went in and dug up the grave because they wanted to have as much dignity to this procedure as they could. And when they opened the grave, they saw that the body had not decomposed and there was fresh blood all over the coffin. And the gravedigger laughed at him and said, "Oh, you haven't wiped off your mouth since the last time you fed."
0: Okay. So when the way that you're bringing this up, it sounds like certain areas had people that had a thing for blood. So did the idea of a vampire start before that, or was it stories like this that kind of coined the term vampire? And it's fascinating to think that sightings after death might be one of those common things, because the way that Hollywood depicts vampires now, you know, they're always, they come out at nights, they've been alive forever, they, you know, blood is kind of what they do to try to, you know, keep their thing going. When you hear about you know, life after death, in that sense, they come back after being buried. Is that another common threat for vampires?
4: Yes. Let me run up north a little bit to the Vikings in Iceland. And there was a very famous case that's recorded in the sagas of a vampire named Glam, G-L-A-M. And just like Arnold Payol, he had gotten into a fight and vanquished another creature, probably a vampire, but then he became cursed. He died, and his body became so large that they couldn't move it. They had to pile rocks over it, and soon after that, his body was seen wandering about the village and the farms. He would jump up on roofs and fly from roof to roof. And he killed a number of people, including one young lady who he probably had eyes for when he was alive. And as it turns out, a Viking outlaw named Grettir came because he heard about the trouble. He did battle with Glam, and he found out that if they were fighting inside of a building, then he would have the advantage over the vampire. But Glam was able to move things outside under the moonlight, then Glam would become stronger. So they definitely take their strength from the night, probably from the moon, and they are more active in the wintertime.
0: Wow. Okay. What year was this roughly?
4: This was around 1000 AD, right about the time that Christianity came to Iceland.
0: So there's different sides of the story. So you have people that live in that area that witnessed this happening, and then you have another side, which is Vikings coming in and trying to combat these things. So it was known that you had to bring in warriors to take down these vampires. That was a known thing probably in the region. Is that what you're saying?
4: Well, Grettir, he came in by himself. He didn't have anyone with him. And he was, like I say, an outlaw. And he was looking for refuge. And he heard about the haunting and the trouble going on. And he went in and offered his services to the man who owned the farm. I believe his name was Thorhof. And, wow, of course, he was very welcome. Yes. Yeah, please get rid of this thing.
0: You know, when you hear about these stories, and then they become popularized by people creating stories about them. Were there any depictions in the Americas? Did you find anything closer to, let's say, North America? Really?
4: In Rhode Island.
0: Is that where it starts, in the Americas?
4: As far as I know, I think there was one in Connecticut, but I don't have much about. But in the 1800s, in Exeter, Rhode Island, there was the case of Mercy Brown. There were people in her family who were wasting away. And a number of them had died. Now, a lot of people say that this is a case of pulmonary tuberculosis, which may well be true to a point, except Mercy caught this. She died. And after that, the surviving children were reporting that Mercy was coming to them in the middle of the night and sitting on their chests. And once again, I think you have the case of sucking the breath out here.
0: Yeah. Okay. I want to talk more about that coming up after the break. And I know there's some people listening here that may have some questions. We will take your calls in the next hour. Feel free to email me, RyanRenker@coasttocoastam.com. Joining us here is author, historian, and paranormal researcher Stephen J. Rolse. And you can find his book, The Bloody Road to Castle Dracula, or Drac. Explore the history of vampires and the inspiration behind Bram Stoker's masterpiece. And these depictions here in Rhode Island, happening before that Bram Stoker book, which came out late 1800s, right around 1900 or so. So I'm curious of how maybe sightings and things changed after that book came out. That's coming up after the break on Coast to Coast AM. Don't go anywhere.

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1: 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Ukrainian President Volodymyr Zelensky is taking aim at the U.S.-Russia diesel

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6: We got disclosure, and you're here to see it, and so am I.
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1: And joining us for the first half of the show is author, historian, and paranormal researcher Stephen J. Rolfs in his new book, The Bloody Road to Castle Dracula, or Dracula, I should probably say, explore the history of vampires in the inspiration behind Bram Stoker's masterpiece. And we were discussing some of the history of vampires, kind of how they were

0: documented, not necessarily depicted in movies, because the way that you probably see it in television and film is a lot different than the history behind it. But that kind of changed with the novel that came out a little before 1900. And with it, when we talk about Stoker's Dracula, that brings a whole different angle to the conversation. We just moved to the Americas, starting to get some inspiration behind the character in a way from the early 1800s in Rhode Island. And we'll continue with researcher Stephen J. Rolfs coming up. Just a side note, too, I have this EMF detector that's sitting on my desktop. I haven't seen it go off yet during the course of the show. So luckily, it's still registering zero, and I did test it just to make sure it's still working and everything's good. If you hear some beeping in the background during this interview, it means something strange is happening during the show. That's kind of an experiment we're trying tonight. 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It's right there for you to enjoy, updated regularly, lots of shows for you to check out, including Coast to Coast AM. 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All right, we'll continue our conversation with Stephen J. Rolfs next. Thank you for the email questions. 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
0: And welcome back to Coast AM. I'm Ryan Recker. If you want to email me, ryanrecker at coasttocoastam.com. And joining us here is author, historian, and paranormal researcher Stephen J. Rolfs. It's interesting to hear that story about Rhode Island. All of these different stories that are happening, are they independent from each other, or is there a chance that one may have been influenced by the other? Because sometimes when you hear about different parts of the world and these different stories come out, they don't know that it's happening in other places. So when you're doing your research, was there any indication that maybe the myth, the lore of vampires were kind of in the psyche of the people and may have influenced the things they were seeing? Or do you believe that these were all independent sightings?
6: Well, now that is definitely a mystery, especially with the Mercy Brown, the Sarah Tillinghast in Rhode Island, because the people who settled in Rhode Island did not have a real heavy, history of vampirism. As a result of researching this book, I came across a number of cases from where else? Transylvania, that were very similar to Mercy Brown, but there was really no connection between Romania and a farm in what is called the Nooseneck, this heavily forested area of Rhode Island. So how they came up with the same exact thing is quite a mystery.
0: Yeah. So how did things change after the Bram Stoker novel came out in the late 1800s, right around 1900 or so? How did the stories start to begin to shift? Did you notice there was an uptick in maybe sightings or anything like that?
6: There was a sighting of something in England at Highgate Cemetery, which is a very world-famous cemetery, and they thought that they had a vampire running around there, and some people had even witnessed it. They also found a number of dead animals near the walls outside, and they also had a rather colorful character who thought he was Van Helsing, and he would climb over the wall at night looking to put a stake through the heart of the vampire.
0: Interesting. Okay, when it comes to the hunters, and, you know, even that name is familiar because they made, what, movies with Hugh Jackman later with that same moniker. Is that character based off of the same thing, or is it just basically in name only?
6: Well, the Hugh Jackman character, yeah, he was playing Van Helsing, but they completely changed the character of Van Helsing and destroyed the symbolism in the book. And the novel is very rich in symbolism and spirituality.
0: Sure. Going back to the Bram Stoker book, the depictions of a vampire in that book versus what you saw in the research, maybe you can go over that again. What are the differences that you've seen when it's depicted in that novel versus what you've seen historically?
6: Well, like I say, Dracula in the novel is more of a devil. He is intelligent, super intelligent, cunning. He learns a foreign language. He studies his target just like he would, you know, just like a general would before, planning an invasion. But in the same novel, you have three female vampires. Those are much closer to actual cases of vampirism, because they're not learning languages. They're not plotting to invade another country. And all they want to do is feed.
0: When you say feed, are we talking blood? Are we talking breath? What do you mean?
6: I would say in this case, it would be blood, which they describe as kisses. And one of them says, "He is young. There are kisses for us all."
0: The depiction that we see, you mentioned this before, with Lord Byron. So when we think of a visual of a vampire, we're thinking about Lord Byron, right? Is that what you're saying?
6: That is ironic, because Lord Byron is the very first person that inspired Dracula. But it is, he inspired his companion, who he fired and hated him, a man named Dr. Polidori. And Polidori wrote a novella stealing information from Byron. Remember, there was this horror writing contest, a ghost story contest with Percy Shelley, Mary Godwin, and Byron started to write a really, really good vampire story and then just wandered off. He didn't do anything with it. Polidori got a hold of it and he said, yes, okay, I can do this. And he wrote his novel as a satire of Lord Byron.
0: Interesting.
6: Byron became the very first Dracula, but there were several other people after that who influenced Bram Stoker.
0: Right. Now, going back to some of the different sightings in North America, and you mentioned Rhode Island, is there a certain point where the sightings stop, or do you think there's still documented sightings today of vampires?
6: I am not familiar with anything from the 20th century or the 21st century. Everything seemed to have been in this one area of Rhode Island in the early 1800s. Which, incidentally, if you're an H.P. Lovecraft fan, and I would bet you are, he wrote a story called The Shunned House, where he pretty much retold many of the events with Mercy Brown. And in the notes for Dracula by Bram Stoker, he did mention Mercy Brown in his notes, although he did not really use her to any degree, possibly a bit with the character of Lucy, the bloofer lady.
0: Why do you think that the sightings stop after a certain point? Because it sounds like there's a pretty big history, you know, going back to 1000 AD up until the 1800s even. Why do you think it stops?
6: I don't think it stopped. I think that it may continue, but be interpreted as something else. People thinking that a dead relative is coming to them at night. And there is the idea of a demonic being sitting on the chest of people in what is called in Newfoundland hagging. And this has even been checked in Hawaii. A doctor put a scale underneath a woman who said that a demonic being was coming to her and sucking her breath every night. And he said, well, if something else is on you, then it's going to register on the scale. And he was sitting up that night and watching it. And all of a sudden, she shows signs of distress. And the numbers on the scale start going up incredibly, like she had something very large crushing down on her.
0: Oh, wow. Okay, so observed. Someone observed something physically happening, but didn't see whatever was causing that. So it kind of going back to what you're mentioning, when we think about vampires, we think about, you know, the cape and you have the, you know, the canine teeth that are sticking out and, you know, mysteriously turning into a bat at night, things like that. But going back to what you're mentioning, a lot of times it was more depicted as a ghost in the early writings of it. So that's kind of what you're explaining here. It's kind of a ghostly figure.
6: Exactly. Yes. But it can also be, it has properties of being physical as well as just spiritual. For example, the scale going up, that would indicate physical, presence.
0: Right. Vlad the Impaler. That's kind of another name that is thrown out with Dracula. Let's talk about that. Can you kind of describe and explain that?
6: Vlad Sepish. Now, there are those who say that the Stoker's character of Dracula was completely inspired by Vlad the Impaler, and that he studied the history and he used that as his model. That is yes and no. There is a connection between Vlad the Impaler and the literary Dracula, but that is limited pretty much to the name.
0: Okay.
6: You see, before, while the novel was being planned, the original name of Dracula was Count Wampir.
0: That's an interesting name.
6: And the setting was Styria, which is in Austria. But later on, after Stoker went to Whitby, found out about a shipwreck on the shore, and he decided, yes, that's how my vampire is going to get to England. And then he realized Austria doesn't have much of a navy. It's landlocked. So he started researching other areas, and in a book titled An Account of the Principalities of Wallachia and Moldavia, he found a footnote. And in the footnote was Dracula, Vlad the Impaler. And it didn't say anything about impaling or his other cruel actions. It just had his name. But that's all that Stoker needed. And that's how it became Dracula.
0: Oh, interesting. Well, finding that, going back to this region and some of the history behind it, you said you had a friend out there. So what we know about it here in the folklore there, is it a lot more popular there? If you were to go to Transylvania or some of these different areas, does everyone have a story to share with it?
6: They have souvenirs to sell. For example,
0: it's a good tourist trip.
6: There is Castle Bran, which is in Wallachia, right next to the Transylvania border. And they, of course, try to tell you, yes, this was Dracula's castle, which they say he may have visited, may have even been imprisoned there, but there's no real connection. But believe me, they know how to sell souvenirs and tell stories and such to get some tourist money.
0: Sure. You'll have to explain the beefsteak room. What is that?
6: Ah, yes. Bram Stoker was the acting manager of the actor Sir Henry Irving. After the performances, any notable guests such as Aaron Burr or Arthur Conan Doyle, who were in attendance, they'd be invited backstage to this room where they would have brandy, cigars, a big thick steak, and they would talk. Now, some of the people that were guests back there were members of the Order of the Golden Dawn, especially a woman, Pamela Coleman. And she was the lady who made the images for the Rider-Waite Tarot. That's pretty much a standard tarot deck today. And that is why there is so much tarot symbolism in the novel of Dracula.
0: Interesting. Order of the Golden Dawn is an interesting thought. I don't think I've heard of that. Was that a secret society?
6: It was semi-secret. Everyone knew about it. It was formed by a man named Mathers, and there were a number of famous people that got involved with it. Of course, Waite, who helped with the taro that's named after him, and a very, very good writer, Arthur Machen.
0: Okay.
6: He wrote The Great God Pan. Very good.
0: All right. Well, we barely even got into some of the classic films, the depictions in pop culture. But are you ready to take some calls coming up in the next hour?
6: It's what I live for.
0: I already have some email questions from people asking, do the depictions of vampires similar or related to a succubus or an incubus? How are they different? So I'm getting some email questions, which are good. Ryan Recker at coasttocoastam.com is how you do that. If you want to call in and talk vampires, if you want to talk Dracula or maybe the new book by our historian, author, and paranormal researcher, Stephen J. Rolfs, it's The Bloody Road to the Castle Dracula, Explore the History of Vampires and the Inspiration Behind Bram Stoker's Masterpiece. Feel free to give us a call now. We'll start lining those up. I enjoy the email questions too, but I prefer the phone calls. It's always better to have you ask your question directly, because that way you can give a follow-up question too. We'll start taking those coming up next on Coast to Coast AM.

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5: NBC News Radio, I'm Tammy Trujillo. Ukrainian President Volodymyr Zelensky is taking aim at the U.S.-Russia diesel deal. Appearing on ABC's This Week, Zelensky warned that the deal could benefit Russian President Vladimir Putin.
6: It gives Putin money, and he spends money only on this war. Kill us. Kill our children.
5: President Trump announced on Friday that Russia will immediately supply over 300,000 tons of diesel fuel to the American and global marketplace. He called it a great announcement for diesel prices for Americans. The president also called for new leadership in Kyiv after reports the deal angered Zelensky. Officials in Saudi Arabia say the main airport in Riyadh's been hit by a second missile attack in as many days. Lisa Carton has details.
7: A Saudi military spokesman said a projectile hit King Khalid International Airport, starting a fire and causing injuries. President Trump said the U.S. is considering its response after a strike on the same airport killed 13 people, including one American, and injured more than 300 others. Houthi rebels in Yemen claim responsibility for a series of recent attacks on Saudi Arabia. Lisa Carton.
5: President Trump says that newly appointed White House Press Secretary Katie Zachariah will hold her first briefing this week. In a Truth Social post, he announced that Zachariah will officially begin her tenure as press secretary on Columbus Day, will hold an introductory news conference Tuesday at 9:30 a.m. Eastern in the White House briefing room. He said she's been with him in spirit since the very beginning and will do a fantastic job. Zachariah is a conservative commentator and former communications advisor for Trump Media. The Ravens rallied to beat the Falcons 30-23. In overtime on Sunday Night Football in Atlanta. Meanwhile, some teams may already be looking ahead to next season after earlier losses on Sunday. The Chargers, Titans, and Dolphins all sank to 0-5 on the season. Week 5 officially wraps up with Monday Night Football when the Rams host the Bills. 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
5: The CDC is releasing data showing that U.S. measles cases have surpassed 4,000 this year. Sarah Lee Kessler reports.
10: As of Friday, there were 4,080 confirmed measles cases across 47 states and the District of Columbia. And the CDC says more than 1,100 of those infections, or 25% of the total, have been in Pennsylvania. South Carolina is next with 670 cases. Health officials in Pennsylvania are reporting 5 measles deaths, but the CDC is confirming just 2 and hasn't said where. What experts do agree on is that this is the largest measles outbreak in the U.S. in 35 years. I'm Sarah Lee Kessler.
5: OpenAI says an influence campaign operated by ChatGPT users in Iran placed about 100 phony articles in some 20 news outlets. OpenAI says the operation used its chatbot to generate articles using AI, many criticizing the impact of U.S. military action against Iran on Americans before tailoring submissions to individual publications. OpenAI said it banned the accounts involved and shared the findings with the relevant authorities. You can now slap a picture of Route 66 on your next letter or bill payment. Jennifer Kuiper explains.
11: As Route 66 turns 100 years old next month, the U.S. Postal Service is marking the milestone with stamps featuring photographs by David Schwartz and art direction by Greg Breeding. The images feature landmarks in each of the 8 states through which the highway passes. I'm Jennifer Kuiper.
5: The horror movie Other Mommy tops the box office ahead of Halloween. The Universal film starring Jessica Chastain scared up nearly $28 million in its weekend debut. The other new release, The Social Reckoning, landed in 5th place with just $5.5 million in ticket sales. The psychological thriller Verity, starring Anne Hathaway, and the R-rated video game remake Resident Evil round out the weekend's top 3. Tammy Trujillo, NBC News Radio.
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1: Well, we've been talking about vampires and kind of the history behind Dracula and where it is today. We didn't talk a lot about some of the modern depictions of it. We've talked, historically speaking, where maybe some of the inspiration came from and some of the true life experiences that were documented. That's always fascinating. If you have a question about it, feel free to give us a call. Author, historian, and paranormal researcher Stephen J. Rolfs is with us for the next hour to take your comments or questions. I have a lot of emails, too, but I prefer the phone calls. I like it when you get to ask directly. Ryan Recker at coasttocoastam.com is where you will find that. I do have the EMF reader up in my office. After yesterday, there were some strange things happening on the show. I thought, I'm going to pick up one of these readers and see if anything comes up. My reader has an E field and an H field detector on it simultaneously, so you can kind of see if one or the other is peaking. On the H field, I had a couple of blips pop up and then disappear very quickly, so really nothing on this yet. But if you hear beeping in the background at some point, you'll hear it. I mean, you'll hear if my meter's going off. There could be something strange going on. And based on the depiction of vampires more ghostly in nature, maybe talking about them with historian Stephen J. Rolfs will draw some in and the meter will pick it up and you'll hear it beeping during the interview, possibly. Feel free to give us a call now and we'll start getting those ready to go. Coming up after the break on Coast to Coast AM.
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1: 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Our guest is author, historian, and paranormal researcher Stephen J. Rolfs. Are you ready to take some calls about vampires, Stephen?
6: Absolutely.
1: All right. How about we start east of the Rockies? And Douglas is in Lincoln, Nebraska. Douglas, you're on Coast to Coast AM. Go ahead.
7: All right. Thank you. I recently saw the 2024 Nosferatu remake, and I thought it was visually stunning, just as all of Robert Eggers' movies are. But I was just curious if you saw it and what you thought about it. Thanks.
6: I saw that movie twice in the theater and probably two times on my computer. And incidentally, Robert Eggers is having a werewolf movie come out at Christmas. And I told my friend, can we go get in line right now, or should we wait for the movie to be released? I'm definitely going to see that puppy.
1: Okay, well, let's talk about the depictions, the modern depictions of vampires and Dracula. What do you think is the most realistic when it comes to keeping it historically accurate?
6: Well, if you want the closest to the description given in the novel, believe it or not, it's not from any of the major films. It is from John Carradine, who portrayed this in two movies, House of Frankenstein and House of Dracula. But Carradine was dead on to the description that Stoker gave of Dracula.
1: Oh, interesting. What made his depiction different than the other depictions in pop culture and movies that makes it stand out to be historically accurate? What did you like about it?
6: Well, it is the mustache, no beard. I mean, you look at someone like Bela Lugosi, who is the ultimate Dracula, but there was no mustache there. And right on down the line, Gary Oldman, who played him in Bram Stoker's Dracula, he went through a number of different forms throughout the movie. None of them really matched what Stoker said. Now, I guess Carradine has that one
1: piece of history, himself in that sense. All right, let's go to the first-time caller line. And Sean, and it is in Las Vegas, Nevada. Sean, you're on Coast to Coast AM. Go ahead.
8: Hi, I'm just was calling to see if you've ever seen the series Penny Dreadful. It was out of Showtime.
6: Yes, I saw that. That was that on Netflix, or is that Showtime?
8: I believe it's Showtime.
1: It's one of the streamers.
8: I think it went to Netflix.
6: Yeah.
1: Okay.
6: Yes, I did watch it. I'm sorry it's gone. They had a good series going there.
1: What's the connection to the vampires? I've never seen that one. And yeah, go ahead, Sean. You had a question.
8: Well, it was a mixture of just of everything: vampires, Dorian Gray, who was an immortal, and I thought it was a very
1: different
8: good series, and they did not. I'm surprised they didn't continue it.
1: Okay, your thoughts, Stephen? So, different depictions of different creatures and things.
6: It is ironic that you mentioned Dorian Gray, which was the creation of Oscar Wilde. Bram Stoker married a young lady named Florence Balcombe, but he was in a rivalry with another young man who wanted to marry her. And that other young man was Oscar Wilde.
1: Oh, how about that? All right. Let's take another call. And west of the Rockies, Anna is in Washington State. Anna, you're on Coast to Coast AM. Go ahead.
9: Okay, thank you, Ryan. I don't know how long my phone will keep a charge. It's an old landline, so I'll make it quick. But in my opinion, Jesus, the one they say in the Bible, who probably wasn't the real one, said, eat of my flesh and drink of my blood, or you have no life in you. So he could have started all this sacrificing and blood drinking. Also, Lilith split. She wasn't a vampire. She left because she didn't want to be controlled by an all-male deity that was a dictator and a controller, a patriarchal, hating women type.
1: Okay. Stephen, your thoughts?
6: I think we're talking about a different breed of cat here.
1: Well, the depictions of the Bible, it's interesting because you mentioned that. But, you know, going back to communion with Jesus, that's a whole different thing than the literal. But let's look at the other thing. When we started the interview, you mentioned there was a reference in the Bible that stood out to you where it may have depicted vampires. What was that verse again?
6: Well, the first one, well, actually, there are two that discuss Lilith, who is a definite vampire. That is in the book of Isaiah. One of them, one of the references is in the 34th chapter. Mm-hmm. Now, there is also a reference in the book of Proverbs. I don't have the chapter and verse, but it's towards the very end of the book. And it talks about a creature known as the horse leech. And I believe the passage goes, the horse leech hath two daughters who cry out, give, give. And they're talking about a vampire here, the parasite.
1: Okay. Let's go east of the Rockies, and Josh is in New Hampshire. Josh, you're on Coast to Coast AM. Go ahead.
10: All right. Great show. And listen, Bela Lugosi, to me, is Dracula. And I will tell people, Abbott and Costello Meet Frankenstein is a classic movie. Bela Lugosi's in it playing Dracula. And the thing about vampires and everything, I think it's more folklore. I think it comes out of movies. It comes out of Transylvania. And it's just a fascinating subject. People like it. They like to get spoofed. They love that scary stuff. And I just like to just say one thing about Columbus Day. You know, this guy is mayor of New York, mayor of Namikami. He's from Uganda. He should explain what went on in Uganda with Idi Amin. Idi Amin was the galloping gourmet of cannibals. And he's talking about Christopher Columbus. Columbus discovered America. The Americas, the Western Hemisphere. The three men most responsible. Dead.
1: Well, you forget about Columbus Day being this Monday, which is, I mean, technically we're on the West Coast, we're about to turn Monday, federal holiday. Thank you very much for your call. I appreciate that. Going back to what he mentioned there before, the folklore behind it, I find it interesting, the historical depictions before the Bram Stoker novel. You have a lot of documented moments, and I think you said Samaria. You even had some going back, I mean, what was it, a 1000 A.D.? So there's a lot of interesting connections to the depictions of vampires. Is it possible that, I don't know, what do you think the most modern reference point would be to a vampire? Is there anything that we can look at in the last, let's say, 50 years that you would say categorizes itself as a vampire sighting?
6: Well, there is this thing known as a psychic vampire. Mm-hmm. And that's when a living person can actually drain the energy of another person, fact, drain it to the point of their death. And it is my understanding that a lot of people who work in retirement homes, working with very old people, will soon learn that there's this one person there who doesn't really seem to age, always has a lot of strength and vigor, and other people are afraid of him.
1: Mm. So that brings me to an email question. This is from, let's see, Atoma, possibly. It says, I believe there are similar aspects, succubus and incubus and other entities that have similar abilities that feed and harvest energy and life force. Would you say those examples are categories of vampires, or are those separate entities?
6: I would think that they are pretty much the same creature as far as we can know. Of course, we're on this side of the veil, but the similarities are such that I would think that these are all different varieties of the same kind of denizen of the other world.
1: Okay. Let's go to the first-time caller line, and Alan is in Auburn, California. Alan, you're on Coast to Coast AM. Go ahead.
11: Hello there. I have a question for the guest. I'm a big fan of a movie that came out a year or two ago called a movie called Last Voyage of the Demeter.
6: That's a movie that was in pre-production for like 5 years, and I read about it on the internet, and I couldn't wait to see it. Because that's one of the best parts of the movie Nosferatu, the part on the ship. And I found the movie very disappointing, though.
11: Oh, really? Oh, I'm so sorry to hear that. The creature was more beast than human in that movie, but I found the characters on the ship, the crew, to be sympathetic. And that's one of the downfalls, I think, of a lot of horror movies. You don't really care that much about the characters, but I really felt a great tragic loss as they one by one, were victimized.
6: Well, the creature was beastly. It was more demonic, like something out of a Dore woodcut, but they didn't move it. They didn't change it at all. And I had to think back to Murnau's classic, what I think is the greatest Dracula movie ever made, especially when Nosferatu rises up as straight as a board, like a rigor mortis corpse in his coffin. There was none of that. It was a decent movie, but it could have been so much better.
1: Okay. Well, thank you for the call. Let me read an email here. Does your guest know anything about the old hag, a Caribbean variant of the vampire concept?
6: The Caribbean, I'm thinking immediately of the Lougarou. Not the Lougarou from France, which is a werewolf, but the Lougarou takes the form of a bird of prey, and acts as a vampire there.
1: See, in this one, so the email says, and maybe I'm pronouncing it wrong. I think you put a pronouncer in there, H-I-G-U-E. And they say sheds skin at night and travels as a ball of flame. So kind of a different depiction there, which I guess brings another question about transformation. When did that start? And the idea that, let's say, turn into a vampire, turn into a ball of flame, something like that, turn into an animal. When did those depictions start, and is there an origin to that you can tell?
6: It started in 1897 with our good friend Bram Stoker.
1: That was it, first reference point.
6: Vampire literature before that and the actual cases, there's no mention of turning into a bat or into a wolf or so on. That's his creation there completely.
1: Okay. One person, Bruce from Toledo, said, how accurate is Rice's Vampire Chronicle books?
6: Carrying on the creature that was created by Stoker, putting in a different setting, but same breed of cat there. Yeah.
1: I see. Okay. You know, there's a lot of different depictions out there, and you know, there's like vampire hunters. There was the Abraham Lincoln vampire hunter. There was the one Nicolas Cage was a vampire. So there's all kinds of different plays off the idea of being a vampire. Do you have any favorites that aren't, let's say, historically accurate, but they're still fun to you? Do you have any ones like that?
6: Well, of course, the greatest vampire hunters are actually in Dracula.
1: Yeah. Well, I want to get some more calls if you have any questions for our guest, author, historian, and paranormal researcher, Stephen J. Rolls. Feel free to give us a call. And his book, The Bloody Road to Castle Dracula, explore the history of vampires and the inspiration behind Bram Stoker's masterpiece. We would like to get some more of those in. I'm going through some of the emails here, and we got a lot of great emails still to get to, but I prefer you call in. This is Coast to Coast AM. 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
1: NBC News Radio, I'm Tammy Trujillo. President Trump says Russia and Ukraine have agreed to an energy ceasefire. Trump made the announcement Sunday in a post on Truth Social. Following that announcement, Ukrainian President Volodymyr Zelensky posted on X that Ukraine supports the ceasefire. Department of Homeland Security Secretary Mark Wayne Mullins defending the possible live stream of Nadel Hassan's execution. During an interview with CBS's Face the Nation, Mullins said he doesn't see an elevated risk to security because of it. He added that no one has to watch it if they don't choose to. The horror movie Other Mommy tops the box office ahead of Halloween. The Universal film starring Jessica Chastain scared up nearly $28 million in its debut weekend. The other new release, The Social Reckoning, landed in fifth place with just over $5.5 million in ticket sales. The psychological thriller Verity and the R-rated video game remake Resident Evil rounded out the weekend's top three. 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
1: And our guest here is author, historian, and paranormal researcher Stephen J. Rolfs, discussing the origins of Dracula.

0: and early vampire references. If you have a question for him, or maybe you want to talk about some of those early references, feel free to give us a call. Or maybe some modern movies if you want to discuss the depiction of vampires in movies and get his take on that. You can do that too. We have some emails coming in. One person emailed me and said, your meter sounds interesting. So after yesterday's show, I bought an EMF reader to have just to keep on during the show to see if anything registers. And I haven't really received any good meter readings yet. They've all been, the H field readings have all been pretty minor. But a person emailed me and said their mom passed away on a couch recliner in 2011. He downloaded a meter for the iPhone, waved the iPhone over the spot she passed, and immediately it registered activity. Did not register activity anywhere else, including personal items or her bed. Nothing. So they said, as for the cigarette smoke you smelled yesterday, oh, I feel that was Art Bell making his presence and approval known. Wouldn't that be a nice thought to think that every once in a while Art gives a visit that way? If you have a comment or question, give it a call now. We'll talk vampires with author, historian, and paranormal researcher Stephen J. Rolfs. By the way, the YouTube channel is up and running and going strong. I would love to see that continue to grow because there is a lot of great videos on there. You can get a link at coasttocoastam.com. 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All right, we'll continue on with our guest, Stephen Rolfs, next. We'll take some of your calls. 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We have some open lines in the wildcard line, I believe, on Coast to Coast AM. Don't go anywhere.
1: All right, let's start here because this one sounds almost unbelievable. Carnivora is actually a pure extract made from the Venus flytrap plant. Yes, that Venus flytrap. I'm joined by the president of Carnivora, Deborah Lau. So how does a plant like that end up in a supplement?
2: Good question. It goes back to research in Europe in the 1970s. Dr. Keller discovered that compounds in the Venus flytrap could interact with abnormal cells and support immune function.
3: So this isn't folklore. This is studied?
2: That's correct. It's a pure extract, no fillers, no dilution, designed to help modulate the immune system.
3: And people have used this for decades.
2: 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Even notable figures like Ronald Reagan reportedly used it during his own health challenges.
3: That's incredible.
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3: If someone's hearing this and thinking, I need to look into that,
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3: A carnivorous plant helping the human body, only on Coast to Coast.
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0: And welcome back to Coast AM. I'm your host, Ryan Recker. 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I try to reply to those during the break. 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And I will mention that sometimes people will email me asking about the music we play, the bumper music. 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If you go to the bottom of the page, you'll see bumper music. You click the button and it shows everything that was played for the night. So if you ever heard a song and you think, oh, what was that? That's an easy way for you to find out. I don't know if many people know that, but it's right there. Joining us here is author, historian, and paranormal researcher Stephen J. Rolfs. Are you ready to take some more calls from listeners, talk some vampires?
7: Let's do it.
0: All right. Let's go west of the Rockies. And Rex is in Southern California. Rex, you're on Coast to Coast AM. Go ahead.
8: Hi, Ryan. You know, I've watched so many horror movies, and I much prefer watching a movie about vampires because one depiction of the vampire comes from Anne Rice, and the most poignant one was an interview with the vampire. And I actually read the first book when it came out, and I thought it was awesome. But now, do you think there are any similarities between a vampire and a zombie?
0: Okay.
7: Zombie, at least the original zombie from Haitian hoodoo, that is a mindless creature that does not feed. It's not a parasite. It is literally a slave of the Hungan, the person who controls it. A vampire, of course, is a parasite. It moves freely. It's not under anyone's control except for its own appetite, which it has to steal the life from living people. So I'd say they're pretty different there.
0: You know, I guess going off of what Rex mentioned there, when we think about modern vampires in movies, there's a certain amount of sophistication to it. As in, okay, there's some almost like they're wealthy and, you know, they kind of have this aura to them of sophistication. If I, as a host of Coast to Coast AM, sat down and actually had a chance to interview a real life vampire, do you think that I would be fed on, or do you think they would be, do you think I would actually be able to hold some conversation with them without the threat of them, you know, showing their appetite towards me?
7: One, they would show the appetite, and two, I bet that EMF meter would go crazy.
0: You think so too? Okay. Yes. You know, I'm holding the meter right now and nothing's happening, but you know, who knows? I would think that it would be fun, but maybe I would schedule that as a phone interview and not an in-person.
7: Yes.
0: All right, let's go east of the Rockies, and Robert is in New York. You're on Coast to Coast AM, Robert. Go ahead.
9: Good morning, gentlemen. This is a fascinating conversation.
7: Thank you.
9: Two comments. First, about Mercy Brown. I happen to know a couple of local folk singers from Rhode Island who actually told me that they know a song that apparently is an oral tradition about her. I'm curious if you've encountered that particular aspect. Number two, do you think that Stoker was influenced in any way by the real-life shenanigans, and I use that term loosely, of the Hungarian Countess Elizabeth Báthory? Now, according to history, she never drank the blood, but she, according to history, lured dozens, maybe hundreds of people to her castle because she wanted to live forever, and she believed in bathing in milk mixed with blood. Do you think Stoker might have been influenced by that character?
7: I have not seen any connection between Báthory and Stoker, but there is a connection with Mercy Brown, like I mentioned earlier, because she does pop up in his notes, but he took copious notes, and she might be in there someplace.
0: Okay, very good. Thank you very much for the call. Let's go back to the wild card line, and Michael is in Denver, Colorado. Michael, you're on Coast to Coast AM. Go ahead.
10: Hi, Steve. I'm really enjoying this show. I got my question would be, it sounds like Steven he's first of all, he knows everything about vampires, and it sounds like he's seen just about every movie. So my question was, could he recommend a movie to me and the audience that kind of flew under the radar that a lot of people wouldn't know, but he just thought it was fantastic?
7: You're spoiling me with the perfect question. There is one horror movie that I watch only on Halloween night, and that is the 1931 Carl Dreyer masterpiece, Vampyr. And if you've never seen it, you've really got to see that. It's incredible.
0: Okay. You know, it's funny because someone emailed me about that very movie, Vampyr. That's the same movie?
7: That's it.
0: They wanted to know your thoughts on that depiction. Okay, very good. Thank you for the call, Michael. A couple of other things that we saw here in the email. Jeff emailed in and said, the ghost story session, Mary Goodwin Shelley writing Frankenstein. The movie Gothic is a fictionalized telling. And that thing about someone sitting on someone's chest and sucking the victim's breath is referred to old hag syndrome. Is that right?
7: Yes. Yes. So the old hag is from Newfoundland, but it's become kind of international now as a description of what happens in a incubus or succubus attack. Yes.
0: Okay. Another email that came in was, no one mentions it script-wise, but it's one of the best. They say The Son of Dracula. Do you like that one? Is that Lon Chaney Jr.?
7: That was Lon Chaney. I love that movie. it's one of the Universal Horror Factory releases, but Chaney put a completely different presentation on the character, and he was actually a precursor of Christopher Lee, who showed the same elements of the Dracula character of being brutal and animalistic.
0: Oh, interesting. Okay. Another email that let's go back to the phone calls. Maybe I'll save some of these emails. And first time caller line, Frank is in California. Frank, you're on Coast to Coast AM. Go ahead.
11: Hello, good evening, everybody.
0: Frank,
11: I wanted to ask.
0: We got you now.
11: I wanted to ask if you all have seen the movie Queen of the Dam, and what do you think about the storyline?
7: You got me on that one. I remember I started to watch it, and I think I fell asleep.
0: Oh, no. Okay, that's not a good sign. All right. Yeah. Well, Frank, anything stand out of that movie you wanted to bring up? Maybe there was a plot point or a depiction that stood out?
11: You know, the main characters, the plot of the story, and talking about Lilith stood out to me. The earlier conversation that we had about her was interesting, and I just wanted to know if you could share a little bit more about her, about Lilith.
7: Oh, Lilith? Lilith was the first wife of Adam, but they were created together. They were equal, and she would not submit to him, trying to keep everything family friendly. And she flew away, which was kind of interesting. Three angels went to her and tried to talk her to return to Adam. And she refused, so she was turned into a demoness, and 100 of her children would die every day. So in revenge, she went about the world sucking the breath out of newborn infants, also of young men as they sleep.
0: Okay. Let's go to the wild card line, and Michelle is in California. You're on Coast to Coast AM. Go ahead.
12: Hi. Thanks for taking my call. So I'm interested in adding Lost Boys for the vampire. Like that was like chilling, and it wasn't even like all gory and everything. It was just the premise. Did you ever see that, the Lost Boys from the 80s?
7: Yes, that shows the fact that vampire films almost always reflect the time in which they are created. In the Lost Boys, you find what is essentially symbolism of drug addiction.
0: Okay. I want to go to this one email, Count Chocula. Now, I think that's pretty funny. Would you look at things like that as fun or insulting?
7: Insulting.
0: Insulting.
7: I've had a love affair with Dracula ever since I was 9 years old. And my first copy of the novel literally fell apart in my hands from being read and reread. So, He's not a cartoon character.
0: Right. And, you know, they do it with all the different, like the Frankenberry. So there's a couple of them they only bring out this time of year. It's a special edition serials. Let's go east of the Rockies. And RJ is in North Carolina. RJ, you're on Coast to Coast AM. Go ahead.
13: Good morning, gentlemen. I have a couple of two questions, actually. I remember in Connecticut, in Griswold, Connecticut, my father used to bring me to a couple of graves that were kind of off the beaten path. It actually said vampire. And those were right near the border with Exeter, Rhode Island. And I was wondering if he'd done any research about Abernathy, the Irish vampire.
7: It's not Abernathy, it's Abiel. If we're talking about the same thing, I do talk about that in my previous book, Beware the Banshee's Cry. Yes, the Irish vampire called the Derrick Dhu, and that was definitely one of them.
0: Okay, very good. Looking at a couple of the emails that are coming in, one person said, there's communities in New Orleans and Atlanta where vampirism is practiced among consenting adults. So what do you think about maybe people mimicking this sort of thing as a club?
7: The wheel is turning, but the hamster is dead.
0: Okay, so it's a weird type of thing. Sometimes you hear about these stories online and you wonder, is it really something that happens, or are they pulling your leg to see if they can get the news to cover it, you know, as a joke? I wonder sometimes if that happens. But
7: I've heard of people drinking each other's blood consensually. It's a sexual thing, and it's a little bit on the dangerous side, you know, as far as disease and such.
0: Sure. And Carol, who emailed this, said George Norrie recently interviewed an author who lived among them. About 5,000 people, they say, self-identify as vampires. So does drinking blood make you a vampire, or is it just one of those weird practices that maybe they shouldn't call themselves that?
7: Well, they're mimicking the literary vampire, and it's not going to make you a vampire, no.
0: Right. What do you think of another email came in, Christopher Lee? What do you think of his work?
7: He was a very interesting version of Dracula, just like the Lon Chaney version. He was very animalistic and brutal, and very, you would almost say, psychopathic, uncaring about anything other than himself.
0: Yeah. Well, that's interesting. I want people to make sure you know that they can find your book in the new one, The Bloody Road to Castle Dracula. Where can people find it?
7: Anywhere where books are, Amazon, Barnes & Noble, the Llewellyn website, you can order from there. Pretty much everywhere.
0: And you're You're on Facebook, other places people can find you if they do a quick search.
7: I am on Facebook.
0: Another great place to share Dracula movies as they come up, because there's a lot of them out there, and it looks like you're always looking for a new one. If you haven't seen one already, I'd be surprised. Thank you for the last couple of hours. I've really enjoyed it, Stephen.
7: Well, thank you for having me. I had a great time.
0: Sharing your studies and get to learn a lot. The book, The Bloody Road to Castle Dracula. Look up author Stephen J. Rolse. I'm Ryan Recker. Feel free to email us, ryanrecker@coasttocoastam.com. 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
5: NBC News Radio, I'm Tammy Trujillo. President Trump says Russia and Ukraine have agreed to an energy ceasefire. Trump made the announcement Sunday in a post on Truth Social, adding that both parties have agreed. Following the announcement, Ukrainian President Volodymyr Zelensky posted on X that Ukraine supports the ceasefire. He went on to say it's important Russia supports it as well. It comes just days after President Trump announced that Russia will supply diesel fuel to the U.S. Department of Homeland Security Secretary Mark Wayne Mullins defending the possible live stream of Nadel Hassan's execution. During an interview with CBS Face the Nation, Mullins said he doesn't see an elevated risk to security because of it.
6: I think people need to understand if you attack America, we will come after you and we will make sure that the punishment fits the crime.
5: Last week, Secretary of War Pete Hegseth said the execution of Hassan will be public and the Defense Department plans to live stream it. President Trump told reporters Friday it hasn't been determined yet if it will be live streamed. The former Army doctor killed 12 soldiers, one civilian and an unborn baby in the mass shooting in November of 2009 at Fort Hood in Texas. 4 people are dead, tens of thousands still without power after Hurricane Isaias came ashore along the Florida Panhandle Friday night. The powerful storm downed trees and power lines along with damaging or destroying homes and businesses along its path as it moved inland. Millions across the Northeast and Mid-Atlantic are bracing for severe weather today, including Washington, D.C., Baltimore, Philadelphia, and New York City. The horror movie Other Mommy tops the box office ahead of Halloween. The Universal film starring Jessica Chastain scared up nearly $28 million in its weekend debut. The other new release, The Social Reckoning, landed in fifth place with $5.5 million in ticket sales. The psychological thriller Verity starring Anne Hathaway and the R-rated video game remake Resident Evil round out the weekend's top three. 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
5: Protesters in New York City marched against ICE this weekend in response to the shooting of a Dominican man in Manhattan. Lisa Salvati reports.
8: We want ICE off our streets!
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10: Hundreds of protesters in Manhattan's Herald Square shouting, "We want ICE off the streets." They're angry about the shooting of Oscar Belgel. He was struck in the ear and survived and is now in custody. Homeland Security officials say the man weaponized his car against agents during a stop. There was a 5-year-old boy in the backseat of the car as agents opened fire, but DHS says the agents did not know the boy was there. In New York, I'm Lisa Salvati.
5: Coming up in the business week ahead, U.S. bond markets will be closed in observance of Columbus Day, while trading on the New York Stock Exchange and NASDAQ operates as normal. The Consumer Price Index, which is seen as a key measure of inflation, will be released Wednesday, and the Producer Price Index is due out on Thursday. Although not its primary inflation gauge, the PPI is closely watched by the Fed when it comes to setting interest rates. Thursday also brings retail sales numbers and weekly jobless claims. Anthropic says one of its AI models submitted a false report about an unsolved murder through a Philadelphia police website. Rob Martier explains.
11: The Philadelphia Police Department said Anthropic notified authorities on October 7th about the incident and explained that the report was a result of an automated testing process. Police said the tip was flagged as spam and was never forwarded to the Real-Time Crime Center for investigation. Police said the false report was submitted through PhillyUnsolvedMurders.com, a website dedicated to unsolved homicides. Police said there was no evidence that the AI model gained unauthorized access to department systems or compromised police data. I'm Rob Martier.
5: Shoppers are getting sticker shock as Halloween candy is getting more expensive this year. A survey done by the National Retail Federation says despite the higher costs, Americans are expected to spend $4 billion on Halloween candy this year. Tammy Trujillo, NBC News Radio.
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1: Oh, there's a lot going on in the world. Forgot that it's Columbus Day. We have that holiday here in the United States. I saw something online, and it kind of took me by surprise when I first saw it. I didn't realize there's George Norrie trading cards that were just released from Topps. They have a special set called Mars Attacks Christmas, and all kinds of pop culture icons are included in the set, including George Norrie. And people are posting photographs of the autographed George Norrie cards from Topps. It is so cool to see that. I stopped collecting cards a long time ago, but something like this would make me go out and buy it to see if I can get a George Norrie Topps card. It's, again, the Mars Attacks Christmas set that I think it's just newly released because people are just posting photos of it. All kinds of different references. I saw someone else had a Jeff Goldblum autograph they posted up. There's all kinds of interesting people that are sprinkled into that set. Another thing I wanted to mention was this weekend was my high school 25-year reunion. And I skipped it because I think after the first reunion, the five-year reunion, what's the point of going to high school reunions? I don't enjoy them. I didn't enjoy the five-year. And, you know, it was kind of fun to say hi to a bunch of people. But at the same time, you know, you're kind of put at a table and you're like, oh, okay, I'll small talk with people I never really talked with to begin with. And then you end up leaving and you never talk to them again. And then, you know, next thing you know, it's a 10-year and a 20. Now it's a 25. If you go to your high school reunions and enjoy them, I think the only reason you would enjoy them is because you're forced to, because you're organizing them. That's all I've noticed so far. Otherwise, maybe some people enjoy it, but I missed it. Maybe I should have went this year so I can brag about being on Coast to Coast and then maybe push it. Hey, listen to me on Coast to Coast this weekend. Our guest for the next couple of hours is a best-selling author and two-time near-death experience survivor. Michael Sandler is going to join us, and when it happens to you twice, it really puts a different perspective in your life. He also has a new book called The Automatic Writing Experience. So it's turning your journaling into channeling. I'm curious about that process, too. We'll have a nice interview with Michael Sandler, and then we'll open up the phone lines in the second half of the interviews. If you want to email me, ryanrecker@coasttocoastam.com is how you do that. 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
1: 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And he's also a two-time near-death experience survivor. 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
6: Thank you so much for having me here, Ryan.
1: Does it get any better? Because when you say two-time near-death experience survivor, you almost die one time. The second time, was it easier?
6: No, and it's not something you really want to glorify because it means you screwed something really, really badly up.
1: Oh, sure. No, I know what you mean. I've never experienced it myself, but they say, you know, after you experience something, the hit's not as hard the second time. But I would think something like a near-death experience, it probably hits harder a second time.
6: The second time, and we may go into detail later, was excruciating and horrifically beautiful, if you can call it that, at the same time. So I wouldn't wish it on anyone. It was profound and life-changing, but easier the second time. I certainly never thought of that concept.
1: Right. Take your word for it. Read it in the book and learn from it, as opposed to experiencing it yourself. What happened the first time when you had a near-death experience?
6: So the first time, I'd been training for a world record skate. I was sponsored by Rollerblade and was training for a 4,000-mile, 40-day skate across the country to help students and adults with learning disabilities and attention deficit disorder. And I'd had a skating session, a training session on a Sunday morning outside Boulder, Colorado, and had stopped in Boulder Creek to kind of put my feet in the water. There's probably like steam coming up off of them. And there pray and meditate before heading home. Am I going to be safe on this journey? Am I going to be okay? And I remember thinking about an audiobook I'd just been listening to, Dr. Wayne Dyer's book, Inspiration, talking about how everything in life happens for a reason. He shared a story of a butterfly landing on him and spending time with him. Didn't think much of it. Got out of the creek, laced up my skates, and pushed off and said, you know, go slow, Michael. It's a Sunday. There'll be tourists coming out soon. And I rounded the first bend on this Boulder Creek bike path. And as I started this short little downhill, I'm guessing it was a tourist visiting Boulder, Colorado, stepped out on the bike path right in front of me, teaching his baby or toddler how to walk. And I had a great sponsor in Smart Wheels at the time, but there was no time to react. It was either throw myself up and backwards and try to not hit the baby or hit the baby. And nobody hits a baby. And as I'm going through the air, kind of in a move that would make, it was a Lindsay flop, make an Olympic high jumper proud. I'm thinking to myself, am I going to? And then I just crack, hit the ground. Bones exploded on impact. I went into a state of complete and total peace. It was, to me, it was momentary and infinite, because the me that hit the deck and the me that came back were, you know, I remember, like you, I didn't go to my high school reunion, but I remember my high school. and I still have all my memories from the past, but it's a different me. And there was such a complete and total peace, a complete and total understanding. And it was like I was wrapped in safety and goodness, and nothing about the world, it's not that it didn't make sense, nothing about the world or how I understood it before was how I understood it now.
1: And okay, so all of this stuff, was it happening, let's say, while you're on the ground on this bike path, or is this happening in a completely different realm? Like, where are you experiencing this?
6: I'm experiencing this in the, time's a weird way to put it, because as far as I know, there was both no time and infinite time. There was a time where all of this information came to me, all of this understanding came to me, all of this peace and bliss and love and joy and connection, and I don't really have all the words for it, came to me. And yet Then I opened my eyes and I hadn't lost consciousness as far as I know. And I'm looking at baby. I'm looking at dad. I have biggest grin you've ever seen in your life. And it's as if, the best understanding I can come up with is that a huge amount of time passed in that instant when bones exploded before I opened my eyes. And yet here on Earth, no time had passed.
1: Your concept of time in a moment like that, was it in real time, meaning, you know, your life flashes before your eyes, or was it just the sensation that a lot of time passed?
6: I'm going quiet because I'm trying to feel into it.
1: Yeah.
6: It is the best way that I can think of it is some people get the full pyrotechnics, and I got more pyrotechnics the second, but some people get the full tunnel, the full council of elders, the full life replay, all of that. And that wasn't the gift that I was given. What I was given is the Japanese term for it is satori. An instant moment of awakening or instant moment of awareness. And for anybody out there, that does not mean that I'm enlightened. My wife's by my side. She will tell you nothing could be further from the truth. However, in that moment, time stopped still. Everything was put in. Was it a millisecond? Was it a lifetime? The understandings from that time, I'm still unpacking to this day. The connections from this time, everything. Ooh, that's a good way to put it. How long is the Big Bang?
1: Yeah. Well, what about this memory that you have of it? When you think back on it, do you think you have a full memory, or do you think things may have happened that you've forgotten in the moment?
6: Everything happened that I forgot in the moment. In fact, before this interview, I was going into meditation and I was trying to understand, because I knew these questions would come up, just how much happened that I'm not aware of on a conscious level. And it's actually challenged me, Ryan, you didn't realize it, but you challenged me here today that I'm going to go into my automatic writing and I'm going to really dive into it. I know that there was some sort of a life review. I know that there was a discussion of what I'm here for. I know that there was a discussion of what I hadn't done yet. And there was a bigger picture discussion of you're off track. And and that's a theme of both of my near-death experiences. And then a third accident after my second near-death experience that wasn't an NDE that broke all the bones in front, behind, and above my heart, kind of cracked my heart wide open. Is these can be cosmic steering with a 2x4, and they wanted to explain what that was before I came back.
1: When you say they, so this is more than just an inner monologue. Who do you believe they are that we're discussing these things?
6: We can call it, you know, if I was to put a label on things, since I wrote the book Automatic Writing Experience, and that's communicating with your angels and guides, I would call them angels, and there's a specific energy behind that. That's my best guess. In fact, once we get to near-death experience number two, it's the angels specifically that say, we took you out.
1: Okay.
6: Thank you. So that would be my best understanding. Was this winged beings? Or so? I have no idea about that. Were they here for my best interest? Absolutely. Did they save my life and break my life? Yes, completely. Do I give thanks to them for it each and every day?
1: Well, you mentioned one thing there, that it seems like you were given some revelation about your life and the path that you were on. And you had a second near-death experience later. And I think you mentioned that you were receiving the same information, that you may not still be on the same path. So after your first near-death experience, did you try to change your path? And do you believe there was a reason why it was unsuccessful, that you would get another correction later.
6: So I did change my path quite a bit. I had been, I mean, I was on a good path. I was helping people, but there was a big egoic component to it. I must slay the dragon to help others. I must, in a sense, sacrifice or hurt myself. This very Western concept of you must redeem yourself in order to help others. It was, the best way to put it is ego taking the back door. Here I am in this moment of peace and love and understanding and oneness. And then I say, I must share this with everybody at all costs. And it is that at all cost that caught up with me 7 years, 1 month and 17 days later, because I went from that peaceful, beautiful, loving place to a driving and striving and pushing. And like Sisyphus, must push the stone up the hill at all cost. And that's what caught up with me.
1: Wow. Okay. What was the time difference between the two experiences? How much time passed between your first and second near-death experience?
6: 7 years, 1 month, 17 days. So it's a, okay. it's a palindrome, 7117.
1: Oh, interesting. So what happened the second time?
6: So in the second time, I had just resigned from a book tour gone bad. My wife and I had written a bestseller, Barefoot Running, which was how I had healed after my first accident, when they didn't know if I'd be able to walk again and certainly not run again. And then I'd written with her Barefoot Walking, and I'd been out on this Barefoot Walking book tour gone bad. RV dying many times, transmission going, engine going, almost tipping over, having the RV broken into, having everything stolen, breaking a foot on a walking tour, book tour. On and on it goes. And I finally, I called my wife and said, I surrender, and asked her to come out and help me get this RV back to Sacramento, where I'd rented it from. And oh God, I welcomed her at the airport and I said, welcome to the book tour from hell. And she almost got on a plane and left. But she stayed by my side. RV broke again. We got it back to South Lake Tahoe on our way to Sacramento. We're going to do one last hike before turning this RV in and calling this tour done or bad. And there was a fire hair speckle. This gentleman with this fire red hair and fire red monocles on at this Horsetail Falls hiking trail in South Lake Tahoe. And I asked him about the trail. And he says, you've got to do it. You'll never regret it. And we start walking on these rocks. And I'm talking with Jessica, that's my wife, and talking about how these stones have been wind blown and etched for millions of years. And they'll be here millions of years past us. And I end up swimming this freezing cold water hole with snow melt from above, and it was beautiful. And I get out of the water and I'm shivering and cold, and I put on some leather soled moccasins, give her a hug in a little bit and say, I'm ready to have kids with you. I was slow to the party. And we hug and kiss. She crosses a creek bed right in front of me. I start crossing the creek, and with my leather soled moccasins, I step on some wet sand. I step on a rock and I go flying through the air.
1: Oh.
6: And I land on a pyramid-shaped rock, and once again, exploded bones on impact.
1: Ugh.
6: And it was like, I don't know, people probably cover their ears. It's like an artillery shell went off in my leg right beneath the hip. And there are actually bones sticking into the side, not coming through, but sticking into the side of my inner thigh.
1: And, see, that sounds pretty bad, but it sounds like at least, you know, no organs were hit or anything like that if it was below the hip.
6: Yeah, no organs were hit. I was bleeding out internally. But I'll take it. Yeah, I like, Ryan, you're looking for the positive. I'll take it.
1: All right, so you have this spill, and it's like a mortar goes off in your leg. That's pretty serious, and it sounds like you're probably in a pretty remote area, so being able to get some help might be difficult.
6: Yeah, I'm technically in the backcountry. Signed that book saying you're going to the backcountry, you know, help's not going to be here for a while. Good luck, buddy. Mm-hmm. And I yell, oh, no, not again. And my vision starts to black out. It goes into this tunnel. I didn't get, again, the pyrotechnics, the tunnel of light, but I went, everything is tunneling inwards. And fade screen and go to a place of complete and total bliss again. Mm-hmm. Hey, you've been here before. Let's bring you back here again.
1: It's what it feels like.
6: Yeah.
1: Wow. Well, for the sake of time, we might have to pick up after the break because, you know, when it comes to moments like that, I don't know if that's comforting or not. You've been here before. It almost sounds as if we're not happy to see you again. We thought we've already been through this. That's what it feels like. Maybe I got the wrong impression, but you can learn something from that, just like you did. And we're going to continue our conversation with best-selling author Michael Sandler, his new book, The Automatic Writing Experience. We'll talk about that, too, on the show. If you have any comments or questions, feel free to email me, ryanrecker@coasttocoastam.com. I keep the email up, and I try to reply during the break. We'll take phone calls with our guest, Michael Sandler, next hour. So if you have something you want to ask him specifically, save it for then on Coast to Coast AM.

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1: NBC News Radio, I'm Tammy Trujillo. President Trump's facing bipartisan backlash over a deal allowing Russian diesel into the U.S. and global markets. He says Russia will immediately release 300,000 tons of diesel to ease a global fuel shortage, with more shipments to follow. Critics say the deal gives Vladimir Putin a financial lifeline and undermines U.S. sanctions. Four people are confirmed dead and tens of thousands are still in the dark after Hurricane Isaias made landfall Friday night along the western Florida panhandle. Millions across the northeast and mid-Atlantic remain on the alert for possible flash flooding due to heavy rain. The 48th Chicago Marathon is in the books. An estimated 55,000 participants took part in Sunday's race. Among the many spectators were former President Bill Clinton and former Secretary of State Hillary Clinton. They were there to support their daughter Chelsea, who ran the marathon in just over 3.5 hours. Tammy Trujillo, NBC News Radio.
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1: Getting emails about high school reunions, and it seems like there's a lot of people defending them. Maybe I'm the odd one out when it comes to skipping mine. 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We're going to get into that, too, in a little bit. We've been mostly talking about his near-death experiences. He's a two-time survivor, and when we last left him, he slipped, fell, shattered bones in his leg, middle of nowhere, and was discussing going back to where he was before when it came to the first near-death experience, wherever that location may be. We're going to get to that experience, how that changed his life, and maybe some of the lessons he had from that coming up after the break. 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
5: And joining us now, a best-selling author, podcast host, and two-time near-death experience survivor, Michael Sandler. Thank you for joining us here on Coast to Coast AM. And right before the break, you were talking about taking a fall. And is it similar to the place you went during the first near-death experience, that feeling you had, that place, wherever that place may be? Did you go back there, or was this different?
6: Yes and no, meaning I was going into a place of complete and total bliss, but this time I was given a decision. And so in that sense, it was probably same beings, same energy, a lot of sameness. But this one was more in my hands. I had a choice of going into this bliss and of staying in this bliss and basically transitioning. I was given a choice of I could fight to come back. And I was told how long I'd be laying there in the creek bed in excruciating pain, how long it would take me to be airlifted out, how long surgery would take, how long the beginning of my recovery would be, how long I would be in pain over the long term, and on and on and on it went. So I was given a lot of information of you can stay in this beautiful, blissful, peaceful place, or life is going to, technical term, sucky wucky.
5: Yeah, well, they gave you an option. And mm-hmm. Would you say it's angelic, kind of like what you described before? Who's giving you this option?
6: Yeah, and it's a discussion that I had when I got home, which was many months later, when I finally got home, and we'd been living in Kula on Maui, and I got out for my first time crutching. I think the hill was called Poli Poli. And I'm out crutching at the base of Poli Poli, and the angels had started coming to me, and it became my automatic writing process. And they said very specifically, we took you out. What do you mean we took you out? And they said, you got lost again. You went off path, and we had to bring you back on path. And here is the part that I pay a close note of, Ryan, to this day. We will take you out again if necessary.
5: So you look at this like an intervention in a way.
6: Yes.
5: Wow.
6: And
5: with that, and they give you this knowledge.
6: Yep.
5: And it's kind of a threat in a way. Why do you think they're giving you this option? A lot of people don't get second chances or interventions. Why do you think you're getting one at this point?
6: We all sign up, and I want to be very careful about this. We all sign up for a purpose, a path, a mission, meaning something we're here to learn, some way that we're here to grow. I call it Earth School. And this comes from my time in automatic writing and my time on the other side, both times, and unpacking the learnings that have come through. It doesn't mean that we have to do one thing this lifetime, or that we're completely off path and we're ruining our chance. But there is one through line for us. And I liken it to when I rescued a dog off of a farm a couple decades ago, and she became my service dog. Her name was Sawa, means the enlightened one. And she was on this lead, kind of with like a chain attached to her, and then on this long metal cable that she could only run up and back 100 yards. And even in a thunderstorm, she could only hide in her little doghouse and was stuck running up and down this line 100 yards. Now, she could go up and down this line 100 yards straight and have no problems. Or she could try to pull to the side and it would yank her neck and bring her back onto this lead or this line. That, in a sense, may be our lives, that we have this line that we're following. We can go off to the sides a certain amount, but if we go off too far, it yanks and pulls us back in. And
5: wow.
6: I have had a vision of a council of elders. I was teaching this in my School of Mystics a few weeks ago. And I've gotten actually many times this vision of me. It's called pre-birth story, visiting with a council of elders. And they're saying, what do you want to do this lifetime, Michael? And I was filled with a lot of gumption, or we'll call it chutzpah. and I said, give me the works. I want to learn as much as I can. And it's sort of like out in the movies, you can't handle the works. And I'm like, no, give me the works. And it's like, your wish is my command. And so I came here to learn a lot. We all came here to learn a lot. But I mean, I really said, give me everything you can. And when I have strayed from that path of learnings, or haven't been willing to listen to the words or the learnings in the kindest, gentlest, easiest way possible, they yank me back on path. And they have given me, what's wild is they gave me a permanent gift to remember this.
5: Mm-hmm.
6: And this fast forwards way ahead, and we can come back to this journey. But after the first near-death experience, I was given a titanium femur, a titanium hip, and some wire hoops that held everything together with some other broken parts. But those are the cool titanium things. I don't know if that's the right way to put
5: it.
6: and an inch leg length discrepancy. After the second accident, well, actually, I woke up the day after the second accident. I'm in the hospital. I'd had 5 or 6 blood transfusions.
5: Wow.
6: Yeah, there's a bunch we can unpack of how I guess, should we back up and then say what that gift was?
5: Well, you teased the gift. Now I want to know the gift, because I have some other questions to follow up with that. So you wake up, you had blood transfusions. This is pretty serious. I mean, this is you're on the doorstep here.
6: Oh yeah, there were 2 flight for lives. It was very serious, and on it goes. But doctor comes in and he goes, Michael, how did you get your X-ray already up on the website? And I'm like, what are you talking about? And he goes, look, I'll show you. And I'd just woken up, and he pulls up my website and points out this X-ray with the titanium femur, the titanium hip, except that was my left side from my first accident. It had faked him out, because after my second accident, I had a matching, identical, fake out the surgeon, titanium femur on the right side, titanium hip, matching identical wire hoops, and no more leg length discrepancy. Perfectly matched. I'm a tuning fork or a dowsing rod if you flip me upside down. And they're so identical, it tricked the surgeon.
5: How about that? you know, at this point, you're out of femurs. So I hope you're taking it easy. Hopefully
6: it
5: not
6: means take the
5: going
6: frisk
5: out to...
6: with TSA.
5: Oh, I bet. That's a lot of artificial parts. So, okay, going back to some of the things that you learned through this, and it's interesting that you say there's almost a counsel that you're hearing from, and they're giving you options here in your life and kind of guiding you to get back onto the path, and you're given these options. I find that so fascinating. So do you think that people have, is it reincarnation or whatever it may be? So before they are placed on this earth, you make it sound like they are either given an option or a mission to follow, and that's kind of the path that they choose to go into. So is that what you believe, and that's the path that you have chosen, predestinated, and to stay on?
6: Yeah, and I like that you use the word choose, because we get here, or we're here, or we're in Michael Sandler's class, or who's ever class, and we're going, I didn't choose this. I didn't come here for this. Why is this happening to me? Where everything that I understand is before we came here this round, and I do believe we can choose. It's a choice to come here round after round after round to learn. We learn something, we go home. It's just another birthing. To the other side, we rest, we recover, we may choose to come back, we may choose not, but we chose to come here for a life mission. What do I want to learn about? I want to learn about infinite love. Well, maybe we take love away from you this lifetime. I want to learn about infinite abundance. Maybe we have it so you're struggling, particularly in the early years in your life, whatever it may be. I want to learn about empowerment. Typically, it starts with being disempowered. And you choose what you want to come here to learn. And then you go through the tunnel, birthing canal, so to speak, and you forget that so that you can play the video game. Because if you knew you were not the video game, you'd lose interest really quickly. And so we can call this collective amnesia, selective amnesia. We can call it the veil, whatever we want to call it. But we came here with a mission, and the mission is not to save the planet. The mission, and even though I really want to help people, you really want to help people, it's not that glorified mission. The mission is you, and is your growth, your learning, your experiences. And we can often see this mission by looking at the repeating patterns in our lives and see what the learning is by what keeps coming up again and again and again. For me, there was a key learning about self-love and self-forgiveness that I was saying, I must help others at all cost to myself. And so universe, source, God, angels, guides, whatever we want to call it, in my case, I'd say angels, starts turning up the volume on the lesson until you finally get it.
5: Why? What is it about this world that where we have to learn everything here? It almost seems like if you were given this choice that there could be learning on the other side, and learning is in vain in a way because you have access to everything on the other side. Why bother coming back if you can, let's say, learn it there, or just live in bliss without having to go through the struggle?
6: Ryan, let's go back to your high school days.
5: Okay, let's do it.
6: How much would you have learned if you were told you could get an A on a test and you didn't even have to crack a book?
5: How much would I have learned? I feel like this is a study of college athletes at a high level at universities. Would I choose the path of not learning? I probably would.
6: Yeah. So on the other side, we're pure energy. We can have, do, be anything we want, but not in a physical form, in an energy form. And in that density or lightness, things come to us very easy. A thought, it's here. You know, it's sort of like law of attraction taken to a whole new level. It doesn't have that density, that heaviness, that mortality to it that makes it real. There's a mortality in high school or college where, okay, even for the college, or especially for the college student, you want to keep that NCAA scholarship. You're going to have to pass this test. We'll get you whatever tutors you want, maybe. But, and I'm not picking on NCAA. They work their off. But you're going to have to pass this test. Mm-hmm. That is the same for us. It doesn't exist on the other side that way. On this side, there's a skin in the game. There's a realness to it. Even if the realness is temporary, even if it is a holographic universe where we're playing a video game in the moment, we don't want to lose that life and have to hit the reset button. And that mortality and that ability to move things or be moved or fall or be fallen really helps us anchor things in a way that you can't do if there's no reset button, if you just are for all of eternity.
5: Yeah. I want to, for the sake of time, bring this back to your book, The Automatic Writing Experience, How to Turn Your Journaling into Channeling. Is this one of the methods that someone would be able to use to figure out their path?
6: Absolutely. This is a method where you go quiet. And this came out of this whole journey for me. You go quiet. You get in a very quiet state. I won't even call it a meditative state. You put pen to paper and you can start talking to the you that is always on all sides of the veil. You can talk to your angels and guides. You can talk to loved ones that have transitioned. You can talk to that council of elders. You can talk to the Akashic masters, the librarians of the universe. You can go anywhere you want and say, why the bagel am I here? What is the meaning of my existence? Why did I come here at this time? Why am I suffering? Why am I constantly being hit by 2x4s? What is the meaning of this? And how do I stop these patterns and start some new positive patterns maybe? Or how do I feel more on track? And so after my NDEs, I came up with an expression, or it was given to me, kind, gentle, easy, good, Ryan. Kind, gentle, easy, good. Kind, gentle, easy, good. And I say, may I have all of my lessons in the kindest, gentlest, easiest way possible for my highest good and the highest good of all. And then what I say is, I am listening, I am listening, I am listening. And it is an automatic writing, which anyone can do. You don't have to be able to write. That you put that pen to paper and you hear from the other side and you can listen and you can get learnings and you can be told, here's where you're going to need to turn left. Here's where you're going to turn right. Here's this great experience coming from you. You don't get all of the answers. Again, you'd miss the point, but you get so much guidance that it is my tool day in, day out. I want to go into that energy. I want to hear from the other side. And it takes a normal, in quotes, experience of being human and turns it into something not super, but I tell supra human, meaning above the banal, above the ordinary experience where you are in the totality of everything while you're watching your Ms. or Miss Pac-Man, Mr. Pac-Man, moving through the world.
5: Well, I think there's going to be a lot of people that may have certain questions. Sometimes they're specific to their own lives. Yeah. When we, go into the next hour, we open up the phone lines. What kind of questions or comments are you open to? Can people talk about their specific situation, or do you want to talk more about the process?
6: I'd probably talk more about the process. I may or may not, depending on the space I'm in, be able to handle their own, answer their own specifics. But I think we want to go where somebody can learn. If the question has a universality for everyone, those are probably the best, because then we can reach the most people rather than where is grandma's wedding ring?
5: Sure. No, I get it. So you have titanium, well, and you said both legs under the hip. Can you tell when a storm is coming?
6: Oh, yeah. So in fact, for the first few years, I had to be like away from cell phones. And oh, my God, I was holding space in a meditation center. And if somebody had their cell phone on, it hurt. Until I figured out how to kind of understand or buffer that energy inside of me. But yes, I'm guessing with practice, I could tell you where water is located under the surface, but definitely storms and low pressure systems I've got dialed.
5: It's like how they used to tell where to put a well on a property. Yeah, and that's where people keep their cell phone, is their pocket. I'm guessing you can't keep one by you if it irritates you that way.
6: Wow. No, or laptops on lap.
5: You know, remember how back in the day you can tell a cell phone call was coming in because your speakers would start crackling beforehand?
6: Oh, yeah.
5: That's kind of the same thing. You can kind of get that feel that's out there for what's in the air. All right, let's take some calls with our guest, a best-selling author, 2-time near-death experience survivor, Michael Sandler, and the book is The Automatic Writing Experience, How to Turn Your Journaling into Channeling. to get unstuck, find direction, and live your greatest life. If you want to talk about that process and maybe learn more about yourself and how you can do it, that would be a good way to call in and ask these questions with our guest, Michael Sandler, on Coast to Coast AM. Don't go anywhere.
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13: NBC News Radio, I'm Tammy Trujillo. President Trump is facing bipartisan backlash over a deal allowing Russian diesel into the U.S. and global markets. Trump says Russia will immediately release 300 tons of diesel to ease a global fuel shortage, with more shipments to follow. Critics say the deal gives Vladimir Putin a financial lifeline and undermines U.S. sanctions, while some Republicans argue it could lower fuel prices and give Trump leverage over Moscow. Ukrainian President Volodymyr Zelensky called the agreement a birthday gift to Putin. 4 people are confirmed dead and tens of thousands are still in the dark after Hurricane Isaias made landfall Friday night along the western Florida panhandle. The powerful storm downed trees and power lines as it moved inland. Millions across the northeast and mid-Atlantic remain on the alert for possible flash flooding due to heavy rainfall. Pope Leo says he'll undergo surgery this week to remove an early-stage growth from one of his lungs. Sarah Lee Kessler reports.
14: The pontiff described the nodule as small and localized, making the announcement during Sunday morning prayer at St. Peter's Square. Pope Leo, who's 71, said it was found by doctors during recent medical tests. He said the doctors say it's best to intervene, so he'll undergo surgery in the coming days to have it removed. He didn't say where, but it's believed he'll be treated at Gemelli Hospital in Rome, where pontiffs have a special apartment. I'm Sarah Lee Kessler.
13: The 48th Chicago Marathon's in the books. An estimated 55,000 participants took part in Sunday's race, making it the largest field of runners in the race's 48-year history, while more than 1.5 million people lined the streets to watch and cheer them on. Among the many spectators were former President Bill Clinton and former Secretary of State Hillary Clinton. They were there to support their daughter Chelsea, who ran the marathon in just over 3.5 hours. 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
13: Officials in Saudi Arabia say the main airport in Riyadh has been hit by a second missile attack in as many days. Lisa Carton reports.
19: A Saudi military spokesman said a projectile hit King Khalid International Airport, starting a fire and causing injuries. President Trump said the U.S. is considering its response after a strike on the same airport killed 13 people, including one American, and injured more than 300 others. Houthi rebels in Yemen claim responsibility for a series of recent attacks on Saudi Arabia. I'm Lisa Carton.
13: OpenAI says an influence campaign operated by ChatGPT users in Iran placed about 100 phony articles in some 20 news outlets. OpenAI says the operation used its chatbot to generate articles using AI, many criticizing the impact of U.S. military action against Iran on Americans before tailoring submissions to individual publications. OpenAI says it banned the accounts involved and shared the findings with the relevant authorities. You can now slap a picture of Route 66 on your next letter or bill payment. Jennifer Kuiper explains.
20: As Route 66 turns 100 years old next month, the U.S. Postal Service is marking the milestone with stamps featuring photographs by David Schwartz and art direction by Greg Breeding. The images feature landmarks in each of the 8 states through which the highway passes. I'm Jennifer Kuiper.
13: The Pasadena, California Post Office is also offering a special commemorative Route 66 postmark for 30 days. The horror movie Other Mommy topped the box office ahead of Halloween. The Universal film starring Jessica Chastain scared up nearly $28 million in its weekend debut. The other new release, The Social Reckoning, landed in fifth place with just $5.5 million in ticket sales. The psychological thriller Verity, starring Anne Hathaway, and the R-rated video game remake Resident Evil rounded out the weekend's top three. Tammy Trujillo, NBC News Radio.
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1: And our guest here is Michael Sandler. He's a best-selling author, two-time near-death experience survivor, and a new book called The Automatic Writing Experience, AWE. 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If you want to talk about that process, maybe how to do it, maybe you can try it for yourself. Maybe you're interested in that. Maybe you're stuck, too, when it comes to your writing. Or journaling would be the method to try to bring out some of these things that you're trying to accomplish in life. This would be a good time to call and ask questions to Michael Sandler. I have some emails as well that I'll try to get to. Ryan Recker at coasttocoastam.com is how you do that. Thank you for all the messages, too, about high school reunions. And it's a mixed bag. There's a lot of people that are saying, oh, I wish I could have gone to mine. I may be in the minority when it comes to the opinion on high school reunions, as I just skipped my 25th over the weekend. If you don't have to email me about that, email me really about anything. That's fine. But if you want to talk to Michael Sandler, this is your chance to call in. I think we have some wild card lines open. Do that now. We'll continue with him after the break on Coast to Coast AM.
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1: And welcome back. I'm Ryan Recker. 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Author of the book, The Automatic Writing Experience, AWE, also a two-time near-death experience survivor, Michael Sandler. Thank you for joining us. Are you ready to take some calls from listeners?
5: Absolutely. Thank you, Ryan.
1: I got a couple of emails, too, we'll try to get to. How about we start first? Wildcard line, Will is in New York. Will, you're on Coast to Coast AM with Michael Sandler. Go ahead.
6: Hi. Good morning, gentlemen. Really interesting topic tonight, and I have a couple questions for the guests, and I might have come in late, or I might have missed the first few minutes of the interview, but I have a couple questions about your actual where your injuries were, and I heard you say bones exploding, but I'm trying to envision like what were the injuries that caused the death or the near death, and was a person there to help revive you, whether a paramedic, and so if you can just describe your injuries and what happened and how long you had died, and then I have a follow up question briefly after that, real quick.
5: Certainly. Okay, Michael. So in the first one was a exploded femur, hip, and then just broken left wrist. And it was when I came to, I was told to, and it was is this inner knowing voice, take my left leg and raise it up, which was horrifically painful, raise it up over my right and drop it back down. That kept pieces, shards of femur from going through the femoral artery. And then it was emergency rescue workers and fire department who showed up first on scene. And as I've got this beaming ear to ear grin, literally, they're all asking, did you hit your head? And I'm like, no, I did not. But it was that satori, that moment of awareness. The second was a lot more grisly. And that was me bleeding out internally. It was the same, an exploded right femur, right hip, and the shards of bone were cutting into the femoral artery. Thank God didn't sever it, or I would have died on the spot permanently. But when rescue crews got there, there was no blood pressure on me. And I had to be, once I had chosen to come back, it was all manual. I was told to be 30, 35 minutes before they could get me out of there, before anybody would show up. And I had to, it was just outside of South Lake Tahoe, and I was looking for the most brilliant way to keep myself alive, meaning that I just experienced this tunnel of darkness, and now I'm looking at this brilliant Lake Tahoe sun, and I was literally breathing in light and sending out love, and breathing in light and sending out love to try to keep myself alive. And that's why when they got there, they panicked. So the state of California called me months later and said, do you want to press charges against the fire crew that arrived on the scene? I'm like, why? And they're like, well, because of the level of profanity that they were using that we heard on the recording. And I said, are you kidding me? They were trying to save my life. They were panicked because I had no blood pressure and I shouldn't have still been alive. And yet I was, and that was 30, 35 minutes of waist deep in a creek bed. That's from a physical point of view, probably what saved my life. Obviously I wasn't meant to go at that time, before they then, flight of light, they took two flight for life, helicopters, a California Highway Patrol got me, out of the backcountry, and then a fully equipped flight for life copter could get me to the hospital.
1: Wow. Okay. So you said there was a second part to that question, Will?
6: Yes. Thanks. So, thanks for all that detail, and that's really like gives me a thorough understanding, and I bet other listeners are, because you have such a compelling story. But I guess part of why I'm asking is I'm not questioning the validity of everything you experienced, and especially the spiritual elements, but it sounds more like you passed out and nearly died, and you may have had all these other experiences that you're describing about other beings and making a decision to come back or not, and that's I'm not questioning whether that really happened, but it does not sound as if you died in the sense of a classic near-death experience where you flatline and you are dead and then you come back. It sounds like you nearly died. So more accurate to call it a nearly died experience instead of the classic near-death experience where then you're dead and you come back. So, and I think that's an important distinction that you should consider, because it does not sound like you were dead and either you came back on your own or somebody else brought you back. You might have had the...
1: Okay, yeah. Well, let Michael respond. Go ahead.
5: No. That's a brilliant question. I'm trying to look up her name. It's one of the first people that I had on our show, Inspire Nation show, who goes through all of the different signs that it is a traditional or a true near-death experience. And you're right. Absolutely right. No flat line. While there was no blood pressure, there was no heart stopping that I'm aware of none of those, no defibrillators necessary to bring me back. Completely agree with all of that. And so we can call it semantics. We can call it important distinction. It was gone and back. Choice to come back, choice to stay on the other side. Choice to, I was not breathing anymore. A choice to not breathe anymore, or a choice to force myself to start breathing again. But you're right. There's no classic heart stopped, clear, let's go again. Completely and totally agree. All I can say for sure, the only thing I can say for sure is, and it's why, for instance, April 2nd, 2006 is my new birthday. And I went back for 7 years to Boulder, Colorado, and gave thanks on my birthday. The me who was and the me who came back are the same but different. And that those experiences, and we can call it a nearly died, we can call it anything we want, were the underpinnings of everything about my beingness now.
1: Okay, great. Well, thank you for the call, Will. Let's go to the first-time caller line. And Merle is in Stockton. Go ahead. You're on Coast to Coast AM.
7: Hey, how are you doing?
1: Great.
7: I've got a condition that's called a sudden cardiac death. And they ended my career by putting a defibrillator in my chest. I can't be around power plants. I used to work on power plants. So with that said, last year I died 9 times. And in having these episodes, I only die for 45 seconds to a minute. And what happens is it's a faulty signal going down from my brain down to the heart. And it will send the heart into beating like 300 beats a minute. So the defibrillator shocks the heart, which in turn stops it, makes it flatline, and then it picks up its own beat in about a minute. So the 7 times that it happened, I had an experience. All the other times, it was all really easy. It was just everything went to black, and I would come back and get up and be okay. On the 7th time, as I went out, I started talking in a different language to somebody. They were right over my shoulder. I couldn't see them, and I don't know what language I was speaking in. And then as I died, I see a group of people in the distance. I can't make out their faces. They were too far away. And they're all wearing very colorful clothes. Now, as I'm coming back within that minute, I'm still talking in that language to this person, which I cannot see. And now it blew my mind and everything after I came back and got up and everything. But what's concerning me now is everything has gone downhill since all this has happened to me. I mean, I'd moved out of my house. I bought a boat, 35-foot sailboat. I was going to go out and spend my retirement on it. Well, one of the times that I went out, I went into the water. So now I've got this, I'm paranoid to even go out onto my boat now. Mm-hmm. But I don't want to go into that water again. And everything else has just been like crashing down on me. And I was wondering if maybe you have some insight with what you went through, how I can recover from all this. And because I still got a life to live, and I'm not living it very well, and I don't know why.
1: Yeah, Mayor, hold on the line while Michael responds here, because I find this question very profound, so you might have some follow-up questions. I don't want you to go anywhere. So, Michael, what do you think?
5: Merrill, big hug, my brother. Big, big, big hug, first off. Okay, let's unpack this. First, you're given a gift, not just a gift to still be here, but you are given a gift to be able to see the other side, given a gift to be able to speak with the other side, and given a gift that you're now going to be able to access. In particular, after today, you're going to be able to access this. So this is a huge gift in an extremely harrowing and life-altering way. You have been given what I call the key. And the key for everybody is, you know, we start to get numbers, 111, 444, all these strange synchronicities come up, which all have meaning behind them. Or we have a profound experience where, like you did, you've gone away, you've seen others, you've spoken a different language, you've come back. That's kind of like charging a hotel key. You go to the concierge, they charge your key to room, I'm going to go with a good angel number, 111, and then you go to room 111, ka-chunk, and it lets you in. Once you've gone there once and you've spent time in that energy, you can go back there, Meryl, anytime you want. So we can do this in a process, certainly automatic writing, and learn what's going on and learn what the messages are and be able to speak with whom you were speaking with and understand it on the other side. And I highly encourage you to do that. Or you can set intention before you sleep. You can put yourself back in that state where you saw what happened before that seventh time. Put yourself back in that state before you sleep and say, I want to go back there again while I sleep. Kind, gentle, easy, good. Meaning I want to go back there without needing a defibrillator experience. I want to learn. I want to understand. And please make the messages that come to me be as clear as day. I always like to say as clear as day. And then keep a journal handy so that when you come back, you can write all of them down. You've been given a gift. We can go into automatic writing. Oh, and there are many other processes as well. You ask a carpenter, they're going to give you a hammer and a nail. I find automatic writing the easiest to reach the other side and then be able to take notes and take dictation. But you can go into processes and ask why this is happening, how it's here to serve me, where I get to go from here. And you can also set intentionality that if this ever is to happen again, if you can have the conscious awareness through this experience, be able to bring back whatever you need to bring back to springboard or catapult your life in a powerful, positive direction from here. Because this wasn't, this did not happen to you, Meryl, to bring you down. This happened because you are able to now access information from the other side with a little tuning of the radio dial, a little understanding, bring back powerful information for you and for others. This is actually an incredible gift. We just get to lean into it and play with it.
1: All right. Merle, any comments there? Other follow-ups?
7: Yeah. So on the automatic writing, I've got no clue on even how to start this. Is there any way I can contact you, like in maybe tomorrow or whenever is good for you?
5: You can go to automaticwriting.com and you can find me through there. You can find me on Inspire Nation show as well. Reach out to me. I'm happy to write back personally. We have live classes. We have a video-based program as well. We have a book on Amazon. I'll help you get started in the fastest way possible, Meryl, so that you can get into this and so that you can establish that connection so that the next time it happens. But I want you getting information before the next time. Maybe we don't even need a next time. But so you can bring that information back for you.
7: Okay.
1: Thank you very much for the call. Wow. Isn't that something? How many times did he say? Seven times?
5: Whew. Nine.
1: Nine? Yeah.
5: Seventh is when he got the experience. Yeah.
1: We're going to take some more calls, and wow, people have some really interesting experiences. Feel free to call us now. We'll get some of those lined up, or email me, RyanRecker at coasttocoastam.com. Our guest is best-selling author, two-time near-death experience survivor, Michael Sandler. You heard him mention his book there, The Automatic Writing Experience, AWE, Automatic Writing Experience, InspireNationShow.com, a good website if you're looking for more things there, too. We'll continue after the break on Coast to Coast AM.

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1: NBC News Radio, I'm Tammy Trujillo. New White House Press Secretary Katie Zachariah will hold her first briefing this week. In a Truth Social post, President Trump announced Zachariah will officially begin her tenure as press secretary on Columbus Day, will hold an introductory news conference Tuesday morning in the White House briefing room. President Trump is facing backlash from both sides of the aisle over a deal allowing Russian diesel into the U.S. and global markets. Trump says Russia will immediately release 300,000 tons of diesel to ease a global fuel shortage, with more shipments to follow. Critics say the deal gives Vladimir Putin a financial lifeline and undermines U.S. sanctions. U.S. bond markets will be closed today in observance of Columbus Day, while trading on the New York Stock Exchange and NASDAQ operates as normal. The Consumer Price Index, which is seen as a key measure of inflation, will be released on Wednesday, and the Producer Price Index is due out on Thursday. Tammy Trujillo, NBC News Radio.
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1: Well, happy to be back with you, and we only have another half hour with our guest, Michael Sandler. 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ParanormalDate.com, by the way, if you're looking for someone to hang out with that kind of is into paranormal things. Sometimes you worry, okay, are they going to judge me for bringing this up? Well, maybe you will need to find the right person that's into the things you're into, and that's where you can go. There's actually a casting call going on as they get ready to film some of the different interactions and dates. I think they'll even send you on one if you get to that point. So I think they have the details online there, ParanormalDate.com, something that George Norrie has started up, and it sounds really fascinating. When that comes out, I'm sure I'll be watching it. 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
4: And welcome back to Coast AM. Our guest here is a best-selling author, Michael Sandler. Are you ready to take some more calls?
5: Absolutely, Ryan. Thank you.
4: All right, let's go to the wildcard line. And Robert is in Jacksonville, Florida. Robert, you're on Coast to Coast AM. Go ahead. Robert, are you there? We may have to go back to Robert. How about we go back to the wildcard line, and Richard is in Kansas City, Missouri. Richard, you're on Coast to Coast AM. Go ahead.
6: Yes. Hello, Ryan and Michael.
5: Richard.
6: I died different times. When I was age two, I died of rheumatic fever and remember some things about that. And then later, when I was still little, when my parents and I were coming back from a state fair, something happened to the car, and the car went off the road down the ditch, and it flipped end over end into the water. And I had died and was up in the air, and I saw the meandering of the stream, and then I was taken up to heaven, and I was so worried about my parents to turn into a skeleton that I told God I have to go back and save them. And so he let me go back to try to save them. And then when I crawled out of the car with the top being smashed down, that and I crawled up on top of the road onto the bridge and hollering out for help. And then a farmhouse some distance away, the dogs heard me crying and woke up the farmer. And then the farmer called emergency people. When I was 11 years of age, I had appendix and I died four times on an operating table. And each time I went up in the air looking down, I could see everything in the room. And then I was taken up to heaven each time. And the fourth time I ended up coming back, I didn't think I was going to come back, but I was going to stay there. And then I died some other times, recently my wife died, and I just don't want to be up to heaven with her, but I'm not there yet. But these different times of dying and experiencing, seeing the different things in heaven, where people were perfect looking and nothing wrong with them, and everything in heaven full of love, and so that's wow. Some things. Go ahead. I'm sorry.
4: Yeah, well, Michael, I want to give you a chance to respond there, but there was one other thing he said there I was hoping you can hit on, but it seems to be a common thread when it comes to these near-death experiences. People have multiple experiences. You would think that one is rare, but it seems like from our callers, it seems for some of them, it doesn't seem as rare.
5: It goes across the spectrum. Somebody can have one, somebody can have a bunch. If we look at them as when somebody like this gentleman has multiple experiences, me, I can't escape the word gift, and it is a gift with a 2x4, but it is a gift to bring back what what he's learned, a gift to bring back the, we are, as I would call it, energetic beings having an energetic experience in human form. It is to remind all of us, and the experiences are both unique and very universal. It is to remind us that there is so much more going on here than meet the eye, so that we're not stuck in the mundane physical world of chopping wood, carrying water. We understand that there's so much more going on to the experience. And then the question is, if somebody has multiple, are we getting all the learnings and the understandings? And so I would very much encourage this individual. I'm sorry, I didn't catch your first name.
4: Richard. It was Richard there. Yeah.
5: Richard. I would encourage Richard to really dive in. Again, this is a charged hotel key. We can go back to any of his experiences in meditation, in automatic writing. Heck, you can play with angel numbers. I've got a gift, angeldecoder.com. You can learn how to work with numbers and reach the other side. You can do this in so many different ways, but I encourage Richard to this is the universe. This is God, we can say, dialing Richard up and saying, you've now got a hotline. You've got a bat line to me. Let's play with this and see what information you can bring back for yourself, for your family, for everyone. And I would add to this, if you've had a near-death experience and you've lost a loved one, you know this experience isn't all there is. You know that we're energy having an energetic experience in a much bigger playing field. You can now call them up. I teach in automatic writing how you can call up your loved ones and literally speak to them on the other side. I have a daughter who transitioned who I do that every single day. You can call up your wife, you can call up your parents, you can call up anyone you want. But once you have that taste and understanding, call it a primer maybe, you have that ability to go back there. And many people are being given that gift. And it isn't just coming, Ryan, with the near-death experience. People today are having awakening experiences. They're having crazy wild synchronicities. They're having those 111444 numbers or moments come to them where we are being given, because all of humanity is waking up at this time. All of humanity is shifting. We're being given these energetic experiences to say, there's more to this world than meets the eye. Come join me in this party. Let's play. Let's play with heaven here on earth. Let's play on this energetic realm. Let's play with this planet in your life, in quotes, experience in a completely different way. And these are now kind of the dinner bells ringing for everybody, some soft and gentle, some not so soft and gentle, to help us on this journey.
4: Okay, great. Let's go to the first time caller line. And Dennis is in Florida. Dennis, you're on Coast to Coast AM. Go ahead.
7: How you doing? I'm from Pentagon, Florida. I was in a near-death experience when I was like 3-4 years old. I went up to a light, and I went to, the minute I thought about turning to look at it, he says, Dennis, using my name, don't turn. Did it again, Dennis, don't turn. From then on, I'll give you like 3 or 4 if you want more, and I'll try to make it quick. I was going to cross the street to go to summer school, and I'm standing there. Mrs. English says, hold up, Ben, crossing lady, police officer. I stand there, wait, and I hear a voice say, Dennis, when you get in the middle of the street, you're going to fall down. I went, put my hands up once again. No way. Make sure my bell bottoms, shoes ain't untied. Went to cross, got in the middle. My legs turned into jelly. I was on the ground. I got up. She says, Dennis, what's wrong? I went to tell her. I said, let me keep my mouth shut. People will think I'm crazy. Mm. On and on. I got a BB gun, same area, was coming to summer school, summer break, had a BB gun when I was little, shot the bird with this kid, went to pick it up, and he says to me, Dennis, because I live on an island up in Boston, and fished, always kicked the fish back in, went to pick up the fish out of the bird, he says, Dennis, when you kill it, you eat it. On and on. And I'll tell you why I know it's God. I'm going from high school football down to the football stadium. I said to the kid, I got to put my equipment down. I tie my shoe. In a full sentence, he says, Dennis, turn to the left. You're going to own this house. I turned, got up, and this is the first time I ever told anybody. I said to Rob, I'm hearing a voice. It's telling me I'm going to own this house. Laughed about it, went on. 3 years after high school, my mother gave me some money from a bond. I bought that house for $17,000 in the city of Boston. Yeah. I own it today. Okay. It's worth $1.5 million. God is unbelievable. There's so many things. It's actually been recorded that I do something that he tells me, and the people come up, like a person comes up and says, I can't believe you did that. I tell him it's him. It's okay. Incredible.
4: Michael, I want to get your... I want to make sure Michael gets a chance to react to some of the things you heard there. Hearing those voices, things like that, that's interesting because for you, you had the near-death experience. For Dennis, it seems like it would just come to him.
5: When I met my wife, I was in a meditation center, and she sat down across the hall. I could barely see her, could barely tell who or what she was. And I heard, you're going to marry this woman. So I get it. I get it, Dennis. And that's one of the things I teach when automatic writing is the more that you plug into this voice, the easier it is to hear it. And then the easier it is over time, you learned when the voice speaks, you act or don't act accordingly. And the more that you do that, the more this voice comes to you. And so this is phenomenal, Dennis. And this is a gift. And this is living to me, on both sides of the veil, which is the new human. The new human doesn't just live in this physical world, but we live supra beyond it. That's how you knew to buy this house, for instance. It is a beautiful way to live that we are all starting to edge toward. And you are given enough experiences that you know to fully trust it. For most of us, it's harder to trust in the beginning. You know, we have to, you know, crawl before we can walk, so to speak. But we can all get to that place where this living, breathing a God, ethos, universe, source, love, giant cheeseburger in the sky, whatever we want to call it, I'm not making light of it, the energy of everything is speaking to us, Dennis, on a moment-to-moment basis. That is living at a higher level. That is living what we can call going from three-dimensional human being, physical is all there is, to a fifth-dimensional human being where everything has meaning, has guidance, and we can understand what that is and act accordingly. That changes everything. It's again, angel numbers is one of the easiest way people, it comes through for people. 111444. I've got this angel decoder you can use, angeldecoder.com, as a free way to translate this. They're starting to speak to us in any language that God, source, universe can get our attention to help us live at a higher level. And that's what you're getting to experience, Dennis. And that's amazing.
4: Very good. Well, thank you for the call. Let's, go back to the wild card line, and I think we got Robert back from Jacksonville, Florida. Oh, now Robert's gone again. That's okay.
5: Oh,
4: I had
5: no,
4: a couple
5: Robert.
4: Of email questions. That's okay. Well, listen, I have some email questions. I'll try to get through some of these before we get to the end of the show. One person emailed in, Gregory. He said he's given the nickname by George Norrie as Chump, which I don't know what that means, but he said he wanted to ask the difference between what you experienced in nothing more than brain activity that occurs when someone suffers a serious injury. So how do you know this wasn't just something natural that occurs inside the brain as opposed to something different?
5: Ooh, a brilliant question. And I would say that this gets into a massive discussion on consciousness. And is consciousness local or non-local? But I can think of no biological basis. For instance, things that go on in the brain are designed for your survival. I can think of no biological basis for the information that I was given, for any of the understandings that I were given. Could it all be made up? I'm going to go to a term from Dr. Eben Alexander, a neuroscientist or a brain surgeon who's training brain surgeons at Harvard who had a near-death experience. And I'm going to say it's more real than real. It is so profound that like the desk that I'm on isn't as real as those experiences were. My understandings that I got, in today's theme is high school, high school, college, grad school, aren't nearly as understandable or as real as those experiences that I got on the other side and that I continue to unpack to this day. And so if it were all made up by the mind, it's much bigger and more profound than anything this mind could come up with. All of my classes, all of my teachings, I've got over 1,000 YouTube live shows, all come out of my automatic writing that, forgive me, mind, I'm not sure my little mind, compared to the big mind of the universe, could ever have come up with. I will go into my automatic writing. For instance, I have a School of Mystics class on a Wednesday. I'll go into my automatic writing Wednesday morning, and I'll ask, what am I teaching later today? And a 10 or 20 page outline of exactly what I'm teaching will come through, having nothing to do at all with what my conscious mind could have created.
4: Okay. Another email, and I think this is, you know, I think this is a good question. It's from Leslie. She wants to know how you could even acquire insurance after those two accidents. I think that's pretty funny. All right. That would have to be, okay, after you have two major claims like that, sure. But it brings me to another question. Do you still hike? Do you still rollerblade? Or have you given that up after two accidents like that?
5: Actually, I do not. My wife has me off of the blades currently. In fact, it's just about cross-country ski season here up in Stowe, Vermont, almost in the Canadian border. And she's not letting me on roller skis, which is kind of a simulated skate training for cross-country skiing. She's not letting me do that. I don't ride a road bike anymore because of how dangerous that can be. But other than that, I participate more rather than less. We have Mount Mansfield that I can see from my window here, the largest mountain in Vermont, and I run that two or three times a week. I do all of the things that the doctor said you'll never be able to do again, and I do them more because I understand I'm an energetic being having a human experience.
4: Yeah. Well, let me ask you this. Let's say you have another one of these near-death experiences, and you were given the option. Have you thought what you would do in that experience? Would you decide to come back or not?
5: Well, I'm going to start by saying cancel, clear, release. I hope that is never the case. But if it is, I choose to come back.
4: Have you thought about it?
5: I choose to bring whatever learnings. I choose to bring whatever understandings. And do what I can here with those learnings and understandings. I'm so glad I came back the last time. It allowed us to have the beautiful daughter that we do have here on Earth today. It's allowed me to do this work and to learn and to grow. I would absolutely, as long as I'm given choice B, I'm going to choose B. Carl Jung, famous psychologist, coming back because he wished he had stayed in that bliss. I, on the other hand, am saying this is where the party is at. Until you, I don't know about dragging me kicking and screaming. There'll be a time where I'm sure, like my mentor said, get me out of here. I'm ready to see the other side. I'm not ready
4: yet. All right. InspireNationShow.com. That's a good website for people to look you up.
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4: 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Michael Sandler, thank you so much for joining us tonight on Coast to Coast AM. Wow, some amazing stories there. So many different people to thank, including Adam Thompson, Michael Cosio, Gina Silvetti, Sue Trikis, Tom Danheiser, Dan Galanti, Donna Walker, Bill May, Sean Latasseur, Lex Lonehood, my mentor Phil Tower. Shout out to my friends over at KFTK in St. Louis with Mark Cox, Kim, and Ethan getting ready to do their show this morning. And of course, the legends George Norrie and Art Bell who make this all possible. If you want to email me, in between shows, I'll be back later this month. 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
13: NBC News Radio, I'm Tammy Trujillo. President Trump says that newly appointed White House Press Secretary Katie Zachariah will hold her first briefing this week. In a Truth Social post on Sunday, Trump announced Zachariah will officially begin her tenure as Press Secretary on Columbus Day and hold an introductory news conference Tuesday at 9:30 a.m. Eastern in the White House briefing room. She's a conservative commentator and former communications advisor for Trump Media. The president's facing bipartisan backlash over a deal allowing Russian diesel into the U.S. and global markets. Trump says Russia will immediately release 300,000 tons of diesel to ease a global fuel shortage, with more shipments to follow. Critics say the deal gives Vladimir Putin a financial lifeline and undermines U.S. sanctions, while some Republicans argue it could lower fuel prices and give Trump leverage over Putin. The CDC is releasing data showing that U.S. measles cases have now surpassed 4,000 this year. A story from Sarah Lee Kessler.
14: As of Friday, there were 4,080 confirmed measles cases across 47 states and the District of Columbia. And the CDC says more than 1,100 of those infections, or 25% of the total, have been in Pennsylvania. South Carolina is next with 670 cases. Health officials in Pennsylvania are reporting 5 measles deaths, but the CDC is confirming just 2 and hasn't said where. What experts do agree on is that this is the largest measles outbreak in the U.S. in 35 years. I'm Sarah Lee Kessler.
13: Coming up in the business week ahead, U.S. bond markets will be closed in observance of Columbus Day, while trading on the New York Stock Exchange and NASDAQ operates as normal. The Brewers have the advantage in the NLCS after taking down the Dodgers 2-1 in Game 1 at American Family Field. The ALCS gets underway tonight when the Rays host the Guardians for Game 1 at Tropicana Field. 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
13: Protesters in New York City marched against ICE this weekend in response to the shooting of a Dominican man in Manhattan. Lisa Salvati has details.
19: We want ICE off our streets!
20: We want ICE!
19: hundreds of protesters in Manhattan's Herald Square shouting, "We want ICE off the streets." They're angry about the shooting of Oscar Belgel. He was struck in the ear and survived and is now in custody. Homeland Security officials say the man weaponized his car against agents during a stop. There was a 5-year-old boy in the backseat of the car as agents opened fire, but DHS says the agents did not know the boy was there. In New York, I'm Lisa Selvati.
13: Starbucks is sidestepping a report it's been considering a potential takeover of Chipotle Mexican Grill. The Financial Times reported last week that the coffee giant had recently worked with advisors on a proposed effort to unite the two chains. But Starbucks says in a statement it remains laser-focused on its turnaround plan, dubbed the Back to Starbucks strategy. Both companies are due to release their latest earnings results before the end of the month. Anthropic says one of its AI models submitted a false report about an unsolved murder through a Philadelphia police website. Rob Martier reports.
20: The Philadelphia Police Department said Anthropic notified authorities on October 7th about the incident and explained that the report was a result of an automated testing process. Police said the tip was flagged as spam and was never forwarded to the Real-Time Crime Center for investigation. Police said the false report was submitted through PhillyUnsolvedMurders.com, a website dedicated to unsolved homicides. Police said there was no evidence that the AI model gained unauthorized access to department systems or compromised police data. I'm Rob Martier.
13: Tonight's Powerball drawing will be worth at least $538 million after nobody won the grand prize on Saturday. The cash option on that works out to about $220 million, with the odds of winning it roughly 1 in 292 million. Tammy Trujillo, NBC News Radio.
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1: An energy ceasefire. Good morning, I'm Gordon Deal, along with Nicole Murray, on this Monday, October 12th. Glad you could be with us. Here's what we have for you this hour.
2: President Trump is pressing Russia and Ukraine to stop striking each other's oil and gas facilities, but details are murky.
1: A federal judge in New York ordered pro-Trump TV ads, paid with taxpayer dollars, to be taken off the air.
2: Weekend attacks by Houthis on the main airport in the capital of Saudi Arabia have left at least 14 dead and hundreds injured.
1: And older Americans holding a growing amount of wealth.
3: Well, everything is a big AI bet, and so the AI bet is flowing to mostly people 55 and older who own stocks, and as that bet goes, I think so goes the fortunes of our whole country.
1: Nick Lichtenberg at Fortune on what he calls the Great Boomer Horde. President Trump has announced that Ukraine and Russia have agreed to an energy ceasefire, although it's not clear what it entails. Reacting to Trump's post on Truth Social, Ukrainian President Volodymyr Zelensky told Axios that the ceasefire was, quote, news for me. Zelensky said that despite the Sunday ceasefire announcement, Russia has struck energy infrastructure in Ukraine, including a power plant in Kharkiv. The exchange came as Kyiv pressed its campaign against infrastructure deep inside Russia, with a drone attack yesterday shutting down a data center. Trump said Saturday it was time for Ukraine to get a new president, blaming him for high diesel prices in the U.S.
4: Well, I think he should have an election, and he could have settled this thing many times, and he should have an election, and he can't raise the price of oil. He's done enough. This is a war that should have never happened.
1: Meanwhile, a bipartisan group of six U.S. senators yesterday called for the Trump administration to drop a plan to purchase diesel from Russia as part of an effort to lower high fuel prices. A renewed attack at the international airport in Riyadh, Saudi Arabia, has killed one person and injured at least a dozen others. Yesterday's assault came one day after a strike claimed by Houthi terrorists killed 13 people and wounded more than 300. The airport was closed after Saturday's attack, the deadliest in the kingdom in more than a decade. Reuters says the strikes have exposed vulnerabilities in Saudi defense capabilities as the kingdom wages an air campaign against the Houthis, who are fighting a ground war in Yemen against the Saudi-backed Yemeni government. President Trump said Saturday the U.S. was considering joining Saudi strikes on the Houthis.
4: We have communication with the Houthis, and we'll see what happens, but what they did was very bad.
1: Saudi Arabia has recently stepped up its military involvement in Yemen after the Houthis seized strategic territory along the Red Sea coast last month. Brent crude futures, by the way, are slightly lower this morning, around $104 a barrel. A federal judge has ordered the Trump administration to stop airing its new ads featuring the president in a favorable light, writing that they are likely unlawful. More from this morning's Mike Gavin.
5: The administration had indicated the ad campaign was set to end on Sunday, so there was no need for the judge to intervene. But a U.S. district judge in New York City yesterday found the dispute was not moot and that the unions and others suing were likely to succeed in their challenge. Her order requires the government not to disperse any more funds and cancel any remaining ad reservations, including placements for last evening. The Trump administration launched the ad campaign promoting the president in the final weeks leading up to the midterm election. Gordon.
1: Thank you, Mike. The campaign is paid for through funding earmarked for U.S. Customs and Border Protection. In court filings, the administration indicated the ads have cost nearly $20 million. The challengers say the administration unlawfully repurposed funds Congress appropriated for another use. By the way, if you've missed anything from today's show, there's an easy way to catch up. Just tell Alexa, Siri, or Google to play This Morning with Gordon Deal. 10 minutes after the hour on This Morning, America's First News.
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1: Thanks for spending time with us. Welcome into Monday. President Trump has appointed far more federal judges who are under 40 years old than his predecessors, ensuring that his imprint on the judiciary will last for decades. Analysis from Erica Orden, legal reporter at Politico. Erica, what did you look at?
2: We looked at government data and we found that Trump, over the course of his two terms to date, has appointed 31 people we looked at people under 40, so people who are nominated for federal judgeships and then appointed under the age of 40. We found that Trump has appointed 31 people in their 40s, and there are two others who are current nominees with their confirmation pending. And that's in contrast, you know, Joe Biden, he had one term, he appointed 13 people in their 30s. And Barack Obama, over the course of two terms, appointed just 9 judges younger than 40 to the federal bench. So significant contrast with the numbers that we're seeing from President Trump.
1: Now that's based on age. It's not just necessarily a coincidental that these openings are there and he gets to fill them.
2: Well, I mean, it is, you know, it's not his doing that the openings are available for him to nominate people, but it is his choice, of course, who he nominates. And yeah, it seems as though he is, you know, gravitating to quite a few younger people. And the result, which we talk about in the story, is that, you know, you can leave a lasting imprint on the bench by choosing these very young federal judges.
1: Yeah. And so would you say this is deliberate, or is anybody saying that this is deliberate?
2: No one's really saying that it's deliberate per se, but it seems as though, you know, the shift is significant enough that it seems as though it's not a coincidence that there are such a huge uptick in the number of under 40-year-old federal judges. It seems like, you know, there's an opportunity that people have recognized to have judges who they think will be aligned with them ideologically on the bench for, you know, 3 decades, 4 decades, 5 decades, even maybe 6 decades if you're joining the bench at, 32 or 33 years old.
1: We're speaking with Erica Orden, legal reporter at Politico. The story is called Trump is putting a generation of young judges on the bench for life. Use a couple that you profiled here. Sam Atkinson, explain his story.
2: Sure. He's at the White House counsel's office right now. He was 33 at the time Trump nominated him, which was earlier this year. That makes him one of the youngest people ever nominated to the federal bench. And he worked on the Slaughter case, which, you know, resulted in the Supreme Court widening the president's power to control executive branch agencies. And that's one of the things that Trump praised when he was announcing Atkinson's nomination. So, you know, it seems pretty clear in that case, you know, that he's the president is trying to find someone who's politically aligned with him, advancing his priorities, and could remain on the bench for quite a long time.
1: Now, has youth here, I guess, ever become a disadvantage?
2: You know, it's not clear. There's some federal judges who were appointed at a very young age who say, you know, there was a learning curve and it took them, you know, some time. They noticed lawyers appearing before them trying to, you know, take advantage in a way of their inexperience on the bench, things like that. But, you know, a lot of people who I talked to said, look, it's not a question of age, it's a question of experience. And if you are a very young judge, but you've had, you know, in the years since law school, you've had the opportunity to handle a variety of different cases, you know, appear before the court on you know, a wide variety of matters, and you've gained significant experience, you know, you might do just fine.
1: Yeah.
2: Versus even, you know, someone who's older who hasn't had that breadth of experience. So it's, you know, a lot of people say it's not just a question of age. It's really what you've done with your career.
1: Thanks, Erica. Erica Orden, legal reporter at Politico. 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
3: And now, the three big things you need to know. Number one.
4: President Trump announced that Ukraine and Russia have agreed to an energy ceasefire effective immediately. However, Ukrainian President Volodymyr Zelensky says that Russian attacks on energy infrastructure in his country have continued.
5: We are open for this. Don't attack us. Don't kill our children. We will stop attack your diesel. And I think it's fair, fair deal.
4: Oil prices fell after Trump's energy ceasefire announcement.
3: Number two.
4: One person has been killed and nearly a dozen others were injured after a passenger terminal at Riyadh's International Airport was attacked again yesterday. President Trump reacted to the news.
6: I think it's terrible. You're going to find out, Steve, but I think it's terrible.
4: The latest strike comes one day after Iran's Houthis attacked the hospital in Saudi Arabia on Saturday, killing at least 12 people, including a U.S. citizen, and injuring more than 300 others.
3: Number three.
4: At least four people are dead after Hurricane Isaias swept through the Florida Panhandle and southern Alabama as a Category 2 storm. Raleigh, North Carolina resident Eric Grubbs, who had a tree fall on his home.
7: Heard the alert. I opened up the backsliding door, heard that sound you always hear about a freight train, and tried to grab the dog and got up from here. The roof started collapsing in as we were running. Bathroom was kind of the closest place.
4: More than 170,000 customers in both states were without power this morning. Eight people, including two young children and a pregnant woman, have been killed at a home in Erie, Pennsylvania by a gunman who took his own life. Police have not announced the name of the shooter or a motive in Friday's shooting. The Vatican says Pope Leo will undergo surgery this week after a nodular lesion was found in his lung. Recovery is expected to take a week.
8: Do you remember where you were before that?
9: No.
8: You were in my heart. Can I go into your heart?
9: You should join me if I roam.
8: You seem lonely.
4: The Jessica Chastain horror film Other Mommy topped the North American box office this weekend with a bigger audience than expected, earning $27.5 million during its first few days in theaters. The film earned more than $45 million globally.
1: That soundbite you played was creepy.
4: Oh, yeah. Tis the season for horror movies.
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0: Thanks for joining us. New studies show that the vast majority of college degree programs pass a new federal earnings test meant to hold schools accountable when it comes to loans. Here's Jillian Berman, Assistant Managing Editor at MarketWatch. Jillian, what have you found?
1: Yeah, so I looked at the impact of a law that took effect this year that was passed by Republicans in their One Big Beautiful Bill. And basically, the goal of the law is to make sure that college programs that don't provide value in the form of earnings are kicked out of the federal student loan program. So this story took a look at that, the impact of that.
0: All right, so all about accountability here, I guess?
1: Exactly. And accountability has been like a big buzzword for policymakers in higher education for a long time. Democrats and Republicans have been looking for ways to make sure that colleges and universities are actually preparing students for good jobs and trying to prevent them from accessing the federal loan program if they don't.
0: Okay. So how do they ensure this, I guess?
1: So the test that this law uses is for people who are going for undergraduate degrees. The degree basically has to get the average person making more money than the average high school graduate. To a lot of people, that's a pretty low bar, right? That the program still has access to federal student loans, even if students on average make just $1 more than a high school graduate. But that's kind of the test that they're using for undergraduates.
0: Wow. And how's it done? I guess it's sort of like a some sort of honor policy in terms of the industry reporting it?
1: So there's, they have to report this stuff to the federal government. It's, they're still working out, like the different schools and states and all that are still kind of working out exactly how they're going to do it. But, they're going to, as a condition of participating in the federal student loan program, like schools have to do all sorts of reporting. And this is going to be another thing that they're going to have to do.
0: Well, we're speaking with Jillian Berman, Assistant Managing Editor at MarketWatch. The story is called "Go Ahead and Get That Poetry Degree. Republican law will not prevent people with humanities majors from getting student loans." How about some of these programs that actually fail the most?
1: So the programs that fail the most at the undergraduate level, are things like religion programs, fine and studio arts, music, things like that. Even though, those are kind of like the top topics that fail, as a percentage of, the overall undergraduate population, it's a pretty small percentage. So, it's not impossible that students are attending a program that might fail, but it's unlikely.
0: Okay. And there are similar rules that apply to not just undergrad degree, but also graduate degree programs?
1: Right. And so the graduate degree programs, basically the rule there is that graduates of the degree program have to earn more than undergraduates on average. And, kind of depending on the program and what data is available, it might be that they have to earn more than undergraduates in that field. It might be that they have to earn more than undergraduates in the state. But basically, they're kind of being measured against bachelor's degree recipients.
0: Thanks, Jillian. Jillian Berman, Assistant Managing Editor at MarketWatch. 30 minutes now after the hour on This Morning, America's First News.

0: NBC News Radio, I'm Tammy Trujillo. President Trump says Russia and Ukraine have agreed to an energy ceasefire, announcing the deal Sunday on Truth Social. The announcement comes days after Trump said Russia would supply diesel fuel to the U.S. Homeland Security Secretary Mark Wayne Mullins defending the possibility of live streaming the execution of convicted Fort Hood shooter Nadel Hassan. Mullins says he doesn't believe it would create an added security risk. Defense Secretary Pete Hegseth has said the execution will be public, but President Trump says no decision's been made on a live stream. Crews are working around the clock to restore power to tens of thousands of people still in the dark after Isaias made landfall Friday night as a Category 2 hurricane along the western Florida panhandle. Starbucks is brushing aside reports it's considering a takeover of Chipotle Mexican Grill. The Financial Times reports the coffee giant recently worked with advisors on a potential merger, but Starbucks says it remains focused on its turnaround strategy. Tammy Trujillo, NBC News Radio.
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0: 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Start your day with America's First News, This Morning with Gordon Deal.
1: Thanks for being with us. Welcome into Monday, October 12. Gordon Deal with Nicole Murray. Some of our top stories and headlines. Trump declares an energy ceasefire between Ukraine and Russia, but details are hard to come by. Deadly weekend strikes by Houthis on the main airport in Riyadh, Saudi Arabia, killed at least 14 and wounded hundreds. A federal judge orders the removal of pro-Trump ads on TV that are paid for with taxpayer dollars. Attorney and Trump media advisor Katie Zachariah named new White House press secretary. Powerball jackpot for tonight, $538 million. Rams and Bills in Monday Night Football. And why an Arizona teen gave his shoes to a stranger. That story in about 20 minutes. 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They can't scam you or spam you if they can't find you. Rely on Incogni to remove your info from databases used by scammers. 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America's older households sit on nearly $140 trillion in wealth, and much of it showed up recently. Here's Nick Lichtenberg, business editor at Fortune. Nick, give us some data.
2: Yeah, and they come from a couple different data sets, but I got this from Bank of America Institute, which puts out great work, and they were looking at Federal Reserve data. Households aged 55 and over hold about 75% of U.S. net worth as of the second quarter of this year, and they're only 31% of the population, according to the Census Bureau. So 31% hold three quarters of all net worth.
1: Wow. This is mostly tied up in the stock market, I presume?
2: Yeah, so David Tinsley of Bank of America, he crunched the numbers, and he saw that there was a more than 20% increase for these households' net worth over the past 2 years. So the booming stock market has made this group about 20% richer.
1: What does this mean for the economy, then?
2: Well, it's everything is a big AI bet, and so the AI bet is flowing to mostly people 55 and older who own stocks, and as that bet goes, I think so goes the fortunes of our whole country.
1: I think it was said in your story, like the stock market values are essentially showing up at like the airplane counter or something like that, the airline counter.
2: Yeah. They call this the wealth effect, and a buoyant stock market like this. This is the kind of thing that Alan Greenspan called maybe irrational exuberance. It gives people who hold equities feel very flush, and their spending trickles down into all these other parts of the economy.
1: You said in your piece that there's a narrow landing zone here for this windfall we've seen, and the gains haven't spread evenly. Meaning what?
2: Yeah, so as of 2022, the wealthiest 10% of boomer households controlled about 71% of the generation's wealth. Smart people like Ray Dalio are calling AI a bubble. I don't know if it's a bubble or not, but these people at the very top are sitting on this giant hoard, and they're driving a ton of the spending that's keeping us out of a recession right now.
1: We're speaking with Nick Lichtenberg, business editor at Fortune. The story is called The Great Boomer Hoard. Americans 55 and over hold $140 trillion, roughly three-quarters of total net worth. You touched on your piece about the G-shaped economy. Explain this.
2: Yeah, so this is a phrase that Ed Yardini came up with, and he's a longtime stock watcher. He actually coined the term bond vigilantes back in, I believe it was in the early 90s. But he's not a doomsayer. He actually thinks we're in a roaring 20s full of incredible economic growth. But there's been a lot of talk about the K-shaped economy, some debate about whether it exists or not. But if you think of those two arms of the K, one is spreading up and to the right, and the other is spreading up and to the left. So the rich get richer, the poor get poorer is the idea with the K-shaped economy. And Yardini says that's wrong. We have a G-shaped economy for these geriatrics who are so wealthy.
1: Wow. And plenty of people, somebody said, won't touch much of this money, this $140 trillion. How come?
2: It is tied up in the stock market, and that's not always liquid, as you know. And so it's a bit of a balancing act with the AI boom. And there's still a question about who's going to capture the productivity from this AI technology. And some economists think

0: with a general purpose technology like electricity, it takes maybe 10 years for that to show up. But the Wall Street is telling us they're expecting a payoff sooner than 10 years. And so I think the question is, how soon does that pay off? And then how concentrated is all this wealth with the older, most of them boomers, the older Americans who own most of the stock market wealth in our country?
1: Yeah. So if you're a retiree, right, you don't have like a big margin for error here if there was some sort of correction or reversal, right?
0: Yeah, that's right. And there's a big inequality in the boomer generation too. Frankly, I get some hate mail from time to time from boomers who think that I'm singling them out for pointing out facts like this about the economy. And I know that there's inequality with retirees too. And I think the economy is expensive. Inflation has been above target for 5 years now, and stuff costs a lot of money these days.
1: Thanks, Nick. Nick Lichtenberg, business editor at Fortune. Hey, if you've missed anything from today's show, you can always catch a podcast. 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Coming up next, bracing for the end of the world today. It might be tomorrow since it was delayed, from last month.
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11: 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Free throw line jumper. 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

0: Thanks for spending time with us. Welcome into Monday. It is time now for the mic drop with this morning's Mike Gavin.
1: Good morning. Well, it's Monday and we're still here for now. However, if one South African pastor is to be believed, the end of the world could come at any minute. Though you should know, this isn't his first rapture rodeo. According to the Daily Mail, Joshua Mulakela first claimed that the end was coming on September 23rd. That day came and went, but we all kept on living. So the pastor postponed the day until either October 12th or 13th. So if it's not today, then it could be a very eventful Tuesday. Now, assuming that our alarms all still go off on Wednesday morning, that could be very problematic for some. Many of the pastor's followers allegedly quit their jobs and sold their homes and cars in anticipation of Armageddon. One student took to TikTok and admitted that they didn't take their final exams, figuring that there was no point.
0: Oh, yeah. It's a great excuse.
1: Yeah.
0: Why did we even
1: looking
0: come
1: for
0: to,
1: an excuse, I guess.
0: Why did we come to work today?
1: Yeah, I know.
0: Could have been a great excuse. I thought the world was over.
1: Yeah. I mean, you know, that would have been a great email to the boss, right?
0: Like, yeah.
1: It's why, well, you know, how come there was dead air today
0: right.
1: when all your stations went up? Look, the world's going to come to an end.
0: I thought it was the end of the world. Imagine going to your professor at that age and
1: yes.
0: saying, I missed the exams because I understood it was Armageddon and the end of the world. And the professor would say, what? Kind of dumb thinking is that?
1: Mm-hmm.
0: And then you could counter, I guess, well, what kind of critical thinking skills are you offering here?
1: Yeah.
0: Right?
1: How about that? Exactly. You know, they, you know, kind of thinking outside the box a little bit, I guess.
0: Well, I got to squeeze in a couple of soccer games. I really don't want to end the world today. I had stuff to do.
1: Yeah.
0: I haven't been fishing yet this year. I mean, I still have stuff on my to-do list.
1: I have to add a couple of victories to your coach tally there.
0: Mm.
1: And even if the world doesn't end, it may feel like it has for some music snobs who've had one polarizing turn of the century rock band constantly popping up in their social media feeds. Instagram has officially apologized after a glitch caused Creed's 1999 hit Higher to be recommended way more than it should have been. That when you upload an Instagram post, you can choose to add music or audio with recommendations based on your content, your tastes, and current trends. And for reasons not known immediately to Instagram, Higher has been recommended a lot lately. The social network said it was continuing to investigate. The good news is commenters on Instagram don't seem to mind too much, saying that there's no reason to apologize for serving up great music.
0: Yeah. Yeah, what's wrong with Creed?
1: A lot of people are nostalgic now for Creed. There's been a lot of waves for Creed, right?
0: Okay.
1: There was the popularity of Creed in 99 and 2000. Then there was the inevitable backlash because they were too popular. And now I think a lot of millennials are feeling nostalgic for the music of their youth. So it's kind of making a comeback.
0: Now. Okay. What the terrifying part of this is that Instagram can't figure it out.
1: Right.
0: It's your algorithm.
1: Yeah.
0: It's your thing. We're investigating. You can't figure this out with your tech team?
1: Yeah.
0: You guys set all these wheels in motion. Oh, man.
1: Would it surprise us if we found out it was like Creed's like record label or something that was doing some behind the scenes, you know, funny business there with the algorithm?
0: Right. Thank you, Mike. Don't apologize for Creed 13 minutes in front of the hour.
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1: Thanks for spending time with us. A new survey from the Allianz finds that roughly 3 in 4 Americans think recent market highs are unsustainable and believe a correction could be on the horizon. If you're in that majority, Money.com has steps you can take now to protect your assets and position yourself to take advantage of the opportunities that a less frothy stock market offers. Number one, position yourself for bargain buying. If you don't have any fixed income, if the market were to take a large correction, you wouldn't have any powder in your keg to rebalance and buy equities at a low price. Number two, safeguard money for shorter-term needs. People approaching retirement or retirees should shelter some funds from market volatility. How much depends on how heavily you rely on your nest egg for living expenses, as well as your ability to reduce spending if necessary. And number three, stay the course. If you're a 401k investor, don't pause your payroll contributions, even if the market's in a free fall. This is your best chance to buy equities at a discount. 8 minutes now in front of the hour on This Morning. Once again, here's Nicole Murray.
2: And now, the three big things you need to know. Number one.
3: President Trump has announced an energy ceasefire between Russia and Ukraine that he said is effective immediately.
4: Ukraine-Russia should have never happened. If I were president, it never would have happened. But President Zelensky could have solved this war, or he could have made a deal many times. I've been there many times.
3: However, Ukrainian President Volodymyr Zelensky said that Russian attacks on energy infrastructure in his country have continued. Oil prices fell slightly after Trump's announcement.
2: Number two.
3: A federal judge has ordered the Trump administration to stop airing ads funded by the U.S. government that portray President Trump in a favorable light, effective immediately. The judge said the unions and others who are suing to halt the commercials are likely to succeed in their challenge, calling the ads unlawful.
2: Number three.
3: A fast-moving wildfire has erupted in Southern California, prompting mandatory evacuation orders as firefighters work to contain the blaze. L.A. County Fire Department Captain Aaron Caton on ABC News.
5: To the residents of Santa Clarita, we're going to stay on this until the mission is complete. We've made great progress, but the job's not done until it's done, and we'll be here until it is.
3: Fire officials say the bike fire broke out near Santa Clarita yesterday and has scorched more than 475 acres. It is 68% contained. A man shot dead 2 kids who are believed to be his own children before trying to turn the gun on himself yesterday in Los Angeles. The 2 victims were 4 and 10 years old. Police say the suspect, who has not been named, is being treated for his injuries in police custody. Texas officials say a man is being hospitalized after he was struck by a vehicle driven by an ICE agent who was allegedly pursuing him and another man. Officials say the federal agency had been trying to pull over and arrest Jose Cervantes when he and the victim, Miguel Hernandez, exited the vehicle on Saturday. Hernandez suffered a broken leg and was taken to a hospital.
6: He would drop it.
3: Mike Tirico with the call on NBC as the Ravens' Kyle Hamilton intercepts an Atlanta pass in overtime to win the game for Baltimore on Sunday Night Football. The final score, Ravens 30, Falcons 23.
1: Just another game I incorrectly picked in our company pick'em pool.
3: Oh, I did so bad this week.
1: I don't know. I'm terrible at it. I don't know why. Never am I like, hey, I won that week. Like, I never make that claim. Never.
3: You stay away from me. Your bad luck is rubbing off.
1: Thanks a lot. 6 minutes now in front of the hour.
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11: It's never too early to get that rifle out and get it sighted in, according to a good friend of mine. He says that you can get out on the rifle range and discover all kinds of things that you might need to take care of. It could be something as simple as a sling that's starting to get a little bit too rotten to hold up out in the field. It could be that that ammo that you've been using just doesn't seem to hit as good as you think it should. And that means it's a good time to test some new stuff. When you're testing ammo, that does take some time, and so it's not a good idea to start late in the game when testing ammo. Or how about that scope? Those optics can really give you some grief when you try to start adjusting them after they've been sitting around for a few years untouched. And maybe it's time to replace those optics. If it is, then there's going to be some setup time with that as well. So know that it's a good time now to get that rifle ready, because when that deer season opens, you want to be able to hit what you're aiming at. This is from the pages of the Outdoor News.
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1: Thanks for being with us. An 18-year-old in Arizona gave an elderly stranger the shoes off his own feet, but he didn't stop there. He helped the man get his medication, bought him his favorite candy, and made sure he got home safely. Jordan Hope was driving in Maricopa when he spotted an elderly man struggling to cross a busy street. With the help of a walker, the man's shoes were barely holding together, so Jordan pulled over, got out of his car, and gave the stranger his Nike slides. Jordan then got the man a rideshare and followed the rideshare to the man's house to ensure he made it inside safely. That's when he learned the 80-year-old man named Roy had lost his wife just 2 weeks earlier. Roy was grieving his wife while trying to manage everyday life on his own. He told ABC 15 that he was astonished by Jordan's unexpected generosity and expressed gratitude for having found a new friend. That'll do it for this hour. For Nicole Murray and Mike Gavin, I'm Gordon Deal. Thanks for listening to This Morning, America's First News.

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3: NBC News Radio, I'm Jennifer Kuiper. President Trump says Russia and Ukraine have agreed to an energy ceasefire, announcing the deal on Truth Social. The announcement comes days after Trump said Russia would supply diesel fuel to the U.S., a move drawing criticism from Ukrainian President Volodymyr Zelensky, who has told ABC this week that the agreement is a birthday gift to Putin.
4: It gives Putin money, and he spends money only on this war. Kill us. Kill our children.
3: Homeland Security Secretary Mark Wayne Mullen is defending the possibility of live streaming the execution of convicted Fort Hood shooter Nadal Hassan. Mullen says he does not believe it would create additional security risks. Defense Secretary Pete Hegseth has said the execution will be public, but President Trump says no decision has been made on a live stream. Four people are confirmed dead in Florida and Alabama, and tens of thousands of customers are still in the dark after Hurricane Isaias made landfall Friday night along the western Florida panhandle. Millions across the Northeast and Mid-Atlantic remain on the alert for possible flash flooding due to heavy rainfall. Tropical Storm Rachel has hit hard areas of Southern California, including Long Beach. Chris Powers with more on today's weather.
5: Thunderstorms will be a concern across the northern plains and upper Midwest today, with some storms bringing gusty winds, heavy rain, and the potential for localized flooding. Farther south, scattered downpours will continue across the Gulf Coast, while parts of the desert southwest could see afternoon storms.
3: Tammy Trujillo with what's coming up in business this week.
6: The Consumer Price Index, which is seen as a key measure of inflation, will be released Wednesday, and the Producer Price Index is due out Thursday. Although not its primary inflation gauge, the PPI is closely watched by the Fed when it comes to setting interest rates. Fed Chair Kevin Warsh is due to speak the same day in Bangkok, where he'll be attending the IMF World Bank annual meetings. Thursday also brings retail sales numbers and weekly jobless claims.
3: I'm Jennifer Kuiper, NBC News Radio.
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3: New Jersey Transit customers are in for some significant changes to their commute as construction on the new Portal Bridge enters its final phase. Jonathan O'Halloran reports.
8: The next 5 weeks should bring some final headaches to commuters as the new Portal Bridge is almost ready. NJT says trains will be operating on a single track between Newark and Secaucus while work continues. That means fewer trains in and out of Penn Station on all lines. Midtown Direct service during the week is now suspended. NJT says the final switchover is expected on November 15th when regular schedules are expected to resume.
3: California High Speed Rail Authority is making promises promises when it comes to taxpayer money.
9: Chairman of the Rail Authority Board says after reports surfaced that taxpayer dollars were being used to give consultants a lavish lifestyle, they took action.
10: This board is taking seriously the issues that this authority is dealing with.
9: Steve Kava says there will be more scrutiny over each dollar.
10: Eyes and ears and authority over approving issues with the high-speed rail.
9: Kava also says the board is now trying to claw back that misused money. I'm Jason Campadonia.
11: Let's go surfing now. Everybody's learning how. Come on a safari with me.
3: Beach Boys frontman Mike Love is back on stage despite what longtime collaborator John Stamos calls serious health challenges. The 85-year-old performed in Cincinnati and Nashville this weekend, months after the band paused its tour and canceled several shows. Stamos says doctors, family, and friends have urged Love to focus on his health, but the singer insists performing helps lift him up. The Ravens picked up a 30-23 victory in overtime against the Falcons on Sunday Night Football. Ravens head coach Jesse Minter says Kyle Hamilton sealed the deal.
12: An unbelievable drive in overtime to take the 7-point lead, and then obviously a game-winning play by Atlanta's own Kyle Hamilton. So great day for the Ravens.
3: Baltimore is now 4-1, while Atlanta dropped to 2-3. I'm Jennifer Kuiper, NBC News Radio.
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16: Ceasefire confusion. Good morning, I'm Gordon Deal, along with Nicole Murray on this Monday, October 12th. Thanks for being with us. Here's what's up this hour.
17: President Trump says there's an energy ceasefire between Russia and Ukraine, but details are lacking.
16: A federal judge says the White House must stop airing pro-Trump ads paid for with taxpayer dollars.
17: Saudi Arabia's defenses have been exposed by Houthis attacking the main international airport in Riyadh.
16: And leaving benefits unclaimed as we approach the end of the year.
18: Your FSA money might expire on December 31st, or some companies have a bit of a grace period. Some companies offer a little bit of a rollover into the new year. So it's not necessarily that when the clock strikes midnight on December 31st that it's going to go away, but it might. It's worth checking.
16: Elizabeth O'Brien at Barron's with a reminder to use money in things like dependent care, flexible spending accounts. President Trump has announced that Ukraine and Russia have agreed to an energy ceasefire, although it's not clear what it entails. Reacting to Trump's post on Truth Social, Ukrainian President Volodymyr Zelensky told Axios that the ceasefire, quote, was news for me. Zelensky said that despite the ceasefire announcement, Russia has struck energy infrastructure in Ukraine, including a power plant in Kharkiv. The exchange came as Kyiv pressed its campaign against infrastructure deep inside Russia. Trump said Saturday it was time for Ukraine to get a new president, blaming him for high diesel prices in the U.S.
19: Ukraine-Russia should have never happened. If I were president, it never would have happened. But President Zelensky could have solved this war, or he could have made a deal many times. I've been there many times.
16: Meanwhile, a bipartisan group of six U.S. senators yesterday called for the Trump administration to drop a plan to purchase diesel from Russia to lower high fuel prices. Zelensky criticized the deal and said it would help fund Russia's war in Ukraine. A renewed attack at the international airport in Riyadh, Saudi Arabia, has killed one person and injured at least a dozen others. Yesterday's assault came one day after a strike claimed by Houthi terrorists in Yemen killed 13 people and wounded more than 300 at that airport in Riyadh. The airport was closed after Saturday's attack, the deadliest in the kingdom in more than a decade. Reuters says the strikes have exposed vulnerabilities in Saudi defense capabilities as the kingdom wages an air campaign against the Houthis, who are fighting a ground war in Yemen against the Saudi-backed Yemeni government. President Trump said Saturday the U.S. was considering joining Saudi strikes on the Houthis. Connecticut Democratic Senator Chris Murphy on CBS's Face the Nation.
20: No, I don't think the United States should go to war in Yemen. I mean, this administration is absolutely incompetent in war making.
16: Saudi Arabia has recently stepped up its military involvement in Yemen after the Houthis seized strategic territory along the Red Sea coast last month. A federal judge has ordered the Trump administration to stop airing its new ads featuring the president in a favorable light, writing that they are likely unlawful. We learn more from this morning's Mike Gavin.
21: The administration had indicated the ad campaign was set to end on Sunday, so there was no need for the judge to intervene. But a U.S. district judge in New York City yesterday found the dispute was not moot and that the unions and others suing were likely to succeed in their challenge. Her order requires the government not to disperse any more funds and cancel any remaining ad reservations, including placements for last evening. The Trump administration launched the ad campaign promoting the president in the final weeks leading up to the midterm elections. Gordon.
16: Thank you, Mike. The campaign is paid for through funding earmarked for U.S. Customs and Border Protection. In court filings, the administration indicated the ads have cost nearly $20 million. The challengers here say the administration unlawfully repurposed funds Congress appropriated for another purpose. It's 10 minutes now after the hour. On This Morning, America's First News.
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1: Thanks for being with us. 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With less than a month to go before the midterm elections, the U.S. map keeps shifting in Democrats' favor. Senate seats in states that President Trump won comfortably are now seen as toss-ups, and House seats that he carried by double digits are in danger of flipping. At the same time, Democrats are struggling to coalesce around an ideological platform and face steep financial disadvantages to Republicans. Analysis from Eliza Collins, national politics reporter at the Wall Street Journal. Eliza, what are we seeing?
2: So we are seeing the Democrats' map keeps getting bigger. Things keep looking better for them ahead of the November midterm elections, particularly talking about the Senate. The House was already looking quite good for them. They need to just pick up a small number of seats. Party in power usually loses seats. The president has very low approval ratings. There's sort of this concoction making the House favorable to a Dem pickup. But the Senate at the beginning of the year looked really difficult. And that's because most of the open seats, or the seats up for reelection, are in really red states, especially states that Trump may have won by even double digits. And Dems had to defend several states that Trump had won. So Senator John Ossoff in Georgia is up for reelection. The Michigan Senate seat is open, but Trump had won Michigan in 24. And so initially it looked not great for them. Now it just keeps looking better and better. Since this story published, Kansas moved into toss-up territory on one of the analysts' map, but they still are having struggling, confirming that Michigan seat, New Hampshire, and Minnesota are also tight, and those are current Dem-held seats that they'll need to hold on to have any shot at winning the Senate.
1: Wow. All right. So where do Democrats focus, I guess?
2: Well, Democrats are basically focused everywhere, which is another problem for the GOP. The GOP has a fundraising advantage, definitely, at least at the PAC and party committee level. But because they are now having to shore up candidates in places they normally would not have to, so we're talking Alaska, Texas, Iowa, Kansas. I mean, these are states they don't normally have to think about that they're pouring money into. They really aren't able to pour money into these offensive opportunities that really should be decent for them. So places like Michigan, New Hampshire, Democrats have less money, but they also just are competitive in these places. So they're looking everywhere. And I will say the states that they're trying to hold on to, while competitive and Republicans do have a shot, Democrats are given the edge by most analysts. So you'd much rather be the Democrats this cycle, even if they don't ultimately get the majority. I think everyone expects them to at least pick up some seats.
1: Yeah. We're speaking with Eliza Collins, national politics reporter at the Wall Street Journal. Her story is called Democrats Inch into Red Territory, but have problems on their home turf. Is this all largely tied to the conflict with Iran and perhaps the inflation associated with it, especially gas prices?
2: It's a huge part of it. I think the pocketbook issues, I think, are the biggest thing we're seeing here driving this. The conflicts with Iran and gas prices being huge when I'm talking to voters. Another thing, especially with some of those Midwestern states, are Trump's tariffs. Michigan as well. Michigan is a major trading partner with Canada. The U.S. is in a trade war with Canada. So it is largely economic policies and people feeling like the cost of living is just too high. And in 2024, that is a huge reason Biden lost, because people were unhappy with the economy. Well, Biden's no longer in power. Trump is. And voters are seeing direct correlation to his policies this war, these tariffs, and they're saying that is a problem for me. We're also seeing pushback against data centers related to AI in some races, not a lot, but the Ohio Senate race, another competitive race for Dems in a red state, pushback on data centers has taken center stage.
1: Finish up, if you would. You referenced Republicans having candidate recruitment and divisive primaries problems.
2: Yes. President Trump has weighed in some primaries for his favorite candidate that was seen as, at least from the Republican establishment, the less favored candidate. So Ken Paxton in Texas is the biggest one. He's the state attorney general. He has quite a few scandals in his past. And Trump endorsed him over the sitting Senator John Cornyn, who was widely seen as someone who would have had an easier chance at winning, an easier chance at raising money. Paxton won the primary, and that seat is seen as hyper-competitive.
1: Thanks, Eliza. Eliza Collins, national politics reporter at The Wall Street Journal. 20 minutes now after the hour. On This Morning, America's First News, here's Nicole Murray.
3: And now, the three big things you need to know. Number one.
4: President Trump announced that Ukraine and Russia have agreed to an energy ceasefire, effective immediately. However, Ukrainian President Volodymyr Zelensky said on ABC News that Russian attacks on energy infrastructure in his country have continued.
5: We are asking President Trump, give them signal, not attack energy infrastructure of Ukraine. It's fair deal. It's not the best deal. The best deal not to have a war, to stop Putin. But the first step is ceasefire.
4: Oil prices fell after Trump's energy ceasefire announcement.
3: Number two.
4: One person has been killed and nearly a dozen others were injured after a passenger terminal in Riyadh's international airport was attacked again yesterday. President Trump reacted to the news.
6: We have communication with the Houthis and we'll see what happens, but what they did was very bad.
4: The latest strike comes one day after Iran's Houthis attacked the hospital in Saudi Arabia on Saturday, killing at least 12 people, including a U.S. citizen, and injuring more than 300 others.
3: Number three.
4: At least four people are dead after Hurricane Isaias swept through the Florida Panhandle and southern Alabama as a Category 2 storm. Florida resident Jamie Mitch told ABC News her roof was ripped off her home.
7: It sounded like a freight train. It was so loud, I can't even. The sound is almost indescribable.
4: More than 170,000 customers in both states were without power this morning. The Vatican says Pope Leo will undergo surgery this week after a nodular lesion was found in his lung. Recovery is expected to take a week.
8: Do you remember where you were before that?
9: No.
8: You were in my heart. Can I go into your heart?
9: You said you won't leave my room.
8: You seem lonely.
4: The Jessica Chastain horror film Other Mommy topped the North American box office this weekend with a bigger audience than expected, earning $27.5 million during its first few days in theaters. The film earned more than $45 million globally. A Northwestern University study found that second-born children are more likely to be troublemakers.
1: And they'll admit it. I think they admit it.
4: Really?
1: Yeah. Well, you know, like your parents say, you know, you're strict with the first kid.
4: Okay.
1: And sort of the reins come off with the second kid. Like, maybe we were too tough on the first kid. So,
4: do you find you and Kelly did this? Like, it was definitely more lax with the second child?
1: I don't think so.
4: No?
1: I don't think so. No.
4: I
1: don't know how to describe
4: it. Are there troublemaker characteristics there? Like, do you have to keep a closer eye on the second?
1: No, my kids are kind of nerdy.
4: Oh, wow.
1: Do-gooders. Yeah.
4: All right.
1: Thankfully. 23 minutes after the hour.
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1: Thanks for joining us. Americans collectively forfeit billions of dollars each year in unused benefits. Now that the fourth quarter of the year has begun, it's a good time to check on any funds that might expire by the end of December. Elizabeth O'Brien, senior personal finance reporter at Barron's, has a look at some that might apply. Elizabeth, what do you recommend?
2: Yeah, so just looked at common benefits that might slide through the cracks. You don't want to wait till the end of December and realize you've got money in your flexible spending account or you haven't gotten that last dental cleaning for the year. Now's a great time to sort of take stock and see what might be lingering that you need to use up by the end of the year.
1: Okay, so some of those involve things like these health flexible spending accounts. Explain.
2: Yeah, your FSA money might expire on December 31st, some companies have a bit of a grace period. Some companies offer a little bit of a rollover into the new year. So it's not necessarily that when the clock strikes midnight on December 31st that it's going to go away, but it might. It's worth checking, and it's worth pacing yourself on those, contact lenses, sunblock. There's so many things that you can buy with an FSA, to use up the money that you have allocated pre-tax for that in that pot.
1: And explain those rules surrounding FSAs and contributions.
2: Yeah, so for this year, for 2026, employees could put up to $3,400 in a pre-tax spending account. So that money is siphoned away from your paycheck and that pot is available for you to. And it lowers your taxable income for the year, so that's a good thing. And it's available for you to pay, co-payments at the doctor, as I said, contact lenses, even some sort of medical equipment. Like if you have a certain doctor's note, you can get a massage gun or something like that. There's a lot of different uses for that money. And then it doesn't, if you don't use it by the end of the benefit period, the employer gets to keep it. So don't let that happen.
1: Yeah. We're speaking with Elizabeth O'Brien, senior personal finance reporter at Barron's. The story is called It's the Fourth Quarter. Have you left any benefits unclaimed? How about that dependent care FSA?
2: Yeah, this is another good one. And this is one that actually does expire. There's not as much wiggle room on the dependent care flexible spending account, which is, again, you're setting aside pre-tax money when you do your open enrollment. And this is for the purpose of, you know, daycare, any dependent care that allows you to work. So if they're kids, you know, the daycare, aftercare, day camp in the summer, these are all expenses that you can, you know, put toward your, use your dependent care flexible spending account for. And if you have an older adult who is your dependent on your taxes, you could use it for, you know, adult daycare as well. And this is one where for this year, you can put up to, and actually the One Big Beautiful Bill Act increased the contribution from this to $7,500. That's a big amount of money. If you are not, you know, get your receipts together, figure out what the reimbursement process is in your particular plan so you can make sure to use all that up.
1: Touch two on Medicare Advantage and these supplemental benefits.
2: Yeah, so these are other benefits that are going to expire by the end of the year. A lot of Medicare Advantage plans have goodies, extras that traditional Medicare doesn't cover.
1: Thanks, Elizabeth. Elizabeth O'Brien, Senior Personal Finance Reporter at Barron's. 30 minutes now after the hour on This Morning, America's First News.

0: NBC News Radio, I'm Jennifer Kuiper. President Trump says Russia and Ukraine have agreed to an energy ceasefire, announcing the deal on Truth Social. The announcement comes days after Trump said Russia would supply diesel fuel to the U.S., a move drawing criticism from Ukrainian President Volodymyr Zelensky, who has told ABC this week,
1: "It gives Putin money, and he spends money only on this war. Kill us. Kill our children."
0: President Trump will be in Ohio this evening as he continues to campaign for Republicans ahead of the midterm election. He'll be in Youngstown alongside Senator John Husted. Dangerous online behavior by its AI models is leading Anthropic to cut off some internet access, Tammy Trujillo reports.
2: TechCrunch reports Anthropic is cutting off live internet access to its internal evaluations until it can straighten out the rogue AI agents. Researchers are alarmed because that means those AI models can't be evaluated before they're released.
0: Jennifer Kuiper, NBC News Radio.
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6: 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And the third time by Micah Parsons.
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8: Mostly cloudy conditions are expected for today, and it'll be particularly breezy as you get closer to Lake Superior. Highs today will generally be into the upper 40s across the borderlands, with 50s across the rest of the Northland. There might even be a couple low 60s down to the south. There will be a chance for rain after 4 p.m. today, with even a couple embedded thunderstorms, but no severe weather is expected. With NORN News Now, I'm meteorologist Brendan Pham for 610 and FM 103.9 KDAL.

0: about 20 minutes. Stop with the hating on data centers. Rick Newman, founder of the Pinpoint Press, says state and local leaders should be making deals with big tech that lower costs for residents and make their regions technology hubs. Rick, how do you read this issue?
1: Well, everybody suddenly hates data centers. This is the new national boogeyman. This shows up in tons of polling data. Even just a year ago, they asked people, what's your attitude about data centers? And, most people are like, meh, I don't really know that much about it. I guess they're okay. Some people said, we need them, but I don't want them in my neighborhood. And now the opposition to data centers is like above 70% nationwide, maybe even 80%. That's about as high as you can get into. So what is going on here? First of all, I think most people, even with the huge build out of data centers, most people don't really know what data centers do. They've probably never seen a data center. And I think what's going on here at one level is, there are a lot of things going wrong in the U.S. economy, especially for people who don't have financial wealth and are not benefiting from the run up in the stock market. And I think a lot of voters look for proxies for what is wrong. So they know that, food costs too much, hamburger costs too much, gasoline costs too much. People know that we have a trillionaire. Why is there a trillionaire when a lot of people can't afford health care? So I think people look for proxies to express their dissatisfaction with complicated topics such as wealth inequality and real incomes not keeping up with inflation. And something comes along like data centers, and clearly data centers are something that benefit the tech oligarchs. We don't need any more of that. It's maybe driving up prices for electricity, and we don't need any more of that. So suddenly everybody hates data centers. I don't think this is the way to go. I think there are ways that municipalities can exploit data centers and make their communities better, but we need a shift in the way we think about this.
0: We're speaking with Rick Newman, founder of the Pinpoint Press, and he's written a piece called Vilifying Data Centers is Silly. You've heard the arguments, though. They're going to suck up the water supply. Energy prices will go through the roof because of these. So how do we in our communities then use them to our advantage?
1: Yeah, and those are legitimate concerns. So I think what's happening is there's a big shift underway at the state and city level from this old model of economic development where you wanted to do anything you could to get some big company to come in. So you'd give them tax breaks. You'd basically agree to almost anything they asked you. They would say, well, we want all these negotiations to be in secret with non-disclosure agreements. So none of this becomes public. And I think that way is out. You're seeing some states are now trying to get out of deals like that they made. Ohio is one place where that's happening. So I think there needs to be a new model for what to do with data centers. And there are a few models, cities that have found ways to say, first of all, no secret negotiations. Everything's public and transparent. Citizens can come and find out what's going on. So if you're going to need power, you're going to have to build your own power plant. Or you're going to have to compensate above cost for any power you take from the grid that affects consumers. Here's something that's coming down the road, is these small nuclear reactors, which are, very slowly starting to roll out for safety reasons. It's going to take time. But some of these data centers are going to be run by these small nuclear reactors. You can think of these as similar to what powers Navy submarines and Navy aircraft carriers. And those are going to be able to produce enough power to put electricity back into the grid. So make deals with data centers that say, we want power from you. You're going to give us power, not take us power. And by the way, set taxation levels high enough that we get to lower property taxes for people in this community. We're talking about Amazon, Google, Meta. These companies can afford it. They don't need tax breaks. So hold them over a barrel and take advantage of the fact that nobody wants them and say, you're having trouble finding some place to set up shop. Well, pay X amount of taxes so we can lower property taxes for everybody in town, and maybe we'll talk.
0: Thanks, Rick. Rick Newman, founder of the Pinpoint Press. 20 minutes now in front of the hour on This Morning, America's First News. Coming up next, what it's like to be on a flight where you are the only passenger.

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9: Mostly cloudy conditions are expected for today, and it'll be particularly breezy as you get closer to Lake Superior. Highs today will generally be into the upper 40s across the borderlands, with 50s across the rest of the Northland. There might even be a couple low 60s down to the south. There will be a chance for rain after 4 p.m. today, with even a couple embedded thunderstorms, but no severe weather is expected. With Northland News Now, I'm meteorologist Brendan Pham for 610 and FM 103.9 KDAL.
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0: joining us. Welcome into Monday. It is time now for the Mic Drop with This Morning's Mike Gavin.
1: Good morning. We have a couple of stories about very lonely people today, though one was a lot sadder about it than the other. Let's start with the woman who was pleasantly surprised that she was the lone passenger on board an American Airlines flight from Philadelphia to Boston. Kelsey Sloan posted about the unusual flight on TikTok and gave more details to Bro Bible. She said a clue that it was going to be an empty flight was when they started calling the groups, and she watched as nobody in groups 1 through 5 got on the flight. And when group 6 was called, she wandered up and got on board. She said the flight attendants were excited to tell her that she was the only passenger, and they upgraded her to first class and even let her check out the cockpit. Kelsey said the safety instructions were a bit awkward since they were directed right at her, but she did enjoy when they started every in-flight announcement with her name, like, "Miss Kelsey, we're approaching your destination."
0: That's great. Philly to Boston.
1: Yeah.
0: Empty.
1: Yeah. That seemed odd. Yeah. I mean, there's a lot of complications. She said, you know, it was delayed a couple of times. Then she actually had to go stay in a hotel, come back the next day. Jeez. So there's a lot of hijinks going on with this. I think it was weather related, she said.
0: Oh, my goodness. That's remarkable.
1: That's actually a popular destination or a popular route. Yeah. So you would have thought that somehow there would have been more people who would have been jumping on board.
0: Yeah. Two big Northeast cities.
1: Yeah.
0: Very surprising.
1: Yeah. Seemed a little odd. And, you know, flight attendants, of course, they love it because their job's real easy. They still got to do the announcements, and they still got to serve. One person some food, but otherwise they can probably kick back and relax.
0: Right, they would probably were like, Kelsey, eyes on me.
1: Yeah, yeah.
0: Eyes on me as we're doing the safety announcements, please.
1: Yeah. No excuse for not paying attention.
0: The bigger story here would have been if they didn't allow her to upgrade her seat.
1: Yeah, right.
0: An entirely empty plane. That would have been news if they said, no, you cannot sit in first class.
1: And we've heard about that before. We have heard where there's been maybe not one person, but like, you know, 5 or 10 people on a flight, and they make everybody stay in their seats for some dumb reason.
0: Classy.
1: Yes. And a college football game isn't a place that you go to when you want some alone time, but that was the case for a fan in Nashville over the weekend. In the fourth quarter of Vanderbilt's 52-17 loss to Ole Miss on Saturday, ESPN cameras spotted a young man wearing a Vandy sweatshirt looking quite despondent all by himself in the bleachers at First Bank Stadium. Many commenters gave him props for sticking it out to the bitter end. Fans of other teams, like the Dolphins, Jets, and neighboring Titans, shared his pain. Some speculated on what else might have been going on for this Commodores fan to look this sad. One speculated that he looked like he was drunk, dumped, he lost his phone and keys. One fan joked that this fan actually lives in the stadium and was just waiting for everyone else to go home.
0: Yeah. Nobody sent him food or something? Like, as soon as he was spotted on TV, I would have thought, somebody, you know, dial up a delivery for this guy. Get him a hot dog and a soda, at least.
1: So something for his loyalty. I mean, if he spent, we don't know if he was there the whole game. If he was there the whole game in that section and everyone else around him went home and he was there by himself, he needs to get something from the team, like season tickets for next year.
0: I agree.
1: Something like that, just for sticking it out the whole game.
0: I don't know about, did somebody say, what, drunk, dumped in something, like lost his phone or whatever?
1: Lost his keys, yeah.
0: It struck me as dumped.
1: Yeah. He had kind of that dumped look on his face, like wondering where it all went wrong kind of face. Yeah. He
0: didn't know where to look.
1: Yeah.
0: You know, wasn't focused on the game because that was a disaster. So he just had his alone time with his thoughts.
1: Rethinking his life choices in that situation.
0: Right.
1: Yeah.
0: Poor guy.
1: Yep.
0: All right. Thank you, Mike. 13 minutes now in front of the hour on This Morning, America's First News.
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0: Thanks for spending time with us. Welcome into Monday. A new survey from Allianz finds that roughly 3 in 4 Americans think recent market highs are unsustainable and believe that a correction could be on the horizon. If you're in that majority, Money.com has steps you can take now to protect your assets and position yourself to take advantage of the opportunities that a less frothy stock market offers. Number one, position yourself for bargain buying. If you don't have any fixed income, if the market were to take a large correction, you wouldn't have any powder in your keg to rebalance and buy equities at a low price. Number two, safeguard money for shorter term needs. People approaching retirement or retirees should shelter some funds from market volatility. How much depends on how heavily you rely on your nest egg for living expenses, as well as your ability to reduce spending if necessary. And number three, stay the course. If you're a 401k investor, don't pause your payroll contributions, even if the market is in a free fall. This is your best chance to buy equities at a discount. 8 minutes now in front of the hour on This Morning. Once again, here's Nicole Murray.
13: And now, the three big things you need to know. Number one.
14: President Trump has announced an energy ceasefire between Russia and Ukraine that he said is effective immediately. Ukrainian President Volodymyr Zelensky said on ABC that his country is open to a complete halt in fighting.
15: Tell Putin, give us 2 months, 60 days of total ceasefire, 60 days, and we will organize elections. Of course, we will be ready for any choice of our people, exactly Ukrainian people.
14: Zelensky also added that Russian attacks on energy infrastructure in his country have continued. Oil prices fell slightly after Trump's announcement.
13: Number two.
14: A federal judge has ordered the Trump administration to stop airing ads funded by the U.S. government that portray President Trump in a favorable light, effective immediately. The judge said the unions and others who are suing to halt the commercials are likely to succeed in their challenge, calling the ads unlawful.
13: Number three.
14: A fast-moving wildfire has erupted in Southern California, prompting mandatory evacuation orders as firefighters work to contain the blaze. L.A. County Fire Department Captain Aaron Caton on ABC News.
16: We're hoping that the weather gets better, but the weather's going to do what the weather's going to do. And whatever it does, we are going to stand ready and to complete the mission. The good news is we've made tremendous progress on this fire.
14: Fire officials say the bike fire broke out near Santa Clarita yesterday and has scorched more than 475 acres. It is 68% contained. A man shot dead two kids who are believed to be his own children before trying to turn the gun on himself yesterday in Los Angeles. The two victims were 4 and 10 years old. Police say the suspect, who has not been named, is being treated for his injuries in police custody.
4: To a drop it.
14: Mike Tirico with the call on NBC as the Ravens' Kyle Hamilton intercepts an Atlanta pass in overtime to win the game for Baltimore on Sunday Night Football. The final score, Ravens 30, Falcons 23. The Daily Mail reports that DoorDash is testing a new AI-powered feature that lets customers order food through text message.
0: Oh, wow. Less work to get that hankering you got?
14: Like, we really need it to be easier to order junk food?
0: Yeah.
14: I get technology here, but, like, it should, like, I give me a bone here.
0: Oh, so easy now, it seems.
14: Being on a diet is impossible.
0: 6 minutes now in front of the hour. On This Morning, America's First News.
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23: 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I'm Drake Toll.
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29: Io off a Rudy screen. Gets a run. Stops. Free throw line jumper. Off glass. Count it for 2. The run continues. The Timberwolves are up by 13.
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29: Rips him in on a breakaway and a two-handed slam. Edwards, 33 points, 9 rebounds.
28: The Wolves face off against the New York Knicks Monday evening. 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
0: Thanks for being with us. A British Army veteran has returned to his home country after a 28-year journey across 4 continents. 57-year-old Carl Bushby, former paratrooper, reached England last week after swimming across the English Channel from France. Now he has roughly 250 miles left to walk before reuniting with his mother, whom he hasn't seen in 11 years. The BBC says the Channel crossing was just the latest obstacle in an expedition spanning more than 30,000 miles and 29 countries. Bushby began his expedition with just $500 and no sponsors, relying over the years on book sales, speaking engagements, and donations. Bushby set out from Chile in November 1998 and set two rules for himself. He would not use transportation, and he would not return home to Hull until he had finished it. Along the way, he trekked through the Darien Gap between Panama and Colombia, crossed the frozen Bering Strait on foot and over ice. More recently, Bushby swam about 184 miles across the Caspian Sea. For Nicole Murray and Mike Gavin, I'm Gordon Deal. 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
5: NBC News Radio, I'm Jennifer Kuiper. A deal to allow Russian diesel into the U.S. and global markets is causing backlash against President Trump. Trump says Russia will immediately release 300,000 tons of diesel to ease a global fuel shortage, with more shipments to follow. Critics say the deal gives Vladimir Putin a financial lifeline and undermines U.S. sanctions, while some Republicans argue it could lower fuel prices and give Trump leverage over Moscow. Ukrainian President Volodymyr Zelensky is taking aim at the U.S.-Russia diesel deal and tells ABC's This Week they will continue to defend themselves.
15: Otherwise, we will lose our life and homes, our freedom, independence, Ukraine. We can't lose it.
5: President Trump heads to Ohio, where this evening he'll campaign for incumbent Republican Senator John Husted, who's facing a close challenge from former Democratic Senator Sherrod Brown. Michigan Democratic Senate candidate Abdul Al-Sayed says his party needs to win in the midterm elections. He made the comment on NBC's Meet the Press.
6: So we've got to win by massive enough numbers that it is unquestionable that we won.
5: The Brewers lead the NLCS after topping the Dodgers 2-1 in Game 1 in Milwaukee. Bryce Durang evened the game in the bottom of the fourth with a solo homer. Luis Lara drove in the go-ahead run with an RBI single in the bottom of the fifth. Tarek Skubal was tagged with a loss after allowing two runs on five hits and two walks for Los Angeles. Brewers infielder Bryce Durang says he believes they can beat anybody.
7: I had to figure out ways to help the team win without hitting home runs. And to me, it's just part of the game. And I think that we should do it even if it's the middle of the season. That's just, for me, it's just part of it.
5: Milwaukee hopes to take a 2-0 lead in the best of seven series when it hosts L.A. in Game 2 later today. Tonight's Powerball drawing is worth at least $538 million. Jennifer Kuiper, NBC News Radio.
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5: President Trump says that newly appointed White House Press Secretary Katie Zachariah will hold her first briefing. Tammy Trujillo has details.
11: In a Truth Social post Sunday, Trump announced that Zachariah will officially begin her tenure as press secretary on Columbus Day and will hold an introductory news conference Tuesday at 9:30 a.m. Eastern in the White House briefing room. Trump recently tapped Zachariah, a conservative commentator and former communications advisor for Trump Media, to serve as the next White House press secretary.
5: A candidate for governor is responding to reports of a massive ICE operation in California.
4: Reports have surfaced online about the op across California. It's said to have started in San Diego, but people on social media are reporting seeing ICE agents all over the state. Javier Becerra says this is President Trump's way of altering the results of the upcoming election.
12: This isn't about public safety.
4: He then took a page out of Governor Newsom's playbook.
12: Donald Trump is trying to rig this election by intimidating California voters.
4: ICE says for security reasons, they don't discuss law enforcement operations. I'm Jason Campadonia.
5: In Washington state, King County sales tax will increase January 1st, and voters will not get their input. Brad Ford reports.
13: Under a law passed by the legislature this year, local governments can increase sales taxes by small amounts to raise money for affordable housing, behavioral health facilities, and similar projects. The increase will cost 1 cent for every $100 spent. It'll cost an average person about $4 a year. It'll make Seattle's sales tax 10.56%.
5: The 49ers inch their way to a 32-29 victory over the Seahawks at Lumen Field. Brock Purdy threw for 189 yards, two touchdowns, and a pick. Mike Evans caught seven passes for 113 yards and a score. San Francisco is now 5-0. 49ers head coach Kyle Shanahan says this was an emotional game.
14: All the turnovers in the game, all the back and forth, a lot of good things in the game, a lot of bad things.
5: Seattle slipped to 3-2. I'm Jennifer Kuiper, NBC News Radio.
16: Minnesota News Network, I'm Tasha Radel. Minnesota could soon become a new player in the helium industry. Pulsar Helium has announced an $85.5 million investment in plans for a helium plant and a carbon dioxide capture facility. Senator Grant Howe's child of Hermantown says the project could bring new economic opportunities to northern Minnesota.
17: The investments could create new jobs and new opportunities for really a hub for helium gas with manufacturing, MRI technology, chip manufacturing, all of those different things. So I'm looking forward to seeing where this progresses.
16: Howe's child says Pulsar is looking at a location in Lake County. Governor Tim Walz says the killings of former House Speaker Emerita Melissa Hortman and her husband Mark made him question whether he wanted to remain in public office. In a New York Times investigation published Sunday examining rising threats against elected officials nationwide, Walz described ongoing threats against his family, including a message sent to his daughter with a photo taken outside their home. He also raised concerns about protecting lawmakers who spend much of the year working outside the Capitol. The Hortmans were fatally shot at their home on June 14th of last year. Minnesota's tourism industry appears to have weathered a challenging summer. Jake Juliet with Explore Minnesota says things remain stable.
18: Despite headwinds, we're holding steady in the tourism industry. It's been kind of a rough summer due to the wildfires in northeast Minnesota, but employment is up about 1% in the hospitality industry, which is great. And although travel is down about 2%, we are positioned well for the regional markets, especially road trips.
16: Juliet says they remain optimistic as we head into the fall tourism season. A wildfire at the Sherburne National Wildlife Refuge has burned approximately 151 acres. This is MNN.
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16: In other headlines, a farmer in South Central Minnesota could be on the verge of a record crop. Broughton corn and soybean grower Ryan Mockenthune says bean yields range from the mid-60s to nearly 80 bushels per acre.
0: I was a little skeptical of the state record here a week ago, but I'm about half done with my acres. And some tougher farms that I run, they're running 71 on two of the tougher farms I run. And that was across the scale in the elevator. So yeah, I'm going to say they're going to be record yields for my area.
16: Mock and Thune says early planting and timely rains made a big difference. Todd County officials are warning residents about several suspected measles cases and urging them to make sure their vaccinations are up to date. The county previously confirmed a case involving an unvaccinated adult who had traveled within the United States. Anyone who develops symptoms should stay home and call a health care provider before seeking medical care to help prevent further spread. This is MNN.
21: Now this news update on Wisconsin Radio Network. Milwaukee County is limiting features on digital communication tablets at one of two county correction facilities. County Executive David Crowley suspended use of online messaging on digital tablets for inmates. The issue is a flashpoint in the governor's race where Republican Tom Tiffany says Democrat Crowley dragged his feet on the tablets until it became a campaign issue. A report from the Wisconsin anti-violence effort finds gun violence continues to claim hundreds of lives across the state every year. Executive Director Nick Matuszewski says the latest data from 2024 shows 735 firearms deaths statewide.
22: 507 of those were from firearms suicides. The remaining were homicides or accidental deaths from firearms. We continue to see really high rates of firearm suicides really all across the state, but especially in the rural areas of the state.
21: No matter who holds power at the Capitol, he says reducing gun violence should be a priority during the upcoming legislative session. This is Wisconsin Radio Network.
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28: Good morning. After a Summer Lake weekend, we got fall back today. Cloudy skies, chance of showers, maybe a chance of a thunderstorm this afternoon. It'll be much cooler, highs only in the mid-50s compared to the weekend when we were in the 70s and 80s. East wind 15 to 20 miles an hour, gusting to 30 miles an hour inland. We're already gusting higher than that in the downtown area this morning. Chance of rain today about 40%. Cloudy tonight, showers will be likely. Again, a slight chance of a thunderstorm. And lows in the low 40s tonight with northeast winds, again gusting to 30 miles an hour. Tomorrow, mostly cloudy, middle 50s for the high. On Wednesday, mostly sunny, but again, mid-50s will be the high. But again, that is normal for this time of year. And for Thursday, looks like we'll have a sunny sky, or at least partly sunny skies, with a slight chance of rain showers in the morning and in the afternoon. Highs in the upper 50s on Thursday. This morning, 48 over the hill at the airport with a cloudy sky. Winds at Duluth International now are northeast at 16, gusting to 23 miles an hour. Downtown Duluth, we're at 52 degrees. Winds northeast at 32, gusting to 39 miles an hour. 51 in Superior, cloudy skies. Also 51 in Hibbing. They are cloudy as well. Ashland has some light rain this morning, 51 degrees there. Twin Cities with a few clouds, 70. Moose Lake, overcast, 54. 54 in Hayward. Solon Springs, cloudy and 52. And Two Harbors with a bit of fog this morning and 49 degrees.
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28: Monday edition of the Morning Show is underway. Happy Columbus Day or Indigenous Peoples Day, depending on your point of view, I guess. I think officially it's Indigenous Peoples Day now in both Minnesota and Wisconsin. I hope you enjoyed the weekend weather. My goodness, it was like summer over the weekend, particularly on Sunday. Stayed a bit cooler right by the lake on Saturday, but a gorgeous day elsewhere on Saturday as well. That may be it for summer weather for the remainder of the year. We're more like fall this week, with temps staying in the 50s, right where they're supposed to be this time of year. Couple of interesting news stories that occurred over the weekend. Couple of people injured Saturday afternoon. That was in a three-vehicle crash just north of Duluth on Highway 61. Minnesota State Patrol says an SUV was stopped in traffic on southbound Highway 61. A motorcycle had stopped behind it. Then another motorcycle, coming at full speed, clipped the left arm and leg of the stopped motorcycle and then crashed into the SUV. The driver of the stopped motorcycle, a 28-year-old man from Ashland, was taken to a hospital with life-threatening injuries. The other motorcycle driver, a 28-year-old man from Duluth, had non-life-threatening injuries. Both motorcycle drivers were wearing helmets. The two people in the SUV, by the way, not injured. State Patrol was assisted at the crash scene by Duluth Police and Fire Departments. And then early morning yesterday, a fire sent two people to the hospital for treatment of burns and smoke inhalation. According to the Carlton County Sheriff's Department, that fire reported at 4:20 in the morning was at a residence on the Kangas Road in Thompson Township. The structure was fully engulfed in fire when crews arrived and was considered to be a total loss. State Fire Marshal is investigating the cause of that fire, which is not considered to be suspicious at this time. The Carlton County Sheriff's Department, along with fire crews from Esco, Cloquet, Carlton, and Renshaw, all responding to the scene of that fire early yesterday morning. And on this Columbus Day, President Trump wants the Christopher Columbus statue moved back out in front of Columbus, Ohio's City Hall. President calling for the city's namesake piece to be restored during an event ahead of today's Columbus Day holiday. Mayor Andrew Ginther ordering the statue removed during protests over racial injustice back in 2020. Earlier this year, Italian-American groups filed a lawsuit against the city, challenging the decision to take the statue down. Representative for the mayor says the city is not commenting on the situation due to the pending lawsuit. Meanwhile, President Trump continuing to campaign for Republicans ahead of the midterm elections. He will be in Ohio this evening, speaking to a crowd in Youngstown, Ohio. 6:16 now, the Morning Show on KDAL. Bruce Siski has got sports, and that is on the way next.
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2: Snap to Love, looks, swings it out to Lloyd, cutting it back. He's to the front. There we go. In the end zone, untouched for the touchdown, and the Packers punch it in.
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2: Here's the snap reset. 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There
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2: we go.
3: 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For there the sixth go. 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
28: All right, let's find out what's going on in sports, and I'm sure there's a whole bunch going on. Bruce Siski joining us. Hi, Bruce.
7: Before we do that, we have to find out how the bridge was this morning.
28: Oh, it's windy. Yeah. No doubt. Let's see. Last report downtown, 32 gusting to 39 miles an hour.
7: No, thank you.
28: Northeasterly winds today.
7: So be careful up here. But I'll be staying on this side today.
28: Yeah, if you got a high-profile vehicle, you might get buffeted around a bit.
7: I still don't, and I still won't be. Won't be going to that bridge today. No, thank you.
28: All right.
7: We'll get to the football, I promise.
28: Yeah.
7: First game one of the National League Championship Series last night, and the Brewers hold off the Dodgers 2-1. Bryce Terang, a fourth-inning solo home run off of Tarek Skubal that tied the game. And then Luis Lara hit a single off of Skubal to drive home Garrett Mitchell in the bottom half of the fifth. The first NLCS matchup of 100-win teams, get this, since 1976.
28: Holy cow.
7: When the Big Red Machine took down the Phillies.
28: Well, it was advertised as a pitching duel, and it turned out to be just that last night.
7: Yeah. The Brewers had dropped seven straight postseason games against the Dodgers, including a sweep in last year's NLCS. a sweep where the Brewers scored exactly one run in each of the four games.
28: So the monkey is off their back, hopefully.
7: And I wonder, like how much of that is going to play a role here?
28: Yeah.
7: Like, just the psyche of getting that one win right after what happened last year where they weren't close.
28: Yeah.
7: At any point in that series, a couple of tight losses, but it just you knew who the better team was.
28: Mm.
7: Now it may be some question. We'll see.
28: Yeah.
7: Jacob Mizorowski only went 4 1/3, 94 pitches before he got lifted. Mm. The Dodgers made him throw 35 in the second inning.
28: Ooh. Yeah,
7: a couple of 10-pitch at bats thrown in there along the way, but he was able to battle through. Only allowed the one run in the second. DL Hall got a double play grounder to end the fifth with a runner on, and then Abner Uribe, a big strikeout to end a rally in the sixth. Aaron Ashby, two scoreless innings. Trevor McGill got the last three outs, pitching around a couple of two-out walks.
28: Oh, boy.
7: For the save. Yeah, that was nerve-wracking.
28: I bet it was. I was in bed long before that.
7: I should have been. But that it's game one of the championship series. I know. Just blow that off. The Brewers will host game two at 4 o'clock today.
28: Hmm.
7: Game one of the ALCS then tonight.
28: Yeah.
7: Rays and hosting Cleveland in Tampa. Well, St. Pete, to be precise, at 7 o'clock.
28: Better start for the Brewers tonight.
7: Much better.
28: I appreciate
7: much
28: that.
7: Better. Yeah. Vikings stay unbeaten. Aaron Jones, a fourth quarter touchdown. Hmm. And the Vikings hold off the Saints 23-13 that made up for his fumble earlier. Will Reichard made three field goals, including a 55-yarder that put the Vikings up by 10 in the fourth quarter. Vikings go to 5-0. The Saints are 1-4. Justin Jefferson, six catches, 79 yards, and a touchdown. Kyler Murray, 24 of 30 for 229, a touchdown, no turnovers. Also ran for 51 yards and looked a lot more comfortable running the offense in that game yesterday. Vikings will take this week off and then host the Colts October 25th.
28: Wow.
7: At US Bank Stadium. The Packers take care of the Bears 31-7.
28: That was a pleasant surprise yesterday.
7: Whole lot of guttural noises from Larry McCarron throughout that broadcast. He was happy.
28: Yeah.
7: Jordan Love throws for 367. The most by a Packers quarterback against the Bears at Lambeau Field that's ever.
28: Yeah.
7: Christian Watson, two long touchdown passes. He has over 100 yards, 6 for 143. Matthew Golden, 6 for 123. He had a couple of long receptions along the way as well. Yeah. Marshawn Lloyd, two touchdown runs. Packers go to 3-2.
28: Good. The passing game was good because they still can't get a running game.
7: No, they can't run the ball. Packers host the Cowboys on Sunday Night Football this week.
28: Ooh.
7: College football, 18th-ranked UMB routes Northern State 34-7 Saturday at Milosky Stadium. Jacob Eggert, 14 of 19 for 201, two scores, both the catcher Langness. UMB held Hank Kraft, the leading rusher in all Division II going into the game, to 12 yards on 8 carries. Bulldogs ran for 142 themselves, outgained the Wolves 343 to 182.
28: Hmm.
7: Held Northern under 100 yards total until the fourth quarter. UMB runs its record to 5-2 overall, 5-1 of the Northern Sun. They'll take this week off and return October 24th out in Bismarck to take on Mary.
28: Great homecoming game for the...
7: Massive letdown for the Gophers. We should have seen this coming. This happens every year. Purdue 41, Minnesota 13, Saturday in West Lafayette, Indiana. Wow. As former Gopher Fame Ajaboy runs for 195 yards and three touchdowns.
28: Mm.
7: Transferred from Minnesota after running for 441 yards last year with the Gophers. And took it to his former team on a Saturday night as the Gophers fall to 4-2 overall, 2-1 in the Big Ten. Speaking of teams that can't run the ball, the Gophers had 25 yards rushing in this game on Saturday.
28: All right.
7: They'll take this week off. Maybe they'll find a running game at some point. They'll host Iowa on October 24th. Bulldog men's hockey settles for a loss and a tie over the weekend in Sioux Falls against Augustana.
28: Hmm.
7: Vikings won 4-3 in overtime Friday. Teams then play to a 1-1 draw Saturday. UMD is 2-1-1 on the year with the Gophers in town this weekend. 10th-ranked UMD women split with St. Thomas. 2-1 loss, 3-0 win. UMD is 4-2. Marie Legrenier started both games in goal with Ev Gascon at Canadian World Championship training camp over the weekend in Quebec.
28: Mm.
7: And Grenier picked up her first career shutout and win on Saturday, 24 saves. Bulldogs at Bemidji this weekend. Wild beat the Panthers Saturday, 4-1. Kirill Kaprizov had a hat trick. Wild host Vegas, 7 o'clock tonight. in St. Paul.
28: All right, what's going on with your podcast here this week?
7: We'll get Jeff Papis on Bulldog football this week. We'll get Pat Micheletti on Bulldogs v. Gophers. We'll get Brett Larson, the Gophers' first-year head coach, the Duluth native and former Bulldog, on his return home this weekend with his new team as well. So be looking for that all week long, wherever you get your podcasts.
28: All right, thank you, Bruce. We're at 6:23. Your Money Now is next, and then we got birthdays here on Columbus Day or Indigenous Peoples Day, October the 12th of 2026.
1: I'm Nicole Murray with Your Money Now. Microsoft CEO Nadella said on X that advanced AI systems should include containment, independent controls, and an emergency brake. Other AI and tech industry leaders have called for stronger safeguards and even slowing the pace of AI development. Stellantis CEO told CNBC that Europe needs to incentivize car makers who build in the region. It comes as Chinese car makers are quickly accelerating their share of the European car market. Shares of Stellantis rose in early trade this morning after the EU and China reached an agreement to cut the number of hybrid cars China exports to the bloc. A new study suggests that investment firms of ultra-wealthy families are feeling FOMO, or fear of missing out, about artificial intelligence. While 85% of family offices cited AI as their top investment theme, three-quarters of respondents said they expected an AI bubble burst in the next 5 years. Futures are mixed. On Friday, the Dow gained 423. That's Your Money Now.
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28: Hey, we got some birthdays to celebrate here on the 12th of October. If it's your birthday, happy birthday to you. Other celebrating today, baseball player and announcer Tony Kubek turns 91. During his 9-year playing career with the Yankees in the late 50s and early 60s, he played in 6 World Series and started in 37 World Series games. Of course, the Yankees were in the series every year back then. He would then go on to broadcast 12 World Series games between the 60s and 80s for NBC. Also celebrating a birthday today, TV personality Chris Wallace is 79. He was on Fox News Sunday 2020, NBC News Nightline, Primetime Live. Also the son of the late Mike Wallace, who was with 60 Minutes just about forever. Actor David Threefall is 73, best known as playing in the Shameless series on the English Channel 4. Tony and Emmy Award-winning actor Hugh Jackman is 58, won the Tony for his work on Broadway, The Boy from Oz, and Emmy as a host of the 2004 Tony Awards. He's been in a bunch of movies, including Deadpool and Wolverine, the X-Men movies, Prisoners, Real Steel, Les Miserables, The Prestige, Van Helsing, and several others. Kirk Cameron turns 56, best known as Mike Seaver in the TV sitcom Growing Pains, also the older brother of actress Candace Cameron Burr. Let's see, we got actor Tony Cavallaro, 43 today. He was on the HBO TV series The Righteous Gemstones, also played Ozzy Osbourne in the film The Dirt. Professional actor Ferdina Walsh-Pilo is 27. He was on Sing Street Vikings and Here Are the Young Men, among others. Among those who are no longer with us that would have celebrated today, Hall of Famer Joe Cronin in baseball, born in 1906 on this date. Actor Arthur Space was on Lassie and National Velvet on TV, born in 1908. Comedian and civil rights activist and nutritionist Dick Gregory was born in 1932. Rock and Roll Hall of Famer singer Sam Moore, who teamed up with, Dave for Sam and Dave Records from 1961 to 81. He is also part of a vocal group Hall of Fame and the Grammy Hall of Fame. How about that? Melvin Franklin, the singer of The Temptations, born in 1942 on this date. And Adam Rich, who was 8 and Enough on TV, was born on this date in 1968. Just some of the folks with birthdays here on the 12th of October. Again, if it's your birthday, hope you have a happy day.
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0: original Soul Man, sung by Sam and Dave. It's Sam Moore's birthday today. 1935 is when he was born. Well, the awarding of this year's Nobel Prizes is now complete. Today was the final announcement of the winners of the Nobel in Economic Sciences today. That prestigious award goes to Americans Robert Hall, who is a professor at Stanford University, and also Michael Woodford, a macroeconomist and monetary theorist at Columbia University. They were recognized by the Nobel Committee, the Royal Swedish Academy of Sciences, for their work on microeconomic foundations of macroeconomic stabilization. And no, I have no idea what that's all about, but congratulations to both a Nobel Prize-winning team here on KDAL. We're at 6:30, and we've got news on the way next.
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2: 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Gets a run. Stops. Free throw line jumper. Off glass. Count it for two. The run continues. The Timberwolves are up by 13.
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2: 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In on a breakaway and a two-handed slam. Edwards, 33 points.
1: The Wolves face off against the New York Knicks Monday evening. 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
3: NBC News Radio, I'm Jennifer Kuiper. Department of Homeland Security Secretary Mark Wayne Mullen is defending the possible live stream of Fort Hood shooter Nidal Hassan's execution. Mullen tells CBS's Face the Nation he does not see an elevated risk to security.
4: I think people need to understand if you attack America, we will come after you.
3: Ukrainian President Volodymyr Zelensky is criticizing the U.S.-Russia diesel deal, saying the deal gives Russia's president money he'll only spend on the war. The Trump administration is being ordered to stop airing taxpayer-funded pro-President Trump ads. Tammy Trujillo with more.
5: A federal judge gave the order Sunday, effective immediately, after a lawsuit from a watchdog group and others. The administration said over the weekend that the Department of Homeland Security had planned to stop buying ads after Sunday. The ads, including one that was almost identical to a 2024 Trump campaign ad, were criticized as a possible illegal use of taxpayer money.
3: I'm Jennifer Kuiper, NBC News Radio.
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7: From Northern News Now, I'm Selah Jakeaway. Multiple wildfires in Minnesota and Michigan started over the weekend. In Pine County, crews were hard at work containing a wildfire that burned over 100 acres. That wildfire started along Rutabaga Road, 4 miles east of Oscob, Minnesota, at around 6:30 Saturday night. The Minnesota DNR says that fire is now contained after burning 103 acres. The DNR said the flames spread in a hardwood forest with leaf litter on the ground. No homes or structures were reported threatened. And Gatorade is recalling more than 120,000 cases of certain drinks. Regulators say the 28-ounce bottles could contain undeclared yellow, number 5, and 6 coloring. This includes flavors such as lemon lime zero, orange, and orange zero. More detailed information is on the FDA website. Head to our website for more news. I'm Selah Jakeaway.
8: Minnesota News Network, I'm Tasha Radel. Minnesota could soon become a new player in the helium industry. Pulsar Helium has announced plans for a helium plant and a carbon dioxide capture facility. Senator Grant Housechild says the project could bring new economic opportunities to northern Minnesota.
9: The investments could create new jobs and new opportunities for really a hub for helium gas with manufacturing, MRI technology, chip manufacturing, all of those different things. So I'm looking forward to seeing where this progresses.
8: Pulsar is looking at a location in Lake County. A wildfire at the Sherburne National Wildlife Refuge has burned approximately 151 acres. The Santiago fire started Saturday during unusually hot, dry, and windy conditions. Minnesota's tourism industry remained relatively stable this summer despite wildfires in the Northeast and a slight decline in travel. This is MNN.
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0: Showers again likely, maybe a thunderstorm in the evening. We'll have lows in the low 40s. Winds continuing out of the northeast, gusting to 30 miles an hour. Tomorrow, mostly cloudy, middle 50s, northwesterly winds backing off considerably. And for Wednesday, mostly sunny and mid 50s, with north winds at about 5 miles an hour. This morning, we are cloudy, 48 degrees at the airport. Winds are northeast and gusting to 30, but downtown winds now northeast at 32, gusting to 39 miles an hour. Hold on to your hat. 52 degrees downtown, 51 in Superior, 57 in Hibbing this morning. Had a high yesterday of 79. That followed a high on Saturday of 80. No records set here in the Twin Ports, but still a very summer-like weekend. 55 is your normal high for this time of year. Record high in this state, 81. That was in 1995. And it can get cold, too, in October. On October 12th in 1988, it got down to 18 degrees. 7:23 for sunup this morning. It'll set this evening at 6:27.
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0: Among those celebrating birthdays today, Melvin Franklin. He was a member of the Temptations, born on this date in 1942.

0: Well, power crews are racing, trying to restore power to tens of thousands that are still in the dark after hurricane and tropical storm Isaias made landfall Friday night as a Category 2 hurricane. That was along the western Florida panhandle. The very first Atlantic hurricane of the year, and hopefully the last. 5 deaths blamed on the storm. 2 occurred in Florida. There were 2 in Alabama and 1 in South Carolina. And if you're a lottery player, look forward to tonight's Powerball drawing. It's worth at least $538 million if you hit the grand prize. Nobody winning on Saturday night's drawing, at least the grand prize. Cash option, by the way, would work out to some $220 million. The odds of winning, pretty slim. 1 in 292 million. But you can't win if you don't play, I guess. Powerball drawing tonight, again, worth $538 million.
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3: 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I'm Drake Toll.
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0: happy birthday wishes to Rick Parfitt, who is a member of the Status Quo, born in the state in 1948.
1: Welcome to the sky.
0: Besides the hurricane that hit the Gulf Coast on the weekend, the cleanup continues after remnants of Tropical Storm Rachel ended up hitting Southern California and parts of the desert southwest over the weekend. National Weather Service says the worst has passed for Southern California, but strong rip currents and big waves still a lingering concern in some areas along the coast. In Las Vegas, the storm dropped over an inch of rain, leading to some ground delays at the airport there. Airport officials don't expect anything like that today, but it's still possible a few flights to Las Vegas or back from there may be delayed as the rain is forecasted to taper off today. Elsewhere, airlines are working to get back on schedule at Phoenix Sky Harbor International Airport there. The FAA issuing a brief ground stop yesterday as strong winds and rain swept through the Valley of the Sun. 6:43, it's the morning show here on KDAL. It's a Monday morning, Indigenous Peoples Day or Columbus Day, if you prefer. It's 6:44, and we've got news from the outdoors next.
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5: Minnesota statewide youth deer hunting season runs Thursday, October 15th through Sunday, October 18th. The four-day season is open to hunters age 10 through 17 and coincides with statewide teacher workshops when many schools are closed for fall break. The Minnesota Department of Natural Resources says approximately 20,000 young hunters participate annually. Since the season expanded statewide in 2019, hunters in this age group have harvested an average of about 6,700 deer per year. Minnesota's early antlerless-only deer season also runs October 15th through 18th. Both adult and youth hunters may participate in that hunt, but only within designated deer permit areas. There are 26 DPAs open for the hunt this weekend. Reminder that the DNR is urging families to purchase licenses early because first-time transactions in Minnesota's new electronic licensing system may take some additional time. Children age 12 and younger must have their account linked to an adult's account. Hunters age 13 and older may create their own account or have an adult create and link one for them. This has been from the pages of the Outdoor News. Learn more at OutdoorNews.com.
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7: 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This has been a Natural Resources Minute from the Minnesota DNR.
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0: We are at 6:47, a morning show here on KDAL. Pope Leo says he'll be undergoing some surgery this week to remove an early-stage growth from his lung. The 71-year-old Pope making the announcement yesterday during his noon prayer at St. Peter's Square. He said recently during some medical tests, doctors discovered a nodule in his lung and that it was detected at, quote, a very early stage. Pope said the doctors believe it is best to intervene, so after their following their advice, he says, I decided to undergo surgery to have it removed. It is believed the operation will take place at a hospital in Rome. That's where apparently the pontiffs have a special apartment in that particular hospital. 6:48 is our time. It's a windy, cloudy Monday morning, 48 over the hill, 52 downtown, 51 in Superior, also 51 in Hibbing. Very strong northeast winds this morning. Downtown, 32 gusting to 39 miles per hour currently.
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0: I'm Nicole Murray with Your Money Now. As the Trump administration announced that it suspended 8 tech companies from sponsoring foreign workers for green cards, Vice President J.D. Vance said Microsoft replaced 6,000 workers it laid off in 2025 with people on H-1B work visas. Data also shows that Amazon and Meta were the biggest sponsors of the H-1B visas, and neither was suspended. Broadcom CEO Hock Tan said that capital will be the biggest constraint facing the company as AI development continues. At a panel in Singapore, Tan said that the company is also overcoming wafer shortages and memory shortages. Pokemon and other trading card games are drawing strong collector demand, while sources say high sports card prices are pushing some buyers toward non-sports cards. What determines value? CNBC reports that it's authenticity, condition, liquidity, and more. However, industry experts warn that counterfeits are rising. Futures are mixed. On Friday, the Dow gained 423. That's Your Money Now.
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0: Monday.
1: Yes, it is a Monday at 6:52. CDC releasing some data that shows U.S. measles cases have now surpassed 4,000 this year. As of Friday, there were 4,080 confirmed measles cases across 47 states and the District of Columbia. The CDC says more than 1,100 of those infections, or 25% of the total, have been in Pennsylvania. South Carolina's next. They had 670 cases as of Friday. Health officials in Pennsylvania reporting 5 measles deaths, but the CDC confirming just 2 and has not said where in particular those deaths were. What health experts do agree on is that this is the largest outbreak in the U.S. in 35 years, most of them preventable by vaccination. 6:53 now at KDAL.
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0: Northland News Radio, KDAL. If you went to the movies over the weekend, you probably saw Other Mommy, which apparently was the number one box office hit over the weekend. The Universal movie, produced by Blumhouse Atomic Monster, earned over $12 million. Other Mommy expected to add another $28 million by tomorrow. They don't have the final figures out yet. The other new release this week, The Social Reckoning, opened to just over $2 million. That's expected to make another $6 million throughout the weekend. And Verity still holding strong. They're in their second weekend now on the big screen, pulling in another $4 million. So that's what happened at the movie theaters over the weekend.
1: A six-year-old girl was part of a Christian home where prayers were said before every meal. One day she was invited to spend the night at a friend's house. Her mother, whose name was Grace, reminded her of appropriate manners and told her not to be surprised if her friend's family did not pray before meals. That evening, when the little girl sat down to eat with her host's family, the father turned to her and asked, "Do you say grace at your house?" Thinking the question a bit strange, but remembering her mother's instructions to be polite, she replied, "No, I just call her Mommy." Friends, this little story reminds us that saying a prayer of thanksgiving before meals is a great practice for a family to adopt. I'm grateful my parents made sure we prayed before each meal, and we tried to do the same in our family. Though the prayer may be very simple and short, it's a good way to remind ourselves that God is the source of everything we have and enjoy. Take time to say grace before each meal today. I'm Pastor Dan. I hope you have a great day.
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0: Well, after a beautiful summer weekend, fall returns today to the Northland. It'll be cloudy, chance of showers, maybe a thunderstorm this afternoon or this evening. Much cooler, mid-50s for your high today, which is about normal for this time of year. But we had 80 degrees on Saturday, and it was 79 yesterday, so quite a summer-like weekend. Tonight, cloudy. Again, showers likely with overnight lows in the low 40s. Tomorrow, mostly cloudy. Middle 50s for the high. On Wednesday, mostly sunny. Again, mid-50s. And for Thursday, could see upper 50s with, again, a chance of rain in the afternoon. Yesterday, again, the high was 80. Normal high for this time of year is 55. Record high on this date, 81. That was in 1995. Record low, by the way, 18 in 1988. 7:23 will be sun up this morning, and it will set around 6:27 this evening. 48 at the airport now, 52 downtown. Very gusty northeast winds, by the way. 32 gusting to 39 miles per hour, so hang on to your hats. 51 in Superior and cloudy, and 51 degrees in Hibbing.
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0: All right, we'll wrap up our number one here of the morning show on the 12th of October. Happy Indigenous Peoples Day or Columbus Day today. It is unclear at this point if the execution of Nidal Hassan by a firing squad will be live streamed or not. You might remember last week, Secretary of War Pete Hegseth says the execution will be public. And accompanying reports said the Defense Department planned to live stream it. But on Friday, Trump telling reporters it has not been determined yet if Hassan's execution will be live streamed or not. The president making his comments before he headed to New York to campaign for midterm candidates there. It all comes after several Republican lawmakers questioned the appropriateness of making the execution public. The former Army doctor killed 12 soldiers, one civilian, and an unborn baby back in November of 2009 at Fort Hood in Texas. All the news is on the way next at 7 o'clock from NBC, also from the Minnesota News Network and Wisconsin Radio Network. Bruce will be back with all the sports, and there was a bunch over the weekend. And we'll keep you updated on that weather forecast, too, as the morning show continues.

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2: NBC News Radio, I'm Jennifer Kuiper. Department of Homeland Security Secretary Mark Wayne Mullen is defending the possible live stream of Nidal Hassan's execution. Tammy Trujillo reports.
3: Appearing on CBS's Face the Nation, Mullen said he doesn't see an elevated risk to security because of it.
4: I think people need to understand if you attack America, we will come after you, and we will make sure that the punishment fits the crime.
3: He added that no one has to watch it if they don't choose to. On Thursday, Secretary of War Pete Hegseth said the execution of Hassan will be public, and accompanying reports say the Defense Department plans to live stream it. On Friday, Trump told reporters it hasn't been determined yet if Hassan's execution will be live streamed. The former Army doctor killed 12 soldiers, one civilian, and an unborn baby in November of 2009 at Fort Hood in Texas.
2: Ukrainian President Volodymyr Zelensky is taking aim at President Trump's announcement that Russia will immediately supply over 300,000 tons of diesel fuel to the American and global marketplace. Trump calls it a great announcement for diesel prices for Americans. Zelensky tells ABC's This Week the deal could benefit Russian President Vladimir Putin.
5: It gives Putin money, and he spends money only on this war. Kill us. Kill our children.
2: The Trump administration is being ordered to stop airing taxpayer-funded pro-President Trump ads. A federal judge gave the order yesterday, effective immediately, after a lawsuit from a watchdog group and others. The ads were criticized as a possible illegal use of taxpayer money. In Thornton, Colorado, a shelter-in-place order has been lifted, and an officer is recovering after a shooting this morning. Nia Bender with details.
6: A Thornton police officer is in the hospital this morning with non-life-threatening injuries. The man who shot them is on the run. Police were trying to talk to 37-year-old Luis Arabalo at about 9:30 last night when he apparently fired several shots at officers.
2: I'm Jennifer Kuiper, NBC News Radio.
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2: President Trump says that newly appointed White House Press Secretary Katie Zachariah will hold her first briefing. Tammy Trujillo has details.
3: In a Truth Social post Sunday, Trump announced that Zachariah will officially begin her tenure as press secretary on Columbus Day and will hold an introductory news conference Tuesday at 9:30 a.m. Eastern in the White House briefing room. Trump recently tapped Zachariah, a conservative commentator and former communications advisor for Trump Media, to serve as the next White House press secretary.
2: A candidate for governor is responding to reports of a massive ice operation in California.
8: Reports have surfaced online about the op across California. It's said to have started in San Diego, but people on social media are reporting seeing ice agents all over the state. Javier Becerra says this is President Trump's way of altering the results of the upcoming election.
9: This isn't about public safety.
8: He then took a page out of Governor Newsom's playbook.
9: Donald Trump is trying to rig this election by intimidating California voters.
8: ICE says for security reasons they don't discuss law enforcement operations. I'm Jason Campadonia.
2: In Washington State, King County sales tax will increase January 1st, and voters will not get their input. Brad Ford reports.
10: Under a law passed by the legislature this year, local governments can increase sales taxes by small amounts to raise money for affordable housing, behavioral health facilities, and similar projects. The increase will cost 1 cent for every $100 spent. It'll cost an average person about $4 a year. It'll make Seattle's sales tax 10.56%.
2: The 49ers inch their way to a 32-29 victory over the Seahawks at Lumen Field. Brock Purdy threw for 189 yards, two touchdowns, and a pick. Mike Evans caught seven passes for 113 yards and a score. San Francisco is now 5-0. 49ers head coach Kyle Shanahan says this was an emotional game.
11: All the turnovers in the game, all the back and forth, a lot of good things in the game, a lot of bad things.
2: Seattle slipped to 3-2. I'm Jennifer Kuiper, NBC News Radio.
12: Minnesota News Network, I'm Tasha Radel. Flu activity is ticking up across the state. Jessica Monroe is with the Minnesota Department of Health.
13: Vaccination remains our strongest tool at preventing illness in people. But in addition, it's important to be washing your hands this time of year, covering your coughs and sneezes, and staying home when you're sick.
12: Last flu season, Minnesota reported 369 flu-related deaths among adults and 3 among children. A wildfire at the Sherburne National Wildlife Refuge has burned approximately 151 acres. The Santiago fire started Saturday during unusually hot, dry, and windy conditions. As of Sunday, firefighters were still working to extinguish hot spots, and the fire was reported at 0% containment. No injuries or property damage have been reported. The cause has not officially been confirmed. Higher travel costs are leading more people to vacation closer to home, and Minnesota is benefiting from the trend. Jake Juliet is with Explore Minnesota.
14: We're definitely seeing people that are taking road trips instead of flying because the cost of air travel is definitely up. We're definitely seeing an increase in road trips and going closer to home. Locals just traveling to different places in Minnesota that they haven't necessarily been to before.
12: Juliet says summer tourism employment was up about 1% as overall travel dropped by about 2%. St. Cloud Area School District is increasing security at football and soccer games for the remainder of the fall season. The changes follow a social media threat of a planned fight at Tech High School's homecoming game and a recent shooting outside an Eden Prairie football game that injured 2 people. Spectators must pass through metal detectors and bags are restricted to clear bags or small bags no larger than 5 by 8 inches. Bags will be searched and fans are expected to leave promptly after games. This is MNN.
15: Dairy farmers know the newborn period is a critical time for establishing early support. TechMix bovine technical leader Nathan Yupa says one of the mysteries around colostrum supplementation is what does it actually contain?
16: We can quantify the amount, but we don't know any specificity about what that antibody content looks like and are we actually protecting it against the bugs and pathogens that it'll face early in its lifetime. 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
15: He says TechMix Avenger is an easy-to-use liquid colostrum fortifying solution designed for the newborn calf.
16: TechMix Avenger contains 5 targeted bovine-derived antibodies to help give the producers confidence that they are laying a foundation to help protect that calf for the challenges that it will see later on in its life and ultimately set that calf up for a lifetime of success and productivity.
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12: In other headlines, Minnesota could become a new player in helium production. Pulsar Helium has announced an $85.5 million investment in plans for a helium plant and carbon dioxide capture facility. Senator Grant Housechild says the project could create jobs and supply helium for industries such as MRI technology and semiconductor manufacturing. The company is considering a location in Lake County. The Minnesota Vikings remain undefeated with a 23-13 win over the Saints in New Orleans yesterday. Running back Aaron Jones rushed for 113 yards and scored a touchdown.
17: You can see our offense starting to put it together, and now it's just staying consistent with that. No plays where we're going backwards. If we stay ahead of the chains, I feel like we can be really good.
12: Minnesota enters a bye week and will host Indianapolis on October 25th. This is MNN.
18: Now, this news update on Wisconsin Radio Network. The candidates for Wisconsin Attorney General met for a debate which sparked major disagreements on the speed of operations at the state crime lab. On WISN's Upfront, Republican Fond du Lac District Attorney Eric Toney blames incumbent Democrat Josh Call's hiring practices for delays in DNA processing.
19: We're starting to see why earlier this year he's had a hiring freeze in place over various amounts of time dating back to 2022, which is probably why these key public safety positions haven't been filled.
18: Call says Republican leadership in the legislature has been stifling efforts to expand operations at the crime lab.
20: I have asked for significant investments in the crime lab and specifically for DNA analysts in each of the last 2 state budgets. And in each of those budgets, the legislature provided 0 additional DNA analysts.
18: This was expected to be the only televised debate between the 2 candidates before the November election. You're listening to Wisconsin Radio Network.
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23: Well, after a summer-like weekend, we're back to more fall-like temperatures today with cloudy skies and a chance of showers. Much cooler, highs in the middle 50s compared to yesterday's 79 and Saturday's 80 degrees. East winds at 15 to 20 today, gusting to 30 miles an hour, and even stronger right by the lake. Chance of rain, by the way, around 40%. Cloudy skies tonight, again, showers likely this evening. Overnight lows in the low 40s. Tomorrow, mostly cloudy, middle 50s. On Wednesday, mostly sunny, again, mid 50s. And on Thursday, looks like a partly cloudy day with upper 50s. Right now, 47 at the airport. Winds are northeast at 15, gusting to 23 miles an hour. Downtown, it's 50 degrees. Winds downtown at 32, gusting to 40 miles an hour. Hold on to your hat and be careful crossing the bridges, too, if you got those high-profile vehicles to worry about. 50 degrees now in Superior at the Bong Airport there. Also 50 in Hibbing. Elsewhere, Cloquet with some fog, 46. Ashland has light rain and 51. Moose Lake, cloudy, 52 there. Fair skies in the Twin Cities, they're still warm, 68 degrees. 50 in Hayward with overcast skies, 52 in Sullivan Springs. Two Harbors, a bit of fog this morning, and 48 degrees.
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23: Hour two of the morning show underway. Good to have you along here on a Monday, the 12th of October. It's Indigenous Peoples Day in Minnesota. Also Columbus Day. They got Columbus Day parades, I think, in New York and Chicago. In news over the weekend, a couple of people injured Saturday afternoon. It was a three-vehicle crash just north of Duluth on Highway 61. According to the Minnesota State Patrol, an SUV was stopped in traffic on southbound Highway 61. A motorcycle was stopped right behind it. Then another motorcycle, coming at full speed, clipped the left arm and leg of the driver of the stopped motorcycle and then crashed into the SUV. The driver of that stopped motorcycle, a 28-year-old man from Ashland, taken to a hospital with life-threatening injuries. The other motorcycle driver, a man from Duluth, had non-life-threatening injuries. Both motorcycle drivers were wearing their helmets. The two people in the SUV, by the way, were not injured. State Patrol was assisted at the crash scene by the Duluth police and fire departments. And speaking of fires, an early morning fire yesterday sent two people to the hospital for treatment of burns and smoke inhalation. According to the Carlton County Sheriff's Department, the fire reported at 4:20 a.m. on Sunday was at a residence on the Kangas Road in Thompson Township. Structure was fully engulfed in fire when crews arrived. It was considered to be a total loss. State Fire Marshal is now investigating the cause of the fire, but at this time it is not considered to be suspicious. Carlton County Sheriff's Department, along with fire crews from Esco, Cloquet, Carlton, and Renshaw, all responding to that scene in Carlton County yesterday. More shoppers apparently turning to artificial intelligence to find deals this holiday season. This is according to a new YouGov report. It finds 34% of likely holiday shoppers plan to use AI for Black Friday and Cyber Monday shopping, which is more than double last year's share. The top reason is finding the best price. But apparently there's some concerns, too. 56% of shoppers who use AI or are considering to use it worry that the technology could provide inaccurate or outdated information. The report also finds just under half of Gen Z and millennial shoppers expect to shop during those big sales events before Christmas. 7:15, here's the morning show from KDAL. Bruce Siski in sports on the way next.
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23: All right, sports time with Bruce Siski here on a Monday morning at 7:17. Good morning, Bruce.
6: Good morning. The Brewers take game one of the National League Championship Series over the LA Dodgers 2-1 last night in Milwaukee.
23: I made it into the fourth inning. Thank goodness the game will start earlier tonight.
6: Did you check out before Terang's home run?
23: Yeah.
6: Okay.
23: Sadly enough, that was 1-0. They were losing.
6: Bryce Terang had been 1-for-15 in last year's NLCS of 6 strikeouts. It's his second career postseason home run in the fourth inning.
23: Yeah.
6: Tie the game, and then Luis Lara, a base hit off Tarek Skubal in the fifth inning, would drive home the eventual winning run as the Brewers bullpen 4 2/3 scoreless innings did at the pitch around quite a bit of traffic last night. The Dodgers 1-for-6 with runners in scoring position. They stranded 9, hitting the 3 double plays.
23: Wow.
6: As well, they're trying to become the first team since the turn of the century to win 3 straight championships. The Yankees did it from 1998 through 2000.
23: Let's not let that happen.
6: I would agree.
23: Okay.
6: 4 o'clock for Game 2 this afternoon in Milwaukee. Mm-hmm. Vikings stay unbeaten, 23-13 winners over the Saints. They go to 5-0. Mm-hmm. Kyler Murray, a touchdown pass to Justin Jefferson on a 24-30 day for 229. No turnovers. 5-0 Vikings are off this week. The Packers go to 3-2, beat the Bears 31-7. Christian Watson, 2 long touchdown passes from Jordan Love, who threw for 367, wow, as they finally unlock some things in the passing game, despite the lack of a running game.
23: Oh, that was brutal.
6: Packers are 3-2 to get the Cowboys on Sunday night. Other college football from the weekend. Bulldogs beat Northern State 34-7. Purdue routes the Gophers 41-13. Carleton College held off St. Scholastica 28-21. Saints are 0-5. St. Thomas beat Stetson 64-21. UNLV takes down North Dakota State, the Bison's first loss of the year, 13-7 in Vegas. Northern Iowa 24, North Dakota 17. South Dakota beats Southern Illinois 31-10. College hockey, Bulldog men, a 4-3 loss in overtime Friday, then a 1-1 draw at Augustana over the weekend. Bulldogs got goals from Calamarna, Barrett Hall, Zam Plant on Friday. Plant's goal tied the game with 1:18 left. And then Augie got the winner 22 seconds into overtime on a rather controversial play.
23: Mm.
6: Looked like goaltender interference. I've seen less called goaltender interference really? Than that, but the officials decided. I figured it would take somebody putting a machete at the goaltender for them to take that goal away, and I was correct. It wasn't going to go away.
23: Okay.
6: Then Saturday, Bulldogs tied the game in the second period on a goal by Ty Hansen. Freshman goalie Carl Axelson made 23 saves, but UMD could not find a second goal. Settling for going 2-1-1 to start the year, Bulldogs will host the Gophers this weekend at Amsola. Tailgate parties on Friday at 5, Saturday at 4. Join us by the slip bridge for those. At least right now, it looks like it's going to be nice this weekend.
23: Again, not quite as nice as this past weekend, but still, yeah.
6: But temperatures in the 50s in October, no one's going to complain, right?
23: It's about average or a little above.
6: St. Cloud State, Michigan Tech split. Michigan Tech won 3-2 in overtime, then St. Cloud State won 5-3 on Saturday. St. Thomas splits with Air Force, 5-1 loss, 4-2 win. North Dakota swept Bemidji State, 3-2 and 4-3. Arizona State splits with Holy Cross, 3-1 loss at a 5-4 overtime win. Wisconsin swept at Minnesota State Mankato. Badgers win 4-0 and 4-1. And Michigan State took 2 from Northern Michigan, 6-2 and 5-1. 10th-ranked UMD women get a split against St. Thomas. Tommy's got a late goal on Friday to beat the Bulldogs 2-1. Then UMD won 3-0 on Saturday. Goals by Molly Cole, Ray Mayer, and Josie St. Martin. Marie Legrenier picked up her first career shutout and win with 24 saves. Bulldogs are in Bemidji this weekend. NBA preseason, Timberwolves beat the Heat on Saturday, 125-124. Charlotte knocked off the Bucks last night, 105-90. We'll have the Wolves and Knicks tonight from New York, 6:30, here on Northland News Radio with Alan Horton. UMD volleyball team had a tough weekend. Lost in four sets Friday to Minnesota State Mankato, and then in straight sets on Saturday against St. Cloud State. Bulldogs are 16-3. Still 9-2 in the NSIC, not too shabby on the road this weekend. Soccer, UMD splits the weekend, a 1-0 loss to Moorhead, then a 5-1 win yesterday over Crookston. Volleyball, St. Benedict swept St. Scholastica Friday, then Carleton beat the Saints in four sets on Saturday. In soccer, both the St. Olaf men and women knocked off St. Scholastica Saturday. Men's final 4-1, women's final 4-0. A Yellow Jacket volleyball, three losses over the weekend at an event in Eau Claire. Four sets to Oshkosh, straight sets to Hope of Michigan, and then four sets on Saturday to UW-Eau Claire. Jacket soccer teams both victorious Saturday against Northwestern. Men's final 5-0, women's final was 2-0. Final day of the regular season in high school soccer yesterday, or Saturday, I should say. In boys soccer, Duluth East and East Ridge draw 3-3. Denfeld beat Princeton 3-0. Excuse me. And St. Cloud Tech knocked out Cloquiesco 1-0. In girls soccer, Denfeld beat Columbia Heights 7-0. Soccer playoffs start tomorrow. The full pairings are at northlandnewsradio.com. Coaches should not be allowed to vote on these things because in 7-3A boys, Duluth East, despite being unbeaten, is the number 3 seed.
23: Oh, for crying out loud.
6: Just ridiculous.
23: All right.
6: We've got mathematical formulas to figure these things out. They take into account strength of schedule, all these things. Why don't we let them do that? Because the coaches, biases and political stuff come into play a lot of times, and the coaches, quite frankly, should not have to do this.
23: Who makes the decision on that?
6: I want to say the region administrators are the ones that decide how the section playoffs are going to be seeded.
23: Right.
6: I don't think that's a state high school league thing, because it varies from section to section.
23: Ah.
6: Some sections do straight QR. It's called QRF. It's a mathematical formula that decides how strong the teams are. Determines, I should say, how strong the teams are. And it mostly works. Has it done some screwy things over the years? Yes. It's not perfect. But it's better than human beings trying to make these decisions.
23: Good old, kind of AI,
6: I guess. Old smoke-filled rooms don't always work all that well. We've learned that.
23: All right. Bruce Siski has got all kinds of podcasts that you could check out.
6: Busy this week with Bulldogs v. Gophers. We'll reminisce and preview the weekend with Pat Micheletti, Gophers radio analyst. We'll see him this weekend in Duluth. Gophers hockey coach, first-year man Brett Larson, good friend of ours. You'll hear from him as well this week.
23: Very cool. Thank you, Bruce. It is 7:24, the morning show here on KDAL, your Money Now time.
3: I'm Nicole Murray with your Money Now. Stellantis had a big message for Paris Motor Show attendees. After years of sliding market share and weak sales in Europe, the Maker is back. At the event yesterday, CEO Antonio Filosa unveiled 6 of the 9 concept cars Stellantis is bringing to Paris alongside a range of production models. TSMC will likely report a 6th consecutive quarter of record earnings, driven by booming infrastructure spending in the tech sector. Reuters reports that the company's market capitalization is almost double that of South Korean rival Samsung Electronics at around $2.1 trillion. Volkswagen has reported a 14.3% decline in global deliveries in the third quarter, dragged by a further drop in demand in the Chinese market. Deliveries fell to nearly 1.9 million vehicles in the quarter. Deliveries in China, Volkswagen's largest market, tumbled more than 38% in the quarter. Futures are mixed to kick off the week. On Friday, the Dow gained 423. That's your money now.
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23: /7:26, the morning show on a Monday, the 12th of October. Barry Manilow has canceled his latest Las Vegas performances.
24: Her name was Lola.
23: Barry apparently coming down with a case of bronchitis. The 83-year-old returned to his residency Thursday after a 6-week hiatus, but Friday night's show was cut short after just a few songs and then canceled after Saturday's performance. Representative says Manilow had a triumphant return before he got sick. The singer has been undergoing treatment for lung cancer, which he disclosed last December, and his residency has faced several previous postponements as well. Barry Manilow at this point has yet to publicly comment on the latest cancellations, but hopefully Barry will recover and continue his Las Vegas performances after coming down with bronchitis over the weekend. At 7:27 at KDAL.
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27: If everybody had an ocean across the USA.
23: Well, Mike Love from the Beach Boys is apparently back on stage, despite what longtime collaborator John Stamos is calling serious health challenges. The 85-year-old performed in Cincinnati and again in Nashville over the weekend, although he did so from, well, seated on the stage in a chair and apparently just did background vocals instead of lead vocals. He is, after all, 85 years old. Stamos says doctors, family, friends, all urging Mike Love to focus instead on his health, but the singer insists performing helps to lift him up. Videos from Cincinnati showed him seated on the stage, providing backing vocals. Other band members were taking the lead. Love, the only original Beach Boys still touring with the group, as it celebrates the 60th anniversary of Pet Sounds this year. But again, John Stamos, a part of that traveling Beach Boy entourage now. 729 at KDAL. We got news on the way.
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23: News from NBC will be next. That'll be followed by news from the Minnesota News Network. We'll also be joined by someone from the Northern News Network. And we'll check out the weather forecast. A much cooler day today than it was over the weekend. And it'll be cloudy with a chance of showers, too. President of Ukraine, Volodymyr Zelensky, was on ABC's This Week program. He said the U.S.-Russia diesel deal is bad for Ukraine. Zelensky said the deal gives Russian President Vladimir Putin money, adding that Putin spends the money only on the war. President Trump announcing Friday Russia will immediately supply over 300,000 tons of diesel fuel to the American and global marketplace. Again, all the news next as the morning show continues on Indigenous Peoples Day, also known as Columbus Day.

0: NBC News Radio, I'm Jennifer Kuiper. Department of Homeland Security Secretary Mark Wayne Mullen is defending the possible live stream of Fort Hood shooter Nidal Hassan's execution. Mullen tells CBS's Face the Nation he does not see an elevated risk to security.
1: I think people need to understand if you attack America, we will come after you.
0: Ukrainian President Volodymyr Zelensky is criticizing the U.S.-Russia diesel deal, saying the deal gives Russia's president money he'll only spend on the war. The Trump administration is being ordered to stop airing taxpayer-funded pro-President Trump ads. Tammy Trujillo with more.
2: A federal judge gave the order Sunday, effective immediately, after a lawsuit from a watchdog group and others. The administration said over the weekend that the Department of Homeland Security had planned to stop buying ads after Sunday. The ads, including one that was almost identical to a 2024 Trump campaign ad, were criticized as a possible illegal use of taxpayer money.
0: I'm Jennifer Kuiper, NBC News Radio.
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6: Minnesota News Network, I'm Tasha Radel. Flu activity is ticking up across the state. Jessica Monroe is with the Minnesota Department of Health.
7: Vaccination remains our strongest tool at preventing illness in people. But in addition, it's important to be washing your hands this time of year, covering your coughs and sneezes, and staying home when you're sick.
6: Last flu season, Minnesota reported 369 flu-related deaths among adults and 3 among children. Higher travel costs are leading more people to vacation closer to home, and Minnesota is benefiting from the trend as more people are taking road trips. Explore Minnesota says summer tourism employment was up about 1% as overall travel dropped by about 2%. A wildfire at the Sherburne National Wildlife Refuge has burned approximately 151 acres. The Santiago fire started Saturday during unusually hot, dry, and windy conditions. This is MNN.
8: Dairy farmers know the newborn period is a critical time for establishing early support. TechMix bovine technical leader Nathan Yupa says one of the mysteries around colostrum supplementation is what does it actually contain?
9: We can quantify the amount, but we don't know any specificity about what that antibody content looks like and are we actually protecting it against the bugs and pathogens that it'll face early in its lifetime. 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
11: Well, we got a cloudy, windy day this Monday with a chance of showers, too, maybe even a thunderstorm this afternoon. Much cooler than it was over the weekend. We'll be in the mid-50s for a high. Of course, the weekend was unusually warm, with 80 degrees officially at the airport on Saturday and 79 yesterday. Today, we'll have east winds gusting to 30 miles an hour inland, but much higher gusts right along the lake. Chance of rain today at about 40%. Cloudy tonight. Showers are likely. Maybe again a thunderstorm possible. Low in the low 40s. Tomorrow mostly cloudy. Middle 50s for the high. Mostly sunny on Wednesday. Again mid 50s and upper 50s on Thursday with partly cloudy skies. Right now it's 47 degrees at the airport. Cloudy sky. Cloudy in 50 downtown. Winds at the airport by the way, 15 gusting to 23. Downtown, those winds are northeast 32 gusting to 40 miles an hour. 50 degrees in Superior, also cloudy and 50 in Hibbing. Again, yesterday's high was 79. 80 on Saturday, way above the normal of 55 for this time of year. 81 is today's record high, set in 1995. Record low, 18 in 1988. Sun was up behind all the clouds at 7:23 this morning, setting already at 6:27 this evening.
12: New job? Retiring? Want more control of a present IRA? Take control of your investments by transferring funds from one tax-qualified plan to another, tax-deferred. Whether you have an employer-sponsored retirement plan rollover, an existing IRA, or simply need to make an IRA contribution, we

0: says that fire is now contained after burning 103 acres. The DNR said the flames spread in a hardwood forest with leaf litter on the ground. Now, no homes or structures were reported threatened. Meanwhile, Gatorade is recalling more than 120,000 cases of certain drinks. Now, regulators say the 28-ounce bottles could contain undeclared yellow number 5 and 6 coloring. The included flavors are lemon lime, lemon lime zero, orange, and orange zero. Now, more details could be found on the FDA website, and you can head over to our website for more news. I'm Sayla Jakeaway for My 95.7.
1: Hey, thanks so much, Sayla. 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
1: Don't know much about history. All right, let's find out what happened on this day in history. This is the 12th of October, by the way. It was on this date in 1609 that the song Three Blind Mice was first published in London. That was all eventually taken over by the Three Stooges as their theme song. 1901 on this date, President Roosevelt renaming the Executive Mansion the White House. In 1920, construction began on the Holland Tunnel, eventually linking Jersey City, New Jersey, and New York City. It was named for a guy named Clifford Holland, a civil engineer who died as he directed the construction of that project. In 1928, the artificial respirator, usually called an iron lung, first demonstrated in a Boston hospital. That was used to resuscitate a young girl who had become unconscious from respiratory failure. Johnny Weissmuller left the swimming pool. He was an Olympic gold medal swimmer to, join the Jungles and Jane, becoming the new screen version of Tarzan. It was on this date in 1931. The big Christ the Redeemer statue opened in Rio de Janeiro on this date in 1931. That statue stands some 30 meters high on top of a mountain. Sid Vicious of the Sex Pistols arrested in New York and charged with the murder of his girlfriend. He died of a drug overdose prior to the trial. That was in 1978 on this date. Johnny Olson, the TV announcer, died in 1985 on this date at the age of 75. He was the announcer for several shows, including The Price is Right, Come On Down, and What's My Line, among others. Legendary singer John Denver died at the age of 53 in a solo plane crash on this date in 1997. And Hall of Famer Wilt Silt Chamberlain died at the age of 63 in 1999 on this date. Just some of the things that happened on this day in history, October the 12th.
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0: Wood Hype Machine. The Brew Crew stepped into the ring for Game 1 of the NLCS and punched the mighty Dodgers right in the mouth. Trailing early, the Brewers rallied and seized a 2-1 thrilling victory in Milwaukee. I'm Drake Toll.
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8: Well, Delta Airlines reporting, a bird caused a rather unexpected delay in an Atlanta flight last week. A jet that was bound for the Twin Cities reportedly had to return to Atlanta International, the Hartsfield-Jackson International Airport, after it hit a bird just after a takeoff. Pilots ended up bringing the crew and the 187 passengers safely back to Atlanta, where they all boarded another plane for their trip to the Twin Cities. Those birds can do some nasty damage when they get sucked into those jet engines. 7:45 now at KDAL on an Indigenous Peoples Day or Columbus Day. We'll check the weather as meteorologist Brendan Pham will join us from Northern News Now in just minutes.
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11: Snap to Love. Looks, swings it out to Lloyd. Cutting it back. He's to the five.
12: There we go.
11: In the end zone. Untouched for the touchdown. And the Packers punch it in.
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11: Here's the snap reset. He's hit. There
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11: we go. For
12: there
11: the sixth
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0: Another old rocker had to postpone his tour because of health issues. Art Garfunkel, who used to sing with Paul Simon, is postponing his upcoming UK tour after being diagnosed with a respiratory infection. The 84-year-old Art Garfunkel says his doctor advised him to rest and recover. After the illness was discovered during a recent appointment, Garfunkel says he is heartbroken to postpone the October performances, but he does expect to make a full recovery. He said the shows will be rescheduled and promises to return to the stage just as soon as his health will allow. Garfunkel rose to fame alongside Paul Simon with classics like what you just heard, as well as The Sound of Silence and Bridge Over Troubled Waters, The Boxer, and dozens of others. It's 7:48. Your Money Now is on the way next.
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0: It is a windy and cloudy Monday morning, 47 at the airport this morning. It's 50 degrees downtown, also 50 in Superior, 50 in Hitting. Very windy with winds gusting to 40 miles an hour right along the harbor, 15 to 23 miles an hour inland.
5: I'm Nicole Murray with Your Money Now. Total Energy said it is expanding its joint venture with KKR in the United States with an additional renewables portfolio valued at $1.2 billion. Reuters reports that the deal covers three utility-scale solar assets in Texas and Ohio, adding 700 megawatts to the joint venture the companies created in 2025. Elon Musk said he will price Starlink satellite internet service affordably in India to take on Mukesh Ambani's low-cost Reliance Jio, escalating his attacks on the rival billionaire days before its parent launches India's largest ever IPO. Reuters reports that Jio Platforms is targeting a valuation of $106 billion in the offering. Volkswagen chief Oliver Blum said he expects European policymakers to create the framework needed to make the German automaker's restructuring a success. Blum added that Volkswagen is working to reduce complexity across the company. Stock futures are still mixed. That's Your Money Now.
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0: 7:52 on a Monday morning. Let's join Brendan Pham at Northern News Now and find out about the weather. Morning, Brendan.
10: Hi, good morning. How's it going over there?
0: Hey, surf's up on Lake Superior this morning.
10: Oh, yeah. You'll see me out there, maybe not at the beach, but somewhere up the North Shore.
0: Yeah, 40-mile-an-hour winds I had at last report. Holy cow, that makes, what, 7-foot waves easy?
10: Yeah, from what I've seen so far, I think the middle of the lake has waves upwards of 9 feet. That's at the top. But here, it's been kind of fluctuating, 5, 6, 7 feet out there. So super big, the first big swell of the season. And for what it means for the rest of the region, well, super windy and also cold, relatively speaking, to this weekend.
0: Well, compared to the weekend, right?
10: Yeah, the weekend was, that was full-on summer. So, yeah, today we return back to the clouds and wind for the region. High temperatures today, at least for the Twin Ports, going to be holding steady around 50 because of such a strong onshore wind. And I think it's going to be mostly dry for today. You know, everything before 4 p.m., maybe we catch a very quick shower somewhere in there. But I really think it's going to be mostly dry until we get to after 4 p.m. Then the system that's kind of causing some of the rain in our area will begin to push closer to our region, and we'll see likely a round of some showers as well as a couple embedded thunderstorms. Don't expect any severe weather. It's too cold for that. But again, some rain is expected as we head towards this evening. And so once we get past about 7, 8, 9 p.m., it'll be pushing into our northern and eastern zones. And then getting past about midnight, most of the activity will subside for the area. And so, again, kind of a windy, kind of dreary day, a good day to stay inside. Tomorrow, the winds will be much more relaxed. I still think they'll be out of the north and east in the Twin Ports for tomorrow morning, but I will see a quick wind shift out of the west as we get later into the morning, into the afternoon. That'll help bump up our temperatures just a little bit into the low to mid-50s, and still some upper 40s up to the north. And then for Wednesday, we continue to be dry with even a little bit more sunshine on tap. Again, nice area of high pressure to build back in. And then we should remain seasonable in the mid-50s as we head into the middle of the week.
0: All right. Hurricane... I don't know. It hit landfall, I think, Friday night, Saturday morning, did considerable damage around the coast.
10: Yeah, Hurricane Isaias made landfall as a Category 2 storm. Wow. It was kind of falling apart as it made landfall, but nonetheless, it still packed a whole bunch of wind and also even some big waves down there as well. So
0: I would imagine a lot of rain, too.
10: a whole bunch of areas picked up. A lot of flooding rains as well down by the Gulf Coast. And even up into the East Coast, up towards Pennsylvania, they picked up a decent amount of rain from this as the remnants tracked up there.
0: Unbelievable. That was the first Atlantic hurricane of the year. I don't know if it's getting kind of late in the season for more to form, I would guess.
10: Yeah, and in this normal time frame, we usually get these systems to form in the Caribbean. So we'll see if any systems come off of Africa and make it here. But that's really kind of the reason to look for. But it is getting later in the season, so
0: all right. Brendan, as usual, thanks much. We'll catch you again tomorrow for an update. 7:56 now at KDAL, Northland News Radio on a Monday morning.
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0: Researchers now heading to the remote Pacific island of Nikumaroro. They're searching for the plane that belonged to Amelia Earhart and her navigator Fred Noonan. According to the expedition, it involves researchers from Indiana's Purdue University. They departed October 2nd. They're expected to reach the island sometime today. Earhart and Noonan disappeared back in 1937 after attempting to become the first people to fly around the world along the equator. One theory suggests that coconut crabs may have scavenged and injured Earhart on the beach after a crash landing. In 1940, researchers discovered skeletal remains on the island that reportedly matched Earhart's description. It's been quite the hunt since 1937 to try and find out what happened to that airplane and to the pilot and co-pilot aboard. But maybe this will lead some more discussion anyway as to what happened. I don't know if it's going to be definitive or not at this point, but who knows?
14: Why are interscholastic sports called the last classroom of the day? 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
0: Got news on the way from NBC at the top of the hour. That'll be followed by Minnesota News Network and Wisconsin Radio Network News. Bruce is back with all the sports, too. Good weekend, both the Packers and Vikings winning, and the Brewers took game one in the National League Championship Series last night. All the sports on the way next hour. And we've got lots more on the way as well, including Neil Atkins, who joins us right after news next hour on KDAL.

0: Minnesota Timberwolves basketball.
1: Io off a Rudy screen. Gets a run. Stops. Free throw line jumper. Off glass. Count it for two. The run continues. The Timberwolves are up by 13.
0: Catch the Wolves this season on AM 710 or right here on KDAL.
1: Trips them in on a breakaway and a two-handed slam. Edwards, 33 points, 9 rebounds.
0: The Wolves face off against the New York Knicks Monday evening. Pre-game show at 6:30. 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
3: NBC News Radio, I'm Jennifer Kuiper. A deal to allow Russian diesel into the U.S. and global markets is sparking backlash against President Trump. He says Russia will immediately release 300,000 tons of diesel to ease a global fuel shortage, with more shipments to follow. Critics say the deal gives Vladimir Putin a financial lifeline and undermines U.S. sanctions, while some Republicans argue it could lower fuel prices and give Trump leverage over Moscow. After Hurricane Isaias, power restoration is underway from Florida's panhandle into portions of Alabama and the Carolinas, according to PowerOutage.com. Also, the cleanup is underway after the remnants of Tropical Storm Rachel hit Southern California and parts of the desert Southwest over the weekend. The legal team for the man shot by ICE agents with a five-year-old present in New York City last week is speaking out. Scott Pringle with that.
4: Defense lawyers say Oscar Belgal is currently at the Metropolitan Detention Center in Brooklyn with a bullet still lodged in his neck, and he can hardly hear out of his left ear. Meanwhile, Mayor Zoran Mamdani, he's ordering a full review of last week's shooting, calling the actions of ICE agents reckless, and continued to call over the weekend for ICE to end operations in New York City.
5: We are talking about a federal agency that is ripping families apart, that is willing to endanger the lives of a five-year-old child.
4: Department of Homeland Security officials say Belgal is in the country illegally and has a criminal record.
3: The awarding of this year's Nobel Prizes is now complete with today's announcement of the winners of the Nobel in Economic Sciences. The prestigious award given by the Royal Swedish Academy of Sciences goes to
6: Robert E. Hall and Michael Woodford for Microeconomic Foundations of Macroeconomic Stabilization.
3: Hall is a professor at Stanford, and Woodford is a macroeconomist and monetary theorist at Columbia University. Starbucks is brushing aside a Financial Times report that it's considering a takeover of Chipotle Mexican Grill. Jennifer Kuiper, NBC News Radio.
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3: In Washington, four teenagers were arrested last week in connection with a series of car thefts from the Angle Lake Transit Station in SeaTac. Brad Ford reports.
8: The King County Sheriff's Office Transit Special Emphasis Team had been investigating the thefts. The Kias and Hyundais were stolen between 10 p.m. and 3 a.m. The suspects are two 14-year-olds, a 16-year-old, and an 18-year-old, Peyton Cummings. She told investigators they stole at least five cars from the transit station and too many to remember from other locations.
3: A New Orleans software company is on the receiving end of 19 lawsuits after a massive data breach that came to light last month. The lawsuits accuse IDScan.net of failing to safeguard personal information. Hackers may have sold as many as 150 million U.S. and Canadian driver's licenses to the dark web, along with travel documents and medical cards. IDScan stated that an unauthorized third party hacked its servers between April and September. A California lawmaker is bringing in big bucks to bring in more sand to help Orange County beaches.
9: The wicked weather has been eroding sand from many parts of the California coastline, but State Senator Tony Strickland from Huntington Beach is doing something to help.
10: I secured $1 million. We can protect the San Clemente coastline.
9: That portion of the coast plays host to a major transit line.
10: Without the sand, it's caused a major disruption with Amtrak and Metrolink going from kind of Los Angeles down to San Diego.
9: $1 million is said to be able to haul in about 690,000 cubic yards of sand, which is enough to fill roughly 46,000 dump trucks. I'm Jason Campidonia.
3: The Rangers bashed the Canucks 6-2 from Madison Square Garden. Ty Cartier and Will Cooley netted a pair of goals. New York improved to 5-2 on the young season. Cartier says the team wants to be in sync.
11: Everyone wants to be predictable to each other, so we know where each other are going to be. And obviously, Laff made a really, really great play to JT there, and I think that's part of being predictable, and it worked out there for us.
3: Jake DeBrusque and Elias Pettersson secured goals for Vancouver, which dropped to 2-5. I'm Jennifer Kuiper, NBC News Radio.
12: Minnesota News Network, I'm Tasha Radal. Minnesota could soon become a new player in the helium industry. Pulsar Helium has announced an $85.5 million investment in plans for a helium plant and a carbon dioxide capture facility. Senator Grant Howe's child of Hermantown says the project could bring new economic opportunities to northern Minnesota.
13: These investments could create new jobs and new opportunities for really a hub for helium gas with manufacturing, MRI technology, chip manufacturing, all of those different things. So I'm looking forward to seeing where this progresses.
12: Howe's child says Pulsar is looking at a location in Lake County. Governor Tim Walz says the killings of former House Speaker Emerita Melissa Hortman and her husband Mark made him question whether he wanted to remain in public office. In a New York Times investigation published Sunday examining rising threats against elected officials nationwide, Walz described ongoing threats against his family, including a message sent to his daughter with a photo taken outside their home. He also raised concerns about protecting lawmakers who spend much of the year working outside the Capitol. The Hortmans were fatally shot at their home on June 14th of last year. Minnesota's tourism industry appears to have weathered a challenging summer. Jake Juliet with Explore Minnesota says things remain stable.
14: Despite headwinds, we're holding steady in the tourism industry. It's been kind of a rough summer due to the wildfires in northeast Minnesota, but employment is up about 1% in the hospitality industry, which is great. And although travel is down about 2%, we are positioned well for the regional markets, especially road trips.
12: Juliet says they remain optimistic as we head into the fall tourism season. A wildfire at the Sherburne National Wildlife Refuge has burned approximately 151 acres. This is MNN.
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12: In other headlines, a farmer in south central Minnesota could be on the verge of a record crop. Broughton corn and soybean grower Ryan Mockenthune says bean yields range from the mid-60s to nearly 80 bushels per acre.
16: I was a little skeptical to say record here a week ago, but I'm about half done with my acres. And some tougher farms that I run, they're running 71 on two of the tougher farms I run. And that was across the scale in the elevator, so... So yeah, I'm going to say they're going to be record yields for my area.
12: Mockenthune says early planting and timely rains made a big difference. Todd County officials are warning residents about several suspected measles cases and urging them to make sure their vaccinations are up to date. The county previously confirmed a case involving an unvaccinated adult who had traveled within the United States. Anyone who develops symptoms should stay home and call a health care provider before seeking medical care to help prevent further spread. This is MNN.
2: Now this news update on Wisconsin Radio Network. Milwaukee County is limiting features on digital communication tablets at one of two county correction facilities. County Executive David Crowley suspended use of online messaging on digital tablets for inmates. The issue's a flashpoint in the governor's race, where Republican Tom Tiffany says Democrat Crowley dragged his feet on the tablets until it became a campaign issue.
17: A report from the Wisconsin anti-violence effort finds gun violence continues to claim hundreds of lives across the state every year. Executive Director Nick Matuszewski says the latest data from 2024 shows 735 firearms deaths statewide.
18: 507 of those were from firearm suicides. The remaining were homicides or accidental deaths from firearms. We continue to see really high rates of firearm suicides really all across the state, but especially in the rural areas of the state.
17: No matter who holds power at the Capitol, he says reducing gun violence should be a priority during the upcoming legislative session. This is Wisconsin Radio Network.
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23: It'll be cloudy today. There's a chance of showers, also a slight chance of thunderstorms this afternoon. Look for a high in the middle 50s today. Very windy, by the way, with winds out of the northeast, gusting to 30 miles an hour inland, but even higher gusts right along the lakeshore. Cloudy tonight, showers again likely. There's a chance of thunderstorms in the evening, overnight lows in the low 40s. Mostly cloudy for Tuesday, mid-50s tomorrow. Mostly sunny by Wednesday with middle 50s, upper 50s on Thursday. That's about normal for this time of year. 47 degrees this morning at the airport. Northeast wind there, 15 gusting to 23. It's 50 degrees downtown. We have a northeast wind at 32 gusting to 40 miles an hour right by the lake. Superior checks in with 49 degrees and cloudy, 50 now in Hibbing. With a little fog up that way. In Ashland, light rain and 50 degrees. Twin Cities, 64. A few clouds there. Overcast and 52 in Moose Lake. Hayward, overcast, 52. Foggy and mist in Two Harbors with 47 degrees.
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3: Here we go, third hour of the morning show on this Indigenous Peoples Day, or Columbus Day if you prefer.
4: Whichever one.
3: Yeah, October the 12th, it is a Monday morning.
4: Everybody's got a day.
3: The stock market's even open today?
4: Yes.
3: It is, okay. Yeah.
4: Well, we'll give you a postal service? Everything's shut down except apparently are not observing this holiday. It's a federal holiday.
3: So we're not going to get mail or anything like that today.
4: No mail.
3: Yeah.
4: Many of the banks and credit unions are shut down.
3: Okay.
4: The two I deal with, the Centricity Credit Union and the Park State Bank, are shut down.
3: Okay.
4: Nationally, they say some, you know, just check local. Some stay open, some right. don't.
3: I suppose you better call ahead before you...
4: I believe school's out today, too, but we'd
3: really?
4: Have to get a report on that.
3: Yeah.
4: I would think that they would be off with... Now, well, depending on the political correctness of everything.
3: Why is today Columbus Day anyway? Is this his birthday or something? Or is this the day he sailed in 1492 with the ocean blue or whatever?
4: I don't know. You'd have to look it up. It's been a federal holiday for a long, long time.
3: Okay.
4: And, of course, under the Biden administration, they also included Native American peoples, calling it Indigenous Peoples Day, which I think is appropriate to have that.
3: Well, yeah. The two can coexist, I guess, or maybe they should have one at one time and one at another. But
4: well, for some, of course, for Columbus was the hero of the Italians and everybody else there. And if it wasn't for him, it would have been delayed for the Europeans to come over to
3: somebody would have found us eventually.
4: Somebody would have. Right. And they would have been as brutal as they were as the Spanish came in and everybody else. That was the brutality of everywhere in Europe and Asia. Whoever was weakest, they went forward and rolled over them. And if you look at biblical history and non-biblical history of in Asia, in the Mideast, all throughout Europe.
3: Yeah.
4: You know, it was not a happy place to see what different tribal groups, and then they became nations and city-states, on how bad it really was. And the Europeans swept over, took them a couple hundred years, 200-300 years, to about, well, let's see, 1492... By the end of the 19th century, the 1800s, the West was pretty much subjugated by the United States.
3: And us Europeans brought all that disease over to the Native Americans, too. That was nice of us. Stuff that they hadn't experienced before.
4: There could have been some stuff that was brought
3: maybe the other
4: vice
3: way around.
4: Versa.
3: Yeah, I suppose.
4: When you have people that have not been
3: exposed
4: to certain... viruses or bacteria, it becomes rampant because you don't have an immune system. We saw that. Well, look at what happened on the whole COVID deal. You're not immune to it. All of a sudden, it comes. But then back in the day, there was deliberate infecting of people, of Native American peoples, by government groups, and deliberate.
3: All right.
4: And, you know, it just goes on and on and on. And other places around the world, in New Zealand, the native people there, the colonists tried to kill them all. In Australia, they were doing trying to do similar stuff to the Aboriginal population.
3: Wow.
4: So, the colonial people, or the people conquering, I won't say colonial, I will say the conquerors, were not nice to the people that they subjugated.
3: All right. Bruce Siski's here. We'll be nice to Bruce. He's good.
4: Bruce
3: sports
4: is good.
5: Yes, I'll be here.
3: Okay.
5: I'm present.
0: We had Brewers were present last night as well.
3: Yeah, they were.
0: They got game one of the NLCS, 2-1 over the Dodgers.
3: 3 to go.
0: We'll see. I mean, I've speculated that they needed this just from a, if nothing else, a psyche standpoint. They don't have to hear now about why can't you beat these guys in the playoffs? Because they've lost 7 straight playoff games to the Dodgers going back to 2018.
3: Mm-hmm.
0: Now they don't have to hear that. They've taken care of that part of it at least.
3: Right.
0: But it was still, I think it was important in that regard. I think getting up 2-0 would be huge for this team.
3: I agree. And,
0: because it finally, like the Atlanta got, they got one in L.A. and split the 2 games there and went home.
3: Mm.
0: But once they got to Atlanta, they never got pressure on the Dodgers to respond to anything. Atlanta couldn't get anything going offensively that whole time in those 2 games. And so you kind of knew where that was going to go. If you can get this game this afternoon, go back to L.A., you know the Dodgers know they can't win the series without going back to Milwaukee if you do that, because they'll play 3 straight in L.A. starting on Wednesday.
3: Mm-hmm.
0: I just think you have to get this game tonight. It's really important to put some pressure on them.
3: Yeah, a little more offense would be good. They had enough to win yesterday, but there wasn't a whole lot, obviously.
0: No, not for either team.
3: Right.
0: The Dodgers left 9 on base, hitting the 3 double plays, and went 1-for-6 with runners in scoring position. It'll be Logan Henderson versus Yoshinobu Yamamoto in Game 2, 4 o'clock today. Yamamoto threw a complete Game 3 hitter in Game 2 of the NLCS against the Brewers last year.
3: Wow. Yeah.
0: And then threw a complete game in the World Series against the Blue Jays as well on his way to being the World Series MVP.
3: Let's hope he's not quite this good this time.
0: I guess what I'm saying is hitting this guy is a hell of a lot easier said than done.
3: All right. Well, good luck to him.
0: Yeah. ALCS Game 1 tonight, 7 o'clock in Tampa. Well, St. Pete. Rays versus Cleveland. Foster Griffin for the Guardians. Drew Rasmussen, who flirted with a no-hitter against the Yankees in the American League Division Series, will make his second start of the playoffs for Tampa this evening. Vikings unbeaten at 5-0. Packers go to 3-2 with victories yesterday. So victory Monday on both sides of the border. Maybe especially sweet for Packers fans because they beat the brakes off the Bears at Lambeau Field yesterday. That had to feel awfully good. And the Wild.
3: Thanks to my son. I got to watch that game.
0: Oh, yeah, he had the YouTube bit.
3: It was Facebook to me, or FaceTimed.
0: Oh,
3: to
0: nice. Me. Very good. Very good.
3: Poor guy had to use up his camera to watch
0: it. I had the radio on most of the afternoon and then went and decorated the yard for Halloween, got that done. The Wild split their 3-game road trip, beating the Florida Panthers on Saturday 4-1. Early goal for Matt Boldy, his first of the season. And then Kirill Kaprizov, a hat trick from there for the Wild. Jesper Wallstedt, 29 saves. 936 save percentage for Wallstedt, who started all 5 of the Wild's games so far. And I would assume he'll start tonight when the Wild hosts Vegas, 7 o'clock at Grand Casino Arena.
3: All right. Bruce Siski's got all kinds of podcasts to check out this week.
0: Yes. We're going to try to tape with Jeff Papis this morning on Bulldog football, their homecoming win over Northern State, and the defensive masterclass they put on against one of the best players in all Division II college football. Brett Larson, Gophers men's hockey coach, will talk Bulldogs Gophers this weekend and get the lowdown on Minnesota, his first year with the Gophers. And Pat Micheletti from Gophers Radio, our friend from Hibbing, also will be with us this week talking about Bulldogs Gophers. We've been excited about this for months. So.
3: Yeah, very good. All right, thanks, Bruce. We're coming up on 8:22. It is the morning show here on KDAL, Northland News Radio.
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10: Okay, but he's at least made changes so it doesn't happen again, right?
11: Wrong again. 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
10: So, what exactly is Grant Housechild doing down in St. Paul?
11: Not sure, but he's not stopping fraud.
10: Clearly. Well, it sounds like Grant Housechild is not getting my vote again.
11: That makes two of us.
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3: It is 8:25 on a Monday morning. President Trump would like the Christopher Columbus statue moved back out in front of the Columbus, Ohio City Hall. Apparently, the statue was taken down. The president called for the city's namesake peace to be restored during an event held ahead of today's Columbus Day holiday at the White House. Mayor Andrew Ginther of Columbus ordered the statue removed during protests over racial injustice back in 2020. Earlier this year, the Italian-American groups filed a lawsuit against the city, challenging the decision to take the statue down. A representative for the mayor says the city at this point is not commenting on the situation because of that pending suit, but the president would like to have the statue back up again.
4: Oh boy! I'll tell you.
3: Well, it is Columbus, Ohio.
4: The battles that we fight never make any difference.
3: And doesn't really matter
4: to help
3: right.
4: people yeah. and you know help right. people that are needy and all that sort of stuff. But it's whatever.
3: There you go.
4: The whole statue deal was kind of that crazy period where Confederate statues were being ripped down, military bases were being renamed because we had been named after Confederate generals.
3: Right.
4: And on and on and on and on. And then Columbus, of course, the people that are activists out there dealing with Native Americans, obviously Columbus was the catalyst of the massive invasion, literally, that came here over hundreds of years into the Americas. But that would have happened with or without Columbus.
3: Right.
4: The what was happening in Europe at the time and the Mideast.
3: Mm-hmm.
4: In fact, at one point, the Chinese literally could have one-upped Columbus and been here 100 and some years before Columbus.
3: Really?
4: There was a huge Chinese fleet that had set out, but it was literally called back and destroyed by internal squabbling and revolution within China at the time. And that would have apparently... They had huge vessels that beat anything that the Europeans had at the time.
3: Well, are they moving east, I would assume? Would
4: they were
3: California?
4: Coming our way, baby. Yeah. Coming our way. You bet.
3: Rather than the Atlantic.
4: Not go west, young man. Come on east.
3: Well, but, of course, the Vikings were here, too, supposedly, way before Columbus.
4: Not supposedly. They were here.
3: Well, there you go.
4: It is.
3: They didn't colonize the place.
4: Well, they did have a settlement in Newfoundland, and that's been excavated. They believe the Vikings went up and down the coastline, but because of weather conditions at the time, these were The Vikings were here right around 1000 AD.
3: Yeah.
4: And actually out there, they've pinpointed it, knowing exactly within a span of a couple of decades when they were here, because they found a tree that had been buried.
3: Mm-hmm.
4: And the evidence on the tree was from metal axes.
3: Oh, wow.
4: And the native populations didn't have metal axes at the time, so they knew it was the Vikings.
3: Pretty amazing.
4: So they counted the tree rings, but in the rings, there was a incident that happened in like 980-something, or I can't remember which day, a solar flare set off, and there was radiation that hit the earth, and in all the trees throughout the world, there was evidence of this in the tree rings.
3: Okay.
4: So they know exactly when that happened. So they know the tree was cut down, and there's only a few years of growth after that. Mm-hmm. So they were, it's kind of interesting.
3: It is amazing how this happened.
4: So, so they know the Vikings were here, and then they left, and they know that the Vikings did not mix well with the native people. So... So as in the period of time that you're at 1000 AD, the Vikings were raiding Britain and actually took over Britain for a couple centuries. The kings in Britain were Viking kings.
3: Wow.
4: So, yeah, it was kind of a crazy period of time. But
3: all right.
4: I don't know which would have been worse, I don't think.
3: Yeah, well, here we are at this point.
4: Yep. So
3: research, I don't know if you heard this story last hour. It's kind of interesting if you're into history. Amelia Earhart and her navigator Fred Noonan have been missing since, 1937, I think it
4: Something
3: was.
4: Something like that, yeah.
3: Researchers now heading to a remote Pacific island called Nikumaroro to search for the plane that belonged to Amelia and Fred. According to this expedition, researchers from Indiana's Purdue University departed October 2nd. They're expected to reach the island sometime today. One theory suggests that coconut crabs may have scavenged an injured Earhart on the beach after she crash-landed on Nikumaroro. In 1940, researchers discovered skeletal remains on the island that reportedly matched Earhart's description. So what they're going to find now, all these years later, I have no idea. But
4: well,
3: the expedition will be arriving today.
4: If they find parts of the aircraft, then they'll know.
3: That would help. But it may have crashed, in the ocean.
4: Right, and you mean,
3: and she ended up on the beach, but
4: could be thousands of feet under the under the deal. But they did find
3: interesting story though.
4: They found Richard Bong's aircraft in the jungles of. Yep. New Guinea, I believe.
3: A piece of that is now at the Bong Center in Superior.
4: Now, he didn't crash it. After he came back, after he was sent back to the States to do all the public relations for the war effort, his plane was used, and it crashed. I don't know, in transport or whatever it was. But
3: let's see. I had the I'd have to look it up. They were... somebody was using it as a reconnaissance flight or something, and it crashed.
4: And it crashed,
3: He was able to bail out, but the plane was stuck in the jungle for years and years before it was finally found a couple of years back.
4: So back to our area.
3: Okay.
4: So, we're getting this stack of all these mailers.
3: Did you get a few more over the weekend?
4: Yeah, I did, quite a few. But I've got a real generic one here.
3: Oh.
4: It was for to elect Allie Hoffman. Bauer, and Allie is she is running for the Proctor School Board.
3: Oh,
4: and there's a mailer that came out preparing students for success in school and beyond, and it's an independent expenditure paid for by the Education Minnesota PAC.
3: Wow.
4: So some group, I assume it's the group that represents school districts and educators, the Political Action Committee, likes Allie. And her name is Allison Hoffbauer.
3: Okay.
4: There are four seats up for election in the Proctor School District this time. She is one of them.
3: All right.
4: Anna Carlson is another. Lynn Peterson. Amy Bakornich. Larry Shelton. And Joe Ward. Now, out of the five people that are running for four seats, six people, I only know two of them are. Larry Shelton, I've known forever. Joe Ward, I believe he's John Ward's brother. John Ward had been in the state legislature. Ah. I graduated with him from high school, and one of the Ward boys is also the mayor of Proctor.
3: Okay.
4: So, not
3: you're
4: Joe.
3: In that school district, I assume, since you're getting the mailing. Yeah.
4: Grand Lake Township is in the Proctor School District.
3: So do you have to vote for, what, two or four? Or what do you do?
4: I suspect there's going to, I don't know. It's,
3: that's kind of surprising there'd be that many after the primary. But
4: it's in a large deal through the whole deal. So, so it's...
3: all right. Well, check your ballots when you get there.
4: Well, it says there's four seats up.
3: Yeah.
4: So six are running. So you've got to, I think you're going to be able to...
3: I don't know.
4: Serve as a four-year term. There will be four open seats up for election on November 3rd. So four seats. I suspect you can vote for four of them out of six. So four of these people, the odds are pretty good if you're one of these people there.
3: All right.
4: So we'll see what happens. That's the old Proctor town. I went to high school there, and we were bused through Hermantown to get to Proctor. That's all it was.
3: Wow.
4: It was a 12-mile ride or more. And as we drove down the Midway Road, we looked over there, and you could almost see the Hermantown School. And it was another 8 miles to get to Proctor. Okay. But that's how the districts were lined
3: somehow
4: up.
3: That's how they organized.
4: That's how they were lined up. That's for sure.
3: Federal agents now searching Minnesota Congresswoman Ilhan Omar's Washington, D.C. area home this morning. Multiple reports say the search is in connection to an investigation into the Democrats' immigration paperwork. This comes about a month after Homeland Security Secretary Mark Wayne Mullen revealed to conservative broadcaster Benny Johnson that there's an ongoing federal investigation into Omar as part of an alleged fraudulent immigration scheme. Mullen claiming that Omar married her brother to try and bring him to the U.S. The Somali-born Omar, of course, denying the allegations at this point, but apparently her house has been raided, so we'll see how that goes.
4: They're taking evidence, and we will probably find out if any of the allegations dealing with her finances are true.
3: Wow.
4: Because apparently there are those that suspect there she has been profiting on a whole bunch of stuff out there. But we'll see. We'll see what happens. But
3: we'll
4: remember, now, if those of you, watch out, don't jump off your seat and start screaming racism and all that sort of thing. Now, she's been extremely... In some realms, a hero for people, in other realms, a very caustic person. But if you recall, under the Biden administration, whose home at Mar-a-Lago got raided by the FBI?
3: This is true.
4: Donald Trump. Okay, so the point of the matter is wherever the long arm of the law goes, it goes if there's some illegal activity going on.
3: They'll catch you.
4: That's right. Watch out.
3: 8:36, we'll take a break and be right back.
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3: All right, did you get outside and enjoy the weather over the weekend, Neil?
4: Yeah, we did. Got a lot of leaves as they blew away from us and then blew at us, but we were trying to
3: get if there's any leaves hanging onto the trees today, they're going to be gone because, wow, we got like 40-mile-an-hour winds downtown now. Shaking the leaves off those trees.
4: Yeah, it was windy coming down here as I was driving in.
3: But 80 degrees officially at the airport on Saturday and 79 yesterday, way above the normal for this time of year.
4: Well, my vehicle showed higher than that, but that's you got to have the official.
3: Yeah, yeah.
4: So, yeah, it was a warm one yesterday. We got stuff done, got the boat out of the lake.
3: And, you did. Good for you. And, get the dock in, too?
4: No, that's coming this week.
3: Oh, okay.
4: Later on this week. I had some... Folks come and do that.
3: Yeah, so. This would be about the time of the year that we'd have a production meeting at the old radio station that Lou worked for. And we'd
4: all head up and get his dock. You were much younger then.
3: Yeah, it was much easier to get out and do
4: And you had a bunch of guys. Mine's a 72-footer with an L shape on the end of it.
3: Oh, boy, yeah.
4: He's and there are a couple of wheels, but you got to take off two sections and bring them in.
3: Uh-huh.
4: And then the big section, like 40 feet, you got to hook on and pull out or try to push in. Mm-hmm. And I finally decided to Duluth Docks and Lift is the one that I
3: they'll do it for you?
4: Do it. They come. There's a whole bunch of people that they have lined up to do it. They go on the lakes all over the place. And take people's docks out for a fee.
3: That's the way to do it.
4: It's not the way it was when we were teenagers trying to do it. So. But it's a chore and a half.
3: Well, at least he fed us afterwards, so it was worthwhile.
4: Well, Lou gave you
3: some steaks on the grill.
4: Steaks on the grill.
3: Usually, yeah.
4: He didn't go cheap on you and give you old hot dogs.
3: No, I don't even think that was an offer. There was a salad and a steak on the grill.
4: Okay, good deal. So we talked about Proctor here for a minute, the school board. Speaking of school districts, St. Louis County Schools, they have, if you're in townships that are part of the St. Louis County School District, they have a voter referendum coming up for a capital levy, and that's a coming. The city of Duluth, not the city, the Duluth School District has, I believe, two ballot issues for financing.
3: Mm-hmm.
4: And, of course, when they... go for these, they say that if you don't vote in favor of it, you're against children.
3: Yeah,
4: that's basically the proponents of this.
3: Right.
4: Now, the school district in Duluth has got a large deficit, and the question is, you know, why do they have such a large deficit?
3: Mm-hmm.
4: And I know enrollment's not where it should be. It's way down. People are having less kids.
3: Mm-hmm.
4: And you have alternative schools for people to send their kids.
3: Right.
4: So they've got some dilemmas here. Mm-hmm. And so, you know, we'll probably hear more about what's going on with the school district as we get closer to the election.
3: All right.
4: So I ended up getting more stuff in the mail. And again, the Grant Hochschild race, there's a whole bunch of stuff on that.
3: You'll have to go through these and see who wins the total amount of mail to you.
4: We will
3: see. The Democrats,
4: and most of these are pretty negative. Now I thought that Natalie Zaznikar's race with Aaron Schwartz was going to be a clean one.
3: Mm-hmm.
4: Well, that's not
3: okay.
4: So now I've got a big mailer with a real bad black and white picture of Natalie on one side. and another one was

0: the shovel. On the other, and an unflattering picture of Donald Trump, claiming that she is a stooge for Donald Trump. Now, she's in the Minnesota State Legislature running for her third term.
1: Right.
0: It's part-time, and now they're trying to tag her to Donald Trump. And this one's coming from by the Minnesota Democratic Farmer Labor State Committee. Okay, so now they've gone negative on her.
2: Okay.
0: And we'll see if her... somebody goes negative on her opponent,
2: right,
0: who has never held public office before. So
2: it's the parties that are going negative rather than the candidates.
0: Well, and then I've got this one here. Yeah. We'll let it get worse. So don't... this one's coming out from the First Amendment LLC PAC.
2: My goodness.
0: Don't let it get worse. Vote against Minnesota State Senator Grant Hochschild and Minnesota House candidate Aaron Schweiger.
2: Okay.
0: So all of a sudden now there's a negative one coming out of Schweiger and Hochschild, of course.
2: Right.
0: He's being made out to be the senator of fraud.
2: Mm.
0: So although he claims he's stumping for and getting rid of fraud.
2: Mm.
0: Then here's the other one here. Now some people I know that are involved, this is kind of an oxymoron.
2: Okay.
0: Andrea Zupanich raised property taxes by 20% and still wanted to cut police and emergency response funding.
2: Mm-hmm.
0: Now, she's a candidate running for state senate against Grant Hochschild.
2: She's the mayor, I assume?
0: She's the mayor of Babbitt,
2: okay?
0: A part-time mayor of Babbitt.
2: Yeah.
0: Tax levy increased by 20%.
2: Mm-hmm.
0: Now, this is the first time in a long time that I've seen the Democrats going out and condemning people for raising taxes. It's usually the Democrats that want to raise taxes and fees on everything.
2: Okay.
0: And now they're after Andrea, the mayor of Babbitt, for supposedly raising taxes. So there you go. Negative, negative, negative. If I had my...
2: your mailbox is full just about every day.
0: If I had my druthers here, I wouldn't be voting at all, but I do vote no matter what.
2: I'll vote for the one who does not send me stuff or call me on the phone. That's
0: I haven't had anybody calling.
2: Really? I've had
0: I'm getting several. Texts.
2: Oh, yeah.
0: Wanting me in, my text and email.
2: Okay.
0: Personal email.
2: Wow.
0: From Amy Klobuchar's campaign.
2: Nice.
0: Constantly. Okay. But it's not saying, Neil, we want you. It's saying Rose.
2: Oh,
0: so they
2: that's
0: think
2: right.
0: I'm Rose. Okay.
2: Well... same place, I guess.
0: Same place.
2: Okay. 8:45, we'll take a break. We'll be right back.
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2: All right, back with the morning show on KDAL. Well, Wall Street is opening mixed this morning as investors are looking
0: ahead to
2: a busy week. Oil prices ticked higher on reports that Moscow has already violated their energy ceasefire announced by the president over the weekend. Earnings season kicks off this week with big banks, including Bank of America, Citigroup, and Wells Fargo, all posting results this week.
0: We'll see if they come out on the positive side.
2: At the opening bell, Dow was up more than 150, but S&P 500 slightly higher, but NASDAQ was in the red.
0: So now this weekend they had Saudi Arabia, the airport in Riyadh was blown up by the Houthis from Yemen. And now everybody's freaking out on that. 13 people dead, a whole bunch of people injured. They had some video showing the rocket attacks. And so supposedly the Saudis are going to do something about it. And the big, I guess one of the issues that I saw is they were wondering, you know, what kind of air defenses really some of these Arab Middle East nations have or don't have.
2: And how do you strike back at the Houthis? I mean, where are they?
0: They're in Yemen.
2: Okay.
0: Yeah. So that's where they are.
2: All right.
0: They've been striking at them. They've been fighting them quite well. Apparently, we are going to help the Saudi Arabians go in and deal with them.
2: Okay.
0: The Houthis are an ethnic group of people in Yemen that have been doing revolution against the government in Yemen for quite some time.
2: Okay.
0: And the government of Yemen had been supportive of Saudi Arabia. Yemen is right on the bottom of the Arabian Peninsula.
2: Wow.
0: If you look at the geographic map.
2: Yeah.
0: The Houthis are backed by Iran. So you have Iranian influence here. Of course, Iran and Saudi Arabia are more or less enemies. They're the two different offshoots of Islam, and they've been fighting each other for quite some time.
2: And probably will continue fighting each other, I suppose. Hey, we got a phone call. Hey, who's this?
1: Pierre.
2: Go ahead.
1: I'm not.
2: What's that? Okay.
0: Well, you've got a bad cell there or something. So
2: or something,
0: hear
2: yeah.
0: You.
2: Sorry.
0: Sorry about that. So, some other stuff going on there. If you want to buy a spider.
2: What? Why would I want to buy a spider?
0: It's a motorcycle, a Can-Am spider.
2: Oh, that kind of spider.
0: It's the three-wheeled motorcycle you see with their three wheels in front and people ride around. Basically, it's a snowmobile on wheels. It's made by Bombardier.
2: Oh, okay.
0: And it's made in Canada.
2: Oh, boy.
0: Watch out. Now the...
2: So we got a little...
0: The tariffs
2: extra fees on
0: that.
2: There?
0: And the article is here, the trade war leaves the spiders, dealers, and riders in limbo here. And this I cut out of the Minneapolis. A 2026 Spider starts at 28 grand.
2: Holy cow.
0: For that motorcycle. There are about 100,000 of the vehicles in the U.S. So it's been a popular vehicle.
2: Apparently.
0: I see them on the road all the time. So, but there's another one that's made by Polaris, though, that's kind of a competitor out there. And that one you can buy is all the time, whichever you want. It's called the Slingshot.
2: All right.
0: And
2: but
0: that
2: same
0: one,
2: basic.
0: That one
2: setup?
0: Has two front wheels in the rear, but this one it's almost like a ATV in a sense. You sit inside it, so you're like in a vehicle, but it's considered a motorcycle type. But and I see those out there too. So, but those are made by Polaris, which is made in Minnesota. So, you know, they've been excited to promote that versus the Can-Am.
2: All right. To the phones we go. Hi, who's this?
8: Hey, good morning. Corey from the Range.
2: What's up, Corey?
0: Corey, happy 2 days.
8: We'll just say, how about happy Columbus Day today?
2: Yeah?
0: There you go, Columbus.
2: It is Columbus.
8: Well, yes, we'll say it today. There was a big opining decision that came down from the ATF on Friday. I don't know if you guys are aware of this or not.
0: Now what?
8: Well, it was you needed Form 1s and Form 4s for short-barrel rifles and short-barrel shotguns and suppressors. There was a challenge to that about 90 days ago, if I recall correctly. Well, the ATF came down and said they will not go after people for it, so you no longer need Form 1s or Form 4s for short-barrel shotguns. Short barrel rifles, other classifications, I'll put it that way, and suppressors. You had to put them through. There was a tax stamp. The tax stamp went away, so they were no longer a taxable item. So, yeah, we've had some great Second Amendment strides in the positive direction.
2: All right.
0: So, Corey, on the suppressors, are we looking too much public relation-wise at James Bond-type movies in thinking about the silencer and the suppressors. Now, as far as everything that I've learned about these, is that if anybody's been out there firing in a firing range, it's loud.
9: Okay? Yeah.
0: And a suppressor dampens that sound.
9: Mm. Yeah.
0: Other than if you had to wear ear protection. But I'm sure through the thrill of watching the James Bond-type movies with the silencer that they think people are buying these to run around and off people on a regular basis.
9: Right. It just makes it more comfortable to shoot. I have what's called a 308 AR-10 platform in a 12.5-inch barrel. Went through the proper paperwork, Form 4, all that good stuff. It was approved and engraved. But taking it to the range and shooting it, it was like a cannon. Putting a suppressor on there, I caught the attention of some law enforcement officers over in the bay next to me shooting, and I had warned some people that it's going to be loud, and then by simply putting the suppressor, which doesn't make it silent, it really decreased the amount of shockwave and fire that was coming out the end of it. But again, that's kind of a specific type of firearm on there, but they do serve their purpose.
2: All right.
9: Directing the blast where it should be.
0: So now the suppressor, do you modify the barrel of the gun so you can screw it on? How do you attach it?
9: Yeah, so there's direct threads you can put on there. There's other attachments. One particular brand, Rugged Suppressors, they have their RUM mount on. Basically, it's coarse threads on there, so it just takes a couple turns and then locks down, so you can move it from firearm to firearm if you have that particular mount on the end of your barrel. So.
0: Gotcha.
2: All right.
0: Okay.
9: Yeah.
0: Well, thanks, Corey.
2: Thanks, yeah. Appreciate the update. 8:54, we got to take another break and be right back.
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2: Well, along with the wind, we got fog rolling into the downtown area now.
0: That.
2: It's 47 degrees over the hill, 50 downtown, 49 Superior. Winds down at the harbor, 32 gusting to 40 miles an hour. So it's going to be a windy day. Look Hold on to your hats.
0: Look at those flags blowing in the wind over there.
2: We got another phone call to get to. Hi, who's this?
14: Gene,
2: what's up?
14: I got a kick out of Trump last weekend. He got to take oil from the Russians.
2: Uh-huh.
14: These are diesel problems. And there's a country that shares our information of where our ships are and our troops are and all that with Iran. And gives them weapons, and Mr. Trump is his buddy. He's going to help us out.
2: Ah.
14: So I'll leave it go at that.
2: All right, Gene, thanks for the call.
0: Yeah. Well, there you go. So whatever the deal is on Trump's watch.
2: President's a little upset he didn't get the Peace Prize again.
0: Yeah.
2: But the awarding of the Nobel Prizes is now complete. This morning they awarded the Nobel Prize in Economic Services, or Economic Sciences, I'm sorry. Did you win that? No, you didn't.
0: Never won one of those awards. Robert, although I did have a friend win the what would be the equivalent of the Nobel Peace Prize in Portugal. Their peace prize.
2: Yeah.
0: And for doing humanitarian works.
2: So. Well, Americans Robert Hall, a professor at Stanford, and Michael Woodford, a microeconomist and monetary theorist at Columbia University, won the Nobel Prize for Economics this morning.
0: For economics, and so, so that's not... Trump's mad that he didn't win the peace prize.
2: Yeah, there's all sorts of different Nobel prizes.
0: So you have science and mathematics and all that sort
2: Medicine, what have you. And this is economics.
0: Say, by the way, on the before we leave here, the Duluth News Tribune goes out and endorses candidates.
2: Yeah.
0: And they've endorsed Natalie Zeznikar, state representative of District 3 there. And she's the incumbent. They also, Republican. They also endorsed Grant Hochschild, who's a Democrat, for the Senate district, the same the Senate district that surrounds the House district that Natalie is a part of.
2: Good news.
0: So the newspaper endorsed a Democrat and a Republican. And on the state for U.S. Senate, they endorsed, guess who?
2: For Senate?
0: U.S. Senate in the state of Minnesota.
2: Guess. Oh, Tafoya.
0: Michelle Tafoya.
2: Yeah, yeah, that'd be my guess.
0: Yep, they endorsed her over the lieutenant governor.
2: Yeah,
0: so there you have it.
2: She's being bogged down by that scandal, I suppose. So.
0: Well, the fraud deal, but also Tafoya's, the lieutenant governor is going after Tafoya, claiming that she is a mouthpiece for Trump. So
2: Gotcha. All right, we'll call it quits for this time around. You'll be back on Wednesday. I'll be back right after news as the morning show continues here on KDAO.

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2: NBC News Radio, I'm Jennifer Kuiper. Still no power for thousands of customers after Isaias made landfall Friday night as a Category 2 hurricane along the western Florida panhandle. Five deaths are blamed on the storm, two in Florida, two in Alabama, and another in South Carolina. President Trump says Russia and Ukraine have agreed to an energy ceasefire, announcing the deal on Truth Social. The announcement comes days after Trump said Russia would supply diesel fuel to the U.S., a move drawing criticism from Ukrainian President Volodymyr Zelensky, who was told ABC this week that the agreement is a birthday gift to Putin.
3: It gives Putin money, and he spends money only on this war. Kill us. Kill our children.
2: It's not clear if Fort Hood shooter Nidal Hassan's execution by firing squad will be live streamed. On Thursday, Secretary of War Pete Hegseth says the execution of Hassan will be public, and accompanying reports say the Defense Department plans to live stream it. Now, on Friday, Trump told reporters it hasn't been determined yet. Department of Homeland Security Secretary Mark Wayne Mullen was asked on CBS's Face the Nation about a potential risk if there is a live stream.
4: We waive the risk every single day in this country. Department of Homeland Security, that's what we do, is we protect the homeland. But I don't see an elevated risk at this point at all because of this.
2: New York City Mayor Zohran Mamdani is ordering a full review of last week's ICE-involved shooting, calling the actions of ICE agents reckless.
5: We are talking about a federal agency that is ripping families apart, that is willing to endanger the lives of a five-year-old child, as well as any New Yorker in the surrounding area.
2: Defense lawyers say Oscar Belgal is currently at the Metropolitan Detention Center in Brooklyn with a bullet still lodged in his neck, and he can hardly hear out of his left ear. Department of Homeland Security officials say Belgal is in the country illegally and has a criminal record. I'm Jennifer Kuiper, NBC News Radio.
6: I'm so tired of hearing about fraud.
7: Tell me about it.
6: As if taxes weren't high enough. Now we find out politicians let billions of it get stolen?
7: Pretty frustrating, huh?
6: Not to mention embarrassing. At least people are being held responsible, right?
7: Nope. Senator Grant Housechild voted against holding people accountable for helping fraudsters.
6: Okay, but he's at least made changes so it doesn't happen again, right?
7: Wrong again. Grant Housechild voted against requiring state agencies to report fraud.
6: So, what exactly is Grant Housechild doing down in St. Paul?
7: Not sure, but he's not stopping fraud.
6: Clearly. Well, it sounds like Grant Housechild is not getting my vote again.
7: That makes two of us.
6: This independent expenditure is paid for by Advance Minnesota IEC. It is not coordinated with or approved by any candidate, nor is any candidate responsible for it.
2: An investigation is being conducted after three people were found dead inside a Marin County, California home yesterday evening. Miguel Almaguer with the sheriff's office says someone called 911 from the home in the community of Strawberry to report a shooting.
8: When our deputies arrived on scene just a few minutes later, the reporting party who made that 911 call was able to make their way outside of the home.
2: The 82nd annual Columbus Day Parade takes place today in New York City.
9: There will be cultural groups, Italian-American marching bands, and colorful floats. The parade celebrating Italian culture and the contributions Italians have made to America. Dr. Evelyn Granari is a parade honoree.
10: It's a wonderful way for the city to recognize that Italian Americans have played a large part in the development of the city.
9: Mayor Mamdani deciding not to march. Instead, he released a video paying tribute to Italian immigrants.
11: Italian Americans have fed our neighbors, paved the roads we walk on, and built some of the greatest institutions our city has ever known.
9: In New York, I'm Scott Pringle.
2: Kelly Clarkson is continuing her public dispute with Brooklyn Heights novelty shop Art of Play after saying she was treated poorly by a sales associate while shopping there.
12: Clarkson says the store employee made her feel like she couldn't afford the items she wanted to buy. Art of Play responded by saying the item she was interested in is permanently attached to the wall and not for sale, while also acknowledging that anyone who feels judged in a store would relate to her complaint. The shop said it was surprised by fans' backlash, but hopes to resolve the misunderstanding. Clarkson rejected the store's explanation, alleging the employee told her the item cost $15,000 and offered to find a more affordable alternative in what she described as a condescending manner. In New York, I'm Natalie Migliori. So if I get
2: jealous. Justin Timberlake and Jessica Biel's 11-year-old son is making his acting debut. Silas Timberlake has a brief non-speaking cameo in the new Apple TV Plus film Matchbox the Movie, which also stars his mother. I'm Jennifer Kuiper.
13: Minnesota News Network, I'm Tasha Radel. Minnesota could soon become a new player in the helium industry. Pulsar Helium has announced a $85.5 million investment in plans for a helium plant and a carbon dioxide capture facility. Senator Grant Housechild of Hermantown says the project could bring new economic opportunities to northern Minnesota.
14: These investments could create new jobs and new opportunities for really a hub for helium gas with manufacturing, MRI technology, chip manufacturing, all of those different things. So I'm looking forward to seeing where this progresses.
13: Housechild says Pulsar is looking at a location in Lake County. Governor Tim Walz says the killings of former House Speaker Emerita Melissa Hortman and her husband Mark made him question whether he wanted to remain in public office. In a New York Times investigation published Sunday examining rising threats against elected officials nationwide, Walz described ongoing threats against his family, including a message sent to his daughter with a photo taken outside their home. He also raised concerns about protecting lawmakers who spend much of the year working outside the Capitol. The Hortmans were fatally shot at their home on June 14th of last year. Minnesota's tourism industry appears to have weathered a challenging summer. Jake Juliet with Explore Minnesota says things remain stable.
15: Despite headwinds, we're holding steady in the tourism industry. It's been kind of a rough summer due to the wildfires in northeast Minnesota, but employment is up about 1% in the hospitality industry, which is great. And although travel is down about 2%, we are positioned well for the regional markets, especially road trips.
13: Juliet says they remain optimistic as we head into the fall tourism season. A wildfire at the Sherburne National Wildlife Refuge has burned approximately 151 acres. This is MNN.
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13: In other headlines, a farmer in south central Minnesota could be on the verge of a record crop. Broughton corn and soybean grower Ryan Mockenthune says bean yields range from the mid-60s to nearly 80 bushels per acre.
17: I was a little skeptical to say record here a week ago, but I'm about half done with my acres. And some tougher farms I run, they're running 71 on two of the tougher farms I run. And that was across the scale in the elevator, so... So yeah, I'm going to say they're going to be record yields for my area.
13: Mockenthune says early planting and timely rains made a big difference. Todd County officials are warning residents about several suspected measles cases and urging them to make sure their vaccinations are up to date. The county previously confirmed a case involving an unvaccinated adult who had traveled within the United States. Anyone who develops symptoms should stay home and call a health care provider before seeking medical care to help prevent further spread. This is MNN.
18: Now, this news update on Wisconsin Radio Network. The candidates for Wisconsin Attorney General met for a debate which sparked major disagreements on the speed of operations at the state crime lab. On WISN's Upfront, Republican Fond du Lac District Attorney Eric Toney blames incumbent Democrat Josh Call's hiring practices for delays in DNA processing.
19: We're starting to see why earlier this year he's had a hiring freeze in place over various amounts of time dating back to 2022, which is probably why these key public safety positions haven't been filled.
18: Call says Republican leadership in the legislature has been stifling efforts to expand operations at the crime lab.
20: I have asked for significant investments in the crime lab and specifically for DNA analysts in each of the last two state budgets. And in each of those budgets, the legislature provided zero additional DNA analysts.
18: This was expected to be the only televised debate between the two candidates before the November election. 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
23: Well, we got a cloudy, windy, drizzly morning going here with a chance of showers, even a slight chance of a thunderstorm this afternoon. Much cooler than it was over the weekend, obviously. We'll be in the middle 50s for a high today. East winds gusting to 30 inland, but way stronger than that downtown. At least they have been so far this morning. Cloudy tonight, showers again likely this evening. Overnight lows in the low 40s. Tomorrow, mostly cloudy. Middle 50s for the high, with a northwest wind much lighter than today. Wednesday, mostly sunny, middle 50s, and by Thursday, with a partly cloudy sky, chance of rain again in the afternoon, highs in the upper 50s on Thursday. Right now, 45 degrees at the airport, northeast winds there at, 17 gusting to 29 miles an hour. Downtown, we have a northeast wind at 35 miles per hour and gusting even higher. Our downtown temp is 50 degrees. Fog and drizzle in both locations. 49 fog and drizzle in Superior. It's 50 now in Hibbing with overcast skies. Light rain in Cloquet, 46. Also light rain in Ashland, where it's 50. Few clouds in the Twin Cities. They're still warm with 66 degrees. It is 51 in Hayward, overcast, cloudy and 50 in Solon Springs, and light rain, fog, and mist in Two Harbors, where it's 46 degrees.
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23: Final hour of the morning show here on a Monday, Columbus Day, Indigenous Peoples Day. Take your pick. It's not a very pleasant day, that's for sure, compared to the weekend, especially, as weekend temps are more like summer than fall. 79 degrees yesterday, the official high was 80 on Saturday at the airport. Today we'll be lucky to get out of the mid-50s, and it's windy. My goodness, surf is up on Lake Superior. Some huge waves out there this morning as winds are out of the northeast at 35, gusting even higher downtown Duluth. Besides the warm weather, some other newsworthy items over the weekend. Two people injured Saturday afternoon. That was in a three-vehicle crash that occurred just north of Duluth on Highway 61. Minnesota State Patrol says an SUV was stopped in traffic on southbound Highway 61. A motorcycle had stopped behind the vehicle because of the the stopped traffic. Then another motorcycle coming at full speed ended up clipping the left arm and leg of the rider of the stopped motorcycle and then crashed into the SUV. The driver of the stopped motorcycle from Ashland was taken to a hospital with life-threatening injuries. The other motorcycle driver, a man from Duluth, had non-life-threatening injuries. Both of the motorcycle drivers were wearing helmets. The two people in the SUV were not injured. State Patrol assisted at the crash scene by the Duluth Police and Fire Department. And there was an early morning fire yesterday that sent two people to the hospital for treatment of burns and smoke inhalation. According to the Carlton County Sheriff's Department, the fire reported at 4:20 a.m. at a residence on the Kangas Road in Thompson Township. The structure fully engulfed in fire when crews arrived and was considered to be a total loss. State Fire Marshal now investigating the cause of that fire. It's not considered suspicious. The Carlton County Sheriff's Department, along with fire crews from Esco, Cloquet, Carlton, and Renshaw, all responding to the scene of that blaze in Carlton County early yesterday morning. And the impact of that hurricane that made landfall Friday night, Is, in western Florida Panhandle, is still, well, being cleaned up at this point. The first Atlantic hurricane of the year, and hopefully the last. Five deaths now blamed on the storm. Two happened in Florida. There were two other deaths in Alabama, another in South Carolina. Meanwhile, there are thousands of people still without power as of this morning. According to Power Outage U.S., over 150,000 people still in the dark across Florida because of that hurricane. 9:16, Bruce Siski and sports will be on the way.
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23: No big winner, by the way, in the Powerball drawing on Saturday night. So that means tonight's drawing for the Powerball jackpot will be worth at least $538 million. That's after nobody won Saturday. Cash option on that, by the way, works out to about $220 million. The odds of winning, pretty slim. Roughly 1 in 292 million, but if you're a lottery player, good luck. Let's check in with Bruce Siski and sports. Good morning, Bruce.
27: Good morning. Game 2 of the National League Championship Series will take place this afternoon, 4 o'clock in Milwaukee. Logan Henderson versus Yoshinobu Yamamoto. Brewers trying to go up 2-0 in the series, facing a pitcher who shut them down in Game 2 of the NLCS last year. Yamamoto threw a complete Game 3 hitter.
23: Well, let's hope they figured him out by now.
27: And then eventually won World Series MVP as well.
23: Okay.
27: Game 1 of the American League Championship Series follows at 7 o'clock in Florida. Cleveland at Tampa Bay. Foster Griffin versus Drew Rasmussen, whose only playoff starts on flirt with a no-hitter against the New York Yankees. So we'll see how that all plays out. Winners, of course, of those two best-of-seven series. Off to the World Series starting late next week. Guessing we'll get a lot of news from Vikings camp today as they get prepared for their bye week.
23: Mm-hmm.
27: Now they're off this week before hosting the Colts next Sunday, October 25th.
23: A chance for everybody to heal.
27: I don't think there were any significant injuries besides the loss of defensive lineman Javon Hargrave for the Packers yesterday.
23: Oh.
27: Which I didn't look good. I don't know why he was even in the game at that point. It was 31-7 late. But he got carted off and did not appear to be in a very good situation. So we'll see what happens, what the update is from Matt LaFleur on that. And maybe we'll learn if Micah Parsons is going to practice this week heading into the Cowboys game.
23: That'd be good. Yeah, nice to get him back at some point.
27: It would be good, yes. Make sure to get him back at the right time, though.
23: Well, true. Don't rush it.
27: They've treaded water. They should be 4-1, but they've treaded water acceptably, I think, without their best player. So we'll see what happens once they get him back.
23: They actually looked pretty good yesterday.
27: They did. Minnesota Wild host the Vegas Golden Knights, 7 o'clock tonight in St. Paul. Jesper Wallstedt expected to make his sixth consecutive starting goal. So far, 3-1-1, 1.78 goals against, .936 save percentage. That's all pretty good. And then every NHL team plays tomorrow for ESPN's Frozen Frenzy. They have staggered start times.
23: Oh, wow.
27: The first game begins at 5, and the last game begins, I believe, at 10. And everyone's going to play.
23: Hockey everywhere.
27: Yes, and the Wild will play at 7:15 tomorrow night in Winnipeg. So we'll see what they do then, but my guess is that Calvin Pickard makes his Wild debut tomorrow night in goal. Philip Gustafson still on the shelf recovering from off-season hip surgery. High school soccer play. Oh, Timberwolves versus New York tonight from the Garden, 6:30 on this radio station. Should mention that. Regular season opener is next Wednesday at Miami.
23: Okay.
27: All right. High school soccer playoffs underway tomorrow. Boys 7-3A Centennial at Duluth East, 7-AA Hibbing Chisholm's at Denfeld, Mesaba East at Cloquet Esco, top seed Grand Rapids has a first round bye. 7A, Duluth Marshall at Spectrum, Lakes International Language Academy at Hermantown, Legacy Christians at Proctor, girls soccer 7-3A, opening round game Cambridge Isanti at Duluth East, the Greyhounds are the top seed. 7AA North Branch at Denfeld, Hibbing Chisholm's at Hermantown, number 1 seed Cloquet, number 2 seed Grand Rapids both have first round byes. In 7A, Duluth Marshall's at Esco, Proctor travels the Two Harbors, and some regular season volleyball tonight. Is that the season set to wrap up here in the next couple of weeks? Mesaba East at Proctor, Carlton Renshaw's at Floodwood, Bram at Barnum, Moose Lake with the Rivers at Hinkley Finlayson, Rockridge at Greenway as well. Get those full playoff pairings, by the way, on the website. We'll update them regularly, northlandnewsradio.com.
23: Top 10 colleges and universities in Minnesota. Care to take a guess? This is a Wallet Hub deal, where they compared nearly 740 higher education institutions based on metrics like student selectivity, cost and financing, career outcomes, etc. And they have the top 10 universities in Minnesota ranked.
27: Well, the Harvard of the Midwest, UMB's got to be up there.
23: Carleton College is number one, according to this.
27: Dumb. I disagree.
23: McAllister College, number two.
27: Okay.
23: St. Olaf at three.
27: The MIAC representing, I see.
23: University of Minnesota Twin Cities at number four.
27: This is a bad list, Dave.
23: Bethany Lutheran College at number
27: five. That's in Mankato.
23: University of St. Thomas, six.
27: Okay.
23: College of St. Benedict, seven.
27: This is a brutal list.
23: St. John's University at number eight.
27: Yeah.
23: St. Catherine University at number nine. UMD makes the top 10.
27: All right, top 10, baby.
23: At number 10. Not sure there's any other schools left.
27: But I don't know, man. The Harvard of the Midwest should be higher on that list as far as I'm concerned.
23: All right, Bruce Siski has got all kinds of podcasts for you to sample here today.
27: Yeah, well, we have a lot of Gopher Bulldog hockey previews this week, including with Gophers coach Brett Larson and our dear friend Pat Micheletti as well. He'll be in town for the games. They're looking forward to the weekend. It should be a lot of fun down there.
23: All right. Thank you, Bruce. 9:23, your money now, coming up next.
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7: I'm Nicole Murray with Your Money Now. A contractor linked to Super Microcomputer has pleaded guilty in a scheme to illegally export computer servers containing advanced NVIDIA AI chips to China. The federal court filing says that Ting Wee Willie Sun pleaded guilty to four counts, including conspiracies to violate U.S. export controls, smuggle goods from the U.S., and more. Venezuela's interim president, Delcy Rodriguez, has authorized Starlink, the satellite internet service operated by Elon Musk's SpaceX, to operate in the Latin American country. Reuters reports that the company's satellite internet unit has continued to expand its global subscriber base. One lot of a dietary supplement for babies has been voluntarily recalled due to alcohol content. Pacific Health Sciences announced that the company is voluntarily recalling one lot of its baby's magic tea brand, Baby Sleep Gripe Water. Stocks are currently mixed as Micron shares drag tech stocks lower. That's your money now.
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0: Quite a change in the weather from yesterday to today. Yesterday, 79 degrees, sunshine. It was a beautiful weekend, actually. Today, we've got windy conditions, cloudy skies, some fog and drizzle to contend with as well. 45 at the airport now, 50 downtown, 49 Superior, and 50 in Hibbing. Winds at the harbor, northeast at 35 miles an hour, and gusting even higher over the hill at the airport, northeast winds at, from 10 to 29 miles per hour. World Health Organization is launching a new roadmap that will help deal with hypertensive disorders of pregnancy. That includes preeclampsia, which impacts millions of women annually and is a leading cause of death and illness among pregnant women. The organization says women still lack reliable access to basic blood pressure measurements and essential medicines in a number of countries. A new roadmap will lay out actions in research, guidance, and medicine access. It's estimated some 10 to 15% of pregnancies are complicated by hypertensive disorders, and we'll be good to get a handle on that. The World Health Organization launching a new roadmap to deal with that at this point. 927 here at KDAL. News will be on the way at the half hour. Next hour, we'll also be joined by our resident super lawyer. That'll be coming up.
1: Minnesota Timberwolves basketball.
2: Io off a Rudy screen. Gets a run. Stops. Free throw line jumper. Off glass. Count it for two. The run continues. The Timberwolves are up by 13.
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2: Trips him in on a breakaway and a two-handed slam. Edwards, 33 points, 9 rebounds.
1: The Wolves face off against the New York Knicks Monday evening. 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
0: President Trump now considering joining Saudi Arabia's strikes on Houthi rebels. That's after attacks at an airport over the weekend. Saturday's attack by the Iran-backed Houthis left at least 13 people dead, including one American, injuring more than 300 others. The airport struck again on Sunday, causing a fire and several injuries. President Trump telling reporters on Saturday he was weighing his options. In a post on X, the Houthis issuing a warning to travelers about using Saudi airports, calling them vulnerable to attack. That's the latest on that situation. 929 here on KDAL.
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0: Not sure what this is all about, but a U.S. citizen who was arriving back in this country from Cuba was arrested at Miami International Airport last week after customs officers noted a suspicious bulge in the waistline of his pants. A pat-down allegedly uncovered not one, not two, not three, not four or five, but six containers sewn into his underwear. These six containers were holding 10 live birds. His name is Alberto Castillo. He told authorities the birds were for his personal use. He has now been charged with smuggling goods and was released on $25,000 bond. In a separate case, another man arriving from Cuba was arrested at the same airport. He had 11 birds. Officials have not said whether the cases are connected or what those birds are going to be used for, or what kind of birds they were, for that matter. News from NBC and the Minnesota News Network next.

0: NBC News Radio, I'm Jennifer Kuiper. Critics say the deal announced by President Trump allowing Russian diesel into the U.S. and global markets gives Vladimir Putin a financial lifeline and undermines U.S. sanctions. This, as some Republicans argue, it could lower fuel prices and give Trump leverage over Moscow. Trump says Russia will immediately release 300,000 tons of diesel to ease a global fuel shortage, with more shipments to follow. After touring hurricane damage in Destin, Senator Rick Scott is calling for Florida to come together, rebuild, and recover. Dewey Destin, whose restaurant was heavily damaged by Hurricane Isaias, says people in the city named for his great-great-grandfather have been doing just that.
1: You know what? I've probably had 25 calls from people from our community and from people all over the country wanting to know how things were and wanting to know what they could do to help.
0: On the other coast, cleanup is continuing after the remnants of Tropical Storm Rachel hit Southern California and parts of the desert Southwest over the weekend. Jennifer Kuiper, NBC News Radio.
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3: Minnesota News Network, I'm Tasha Radel. Minnesota could soon become a new player in the helium industry. Pulsar Helium has announced a $85.5 million investment in plans for a helium plant and a carbon dioxide capture facility. Senator Grant Howe's child of Hermantown says the project could bring new economic opportunities to northern Minnesota.
4: The investments could create new jobs and new opportunities for really a hub for helium gas with manufacturing, MRI technology, chip manufacturing, all of those different things. So I'm looking forward to seeing where this progresses.
3: Howe's child says Pulsar is looking at a location in Lake County. Governor Tim Walz says the killings of former House Speaker Emerita Melissa Hortman and her husband Mark made him question whether he wanted to remain in public office. In a New York Times investigation published Sunday examining rising threats against elected officials nationwide, Walz described ongoing threats against his family, including a message sent to his daughter with a photo taken outside their home. He also raised concerns about protecting lawmakers who spend much of the year working outside the Capitol. The Hortmans were fatally shot at their home on June 14th of last year. Minnesota's tourism industry appears to have weathered a challenging summer. Jake Juliet with Explore Minnesota says things remain stable.
5: Despite headwinds, we're holding steady in the tourism industry. It's been kind of a rough summer due to the wildfires in northeast Minnesota, but employment is up about 1% in the hospitality industry, which is great. And although travel is down about 2%, we are positioned well for the regional markets, especially road trips.
3: Juliet says they remain optimistic as we head into the fall tourism season. A wildfire at the Sherburne National Wildlife Refuge has burned approximately 151 acres. This is MNN.
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3: In other headlines, a farmer in south central Minnesota could be on the verge of a record crop. Broughton corn and soybean grower Ryan Mockenthune says bean yields range from the mid-60s to nearly 80 bushels per acre.
7: I was a little skeptical to say record here a week ago, but I'm about half done with my acres. And some tougher farms that I run, they're running 71 on two of the tougher farms I run. And that was across the scale in the elevator. So So yeah, I'm going to say there are going to be record yields for my area.
3: Mock and Thune says early planting and timely rains made a big difference. Todd County officials are warning residents about several suspected measles cases and urging them to make sure their vaccinations are up to date. The county previously confirmed a case involving an unvaccinated adult who had traveled within the United States. Anyone who develops symptoms should stay home and call a health care provider before seeking medical care to help prevent further spread. This is MNN.
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9: Well, check the weather forecast. It's cloudy and foggy and windy and drizzly. That'll be coming up after we head downtown and Christy Stokes. Good morning, Christy.
10: Windy is an understatement.
9: Yeah.
10: Right?
9: Good to have the skywalk downtown on days like today.
10: Yes, it is. Yeah. Hey, we've got a lot of things going on. You know, what a beautiful weekend, right?
9: Yes, it was.
10: We saw so many people out in Canal Park and in the downtown area. And also, it's a great time to be thinking about volunteering for Bentleyville. So I just want to remind people of that. Last week, we did some volunteering. And so it is on Saturdays and Sundays, and then again on Wednesday evenings.
9: I got the big tree
10: good
9: up on Saturday,
10: today.
9: I guess. Yeah.
10: Right?
9: Right.
10: Yeah. And good thing the volunteering isn't today. It's a windy one. And then we're also planning for the holiday season as well. So it's our little bit of a planning time this month. And then next month, boy, it's coming up quick. Mm-hmm. We've got the Christmas City of the North Parade on November 20th.

0: time.
1: All right. Thanks so much, Dave.
0: We're at 9:38. Let's do that weather forecast such as it is.
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0: We got cloudy skies, chance of showers in addition to the wind and drizzle we have this morning. Much cooler temperatures, too. Middle 50s is the best we'll do. East winds at 15 to 20 miles an hour, gusting to 30 and gusting much higher right along the lakeshore. Cloudy tonight, maybe some more showers with a slight chance of thunderstorms. Overnight lows in the low 40s. Tomorrow, mostly cloudy, middle 50s, with northwest winds diminishing considerably. And then for Wednesday, mostly sunny, middle 50s, followed by a chance of rain again on Thursday with upper 50s. Keep in mind, the normal high for this time of year is 55. We were certainly above the normal over the weekend with 80 degrees on Saturday, 79 the official high yesterday. 81 is the record high in this state set back in 1995, and 18 degrees the record low. That was in 1988. 7:23 was sun up this morning, sunset this evening at 6:27.
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7: San Francisco 49ers beat the Seahawks in Seattle 32-29 on October 11th. But really, the game was both won and lost on March 12th. March 12th is the day that the Niners signed free agent receiver Mike Evans and the day that the Chiefs signed Super Bowl MVP running back for Seattle, Kenneth Walker. Mike Evans helped win the game for San Francisco, not having Walker lost it for Seattle. I'm Nick Costos.
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0: All right, time for our weekly check-in with Super Lawyer Pete Radosovich in Esco. Good morning, Pete.
12: Good morning, Dave Stradberg. I got to tell you, these calls make my day. Make my week.
0: Well, yeah, something's got to make your day today because it's nasty otherwise. It's cloudy and drizzly and foggy and windy.
12: Yeah, we got used to having a nice weekend. You know something interesting about the legal business, Dave Strandberg?
0: No.

0: actually.
1: I will tell you that people call you on Monday mornings. I've told you this before. The phone is crazy on Monday mornings. Right. You're calling the law office, and you're asking questions that you have mulled over all weekend, and you can't get a hold of anybody. So the first thing you do on Monday is call a lawyer. I've been on the phone since 6 o'clock this morning, I think,
2: talking
1: to people who just look you up, and they listen to you on the radio. They know who you are. I've never dealt with them before. But I get in a lot of property law questions. Yeah, and I thought it might be interesting to explain to you that in the United States of America, we take our property rights very seriously.
0: I would imagine so.
1: We do, yeah. We own our property, and we don't want our neighbors coming an inch over that property line if we can help it. And at Radosovic Law, out in Esco, that's where I practice law, we do deal with property issues all the time. A lot of times, the issues are pretty easy to resolve, but I think the most important thing for your listeners to know is that if you've got a question about your property rights, it's a lot better to talk to someone who knows how the system works than it is to stew about it and get into a fight with your neighbor if you don't have to. I think that's really some good advice.
0: Pete, does the property go, up to like a tree that's hanging over onto your property? Is that their issue or our issue?
1: You know, like any good lawyer, I'll tell you that the answer is it depends.
0: I suppose.
1: It depends. And the facts are that people have been living next door to each other for hundreds and hundreds and hundreds of years.
0: Right.
1: We've got all those laws sort of figured out. And the nuances of each situation has an answer. And so sometimes the answer is you've got to take them to court. Most of the time, the answer is we'll get something worked out. And that's what I think you're smart to talk to a lawyer if you've got a question about a real estate matter.
0: Or talk to your neighbor and maybe figure something out on your own.
1: It's always smartest to work something out.
0: At least start that,
1: Right.
0: Hey, your leaves are coming into my yard. You rake them up.
1: Well, that's going to happen.
0: All right. Pete, how do we get a hold of you if you've got any questions?
1: Radosovic Law Office, it is 218-879-0008. Mm-hmm. Or you can go to pete@radosoviclaw.com. My favorite, though, is the occasional KDAL Morning Show listener that pops into my office in Esco and has a question or two. That happens once a week or so, Dave.
0: All right. I'm looking forward to the next one to come in.
1: We'll talk soon.
0: All right. Thanks a lot, Pete. It's 9:46 here at KDAL.
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0: A jersey worn by NBA legend Michael Jordan during the 1998 NBA Finals is now changing hands. It was sold at a record price. Hunt Auction says the red Chicago Bulls jersey, worn by Jordan in Game 2 in 1998, the NBA Finals, was purchased for $14 million by a Miami real estate investor. That is the highest known price ever paid for a piece of basketball memorabilia, and it's the third Jordan-worn jersey from the Last Dance Finals to fetch more than $10 million. Boy, if you get your hands on a Michael Jordan jersey from the 1998 NBA Finals, you are going to be a rich person. Your Money Now, speaking of money, coming up next.
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0: hang on to your hat if you're heading outdoors. Winds now northeast downtown at 35, gusting higher than that. Over the hill, winds anywhere from 17 to 29 miles an hour out of the northeast. Your money now next on KDAO.
1: I'm Nicole Murray with Your Money Now. Delta Airlines said it will delay the launch of its nonstop service between Atlanta and Riyadh, Saudi Arabia, until March after attacks on the airport. The airline originally planned to begin the route on October 23rd.
2: Do you remember where you were before that?
3: No.
2: You were in my heart. Can I go into your heart?
3: You said you won't leave my room.
2: You seem lonely.
1: The Jessica Chastain horror, Other Mommy, topped the North American box office this weekend, earning $27.5 million during its first few days in theaters. The film earned more than $45 million globally. Starbucks has told CNBC that the company is not considering acquiring Chipotle Mexican Grill. The Financial Times previously reported that the coffee giant was considering a potential mega deal between the two restaurant companies. Stocks are mixed as Micron shares lead tech stocks lower. The Dow is up by more than 200 points. That's Your Money Now.
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0: Well, another use for the GLP-1 drugs. It's showing promise in treating the heartbreak of psoriasis, especially psoriasis symptoms in people with obesity. A study from the drug maker Eli Lilly found patients treated with a combination of Zepbound and Taltz showed clearer skin and increased immune activity than those who got Taltz alone. Researchers say the study provides more new insights into the connection between obesity and psoriasis, and yet another use for the GLP-1 drugs that are starting to cure just about everything. We're at 9:53 now from KDAL.
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0: Well, Halloween is not that far away. Later this month, obviously, the 31st. Reese's is now the top pick when it comes to Halloween candies. DoorDash looking into the 2025 Halloween orders. They found that the Reese's Peanut Butter Cups were America's favorite candy for the third year in a row. Right behind would be your Hershey's candy. M&M's, number three. Chocolate, of course, taking up most of the top 10. But there are some of those sour flavors that are competing. Airheads and Sour Patch Kids made their way into the top 10. Haribo Gummies joining the list for the first time. And DoorDash is calling it the candy to watch this year, too. The data also shows some old school treats are making a comeback. Circus peanut orders are up 350%. Are you kidding? And Lemonheads, 200% up. Bit of honey also showing a comeback, up 180% this year. Those are your big candies for Halloween giving on, October 31st. 9:55, we're going to check in weather up next.
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0: Not a very pleasant day today with a chance of showers, a slight chance of a thunderstorm this afternoon, along with windy, foggy, and drizzly conditions. East winds at 15 to 20, gusting much higher, and highs in the middle 50s today. Showers are likely this evening. Chance of showers overnight, too. Lows in the low 40s. Tomorrow, mostly cloudy, middle 50s, followed by mostly sunny skies on Wednesday and mid-50s. Upper 50s with more showers possible on Thursday. 45 is the airport temp this morning, along with a northeast wind at 17, gusting to 29 miles an hour, and some fog and drizzle to go with it. 50 degrees downtown. We got some pretty brisk off-lake winds. Northeast now at 35, gusting even higher. 49 is the current temp in Superior. Fog and drizzle there and windy. 50 degrees and cloudy skies in Hibbing at this point. Again, yesterday and over the weekend, it was just summer-like weather. 79 was yesterday's official high at Duluth International. Got up to 80 on Saturday. Normal high for this time of year is 55. Record high in this state, 1995, it hit 81. And the record low, 18 in 1988. 7:23 for setup this morning. It'll set at 6:27 this evening.
12: I'm Rob Gerisline, and this is from the pages of the Outdoor News, brought to you by Onyx Fish. Minnesota's statewide youth deer season and early antlerless-only season both run October 15th through 18th. After the break, we'll review who can participate, where the antlerless hunt applies, and an important licensing reminder.
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12: Minnesota statewide youth deer hunting season runs Thursday, October 15th through Sunday, October 18th. The four-day season is open to hunters age 10 through 17 and coincides with statewide teacher workshops when many schools are closed for fall break. The Minnesota Department of Natural Resources says approximately 20,000 young hunters participate annually. Since the season expanded statewide in 2019, hunters in this age group have harvested an average of about 6,700 deer per year. Minnesota's early antlerless-only deer season also runs October 15th through 18th. Both adult and youth hunters may participate in that hunt, but only within designated deer permit areas. There are 26 DPAs open for the hunt this weekend. Reminder that the DNR is urging families to purchase licenses early because first-time transactions in Minnesota's new electronic licensing system may take some additional time. Children age 12 and younger must have their account linked to an adult's account. Hunters age 13 and older may create their own account or have an adult create and link one for them. This has been from the pages of the Outdoor News. Learn more at outdoornews.com.
0: Not sure if he's fooling or not, but President Trump floating the idea of renaming either the Atlantic or Pacific Oceans, making the suggestion during a rally in Tennessee over the weekend. He noted he renamed Lake Ontario in the Gulf of Mexico, and he said, we need a river, we need an ocean. Went on to say we could call it Trump Ocean or Ocean of the Americas, something like that. Trump signed an executive order back in August renaming Lake Ontario to Lake America. as trade tensions flare between the U.S. and Canada. We'll see if this is going to pan out or not. We got to end things here. We got news up next. I'll be back tomorrow morning at 6 a.m.
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15: NBC News Radio, I'm Jennifer Kuiper. President Trump is facing bipartisan backlash over a deal allowing Russian diesel into the U.S. and global markets. Trump says Russia will immediately release 300,000 tons of diesel to ease a global fuel shortage, with more shipments to follow. It comes as AAA puts today's national average for a gallon of diesel at $6.26 a gallon. Critics say the deal gives Vladimir Putin a financial lifeline and undermines U.S. sanctions, while some Republicans argue it could lower fuel prices and give Trump leverage over Moscow. Efforts to restore power and assess damage are ongoing today after Isaias made landfall Friday night as a Category 2 hurricane along the western Florida panhandle. Five deaths are blamed on the storm in Florida, Alabama, and South Carolina. In Southern California, at least eight homes on the Long Beach coast are red-tagged after damage from waves and flooding due to remnants of Tropical Storm Rachel. In Las Vegas, yesterday's storm dropped over an inch of rain at Harry Reid International Airport, leading to long delays. Chris Powers with today's weather.
16: Thunderstorms will be a concern across the northern plains and upper Midwest today, with some storms bringing gusty winds, heavy rain, and the potential for localized flooding. Farther south, scattered downpours will continue across the Gulf Coast, while parts of the desert southwest could see afternoon storms.
15: New York City Mayor Zohran Mamdani is announcing new NYPD accountability reforms and a review of police use of force policies. Scott Pringle with more.
17: A new policy will ensure officers complete any ongoing disciplinary process before retirement. It comes after an officer involved in a deadly police shooting of a Queens teenager, Wynn Rosario, was allowed to retire before his disciplinary trial. Rosario was killed while having a mental health crisis. Meanwhile, a use of force review order by Mamdani would be the first in 10 years and centers around police encounters with people experiencing a mental health crisis.
15: I'm Jennifer Kuiper, NBC News Radio.
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15: New Jersey Transit customers are in for some significant changes to their commute as construction on the new Portal Bridge enters its final phase. Jonathan O'Halloran reports.
20: The next 5 weeks should bring some final headaches to commuters as the new Portal Bridge is almost ready. NJT says trains will be operating on a single track between Newark and Secaucus while work continues. That means fewer trains in and out of Penn Station on all lines. Midtown Direct service during the week is now suspended. NJT says the final switchover is expected on November 15th when regular schedules are expected to resume.
15: California High-Speed Rail Authority is making promises when it comes to taxpayer money.
21: Chairman of the Rail Authority Board says after reports surfaced that taxpayer dollars were being used to give consultants a lavish lifestyle, they took action.
22: This board is taking seriously the issues that this authority is dealing with.
21: Steve Cava says there will be more scrutiny over each dollar.
22: Eyes and ears and authority over approving issues with the high-speed rail.
21: Cava also says the board is now trying to claw back that misused money. I'm Jason Campadonia.
23: Let's go surfing now. Everybody's learning how. Come on a safari with
15: Beach Boys frontman Mike Love is back on stage despite what longtime collaborator John Stamos calls serious health challenges. The 85-year-old performed in Cincinnati and Nashville this weekend, months after the band paused its tour and canceled several shows. Stamos says doctors, family, and friends have urged Love to focus on his health, but the singer insists performing helps lift him up. The Ravens picked up a 30-23 victory in overtime against the Falcons on Sunday Night Football. Ravens head coach Jesse Minter says Kyle Hamilton sealed the deal.
1: An unbelievable drive in overtime to take the 7-point lead, and then obviously a game-winning play by Atlanta's own Kyle Hamilton. So great day for the Ravens.
15: Baltimore is now 4-1, while Atlanta dropped to 2-3. I'm Jennifer Kuiper, NBC News Radio.
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24: He's getting beat up nationally, ladies and gentlemen. That's right. We've got a man who took to the airways. We do, from our home country here. Congressman Tom Emmer was on the talk shows, and he was talking about Trump's plan to buy Russian diesel. We're going to get to those comments in just a little bit, and then his fellow Republicans' comments behind him. So we're going to get a chance to hear all of that, how it played out on the Sunday morning talk shows. But before that, we were lucky enough to get him in studio. That's Minnesota State Senator Rob Kupak. Senator Kupak, good to have you back on. How you been?
25: Thanks. Busy, just to say the least. You know, we're coming into the finals.
24: It's the little dogs that bite. I always say that. You're knocking on the doors, huh?
25: It is. Yesterday there was a pit bull, and I was like, oh, I'm not so sure about this one. And then he came out in that whole tail end was shaking, and he's just like, I want to get in your car and go with you. So,
24: yeah, exactly. So the race, obviously close, last time. And here's the thing we need to point out to everybody in the broad area of our listening audience. You were the one seat majority that gave the Democrats what they needed to actually legislate. Fair?
25: Fair. I mean, me and, you know, there's probably, you know, three other state senators who are in super close races, too. So, mm-hmm. I mean, you know, you could pick any one of the four of us, and yeah, sure.
24: Okay. I guess my point is you lose one of those
25: you
24: races.
25: You lose one of those, yeah. You lose me, Senator Hochschild, Senator Putnam, Senator Seeberger. Yeah, sure. Yeah.
24: So, tell me about this. Tell me how the race is going.
25: It is unbelievable how much money is pouring in from outside of the district, and really from outside of the state of Minnesota. It is at levels I don't think anybody's seen before. Everybody I talk to go, we have never seen anything like this. There are outside interests, mostly funded by, you know, the bigs, tobacco, oil, data centers, that are just pouring into the state in basically about five state Senate races.
24: Okay, so I hear them. And you know, I was driving home the other day, and I'm like, wow. I mean, and I'm hearing them often. You know, how do you counter that? What are you doing to make sure that people understand what you just said, that the data centers, you know, tobacco, oil, some of these people are the ones that are attacking you?
25: Yeah, I mean, you can put your message out there, you know, as any way you can. I mean, I think, you know, for us, it's we've got a good ground game, and we're just meeting people where they are, out on the doors, at events, talking to the people about that, telling them, you know, I've kind of I open up, you know, I come to the door and I'm like, hey, I'm, you know, State Senator Rob Kupek, I'm up for re-election. Maybe you've seen one or a thousand pieces of mail or radio ads talking about me. You know, and you know, we've sent out some mailers too that were, you know, we sent some personal letters out to people actually. We sent letters out that said, hey, you're going to hear a lot of crazy things. And you know what? Here's my cell phone number. If you see a crazy thing you want a question about, call me.
24: Okay.
25: And I'll answer that.
24: Some of what they're saying is that you raised taxes in Minnesota by billions of dollars. True or not?
25: So here's the thing. Not true. So, you know, one of the things they count is that in the 7-county metro area, there were votes that we allowed them to raise sales taxes to pay for housing and for roads. So, yes, if you are traveling down into the 7-county metro area, you are going to pay more in taxes down there because they wanted a sales tax to pay for, you know, city roads, infrastructure that was in really rough shape, and to pay for housing programs. Those taxes did not go into effect in greater Minnesota.
24: So
25: did not vote for those.
24: So you gave them authority to have local control.
25: Yeah, and, you know, it's the 7-county, it's that the Metropolitan Council that they are putting in that sales tax. So, yeah, it's a regional kind of local control. But, yeah, we gave them that authority. So that's one of the big ones they count. And then, you know, they'll count paid family medical leave. They count that as a new tax. And then, you know, there are things that they did. You know, there are a couple of things where we upped it. Yeah, did we up? We upped a tiny percentage on the car tab fee, and then the price of cars went friggin' through the roof. And that, you know, then everybody's like, I'm paying a lot more because the price of cars went way up. But we, you know, and certainly I think I have said that we need to, car tabs are a lousy way to fund roads, but that's where all that money goes to. It all goes to roads, but we need to come up with a better way because it's actually not a very fair tax on people.
24: So what about the fact that they believe that you allowed, you know, the Somalians and others to do as they did and steal money, that you didn't keep an eye on it? What's your answer to that?
25: Yeah, so, you know, we are the appropriating branch of the legislature, and, you know, the governor oversees and his team oversees those. And so, yeah, there was, on the governor's side, on the executive branch, they were not good keepers of the money on that side. They did not watch it at all as well. And as soon as, you know, we find out in the legislature, we started, you know, tightening up things and moving forward. And then next year, our Office of Inspector General takes place. So we have been a constant, as we've seen things, work to correct it. Like even the child care center thing, you realize that's from 2018. Like, that was when Republicans had control of the Senate. And you know what? They put together a group like, how can we stop these child cares from fraudulently billing the state? And they came back with the recommendation that you needed to implement electronic attendance, that would be a big step forward. And then what the Republicans said at the Senate at the time, they go, well, that's going to cost money. We're not going to spend money on that. So you know what we did in 2023? We started that and implemented it. And that goes into effect this summer, that electronic record keeping on attendance. So some of these things were known before, but they didn't want to take the time or spend the money to actually fix them.
24: State Senator Rob Kupek, our guest. Senator Kupek, every now and then, it's hard to do this, but you know, I know you. I've known you for years. You're not the bragging type. I'm sorry, but most politicians are braggers. I mean, we get word out that, hey, I did this, I did that. Do it. I want to know, when you take a step back and you look at your time so far in the state Senate, what you look at and say, you know what? That was a win.
25: Yeah. You know, you know, besides the things I've brought back to my district, I think that's where I start. Like, you know what? We're finishing up flood control in Moorhead, and that means we get to take Moorhead out of the floodplain on the FEMA maps, and that means everybody that has a home mortgage that has to buy flood insurance ain't going to have to buy flood insurance
24: anymore.
25: They're
24: going to save money.
25: And that's a big savings. That is big money in your pocket. So I look at those things, you know, that we brought back. We've got an underpass in downtown Moorhead that's going to open next week. That is huge for not only emergency vehicles moving back and forth, but that came up $10 million short. And I got that $10 million. That did not fall back on property taxes. So I look at those things first, you know, concrete things. Weld Hall is opening up at MSUM. You know, a big restoration on an old historic building that's going to be open now to the public for other things to use, a huge amenity and asset to our community. So I look at those things. And then I would think, you know, legislatively, my biggest, heaviest lift that would impact, you know, people around the state is, you know, fair repair, the right to repair bill, that we got that, you know, passed across the finish line in Minnesota. At the time, you know, it didn't include the agricultural equipment. That was the thing I was shooting for. But it means that, you know, your cell phone, you can take it to an independent repair shop now and get it repaired. They have to provide you with the parts and the instructions and the tools that you need to fix it allow. And it opens up the door for, you know, independent businesses to work across the state to get repair shops. Because you know what? We know where the two Apple stores are to repair your phone? Yeah, outside of the Twin Cities. Does that work for the rest of Minnesota? Not at all.
24: Well, I know a lot of farmers are going to love you for that.
25: And I will give, you know, here's one place I'll give credit to the Trump administration, right? The Biden administration started, you know, with the FTC, Federal Trade Commission, saying that, you know, went after John Deere for unfair practices. And the Trump administration kept that going and won in court. And that John Deere now basically is going to have to do the things that we wanted them to do in our right to repair bill.
24: Which is just open things up to the individuals that own that product to have them able to go down to Ted, who they knew could fix it.
25: Yep. But Ted, so I'll give them some credit on that one. Absolutely. That was the great thing that they continued that process.
24: Before we go, you know, and I've got a couple more questions for you. What's your website so people can understand, you know, what you're talking about?
25: Sure. It's CUPEC and then the number 4, CUPEC 4, MN Senate. I'm in Senate District 4, so that works really well.
24: Okay. stick around. We're going to head to Sarah Heinrich, get a chance to visit with her about what's going on in the markets, our farm and ranch director. Sarah, I tell you what, it was dry out there. Buddy lost a tractor over the weekend.
5: I heard you talking about that. And so, you know, the winds that we had on Saturday, I can certainly see where that would be an issue. And, you know, I was down in your home country and in your neck of the woods. And I'll tell you what, southeastern North Dakota is just flying when it comes to harvest progress down there. And that is because of the dry weather.
24: Yeah. And on windy days like that, you know that the boys are sitting there scratching their head, but they're getting after it. You know, there's all kinds of, and the thing about it was they could have lost farms. You know, if the guys didn't get out there and get it turned black, I mean, that fire could have jumped. They could have lost farms out of this.
5: Absolutely, and it can move rather quickly. And, yes, I mean, we don't like to go during the windy days, but also, I mean, we're all well aware that we've been sitting for the last couple of days just because of the rain and the mist in the area. And so it's pretty hard when the sun is shining to just let those machines sit.
24: Yeah. What's going on in the markets?
5: We are in the downward trend with December corn a half a cent lower at 479, March at 493, down 0.75 cents. New crop November soybeans fall 8.75 cents at 1283, January at $13 even, 8.5 cents lower. Spring wheat for December down 2 pennies at 694. March comes in at 7.11, down 2 cents. Feeder cattle for November down $2.05 at 340 even, while December live cattle are $1.03 lower at 226.03. December lean hogs up a dime at $67.90. 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

0: you so desire, it's pretty easy. All you do is call 1-800-880-5346 on our Northwest Tire phone line. Also, if you have a question, you can text it at 35270. Rob Kupek, Minnesota State Senate, senator in a race that's close. Anybody would say that. And also in a race that could easily define the majority of the Minnesota State Senate. Somebody wants to know, Rob, why didn't you pass sports betting?
1: Well, it wasn't up to me. I mean, every chance I had got, I made a positive vote for sports betting. Sports betting is not a party line vote. There are lots of Republicans that are very much against sports betting. There's a lot of Democrats that are against sports betting, and it's a weird mix. That's a weird vote on the board when things come up for sports betting. Well, I have voted every chance I've had, you know, to get in to vote yes on it.
0: Didn't the internet kind of, you know, the horse is out of the barn when it comes to sports betting?
1: It is. And we have sports betting, and then, you know, the whole Kalshi and predictive markets thing, that's a whole other, animal that I think we're also going to have to wrestle with here coming up this year.
0: Somebody said, Rob, your opponent is claiming car tabs. Does he indeed have North Dakota plates?
1: You know, so that is a rumor I have heard. I cannot say whether that's true or not. I do not know.
0: Somebody said, going on, da-da-da-da. I wish he could dig a very deep hole. Oh, this goes back to the Putin fight. You know, national politics. How much does that play in your district?
1: Certainly when I am out talking to people, you know, I think the number one answer of, you know, what's impacting their lives is affordability. And certainly that falls right down onto the national government. The reason that grocery prices, the prices of everything, gas, diesel, why everything is so expensive. Everybody knows why it's so expensive.
0: Yeah.
1: It is of their own making at the top. But I think, you know, they also know that you're a state senator, so they want to talk about state issues too. And so, you know, there is some intersection between what we can do with the state and affordability issues for sure. But they know that those things, you know, that squarely falls on the Trump administration, that why those prices are so high.
0: You have something that I wish people could really use as a model in Moorhead, Minnesota, which is the Moorhead Public School System. I don't know, having toured it, having seen it, having done radio there, I just don't know that I've ever seen a better public school system.
1: It is, you know, I think the fact that, you know, the Career Academy, that we have that option, that kids who are not, and I think that's a model for other parts of the state. And I know other parts of the states have come up and looked at it and are trying to replicate it. But the fact that, you know, if you're not going to college, that you have these other options, and, you know, that local businesses come right in, and there's that connection of, like, here are other good jobs, opportunities that you may not know about if you're not planning on going to college. And then the fact that, you know, sports, arts, our speech team is phenomenal. The musicals that we put on, there are so many opportunities for students to go on and enrich themselves. And I'll take a proud parent moment and brag that, you know, my son became a rocket scientist and he went through the Moorhead Public
0: School.
1: There
0: you go. So. There you go. Thank God your wife is smart. You know, and the problem with the Moorhead Public School System that I know you support and have done everything to help is they've got a weak hockey and football program.
1: I'm not sure that's the case there, buddy.
0: Yeah, no, it's not the case. If you get this job again, if people say, you know what, Rob, head on down, get your suit and tie out, even though you don't like wearing it, and head down to St. Paul, what are you going to do with the job?
1: You know, I you know, for me, it is those affordability issues. So next year we're going to have, you know, there are cuts coming from the federal government that are going to impact counties, impact school districts, and we're going to need to make sure that at the state level, you know, we can help our counties, cities, and school districts, you know, weather those so that they don't fall back on property taxes. That's how that becomes, you know, an affordability issue. And then, you know, I've been on the Health and Human Services Committee. The things that are coming for rural health care, rural EMS, the Medicare, Medicaid cuts at so many rural hospitals, rural EMS rely on those funds, and those cuts are coming. They are going to be, in a world of hurt. I mean, they're already on the margins right now. Mm-hmm. And so we're going to have to, you know, as a state, you know, deal with that and see how we can help them out. Wherever you, because whatever zip code you are, you should be able to, you know, call up and get an ambulance service to come and help you out where you are. And those rural EMS ones, they are under so much strain and stress right now.
0: Have you, do you think people understand that this, you know, replacing, doing everything they could to get the Affordable Care Act on the national scale and then put it off until after the midterms because they didn't want the black eye they're about to get about it, but yet they were able to wreck Obamacare, as they call it. Do you think people understand what's coming there?
1: I don't think they have an idea. I mean, I think some people do. I had a guy out in Audubon, Minnesota, and he said, I got in that, I retired early. I was in that little, that gap thing. He said, Obamacare saved my life. I got a cancer diagnosis. I had gotten insurance, you know, through the marketplace, through Obamacare, and that's the only reason I'm here today.
0: My brother-in-law is a family physician, or he was. He's reached retirement age. If you sit down with him and do what we're doing just now, and just have a conversation, he will tell you that Obamacare saved a lot of lives, that it really did. And these are people that he was a physician for.
1: Yeah.
0: I mean, think about that.
1: It is. And it is, it's, you know, it's that marketplace. It's so many, there are so many people, farmers, who this is how they get their insurance, is on that marketplace, because that individual insurance policy is so expensive.
0: One more time, your website.
1: Sure. Kupek, the number 4, MN Senate.
0: All right. When we come back, Tom Emmer made some comments over the weekend. Let's hear what they were right after this.

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3: NBC News Radio, I'm Jan Ferkeifer. Minnesota Congresswoman Ilhan Omar's Washington, D.C. home has been raided by federal agents. Multiple reports say the search is in connection to an investigation into the Democrats' immigration paperwork. It comes about a month after Homeland Security Secretary Mark Wayne Mullen revealed to conservative podcaster Benny Johnson that there is an ongoing federal investigation into Omar as part of an alleged fraudulent immigration scheme. President Trump is facing backlash over a newly announced deal to allow Russian diesel into the U.S. and global markets. Garrett Hake has more.
4: Republican Tom Tillis and six other senators releasing a bipartisan statement condemning the president's plan and calling on the administration to immediately reverse course.
3: Some Republicans argue it could lower fuel prices and give Trump leverage over Moscow. The western Florida panhandle region is cleaning up today after Hurricane Isaias made landfall Friday night. Jennifer Kuiper, NBC News.
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9: Mostly cloudy conditions are expected for today, and it'll be particularly breezy as you get closer to Lake Superior. Highs today will generally be into the upper 40s across the borderlands, with 50s across the rest of the Northland. There might even be a couple low 60s down to the south. There will be a chance for rain after 4 p.m. today, with even a couple embedded thunderstorms, but no severe weather is expected. With NORAD News Now, I'm meteorologist Brendan Pham for 610 and FM 103.9 KDAL.
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0: This came in for Senator Rob Kupak from the Minnesota State Senate, and I told him, I said, just hang on and answer these for the people, would you? One says, okay, you and Rob Kupak just touched on the cost of insurance and how affordable it is for farmers to get it on the marketplace. He doesn't know crap about it. It costs a farmer to have health insurance. I just gave you my example up above, which is this, the info I received from North Dakota Blue Cross Blue Shield a few weeks ago, and they're looking at a huge increase.
1: Yeah, they are looking. Healthcare is going up at a huge increase. And I'm not saying it doesn't cost you, but I'm telling you, if the subsidy that you had gotten previously from the federal government to help you pay that down, if that goes away, it's obviously going to cost you more. And that's the thing. It has been a way, compared to a free market out there, to find your own, that Affordable Care Act. It's not affordable. Healthcare in general is not affordable, but it has been a way to get some health insurance at a lower cost. And it's not cheap, but it is at a lower cost.
0: Somebody wants to know, how do you, Rob, feel about the idea of turning state forest lands over to various tribes and cutting off access to current landowners and or others to enjoy public lands?
1: Yeah, and that was a bill that was up. There was a bill to turn the White Earth State Forest over to the White Earth tribe. The bill was not, it was really ill-conceived and just, you know, came out of nowhere. And so myself, Senator Hochschild, who was on that committee, the two of us worked together to squash that bill, and it did not get its way out of committee. So, okay. Yeah, the process that was put in place is not good. So, no, I stopped that.
0: Somebody said, any news on the refinery proposal outside Moorhead? What can be done with the old malting plant building in Moorhead?
1: Yeah, so the sustainable aviation fuel plant, you know, we have put in the tax breaks for that. So at the state level, we've put in everything. The company that is supposed to do it seems to be moving very slow. They haven't moved on their previous project. So that seems, you know, as far as I know, it's still there, still going. The malting plant is tough because you know what that building is best for? It's best for malting. Mm-hmm. And then they put a provision on it that it can't be used for that. So that is, you know, the city is working on trying to come up with another idea for it.
0: But the people that don't malt anymore made that decision.
1: Right. The people that don't malt anymore, they said you can't sell it to another malting thing. And
0: another
1: they moved
0: one.
1: Those jobs down to Shakopee.
0: Rob, Kent Eakin and Paul Marquardt knocked on my door at least two times a year. Why haven't I seen you?
1: I can't be everywhere all at once, but tell me where you are. And I'm out doing is door knocking, out knocking in rural areas. People's like, nobody's ever come here before. So there are people that I'm talking to that have seen nobody ever anywhere. We are, you know, we are making multiple passes through all of the towns, and we're out in the rural areas too. So.
0: Okay. Good to talk to you, Rob.
1: You bet.
0: Rob Kupak, ladies and gentlemen. I promised you that we would play what Tom Emmer said. Tom is one of the leaders in the United States Congress. He is part of the leadership team that the Republicans have. And, of course, he was questioned on Trump's plan to buy Russian diesel. Take a listen to this.
2: Before we get to the midterms, what do you make of this plan to buy Russian diesel? I mean, you've been a strong supporter of Ukraine. You voted for those sanctions. What do you think of this?
3: Well, it's another example of our president thinking out of the box. You know, he's listening to the American people, John. The American people are hurting because of this.

0: that resolved?
1: I mean, most energy market analysts say this would have almost no impact or very little impact on the price of diesel in the United States, but it certainly would be a lifeline for Putin.
2: It is. It's a lifeline, albeit I would guess a little bit shorter than what Putin would want it. But that is the problem right there, folks. Emmer knows better. He absolutely knows better. And yet he goes on the Sunday shows and does everything he can to have Donald Trump like him. He knows better. And he talks about war and how he's a great negotiator. Well, when does it happen? When does it happen? For 2 years now, again, he's been president of the United States. When does it happen? You know, and he sits there and he talks about how, you know, this president is this great peace negotiator. He's somebody that can get it done. He thinks out of the box. When? The one thing I would have asked the congressman is, what in the world has he done when it comes to this? How does buying, you know, diesel fuel, how does that help? I don't get it. And so it wasn't, and it isn't just me. It isn't. Chris Christie, a man that Republicans begged to run for president, a man that was one of the most popular Republican governors in the nation, a man who won the governorship in a state that is solid blue in New Jersey. And Chris Christie, a Republican commentator on ABC, had this to say about Tom Emmer.
3: Let's remember something about Kansas. They haven't elected a Democrat to the Senate since the early 1930s, but they've elected Democratic governors.
1: Currently now.
3: Yep, yeah. They have one now, and they've had them before. But look, as a Republican, I sat here shaking my head at the political malpractice that was committed on this air with you by Tom Emmer. Here is the Republican argument for the last 3 weeks. It's okay to sell or to buy oil from a thug KGB dictator in Russia that will use it to kill free Ukrainians. The American people don't get the fact that the economy is great. And so when they have to pay all they have to pay at the grocery store and at the gas station, they just don't get it. And by the way, it's okay to live stream a murder by the United States government executing on the death penalty. Those are our three closing arguments to try to maintain our majorities in the House and Senate. This is malpractice. And the fact Tom is smarter than that, he knows better than that. But what you heard throughout it is this absolute requirement that you must stand by everything Donald Trump says and does if you want to remain in leadership in the House or the Senate. And it is malpractice to good Republicans all across this country who care about the issues we care about. And then we have guys like Tom who know better on the air, on his knee in front of Donald Trump as he is saying things like he said in the lead in here, that he can say the stupidest things in the world and people will believe him.
2: That's Minnesota's Tom Emmer that he's talking about. And Tom Emmer has become that individual when he says on his knee. When it comes to Donald Trump, he's telling the truth. People ask me after shows like this, when I'm very passionate about the aid that he is giving to Russia and how that aid is going to be used against a country that was invaded, that was attacked by Russia, and that is Ukraine. People ask me all the time, you know, why? Why are you so anti-Donald Trump? It's this. It's this. This is why. And so it is so refreshing to hear someone like Chris Christie say that. It is just so refreshing. You know, how we can get to a point to where we're sitting here looking at it and we would ever allow in Congress, where we would ever have a congressman like Tom Emmer, who is a leader in the United States Congress. He is on the leadership team. You know, to have someone like that supporting this and acting as though this is part of some major plan, I go back to asking you the question. I did on my Facebook page. If you go to my Facebook page, you'll get a chance to have a conversation there. Try, you know, don't cuss at each other because it gets pretty nasty on there. I put a question out. I don't comment on it. I've been bashed as you could possibly imagine on it. Go ahead.

0: had. That's your right. I put a provoking question out there. But I asked you, and I will ask you again. I will ask you again. What in the world does Vladimir Putin have over Donald Trump? What does he have over him? You know, let's get back to the text messages. One says, the felon says, elect me, and right after the midterms, I'll end this war. Yeah, in a pig's eye. He can't be believable, even if his tongue is notarized. Okay, interesting way of putting it. Another one. Illegals, fraud, and crime. Democratic accomplishments. A run on accomplishments, Joel. Okay. Interest rates were supposed to be down. Grocery prices were supposed to be down. Fuel prices were supposed to be down. This war was supposed to be over. We were going to take care of Iran, not through war. He was never, ever going to get us into another war. Do you remember that? And you're telling me to run on accomplishments? I'll do that. I will absolutely do that. And I think you're seeing something that might make you unhappy in terms of writing that. Let's get to the phone lines and get some of the folks on. Trust me, we'll get to the weather for you, and we'll find out what the weather is doing out there. So that's not an issue, but I want to get to Jeff first. Jeff, you're on News and Views.
1: Who do you think bailed Trump out in the 80s and 90s when he was bankrupt?
0: Well,
1: this is Russian mob money. Come on.
0: That was pointed out to me, and you know what, Jeff? As mad as I was about this over the weekend, and as ready as I was to come in and talk about this, I hadn't thought of that until somebody texted in earlier, which tells me I'm not doing enough homework, because what you just said is right. It was Russian money that bailed him out.
1: Yes, yes. And number two, I don't like Kevin Cramer, I'll be real straight up, but I got to give him credit. He said this public execution is a stupid mistake. You're going to make a martyr out of this guy and invite more trouble for us.
0: Yeah.
1: So I got to give Kevin this one, all right?
0: You bet. Appreciate your call, Jeff. Rest of you folks, wait on hold. We'll get to you, but let's get to the weather first and find out what Too Tall has.
2: Good morning. A strong front cutting through central and eastern Minnesota is the dividing line between cold temperatures out west and much milder conditions as you go further east. And along that front, and especially north and west of it, there will be areas of showers, drizzle and fog, maybe a rumble of thunder here and there. After that, it looks like we'll quiet things down beginning tomorrow. Chilly temps for the first part of the week. There is some hope for much warmer temperatures as we go into the weekend, particularly the second part of the upcoming weekend. For northern and eastern Minnesota, cloudy sky with areas of showers here and there, predominantly in the afternoon, but they could occur anytime, anywhere. Breezy at times with daytime high temperatures generally in the low to mid-50s. 38 to 42 tonight with areas of showers and a bit of a breeze out there. Mostly cloudy, 52 to 56 during the nighttime tonight. For the eastern Dakotas, western, central, and southern Minnesota, big temperature range today, ranging from 53 to 84 from west to southeast. Breezy conditions with areas of showers, maybe a rumble of thunder here and there. 37 to 52 tonight, coldest west, warmest, relatively speaking, to the east with areas of showers. Moving mainly into Minnesota during the nighttime tonight and ending by late tonight or tomorrow morning. Mostly cloudy, 45 to 55 for tomorrow. For the western and central Dakotas, looking at areas of showers, the far northwest part of North Dakota could get some snow mixed in here and there. 37 to 52 for the highs, 30 to 36 tonight, partly to mostly cloudy, and 45 to 55 tomorrow, partly to mostly cloudy as well. Tom's Town of the Day, Elgin, North Dakota, predicted high 46. I'm meteorologist Tom Szymanski from the News and Views Regional Weather Cave.
0: We will get to all of those phone calls, or at least as many as we can fit in. The cruiser is sponsored by the North Dakota Farmers Union, the North Dakota Association of Rural Electric Cooperatives, Nielsen, Brand Law, Pifers, Auction, Realty and Land Management, and Broadband Association of North Dakota. 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
7: Minnesota News Network, I'm Tasha Radel. Minnesota could soon become a new player in the helium industry. Pulsar Helium has announced plans for a helium plant and a carbon dioxide capture facility. Senator Grant Housechild says the project could bring new economic opportunities to northern Minnesota.
8: These investments could create new jobs and new opportunities for really a hub for helium gas with manufacturing, MRI technology, chip manufacturing, all of those different things. So I'm looking forward to seeing where this progresses.
7: Pulsar is looking at a location in Lake County. A wildfire at the Sherburne National Wildlife Refuge has burned approximately 151 acres. The Santiago fire started Saturday during unusually hot, dry, and windy conditions. Minnesota's tourism industry remained relatively stable this summer despite wildfires in the Northeast and a slight decline in travel. This is MNN.
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0: Joel Heitkamp, your host. We just about have her done for the day. Abby Miller, your producer, but we're going to take phone calls. 1-800-880-5346. Let's get to Lee. Lee, you're on News and Views.
13: Yeah, Joel, you're talking about the connection between Donald Trump and the Russians. Well, there's a book called Dark Powers. I've read the book, and it goes on to say that it's the Deutsche Bank, Donald Trump, and an epic trail of destruction. If you read that book, it's got all of the names and the players, dates, times, and everything about the transactions that Donald Trump was doing with the Deutsche Bank, which was also laundering money. The Deutsche Bank is known as the laundromat for the oligarchs in Russia to get rid of their bad money. And most of their bad money, the way that they're doing it is investing in other countries and mortgaging real estate properties, because if they default on it, they don't care. because they'll just seize the property, sell the property off, and now they've got good money. If you want to launder bad money, the best place to do it is in the real estate business.
0: So what jumped out at, what jumped out at you in that book that you didn't know before you read it?
13: That the one thing was that there was a guy by the name of Felix Sater. I don't know if I'm pronouncing it right, but it's S-A-T-E-R. He was a crime individual, criminal individual from Russia, had the Russian connections with the mob over there, if you want to call them. And Donald Trump rented him a suite at 40 Wall Street when he owned it. That guy lived there, and he was the connection for Donald for the Russian money. Like I say, he didn't care. He didn't. He was getting loans at 1% and 2%, and some of them were even loans that didn't even have any interest tied to it, and all they wanted was the property. They didn't care if he defaulted on it or not.
0: Yeah.
13: And the gal that he worked with at the Deutsche Bank was called Little Rosemary. Little Rosemary ran in the same circles with Ivanka Trump, got to know her, and then through her, she got to know Jared Kushner, and Jared Kushner was borrowing money. He borrowed money from this bank before, and the Kushner family was borrowing money from the Deutsche Bank before Donald Trump. Donald Trump got introduced to Little Rosemary through Jared Kushner.
0: Okay, thank you, Lee. Just a web there, and of course, Jared Kushner's father, I believe, ended up in jail over all this. It's Hunter Biden, if you wanted to criticize him, times 100,000. I mean, it's as corrupt, but you're okay with that. That 32% of America is okay with that. I'm just happy to see that those independents in the middle that might have voted for him aren't. Because it's more and more. I couldn't get anybody today on the show to defend his buying Russian oil. I couldn't get anybody to defend it. And that to me, because I do get a lot of comments criticizing me, taking me on, that to me was a really good sign. Good riding with you, folks. We'll see you back here tomorrow.
14: I'll take it, wrap it up. I'll take it, wrap it up. I'll take it.
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22: NBC News Radio. I'm Chris Caraccio. President Trump is weighing joining Saudi Arabia strikes on Houthi rebels after a pair of attacks at the Riyadh airport. Saturday's attack by the Iran-backed Houthis left at least 13 people dead, including one American, and injured more than 300 others. The airport was struck again yesterday. President Trump is facing backlash over a newly announced deal to allow Russian diesel into the U.S. and global markets, NBC's Garrett Hake reports.
23: Republican Tom Tillis and six other senators releasing a bipartisan statement condemning the president's plan and calling on the administration to immediately reverse course.
22: Ukrainian President Volodymyr Zelensky also blasted the agreement, which critics say gives Russian President Putin a financial lifeline and undermines U.S. sanctions. But some Republicans argue it could lower fuel prices and give Trump leverage over Moscow. The president says Russia will immediately release 300,000 tons of diesel to ease a global fuel shortage. A raid is being conducted on Minnesota Congresswoman Ilhan Omar's Washington, D.C. area home this morning. Multiple reports say the search is in connection to an investigation into the Democrats' immigration paperwork. It comes about a month after Homeland Security Secretary Mark Wayne Mullen revealed to conservative podcaster Benny Johnson that there is an ongoing federal investigation into Omar as part of an alleged fraudulent immigrant scheme. The southeast region is cleaning up today after Hurricane Isaias made landfall Friday night. The first Atlantic hurricane of the year is being blamed for five deaths, two in Florida, two in Alabama, and another in South Carolina. Meantime, thousands remain without power as of this morning. The scariest part of Halloween is the price of candy, which has gone up 71% over the last 5 years. Experts say that's because most of our chocolate is made with cocoa imported from Africa.
24: They have been plagued with a bunch of weather problems.
22: Texas A&M economist David Anderson says supply chain issues are also driving up prices, but that's not stopping Americans. A National Retail Federation survey shows we'll spend $4.1 billion on Halloween candy this year. I'm Chris Caraccio, NBC News Radio.
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22: New York City Mayor Zoran Mamdani is ordering a full review of last week's ICE-involved shooting, calling the actions of ICE agents reckless.
29: We are talking about a federal agency that is ripping families apart, that is willing to endanger the lives of a five-year-old child, as well as any New Yorker in the surrounding area.
22: Mamdani continued over the weekend to call for ICE to end operations in New York City. Meantime, the legal team for the man shot by ICE agents in his vehicle with a five-year-old in the back seat is speaking out. Defense lawyers say Oscar Belgal is currently at the Metropolitan Detention Center in Brooklyn with a bullet still lodged in his neck, and he can hardly hear out of his left ear. Department of Homeland Security officials say Begal was in the country illegally and has a criminal record. Sentencing is set for tomorrow for the man convicted of the murder of rapper Tupac Shakur. Tammy Trujillo reports.
1: Dwayne Davis was found guilty in a Las Vegas courtroom in August and could face life behind bars at sentencing. He was charged with first-degree murder for orchestrating the 1996 killing near the Las Vegas Strip. Davis is the only person ever charged in the murder. I'm Tammy Trujillo.
22: The awarding of this year's Nobel Prizes is now complete with today's announcement of the winners of the Nobel in Economic Sciences. The prestigious award goes to Americans Robert Hall, a professor at Stanford, and Michael Woodford, a macroeconomist and monetary theorist at Columbia. They were recognized by the Royal Swedish Academy of Sciences for their work in microeconomic foundations of macroeconomic stabilization. Coming up in the business week ahead, U.S. bond markets will be closed today in observance of Columbus Day while trading on the New York Stock Exchange and NASDAQ operate as normal. The Consumer Price Index, which is seen as a key measure of inflation, will be released Wednesday, and the Producer Price Index is due out Thursday. Also Thursday, retail sales numbers and weekly jobless claims will be released. I'm Chris Caraggio, NBC News Radio.
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10: Mostly cloudy conditions are expected for today, and it'll be particularly breezy as you get closer to Lake Superior. Highs today will generally be into the upper 40s across the borderlands, with 50s across the rest of the Northland. There might even be a couple low 60s down to the south. There will be a chance for rain after 4 p.m. today, with even a couple embedded thunderstorms, but no severe weather is expected. With NOAA News Now, I'm meteorologist Brendan Pham for 610 and FM 103.9 KDAL.
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13: Well, good Columbus Day, good Indigenous Native American Day, whatever you want to call it, but it's supposedly a holiday today. But it's not a holiday for us. We're going to go on and let you know everything that happened over the weekend. By the way, Christopher Columbus, isn't that something that, as one of our listeners explained to me this morning, Christopher Columbus is the only illegal immigrant that the left ever hated. He broke into this country illegally, and they hated him.
1: No. True. False. We weren't a country.
13: Is that false? Oh, well, that's true. It wasn't even a country back then. Say, what do you think about this issue this morning where evidently Homeland Security agents have raided the home in Washington, D.C. of Ilhan Omar?
1: Two things, Brad. Number one, they better have something that's...
13: Their ducks in a row.
1: They better have their ducks in a row. And I don't think they're going to go there without very good probable cause. We'll see.
13: I would think so, but I'm concerned.
1: But then again, you know, they did go into President Trump's house...
13: Mar-a-Lago, yes, they did.
1: And what did they find? They took pictures of a messy display of some documents, and people freaked out.
13: Yeah. Well, it's going to be very interesting to see because, first of all, I understand from everything I've read, it was a question of they wanted to check on her immigration status in reference to the documentation that her... Evidently, her father filled out on her when she was a child. Now, that, I don't know, that kind of leaves me to wonder what this is really all about. If they did have a warrant, you know, and that, in the first place, it's not real easy to get a warrant for something like that. But evidently, they did have a warrant. And the judiciary approved the search warrant. DHS and Department of Justice are working on the criminal fraud investigation, where supposedly she was never really allowed into this country under the facts as they were, not the facts as they were written by her father, who filled out the paperwork years and years ago. And that, by the way, I think that's her late father. I think he's since passed on, so they're not going to have much ability to investigate him or question him. Is this a political harassment, or is there really something there? The only thing I can think is if they could identify names on the certificate for her to get citizenship or get entrance into this country, and if they were fraudulent and they didn't actually sign the documentation, I don't know. This comes, I believe, from the Director of Homeland Security, Tom Homan. I think that's where the warrant was picked up. The report noted that Border Czar Tom Homan said last month that Omar was the subject of an ongoing criminal investigation.
1: Keep that word in play here. Criminal.
13: Criminal? Criminal, yes. That's what it would have to be. Now, what would that mean? Would that mean that something...
1: Falsifying her immigration documents is what I take from this.
13: But who would falsify them? It wouldn't have been her. because she was too young at the time. She was a child.
14: Yeah. I don't know. I just know that this investigation, like you said, is ongoing, and they feel they have some pretty good probable cause to go to her home and collect some documents, and we'll see.
13: Yeah, no kidding. No kidding. You would think that they would have to have some pretty specific information. Well, there's a, you know, Kenny, how do I put this? I don't like to be the purveyor of rumors or questionable documentation or whatever, but this morning I'm going through my getting ready stuff here, going through a show prep stuff, and I come upon a number of informational pieces about James Tallarico, who is running for Senate in the state of Texas. He disappeared off the campaign trail for 2 weeks, right in the heart of this campaign. He disappears for 2 weeks. Nobody knew where he was. Well, some people obviously must have known, but he didn't say what was going on until all of a sudden he showed up again. I believe it was Saturday. He shows up at the Austin City Limits Music Festival, where he says to people that, oh, I had the flu for 2 weeks, and I just, is that something a politician gets the flu like that and doesn't, and nobody from his campaign committee comes out and says, hey, we're worried about our candidate, he's got a real bad case of the flu, he's being treated for it. In the meantime, there are speculations, and I will say this absolutely straightforward. None of this has any validity to it as far as I've been able to see yet. I have tried to check it out. I've checked a number of stories. CentraDaily.com, which is a nation and world publication out of Cincinnati, published a report today that James Tallarico supposedly was in a facility in Ohio called the Linder Center of Hope, which is a mental health facility. Now this organization, the Linder Hope Facility, came out and said that's not true. There, we have no indication that he has ever been to our facility, let alone been treated in our facility. And in fact, Tallarico came out and responded to the post and said, not only have I not been to the Linder Hope Center, I've never even been to Ohio.
14: Okay, that's fine. Where have you been?
13: Exactly.
14: He's been MIA. He hasn't been. Where you been? Why are you avoiding?
13: Exactly. Give us the real facts. If you want to say that none of this stuff is true, then tell us exactly the truth, just the truth, and we'll go with that. But in the meantime, people are digging into this like crazy. I understand there has been investigative reports gone out. They've stopped at his home. They've investigated. I mean, this is some serious stuff here for a politician of his magnitude who's running for the Senate in Texas to just disappear for 2 weeks right in the throes of the campaign without any indication where you were, what you were doing, or anything else ahead of time, and then coming up after the fact and saying, oh, yeah, I had the flu. I had a pretty serious case of flu. I just disappeared. I don't know. This is really kind of weird.
14: Is it unprecedented? I mean, I don't recall anything like this. I can't think of another situation like this, even.
13: I was trying to think of the same thing. I don't know.
14: Gone missing from the campaign. Where is he? Where are you at? Yeah. What's going on? Oh, I got the flu. Oh.
13: Well, and his opponent started to play games with it. You know, like, remember that what was that game, Where's Waldo? That's what were starting to do with James Tallarico. Where's Waldo? I mean, James Tallarico, where is he? But then he all of a sudden showed up, and so now you got a couple of weeks left to pull it all together. Now, there are speculations that he was not doing very well. But here's the thing I find really weird. One of the national reporters on, of all places, CNN this morning, I happened to catch a brief little blip of it, indicated that when he showed up at the music festival on Saturday, the Austin City Limits Music Festival, he appeared to the visual eye like he'd gained weight over the last 2 weeks. Now, if you got the flu, do you gain weight with the flu? Normally, that's not the case.
14: What do you do, feed a fever, or is it the other way around?
13: I think something like that.
14: Starve a cold, feed a fever?
13: Yeah. Anyway, well, I guess we'll just keep an eye on that one as time goes on. But
14: or feed a cold, starve a fever, according to the Google search. It's a medical myth. You should nourish and hydrate your body whether you have a cold or fever or both.
13: Well, that's true. That's true, yes. So, man, we got a lot to cover here today, Kenny. I'll tell you, there's so many. I mean, as you get close to these elections,
14: 22 days to election day, 22 days.
13: Is there anybody in the state of Minnesota on the Republican side that you think has a shot?
14: I think they all do, to be honest with you.
13: Reality. Yeah, but let's face the reality of a deeply, deeply blue state.
14: True.
13: Yeah.
14: And that is the exception, Brad, because Minnesota is California 2.0.
13: Oh, no question about it, Kenny. You hit it right on the head. Yeah. And are we going to head down that same road that California is?
14: Well, it really is astonishing, Brad, that here we are, a governor who is, again, the worst governor in the history of our state. I mean, in modern times, in 100 years, I don't know, and oversaw the unprecedented fraud, didn't really do much about it, let it go under the radar, ran for vice president, knowing darn well that if he becomes vice president under Kamala Harris, that this goes away, Brad, and it really does. Yeah. If him and Kamala win, this issue in Minnesota with fraud,
13: it would have been nothing. It would have,
14: And then you've got the $18 billion surplus that gets squandered in addition to raising taxes, adding more burden onto taxpayers of this state. It's been nonstop chaos. And then what does he do? Realizing that, oh, I can't win this. Amy Klobuchar to the rescue! And now word is that Amy will, in fact, if she wins, name Tim Walz to her empty Senate seat.
13: Oh, would that? That would just be... Wouldn't that be the kiss of death for her, though?
14: Are you kidding me? No.
13: No, I'm serious. I mean, usually, who was the last one in Minnesota that did that? Wasn't that Dayton or somebody, or was it
14: Al Franken?
13: Maybe it was Al. Yeah, you're right. That was it. Was when Al Franken got nominated.
14: No, this state is so corrupt, Brad. We saw it with Nick Shirley. Nick Shirley shows up in Minnesota at the Learing Center, exposes all of this fraud and all of this, just extreme wrongdoing,
13: which and went people crazy come to their... across the country, except here in Minnesota.
14: But who's
13: here
14: the
13: in Minnesota,
14: bad guy?
13: They all went. No.
14: He goes out to California, does the same thing. They draw up a bill to not allow him to do this.
13: Right.
14: It It's corrupt. Our political system in Minnesota is corrupt. And if the Republicans have any sense of decency, they'll, again, Amy comes to the rescue and says, well, I'll start an audit from top to bottom.
13: Oh, yeah, yeah, yeah, yeah.
14: Why not?
13: In the meantime, we'll still have the same people running the departments that ran us into the ground.
14: She's got a lot to answer to. You know, the $18 billion surplus, was that a good move? Was that a bold move on Tim Walz's behalf? Listen, she is, like you've said, Brad, a rubber stamp of Tim Walz. Tim Walz in a dress.
13: In a dress. That's all she is. You're absolutely right. Well, listen, we can't get too far behind here. We got to take our first break. By the way, as we're doing that, I want to remind all of our faithful listeners, please, if you are noticing that in the morning there's a little chill in the air, we've been very nice. This last weekend was spectacular. This week looks like it's going to be all in all fairly good weather-wise. But if you have noticed a little bit of, you know, cold coming in around some of your windows, maybe some of your windows are looking pretty tough, might be time to give Les Grumdahl and Company a call today. 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
14: KDAL time is 11:28. Canal Park, 49 degrees. And Brad, we have some... pretty big whitecaps on the big lake.
13: Do you?
14: Yeah, east-northeast winds of 15 miles an hour right now. I wanted to go to Sky Harbor and find out what's going on down there. Yeah, northeast at 29, gusting to 39 miles an hour.
13: Oh, my God. That's actually some pretty windy weather.
14: It really is. So,
13: isn't this a crazy time of the year, Kenny? I mean, it really is. Here in the Northland, it's crazy enough, but then you got hurricanes in the south, you got them in the west, it's just really, I guess it's that rotational time of year.
14: Well, on this end of the lake, Brad, there, of course, is a small craft advisory as well as a gale warning that's in effect until 7 p.m. tonight. And these northeast winds will create waves 7 to 10 feet.
13: Oh, man. I mean, that's surfing stuff.
14: That is surfing stuff. Surfing USA now.
13: And I guess if you got a wetsuit, why not? Wetsuit and a board, go for it.
14: Yeah, our weather guy, Brandon Pham, he's a surfer. I don't know if he hits...
13: Is he?
14: Gets up to Stony Point or if he just hits the beach at Park Point. But I would imagine there'll be some of them today out there.
13: Absolutely. You know, there always is. And no matter how cold the weather is or how cold the water is, you will get people that just have a love for that kind of experience.
14: And it's exciting.
13: I
14: don't surf, but I just, this type of weather to me is invigorating, really. So we didn't hit 80 degrees in Duluth.
13: No.
14: Yesterday. Aww. We got up to 79. It did reach 82 downtown, but 79 officially yesterday. Now our normal high is 55. Saturday it was 80, the record 82, so we came close there too, but cooler by the lake.
13: Was there anywhere in the north end that got to 82?
14: Brad, we did break some records. It was cooler by the lake on Saturday. Northeast winds were dominant throughout the day until late in the day, almost till midnight, but on Saturday, down by Lake Superior, it stayed right around 57, 60 degrees in that range. Hibbing did not break any records, did they? Let's see, Saturday, 87, record high on Saturday. So Hibbing broke a record on Saturday. Brainerd, Saturday, record 89. Ashland, 89. Again, this is Saturday. And Minneapolis, on Saturday, a record 90.
13: Man.
14: And there were many other records broken, but here in Duluth on Saturday, we got up to 80. The record was 82, so no record in Duluth.
13: Okay, and Kenny, at some point today, we're going to have to talk about it anyway, so why not right now before NBC News? The Vikings are 5-0.
14: Unbelievable, this team. And they really are, and it's their defense, I think, that keeps them in games.
13: Oh, my God. Yes.
14: And maybe they haven't played any real good teams yet.
13: I don't think it'll make any difference. I don't know who I don't know what we're paying our defensive coordinator, but that guy brings the heat on just about every play.
14: Yeah, Vikings had a nice win yesterday, and over the weekend we had our UMD men hockey team. They went to Augustana in Sioux Falls, South Dakota. Friday they lost 4-3. After scoring, they scored the first goal, they lost. And then Saturday, they ended up in a tie. And then for some reason, Brad, the NCAA, they do this shootout. Sioux Falls won the shootout, but it's meaningless. It doesn't do anything other than, let's just have a shootout because we're all gathered here together. And, we got some time to do this. Let's do it. I don't understand it, to be honest with you. It doesn't change anything.
13: No, but you know what that whole thing says to me is that some of these schools, like that one in South Dakota, is becoming more and more of a hockey powerhouse.
14: They're a good hockey team. They've had UMD's number at least the past two seasons. But next up for the Bulldog men are the Gophers this Friday and Saturday at Amsoil. Friday and Saturday at Amsoil. Bruce Siski with the call. 6:30 Friday, 5:30 Saturday. and that's always a fun time. But how about that Wild hockey team in Miami?
13: Oh, jeez.
14: Brad.
13: Wasn't that something? They were fantastic.
14: They were incredible. That was the Panthers' home opener.
13: Yes.
14: And we beat Florida 4-1. Kirill had the hat trick.
13: Got the hat trick, baby.
14: Boldy got his first goal and first assist. Minnesota was 1-for-3 on the power play, and they did not allow Florida a power play goal. Florida was
13: 0-for-5. Yeah. Incredible. Now, they did end up losing in Tampa, but even that was a very good game, I thought. But you're right. In Miami with the Tkachuk brothers, you know, they're intimidation number one. And they held up their own. Even physically, they held up their own.
14: They did. And the Foligno brothers were not in that game. They were out of the lineup in that game, as was Zach Bogosian, another steady defenseman. So very impressive win over Florida, 4-1 on Saturday.
13: Now, is there anything else coming out on our other defensemen who, I guess, broke his skull or had a puck that broke part of his skull?
14: Yeah.
13: Any, you know, that's really going to be just whenever he physically is able to play, right? Yeah.
14: Of course, Brock Faber. Yep. And, you know, this appears to be a long-term rehab. I'll say it again. I think he's going to be back sooner than later. I don't know what that means exactly.
13: Yeah.
14: But I just, I don't know. I'm, and that's more of a hope. I mean, what do I know?
13: Yeah.
14: I don't have any insight on this, but.
13: I think everybody that loves the Wild are thinking the same thing, hoping the same thing.
14: So next up for Minnesota tonight at, in St. Paul.
13: Do you see that? They got four games this week.
14: Yeah, we're gonna be playing Vegas tonight, and then we go to Winnipeg tomorrow, and then what is that? And then we're gonna be home to play St. Louis and Columbus, and so
13: that's gonna really be a tough schedule, boy. This guy's got to learn how to sleep in somebody else's bed almost every night. Oh, well. Hey, we got to go to NBC News.
14: Okay, real quick. Let's go to NBC News real quick, Brad. I want to go to the text line. We were talking about, appointing somebody to an open seat. Wendell Anderson named himself senator in 1976.
13: That was it.
14: He lost his election in 78.
13: Yeah, that was the end of it for him.
14: He named himself, senator in 76, but he lost the election in 78. It appears he was unable to be elected to any office after that.
13: That's what I mean. Of course, I don't know. Maybe Amy's only thinking this is going to be a one-term thing for her anyway, if she should win. I don't know. We'll see.
14: All right.
13: Anyway, let's go to NBC News.
2: NBC News Radio. I'm Chris Caraggio. President Trump is considering joining Saudi Arabia strikes on Houthi rebels following attacks on the Riyadh airport over the weekend. Saturday's attack by the Iran-backed Houthis left 13 people dead, including one American, and injured about 300 others. The airport was struck again yesterday, causing a fire and several injuries. In a post on X, the Houthis issued a warning to travelers about using Saudi airports, calling them vulnerable to attack. Federal agents are searching Minnesota Congresswoman Ilhan Omar's Washington, D.C. area home this morning. Multiple reports say the search is in connection to an investigation into the Democrats' immigration paperwork. It comes about a month after Homeland Security Secretary Mark Wayne Mullen revealed to conservative podcaster Benny Johnson that there's an ongoing federal investigation into Omar as part of an alleged fraudulent immigration scheme. Mullen claimed Omar married her brother to try to bring him to the United States. The Somali-born Omar has denied the allegations. I'm Chris Caraggio, NBC News Radio.
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0: KDAL time is 11:41:47 at the National Weather Service in Duluth. And down by the Big Lake, Brad, we're going to go to Sky Harbor Airport, 50. And the winds are out of the northeast at 29. That's sustained. 29 mile an hour sustained. 39 on the gust. Yeah.
1: 39 gets to be pretty heavy. Yeah. That's... Yeah. Say, let me ask you. Now, the government, Pete Hegseth, specifically under the Department of Defense, well, Department of War now, we call it, he has said that they are going to live stream the execution of former Army Major Nidal Hassan. You know, he's the Islamic individual that we brought back. He was a doctor, and he... killed 13 people, wounded a bunch more at Fort Hood back in 2009. He's been found guilty of murder, and he's going to be executed. But, you know, Homeland Security head Mark Wayne Mullen said on Sunday that this is appropriate to do this. We send a message to show everybody else in America that if you attack America, we will come after you and we will make sure that the punishment fits the crime. What do you think the American people feel? Well, you know, I've heard two schools of thought on this, Kenny. One says, hey, if you don't want to watch it, don't watch it.
0: Exactly.
1: It'll be live streams. I would imagine it'll be on, like, YouTube or one of those places, probably.
0: Yeah, what if it was President Donald Trump? Would the TDS faction watch an execution of... You know, and I say this, Brad, some tongue-in-cheek here, obviously. And
1: no, I agree.
0: But we've heard from the mouths of all of them. And, you know, we've heard this type of rhetoric, Brad.
1: Yes, time and time and time again. I want to stick around for his death. I want to stick around for his execution or
0: exactly.
1: for his assassination.
0: Exactly. Yeah. It's sickening, to be honest with you. Who am I thinking of? Al Pacino, not Al Pacino. Who's the other Italian actor that, you know, is filled with Trump derangement?
1: Filled with hate for Trump. Robert De Niro.
0: Thank you. Robert De Niro.
1: Yeah, he doesn't have a kind thing to say. He would just as soon pull the trigger himself, to be honest. So I don't know what the deal is with this.
0: Well, think about what
1: he
0: did.
1: There's going to be...
0: You know, and I don't know if that matters at all to any great deal. When I first heard it, I thought, well, that's unusual. I don't recall hearing a public execution being live streamed in my lifetime.
1: No.
0: But, you know, he did shoot and kill 13 soldiers at Fort Hood.
1: Most of them were having trouble with post-traumatic, they were having trouble dealing with the violence that they had been part of in the war. He was supposed to be their head.

0: helping them get over that. And instead, he kills a bunch of them. I don't know. I would expect this, you know, and then, of course, you got people like Lisa Murkowski from Alaska, who's a Republican, but she's kind of a NIMBY Republican, a Republican in name only, basically. She has come out and said, it's a gruesome decision. It's a gruesome decision, arguing that the broadcasting, the execution, would serve no legitimate purpose. I would expect this from terrorists and dictators, but not here in America. And, you know, there's a side of me, Kenny, that says, you know what? Maybe she's right. Maybe that's not the kind of thing we do in public in America. We don't publicly hang our enemies. Like, for example, let's take Iran right now. You go up against a government in Iran, they're going to hang you from the nearest bridge, utility pole, anything they can get their hands on. That's just the way they operate their dictatorship government. Ours is not that way. But you're right. This guy is guilty of a heinous crime, and he should be dead. But public execution, I don't know. You know, that normally...
1: Okay.
0: In fact, I'm not sure. Do you remember when the last one was? Wasn't it back in...
1: I mean, Gary Gilmore faced the firing squad.
0: Yeah.
1: In Utah, I don't know if that's what you're thinking of. But the decision to live stream this execution of Nidal Hassan, who was sentenced to death for the 2009 mass shooting at Fort Hood, the decision was made by the Pentagon to provide a whole high-profile deterrent example of consequences for violation and violence against U.S. service members.
0: Well, let me play devil's advocate here, Kenny. And I'm going to give you the same line that Lisa Murkowski used here, because it actually is pretty insightful. It would give this individual, who deserves no further notoriety, the martyrdom he seeks.
1: You know,
0: think,
1: Brad,
0: about the mentality of the Islamic group.
1: Yeah.
0: They are always looking for a martyr. They're always looking for somebody to hold up high. This is why we hate America. Yeah. This is why we're going to kill Americans.
1: Yeah, I guess I'm not... Yeah, I follow that line of thought. I do. One of his victims, Brad, was a 21-year-old private who was 9 months pregnant.
0: Oh, geez.
1: And she begged for her life, and he shot her. He killed her.
0: Okay, I just changed my mind. Shoot him.
1: Well,
0: shoot him and let me shoot him.
1: Yeah. Yeah.
0: No, I'm not questioning whether he should die or not. He should definitely die, and I think a firing squad is a great place for him to
1: die. Again, don't watch it.
0: But publicly?
1: Don't watch
0: it. Yeah, well. But you know this is going to be...
1: Don't watch it.
0: Oh, it's going to go all over the place. It's going to be everywhere. And I think there is some justification in what Murkowski says, that they will use that to create him as a martyr. They'll have his face painted on walls in Iran. And, you know, it's just crazy stuff.
1: You know, I don't know. And is that a reason for the U.S. military or Pete Hegseth and what have you to not do it? Because of
0: I think they should still execute him. I think the discussion is only about, do we do it in public, live stream it, or so that they can use it as a way to make a martyr of him, or do we just do it in the quiet of night and he just ends up disappearing from the world?
1: You know, Brad, I got to tell you real quickly, I had to look up this thing on Wendell Anderson because, and I do appreciate the text, but I just wanted to get firsthand knowledge of this. In late December 1976, then Minnesota Governor Wendell Anderson arranged a political succession plan after U.S. Senator Walter Mondale was elected Vice President of the United States. Anderson resigned as governor on December 29th, 1976. His lieutenant governor, Rudy Perpich, was sworn in as governor and then appointed Anderson, Rudy, to fill Mondale's vacant U.S. Senate seat on December 30th of 1976. And the backlash, the public reaction in Minnesota was sharply negative towards what voters viewed as a self-serving political switcheroo.
0: Sure it was. It was absolutely wrong.
1: And the electoral consequence in the in the 1978 midterms, an event known as the Minnesota Massacre. Voters heavily punished the DFL party. Anderson lost his bid for a full term in the U.S. Senate to Republican Rudy Boschwitz, and Perpich lost the gubernatorial election to Al Quie.
0: Yes.
1: And Anderson later acknowledged the appointment as his biggest political mistake.
0: Yep. Yeah, I do remember now that you read that, Kenny, it all comes back to mind. Yep.
1: Al Quie.
0: It was an ugly situation for the DFL during that period of time.
1: And if Wendell Anderson doesn't pull that stunt or you know, a part of that, Al Quie does not win that gubernatorial election, I believe. I don't believe so.
0: I don't believe he would have either. Well, now
1: I've got some Minnesota news waiting too.
0: Yeah, we gotta get to that. When we come back, I got to talk about another issue that came up over the weekend that really has me perplexed. We'll talk when we come back.
2: 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Flu activity is ticking up across the state. Jessica Monroe is with the Minnesota Department of Health.
3: Vaccination remains our strongest tool at preventing illness in people. But in addition, it's important to be washing your hands this time of year, covering your coughs and sneezes, and staying home when you're sick.
2: Last flu season, Minnesota reported 369 flu-related deaths among adults and 3 among children. Higher travel costs are leading more people to vacation closer to home, and Minnesota is benefiting from the trend as more people are taking road trips. Explore Minnesota says summer tourism employment was up about 1% as overall travel dropped by about 2%. A wildfire at the Sherburne National Wildlife Refuge has burned approximately 151 acres. The Santiago fire started Saturday during unusually hot, dry, and windy conditions. 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
5: 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Thanks.
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0: KDAL time is 11:55. Currently, Sky Harbor Airport, Brad, 50 and very windy. As a matter of fact, now winds are out of the northeast, sustained at 33 miles an hour. There's no gust reported at last check, but the waves on the big lake are massive.
1: Blowing them right.
0: Yeah.
1: Yeah, right. Are they hitting along Park Point, too, I would assume?
0: Oh, man, they're crashing onto the shore. It's awesome. It's the gales of November. Oh, it's only October.
1: Well, listen, we got a couple of really good calls here. We want to get on before the end of the hour here. So we're going to go, first of all, we're going to go over to Northwest Wisconsin and talk to Pat, who has an interesting take on this Nadal, this major who killed 13 people at Fort Hood. Pat, how are you?
2: Oh, I'm good today. Thanks, Brad. You guys can hear me?
1: Yes, we can. Sure.
2: Okay. My take on this is they should do with Nadal Hassan's body what they did with Osama bin Laden's body. They should go ahead and slide his body into the pearly gates and let the ocean dispose of his body. There's nothing the Islamic people dislike worse than that. They were so up in arms when we did that with bin Laden, supposedly did that with bin Laden's body, that there was an outcry in the Islamic world. They need to do this, dispose of his body in that way to show this is an example. And you know what? You really don't want to tarry with the United States. And Black Jack Pershing did a similar thing in the Philippines back in the last century. And you know what?
1: Yeah.
2: There were no more Islamic uprisings after Black Jack Pershing did what he did. And another thing, while you're sliding Nadal Hassan's body into the pearly gates after you execute him in public like he should have been done, you can go ahead and slide Fauci in with him.
1: All right. Well, I'll tell you what, I don't disagree with that at all. I think that's exactly what we did. They wanted to make sure that they'd never had bin Laden's body to make any martyr out of him, or that they could use pictures of him as a martyr or anything else. So they just discreetly got rid of his body out of the side of a helicopter, I believe. Good take. Now, I want to go to Jeff from Hermantown, who has an interesting sideline on Amy Klobuchar running for governor here. Jeff, good morning.
3: Hey, Brad, how you doing?
1: Good, very well.
3: Good. See, I've been thinking about this ever since Klobuchar announced to run for governor. There's something going on here. She is one of 100 people in the world, a United States senator. I mean, she's got carte blanche in almost every country in the world. She was very high up in her caucus, or is, you know, only Schumer and maybe Elizabeth Warren are ahead of her in the caucus. She has 4 years left on her term, I believe. She was elected in 24. Why in the world would you give that up to be governor of Minnesota?
1: It does make you think, doesn't it, Jeff? It does make you kind of go, something isn't right here.
3: On. I'd like to ask you that question. Something's going on, because that is a coveted position. One of, like I say, 100 people in the world. It's prestigious. It's powerful, especially if they take back the Senate, the power she would have had or might have. I don't get it. And here's one last thing. I just don't agree with this. Guess what? If you're going to give up, or you want to run for a different office, you should give up the office you're in. You can't have it both ways and say, if I lose, I'm still a senator. And that's throughout everybody, Republican, Democrat. These guys are out. We're paying them money for their salary to serve us.
1: Good stuff, Jeff.
3: For something else.
1: Yep. Well, we run out of time. Thank you, Jeff. We'll be back. Hour number two coming up shortly.
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5: 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I'm Chris Caraccio.
6: President Trump is considering joining Saudi Arabia strikes on Iran-backed Houthi rebels following attacks on the Riyadh airport over the weekend. NBC's Keir Simmons reports.
7: A blast on security cameras and then passengers running for their lives, leaving bags and belongings strewn around, and part of the ceiling in another image being seen to fall onto people in that Terminal 4 of the King Khaled Airport.
6: Saturday's attack left at least 13 dead, including one American, and injuring more than 300 others. The airport was struck again yesterday, causing a fire and several injuries. In a post on X, the Houthis issued a warning to travelers about using Saudi airports, calling them vulnerable to attack. Minnesota Congresswoman Ilhan Omar is calling a federal raid of her home an attempt to target political enemies and weaponize federal law enforcement. The Democrat posted a statement on social media after federal agents searched her Washington, D.C. area home this morning. The raid was reportedly in connection to an investigation into Omar's immigration paperwork. Thousands remain without power after Hurricane Isaias made landfall Friday night along the western Florida panhandle. Five deaths are blamed on the storm, two in Florida, two in Alabama, and another in South Carolina. Beach Boys frontman Mike Love is back on stage despite what longtime collaborator John Stamos calls serious health challenges. The 85-year-old was on stage in Cincinnati and Nashville over the weekend, months after the band paused its tour. Stamos says doctors, family, and friends have urged Love to focus on his health, but the singer insists performing helps lift him up. It is a federal holiday, but not exactly a day off for everyone, Monica Nelson reports.
8: It is both Columbus Day and Indigenous Peoples Day. Post offices, banks, and most government offices are closed today, while stores, restaurants, UPS, and FedEx remain open. The stock market is also open, although the bond market is closed. In other words, it's business as usual for shoppers and a day off for your mailbox.
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6: Starbucks is sidestepping a report that it has been considering a potential takeover of Chipotle Mexican Grill. Monica Nelson reports.
8: The Financial Times reported last week that the coffee giant had recently worked with advisors on a proposed effort to unite the two chains. But Starbucks says in a statement it remains laser focused on its turnaround plan, dubbed the Back to Starbucks strategy. Should things end up moving in the direction of a merger, Starbucks CEO Brian Niccol would be back in business with the burrito chain he headed for 6 years. Both companies are due to release their latest earnings report before the end of the month. I'm Monica Nelson.
6: Dangerous online behavior by its AI models is leading Anthropic to cut off some internet access. TechCrunch reports Anthropic is cutting off live internet access to its internal evaluations until further notice so it can straighten out the rogue AI agents. The company says it was able to identify multiple cases of unintended model actions during evaluations and internal use of Claude. Some of the instances involved targeting websites run by U.S. government agencies. The Brewers have the advantage over the back-to-back defending World Series champs in the National League Championship Series after taking down the Dodgers last night 2-1 in Game 1 in Milwaukee. LA hopes to bounce back today in Game 2 again in Milwaukee. The American League Championship Series begins this evening with the Tampa Bay Rays hosting the Cleveland Guardians in Game 1. Drew Rasmussen will be on the mound for Tampa while Foster Griffin goes for Cleveland. Pope Leo is keeping the public informed about his health. The head of the Roman Catholic Church will undergo surgery this week to remove an early-stage growth from his lung. The 71-year-old pontiff made the announcement yesterday during his noon prayer at St. Peter's Square. Leo said that doctors recently discovered a lesion in his lung during medical tests. The Chicago-born pope said the operation will take place at a hospital in Rome in the coming days. I'm Chris Caraccio, NBC News Radio.
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12: Not sure, but he's not stopping fraud.
11: 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Well, it sounds like Grant Housechild is not getting my vote again.
12: That makes two of us.
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17: Mostly cloudy conditions are expected for today, and it'll be particularly breezy as you get closer to Lake Superior. Highs today will generally be into the upper 40s across the borderlands, with 50s across the rest of the Northland. There might even be a couple of low 60s down to the south. There will be a chance for rain after 4 p.m. today, with even a couple embedded thunderstorms, but no severe weather is expected. With more news now, I'm meteorologist Brendan Pham for 610 and NEPM 103.9 KDAL.
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19: For United States Marine Corps.
1: Thank you. Yes, we are back. Hour number two. I got to clear my throat here. I was having a little coffee there as we were away. Anyway, we are back with hour number two here on a Monday in the Northland. And we have on the phone with us right now from our friends over at Empire Roofing, we have Jeff. And Jeff, as we get closer and closer to winter here in the Northland, what kind of things should we really pay attention to with our roof? I mean, if we've been putting off getting you to get somebody up on a roof and check it out, are we too late, or is there still a chance that we could get that done?
20: Yeah, nice to be on here with you, Brad. I know it's been a couple of weeks, but it's definitely something, you know, the way I would kind of approach that is you kind of have a, you know, different tiers of what kind of condition is your roof in. If you have like an active leak situation, or even something where you've seen water staining, or you're wondering, should I get my roof done, or maybe you put it off, like there's still time to do it this year. And depending on the shingles that people install, you know, you could get it done right through the winter time, you know, and really it comes down to priority. If you have a roof for someone that's 10, 15 years old and they're just, you know, want to replace the roof, they want something, you know, a new look, or they're just feeling like they're, you know, proactive about it, then they have the ability to say, hey, let's get something signed up for the spring. Let's get on the spring schedule. But anything that's in, you know, rough shape or, you know, still needs to be done, the weather's still here to do it, but you do want to get a move on getting it done then now.
1: You know, another thing that was very interesting that when last time we talked was when we discussed metal roofing, because I know how important it is to not have those screw holes and things on a metal roof, because moisture is going to seep in there over a number of years no matter what. But I keep watching these guys. One of my favorite programs on TV is these what do they call themselves? Main cabin guys or something like that. They're always rebuilding and redoing cabins out on the lakes up in Maine. And they use metal, but they screw them right to the roof. But that's a whole different thing with a cabin. You don't want those screw holes on your home, do you?
20: Not necessarily. And, you know, and this is very, I guess this is something that is, you know, take it for what it's worth. It's very opinion-based, right? There's roofers out there that will be like, yes, go ahead and put, you know, put exposed fastener metal on roofs. And people do it on cabins and pole barns and, you know, like you said, all over the area. And if you do it in locations where maybe they don't see so much rain or something, it really comes down to a personal preference thing. And there's probably some roofers here that would install it on your home. We just don't like the fact that if you dig into the details and you look at like what the manufacturer and stuff says, if you look at the truth behind the screw is protected by a rubber grommet, that once that grommet dries up or cracks, that will eventually allow water to drip into the home. That's just a fact, and we know how brutal the sun can be. It will dry those grommets up. And so it's something that I personally have said, hey, I wouldn't do it. If you want to do it, you know, like there's been a few rare cases where, you know, obviously it's always up to the homeowner, but you want to make sure we educate people that this is something that has a maintenance plan with it versus a snap lock roof.
1: Right. Yeah, no, that makes sense to me because, you know, for 10 years, the wife and I had a manufactured home down in Florida, and we always had trouble with our roof, even though we had a metal roof on it. Even the company that was doing the maintenance throughout the park there would say, first thing we want to do is want to go up on your roof and we want to tar and seal the screw holes. Want to all around those because they're always drying out and they're always moisture coming in them. So yep. Yeah, that's. Now let me ask you another question. Somebody contacted me the other day and said, if I wanted to take a look at some of the work that Empire Roofing has done, is there a site? Can I go to their website and see examples of the work that you've done?
20: Absolutely. You can go to EmpireRoofingMN.com and, take a look. We have a lot of different projects on there. And even more importantly, if people get an inspection done through us or request a quote, if there's a shingle color they like, or let's say it's even a higher-end shingle, they want to look at, a premium shingle, they can talk to the estimator. They can, we have a whole reference of thousands of jobs from our, past jobs that we could have specific sure. addresses that you could drive by and look at. So this is something where there's a ton of work where you could be like, hey, what does a green roof look like? And if someone's getting a quote from us, we'll provide some addresses they can drive by and see what it looks like in real life.
1: Fantastic. Jeff, you're the man. I like that. That's really putting yourself out there, and yet it's proof of the pudding of the kind of work you guys do. So again, I just want to remind everybody in the Northland, it's not too late. But let me tell you, when you got 2 feet of snow on your roof and you're starting to get leaking in around the shingles, then it might be a little late to get the work done really quick. So please take your opportunity right now to call Empire Roofing at 218-480-8720. That's 218-480-8720. Ask them to take a look at your roof, and if you've got problems, they will set up a program to get it happening for you. And I understand, and you can correct me if I'm wrong, but I understand you even have finance plans that you can put people into.
20: Yes, we do. We have like three different financing programs that we work with. So there's a few different options. There, you can go from like a 1 year same as cash, so that's 0% interest if the homeowner is able to pay that off within a year. That comes with the caveat of like you choose that option, you better make sure you can pay it off because otherwise they put an interest rate on it. But there's a lot of different options like that, and we love exploring those, especially with the economy where it's been hard this year. And oftentimes people might feel like, hey, I don't have the ability to get my roof done even though it needs it. And then maybe they run into damages, so.
1: Yeah. Yeah, you don't want to put off that kind of maintenance, Northlanders.
20: No.
1: Well, Jeff, thank you. Thank you so much for your time again this morning. And one last time, the phone number, 218-480-8720. That's Empire Roofing. And lots of examples of the kind of work they do. So thank you for that.
20: Thank you, Brad.
1: Well, Kenny, one of the other things that came up over the weekend that is really, I don't know what to even think about this. President Trump came out over the weekend, and let me preface it by saying this: the Republican Party feels that they're in a very precarious position in the elections that are coming up in November, because the economy, as Jeff just said, the economy has been tough. Gas prices, we know, are probably higher than they've been for a while, even though they were higher during the Biden administration for longer periods of time. But people have short memories. They remember right now when they pull up to the pump that the prices are high. They remember that going into the grocery store, the prices are high. And so Trump, trying to be the president that he wants to be, the guy that can answer all the problems, all the questions for everybody, has tried to come up with an agreement, especially for farmers and construction and over-the-road truckers, because they're the guys that are just getting killed. You know, the over-the-road trucker is paying probably $100 more per fill-up than he was before because of the price of diesel fuel. So Trump tried to make an arrangement and is in the process, I understand, of making an arrangement with the Russians to buy or to acquire big amounts of of diesel fuel through the Russian Empire. But what that has done is that has raised the question, are we supporting the Ukraine in their fight for Russia? And if we're supporting the Ukraine, why are we helping the Russians out by buying fuel from them? Well, I'm sure Trump would say, well, I'm trying to help the American people out. His primary aim is of course to reduce the spiraling U.S. energy costs before next month's midterm election. But do we really want to be looking like we're helping Trump or helping Putin out during this period of time? The Russian economy is struggling under the weight of sanctions, and Trump has known has now thrown the Kremlin a lifeline. The Kremlin has said it would provide up to 300,000 tons of diesel fuel to American and global markets to ease current shortages. And then, of course, then you have on the other side of the coin, you have the Ukrainians attacking Russia fuel operations in Russia, putting as much pressure on Russia as they can to end the war with Russia. So now you've got almost what would look like contradictory efforts. You've got Trump trying to, on one hand, supplying the Ukraine with military weapons through the European Union. He's not doing it directly. He's giving the weapons to the European Union. The European Union is turning the weapons over to the Ukrainians. The Trump deal, at the very least, means that just as the Russian economy is struggling to cope with economic fallout caused by the sanctions, the Kremlin can look forward to having its finances replenished by this new and unexpected income stream of money coming from the United States. Ordinary Ukrainians will pay for cheaper global diesel prices with their lives, in essence, is what this thing could end up to be. So I'm curious from people. I know we have to go to our first break here, but we have a lot of great callers, and I'd be curious to hear from any of them. Do you think this is an appropriate thing to do, to offer Russia an offer to buy their diesel fuel to increase our own numbers of diesel fuel available in this country? Or should we maybe be paying more attention to doing what we had started to do, and that was put an economic screw down on the Russian economy?
0: There could be something else to this, though, Brad. I mean, this might be part of the negotiation to end this conflict, this war between Ukraine and Russia.
1: Yeah, and that's the other part of it is, you know, when we discuss this, do we look at the big picture and say, well, you know, Zelensky is trying to attack Russian oil because he's trying to put a financial hurt on them. Russia, in the meantime, is doing everything they can to attack Zelensky's oil and generating programs for electricity and everything else. So
0: okay. I got to do this, Brad. I got to get to these texts because the end of last hour, we had a couple of callers. Of course, we were talking about Nadal Hassan and should he be executed? How should he be executed and what have you?
1: Yeah, exactly.
0: And then, of course, Amy Klobuchar. We talked about the Minnesota massacre with Wendell Anderson and blah, blah, blah. Okay. To answer Jeff's question, why Amy Klobuchar would want to downgrade to governor, my answer, Amy is the only Minnesota Democrat to be able to get elected governor. Doing so keeps Republicans from truly investigating fraud in Minnesota. She becomes a firewall for the corrupt Democrats.
1: Interesting. Interesting. You know, I had not given it that much thought, but that is an interesting scenario. Maybe Amy is the only Democrat that realistically could win and hang on to the governorship for the Democrats, and in so doing, tighten down the this whole investigation and way.
0: He goes on to say here, and this is Rick, and we do appreciate that, Rick. Rick used to call the program. We haven't heard from him in a very long time, but he does send texts from time to time. But he goes on to say, if Amy Klobuchar should win the governor's seat, I look to see her appointing Angie Craig to fill her Senate seat. Appointing Walz would be political suicide for her. She still thinks she could be president. She can't be president, Rick. Frumpy Amy Klobuchar?
1: No. No, but he's got a very valid point there. If she appointed Walz, that would be the kiss of death for her. I truly believe that.
0: Yeah.
1: Well, let's do this. Let's take the break, and then we'll come back and get into more of this stuff. Good calls and good response today on the text line as well.
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0: The KDAL time is 12:27. I think the wind blew the anemometer off the pole at Sky Harbor. They have no...
1: No.
0: Yeah, they came in NA. Null, nothing available. So we'll go to the Bong Airport in Superior, Brad. Richard I. Bong Airport, overcast 49, northeast wind at 16, gusting to 30 in Soup Town. And I wanted to take a look at the weather radar because there is a chance of rain here. Nothing going on right now, but there is just a 30% chance today. That's going to increase tonight. 80% chance tonight here in the Twin Ports for some rain showers.
1: 80%.
0: Yeah. 80% chance, yep. As a matter of fact, boy, I've been looking through a lot of stuff. We're getting a lot of things going on here, texts, phone calls. We actually have Jeff from Superior, wants to get in on the Russia-Ukraine topic.
1: Well, let me just say this before that, and the Russian-Ukraine, and it's in regard to the Russian-Ukraine, and then we'll let Jeff comment on it. The other thing to consider here is the fact that, look, if this deal goes through, if Trump does this diesel deal, it's only 3 weeks, less than 3 weeks before the election. It doesn't even give time for this diesel fuel to get into the pipelines, get into the system, and get into trucks. So it's really not going to have much of an impact on the global energy price before elections. Jeff, what do you think is going on here? What do you think is in play?
2: Well, I think it's all playing out the way I predicted it would be about a year ago. Remember, Trump called recently for the replacement of Zelensky, and he's exactly right. You know, Lindsey Graham was a big supporter. Well, Lindsey Graham wouldn't support this, but Trump is seeing the light that Zelensky's the problem. This whole war is because of Zelensky, and we need to move forward with the Russian people. Eventually, Putin will be gone, and we need to ally ourselves with Russian people and their economy, because we're a first world nation, and this is all going to be developing over time. Eventually, Trump will be gone, Putin will be gone, and we need to be friends with Russia, in my opinion, with the Russian people.
1: Jeff, I don't think you're wrong, because I did just read a piece the other day that said that one of the most, well, they listed two countries as the most corrupt political countries in existence, and the two of them were Somalia and the Ukraine. So yeah, and in fact, they talked about how many Ukrainian officials have been relieved from their duties because they've stole money
0: right
1: from the government.
0: Mic.
1: They've done corrupt
0: mic,
1: things.
0: Be right on it. Oh,
1: what's
0: I'm
1: that?
0: Sorry. Oh, I had my mic on. Brad, we have a guest in the studio with us. We have Chris Dahlberg from Dahlberg Law.
1: Well, fantastic. Chris, we were having a very stimulating discussion about the Ukraine and whether we should be buying diesel fuel from them or not.
3: Interesting. I love your time show. It's great when I'm out riding and I get to driving around and get to hear it.
1: Oh, man, I'll tell you, it's been right now with the elections and everything, it's absolutely crazy. So how are things over at your little word? Can you sit up there and watch the waves crash on the shores of Park Point?
3: Yeah, they're looking wicked out there. I just got my sailboat off onto the hard on Saturday, so that they're going to be parked, so they're going to be pulling it up there and putting it up. So done for that season, and yeah, but it's wicked out there.
1: Yes, it truly is. You know, the other day when I was talking to your people in the office, Nicole brought up the fact that, you know, more and more people want to make sure that when their will is done, that it's amendable at some point in time. And I guess the rule of thumb is what, 5 to 7 years you want to make sure that, because things have changed during that period of time. Might be the people that you put in charge of doling out your financial wherewithal might even be gone, may not be involved at all in your situation anymore. So is there a rule of thumb for how long you wait before you amend any will that you might have in place?
3: Well, what we like to do at the Dahlberg Law Office is when I'm all done with everything and the documents are all signed and we send out the final documents, we journal it 5 years out into the future. And then okay. I will just send out a letter to them just saying, hey, has anything changed in the last 5 years? And really what we're looking for is, were there any deaths in the family that we should know about? Have you maybe bought some real estate? Because frequently when clients get that letter, they go, you know, we sold our house 3 years ago and bought a new one. Well, for listeners, if you've got a will or trust and you've bought new real estate, just because you have a will or trust doesn't mean you avoid probate. So you always have to title all your assets. So that's really important, because if I don't get them in to just at least update on that real estate, they'll have to go do a costly probate. And that was the whole reason why they came in for estate planning. So yes, Brad, you should probably review it every 5 years. And for the listeners, I would say if you have new real estate that you've bought, you sold a house, bought one, that's a good time to just give your attorney a call and say, is there anything that we need to do just to tweak this? And the other thing, obviously, is deaths in the family. And a lot of times, a spouse dies. Maybe we just do a small update, or maybe it's one of the beneficiaries. I mean, we have sadness, as I've done this 20 years, where I'll have clients leave, and 5 years later, they'll lose a child, which nobody expects. And then you got to start thinking, okay, that child had some children. Do we account for those children and how to do that? So, yep, so we're updating all the time. So, for the listeners, just call the Dahlberg Law Office, 218-722-5809. We've said, if you've got already estate planning and maybe your attorney's retired or gone out of the area, we can take an old file that had been drafted by somebody 8-10 years ago. We can look at it fairly quickly and just say, you know, here's what I'm spotting as some issues.
1: Okay. You know, that's really is good advice, and I'm so glad to hear that you really do kind of look at, you know, will should be a permanent figure of where you're going to end up after your passing, but it should be flexible enough to make changes that happen in the lives of you and your beneficiaries as well.
3: That's right, Brad, and often when you're doing a will change, it's called a codicil. And when you're doing a trust change, it's called amendment. You don't have to redraft the whole document. It can sometimes be just a one-page change saying, here's what we're changing.
1: Fantastic. Well, Chris, that's good advice. I'm glad you got your boat out of the water in time.
3: I had a buddy that always wanted to go out till the, when the Edmund Fitzgerald sank. He would try to stay out until November. Geez. And I talked to him, and he said this year he's not doing it. But, you know, isn't that crazy? Out into November. He's a hardcore guy.
1: You know, that still sends goosebumps up and down my spine every time I hear that song, Fitzgerald, you know, the Edmund Fitzgerald. I can't think of a worse way to go than that you're on a ship that's going to go down and you can't do a thing about it.
3: Yeah, and Lake Superior is pretty unforgiving. It's you don't have much time to get the rescue boats in, and you're going to get hypothermia and go.
1: Did you get some enjoyable cruises though on your sailboat this year? Did you?
3: Yeah, we did.
1: Make
3: we
1: any
3: did
1: over to Bayfield. Or?
3: We didn't this year. We'll have to next year. But we just got out. We did a lot in the bay. We're just right, not even going out in the lake, but out in the lake also, and had some different nice sails up along the shore. But I think next year we'll go on some larger, longer cruises.
1: Good.
3: Yep. Excellent. All right. Take care, Brad. Have
1: All right,
3: a good week,
1: Chris Dahlberg. Yep. Thank you so you much. Bet. Licensed in both Minnesota and Wisconsin, folks. For anything you need for financial, making sure that your financial house is in order when you go to pass, he's the guy to make it happen. Kenny, we got to go to NBC News.
4: 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I'm Chris Caraggio.
5: President Trump is considering joining Saudi Arabia's strikes on Houthi rebels following attacks on the Riyadh airport over the weekend. Saturday's attack by the Iran-backed Houthis left 13 people dead, including one American, and injured about 300 others. The airport was struck again yesterday, causing a fire and several injuries. In a post on X, the Houthis issued a warning to travelers about using Saudi airports, calling them vulnerable to attack. Federal agents are searching Minnesota Congresswoman Ilhan Omar's Washington, D.C. area home this morning. Multiple reports say the search is in connection to an investigation into the Democrats' immigration paperwork. It comes about a month after Homeland Security Secretary Mark Wayne Mullen revealed to conservative podcaster Benny Johnson that there's an ongoing federal investigation into Omar as part of an alleged fraudulent immigration scheme. Mullen claimed Omar married her brother to try to bring him to the United States. The Somali-born Omar has denied the allegations. I'm Chris Caraggio, NBC News Radio.
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0: I'm talking to Bruce with AirServe, and Bruce, you want to talk about heat pumps, or at least the do's and don'ts of heat pumps.
8: Well, yeah, heat pumps and air conditioners. You know, we've talked about that a little bit this fall, about putting your air conditioners into the hibernation mode, and a lot of people like to cover them. We don't recommend covering them because two things: it traps moisture in there, and it causes corrosion. And the third thing that we find in there is it's a good place for habitat for rodents to get in there. So you don't want any of that in there. We just had a customer that had moved into the house, and they had previously always covered their air conditioner. They didn't know any better on that. They covered their heat pump. A heat pump you never, ever want to cover, because that runs in cold weather to give you heat in your house. And a heat pump is usually up on some type of pedestal stand. It's up in the air a little bit because it needs a defrost and has to allow it to drain. But if you're not sure, get a hold of your contractor and ask them if you have a heat pump or an air conditioner, if you're even thinking about covering it. 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Snow is no different than, it's just a different form of moisture than rain, and they're made to sit out in the weather. They're not recommended to cover. Just make sure that you're doing it properly if you're going to, and if you do cover it, make sure you're pulling that power on it. So next summer or next spring when you need it and you forget to uncover it, you're not going to ruin that compressor.
0: 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How do we get a hold of AirServe, Bruce?
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0: Thanks, Bruce.
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2: KDAL time is 12:48 at the National Weather Service in Duluth. Down by the big lake, the winds are howling. Oh, my goodness. As a matter of fact, that anemometer, actually all the gauges at Sky Harbor are not working currently. So we're going to go to the Army Corps of Engineers in Canal Park. Air temp is 48. And the winds there are east-northeast at 12.8 knots.
3: So you're saying that all of the equipment over there is kaputs?
2: At Sky Harbor it is. At Sky Harbor it is. And then 12.8 knots. What do we got that? We're going to convert that, Brad. 12.8 knots is, don't tell me. Oh, boy. I got
3: have
2: it
3: no
2: here. 12.8. Is, about 14, 15 miles an hour.
3: Yeah. Well,
2: I know what I was going to say.
3: Yeah.
2: You're going to like this, Brad. You're going to love this. And, you know, I know that, well, I'll just share it with you.
3: I just won the lottery.
2: No, you didn't.
3: No,
2: you didn't.
3: Okay.
2: So, Halloween is October 31st. Saturday, October 31st, is Halloween.
3: Oh, that's right. Sure.
2: And we are going to turn the clocks or fall back an hour on Sunday, November 1st. So Saturday, Halloween, when you go to bed Halloween night, just turn your clocks back. Fall back, Brad, because the Sunshine Protection Act is a no-go.
3: Woo-hoo. Can't we end this thing before that time?
2: And back in the car rental days, oh boy, you were switching the clocks back. It was a furious pace.
3: I'll bet that was a, you know, because back then the cars didn't have the automatic resets like they do today.
2: Yeah, but so anyways, it's going to happen. It did not pass. It failed. Halloween, October 31st, Saturday.
3: Are you saying that the daylight savings time thing is dead now?
2: Well, they call it.
3: They voted it down.
2: It didn't get a proper vote.
3: The Senate didn't support it.
2: Yeah, Sunshine Protection Act is a no go. They're not going to. You can't change it now. I mean, we're going to be doing this, in 2 weeks, a couple of weeks. And let me take a look here. Where are we? Today, by the way, is a federal holiday that's recognized as Columbus Day.
3: Now, does that mean we don't get postal delivery today, or will we?
2: I do believe that is the case. And
3: that we won't get it.
2: It's a correct. It's a federal holiday.
3: It's a federal holiday. Federal holiday. Okay.
2: And it's not a recognized federal holiday, that being Indigenous Peoples Day, but some municipalities, states, cities, they do recognize and include Indigenous Day. But the federal holiday, Brad, is, in fact, Columbus Day.
3: Yes, correct. Even though it's been double named as Indigenous Holiday or whatever.
2: In some states, cities, and municipalities.
3: Yes, correct. You know what I'm having a hard time with is I'm getting notes now on this Russian diesel deal, too, that the understanding, evidently, with Trump on this is that by doing this, it would cease or would put an end, at least a ceasefire, to the war between Ukraine and Russia, that was kind of the mutual agreement is, hey, we're going to take, you know, Russia's going to provide us 300,000 barrels or 300,000 pounds of diesel fuel, but you're going to stop sending strikes on Ukraine, and Ukraine will stop sending strikes on you. Well, guess what? That didn't work very well because right away the Russians attacked Ukraine last night again with another group of missile and attack. So I don't know how that's going to cease or stop. I guess only time will tell on that. But in the meantime, the deal also, supposedly, according to Reuters and according to

0: political reporter named Brian Freeman, the Trump administration was threatening to disrupt a NATO-backed program that supplies Ukraine with U.S. weapons to pressure Kiev to halt strikes deep into the Russian targeting energy infrastructure. The Financial Times reported Sunday that Washington contracted European governments and Ukrainian officials over the weekend, warning that it would suspend intelligence sharing and the prioritized Ukrainian requirement list, or what they call the PEARL program, through which NATO applies allies purchases U.S. weapons to the Ukraine. They are calling Kiev, they are calling everybody in Europe, and they're telling them that this agreement is supposed to be looked at favorably, and if it's not, then they're going to halt, or the U.S. will stop supplying arms to NATO, which in turn supplies them to the Ukraine. Now, that to me sounds a little bit like a threat. American officials also contacted Pavlo Palisa, a military advisor to the Ukrainian president, Vladimir Zelensky. By the way, he was a former general, evidently, this Pavlo Palisa, with the Ukrainian 93rd Mechanized Brigade. And the warning came as Trump administration sought to halt Ukrainian strikes on Russian oil refineries and other energy facilities. You know, and that's understandable because everything is on a world market. If there's less supplies that are coming to market, it's going to drive the price of pump price up. If there are more supplies, that brings the price down. So Trump, as a business person, is looking at all of this and saying, if we can keep more and more supplies in the pipeline, it will eventually cause the price at the pump to go down. But as I say, there are some that look at this as a threat to Ukraine's ability to fight off the Russian invasion. So I guess we'll only know once we get a little further on. In the meantime, another thing that happened was that Trump is now weighing, are we going to join the Saudi Arabians in their air attacks on the Houthis, which I think should have been done weeks ago when they started attacking some of the facilities in and around the oil distribution areas of Saudi Arabia. That's when we should have immediately gone after them. But if you remember right from that period of time, the Houthis contacted American official through the military and said, look, we don't want to go to war with you guys. We know you could take us down a number of pegs immediately. We don't want war with you. So please understand that we're not going to attack any American infrastructure. We're not going to attack any American ships, planes, military hardware, anything else. But as long as you stay neutral, we won't attack. Well, now this morning, Trump has come out and said after the Houthis attacked Riyadh, the capital of Saudi Arabia, and actually struck at the airfield and airport there, killing one American, injuring a number of others, and also killing a number of other people at the airport, that now Trump is saying, you know what, we're looking into whether we will join the Saudi Arabians and go after the Houthis and maybe, you know, give them a real black eye and a bloody nose in the next few days here, which is what we should have done right from the get-go. Because remember this, no matter what you call them, whether you call them Hezbollah, whether you call them Islamic Jihad, whether you call them Hamas, whether you call them the Houthis, they're all terror-sponsored organizations funded in part by the Iranian government. They all need to be crushed. So we'll see how that plays out, whether Trump does come out later today through Pete Hegseth or whoever and say, yeah, we're going to join the Saudis and we're going to put a hurt locker on Hezbollah. So anyway, we got to go to our Minnesota news break. We'll be back right after this.
1: Minnesota News Network, I'm Sean Maloney. The Minnesota DNR is looking for residents willing to help guide conservation and outdoor recreation issues Planning and Engagement Specialist Natalie Haberman says applications are open through October 15th to be part of an advisory group.
2: We really appreciate having kind of a variety of ways to get public input on a lot of these conservation topics. Sometimes we have other input opportunities when there's ongoing efforts, but the advisory groups kind of fill a really interesting niche that's very useful and valuable.
1: More info can be found on the DNR's website. Minnesota's tourism industry stayed relatively steady this summer despite wildfires in the Northeast and a slight drop in travel. Explore Minnesota says hospitality employment rose about 1%, while overall travel dipped 2%. Officials say tourism in northeastern Minnesota is rebounding, with hopes for a strong fall season. And the state could soon become a player in helium production. Pulsar Helium plans a $85 million investment in a proposed helium liquefaction and carbon capture facility. Supporters say the project could create jobs in northeastern Minnesota. This is MNN.
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9: KDAL time is 12:53. I'm going to go up to Virginia, currently overcast, 48 degrees, and I don't think wind matters in Virginia. East at 9 miles an hour. They don't have a big lake.
0: Oh, they, yeah, that's right. They got just that little pond in the middle of the city.
9: It doesn't matter. Wind doesn't matter up there. No, it's east at 9 miles an hour. But down here in the Twin Ports, Brad, the lake rules, and currently we do have some massive white caps out there. We have winds out of the east-northeast, again, about 15 miles an hour. Sky Harbor Airport is broken. There is no... Brad, I just got an update. Okay, are you ready?
0: I'm ready. Their equipment's back up and operating.
9: It's back up and running. I'm sure it was computer-based. 50 degrees right now. Northeast wind at 35, gusting to 44 miles an hour.
0: Whoa.
9: Yeah. Yeah.
0: 44 miles an hour?
9: 44 miles an hour. So those are gale-force winds.
0: That's a pretty strong gust, yeah.
9: Yeah. I don't know where it falls in the category. Okay, it's near gale to moderate threat category. On the Beaufort scale, it's a 7 to 8. So, yeah, we're getting up there. But, you know, you're driving high-profile vehicles such as big rigs, you will run into some steering difficulty.
0: Yes.
9: Of course, debris that's unsecured, patio furniture, trash cans, batting down the hatches. Minor branch damage.
0: Speaking of batting down the hatches, Kenny, did you see any of those videos coming out of Florida where that hurricane came ashore? Did you happen to see the one where the roof just was peeled right off an apartment building?
9: Yeah,
0: the whole roof just peeled right off.
9: Yeah. Yeah, that really was something, the damage that occurred down there. On the good side of that, there was a lot of areas that did receive rainfall that had severe to moderate to extreme drought.
0: Yes.
9: Not all locations. Arkansas, they're under some pretty heavy drought issues right now, and they didn't get any rain from this. But those areas that got it, you know, inland, once it was downgraded to a tropical storm or tropical depression, yeah, they got some much-needed rain.
0: Did you happen to see this story over the weekend that came out of the New York Times that our governor, Tim Walz, was actually considering leaving office altogether during that period of time when Melissa Hortman was assassinated? Yeah, he says, he says, look, I still get violent threats even as my term approaches its end. Well, you know, I mean, look at what you've done to the state. But there's no reason for violence. I mean, let's come to one agreement here between conservatives and liberals. There should never be threats, especially carried out threats, against any political figures. That's things that happen in communist countries. That's
9: It's interesting you bring that up, Brad, because there is this activist, Maya Albright. She's become famous Minnesota activist, if you will. But she works for General Mills, Brad. She's an R&D engineer, okay, research and development, R&D. And she works for General Mills. And then she's gets into these climate change and racism rants and attends these events.
0: She's a member of the Sunrise Movement and the Climate Defiance of Minnesota.
9: Yeah, better in our backyard. It is. But Brad, here she is. She buys a $250 a plate event it was $200 in this case for the Republican Party's Lincoln Reagan dinner in Eagan.
0: Right.
9: She stood up, unfurled a banner that referenced the KKK, which is quite ironic because, well, Lisa Damoth, she's wants to become the first black woman to lead a gubernatorial ticket in Minnesota. And wasn't Lincoln, didn't he pass the emancipation?
0: Yeah, he's the guy that got rid of slavery,
9: I think. It just didn't make any sense. This woman is generally psychotic. I'm not calling personally.
0: Have you seen a picture of her, by the way?
9: Yeah, there's something.
0: She looks like a weak little, I don't know what her bag is, but she looks like a freak.
9: There's something terribly wrong with her emotionally. And I don't know why General Mills wouldn't step up. General Mills is a Fortune 500 company. Why are they allowing somebody that works for her to behave like this? I mean, go ahead, attend an event, part of the crowd, but to be front and center in this stuff, it's crazy.
0: My reading of General Mills is they're a pretty left-leaning organization. I've seen some crazy things on them that they've supported a lot of different issues.
9: No way that they can have an employee like this, Brad, behaving like this.
0: No. No, and there were other people that showed up at this event, too. In fact, some of them actually attacked the stage when Lisa Damoth got up to speak. She had to leave because she was worried that these guys were actually going to do harm to her. There were two or three thug-looking guys that came up on
9: and she actually did this. She was part of a fundraiser or an activist at a fundraiser at a private home to confront Amy Klobuchar. This woman is not playing with a full deck.
0: No. Anyway, we'll be back. Hour number three coming up shortly.
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10: NBC News Radio. I'm Chris Caraccio. Cleanup efforts remain ongoing after Hurricane Isaias. It was the first Atlantic hurricane of the year. Five deaths are blamed on the storm, two in Florida, two in Alabama, another in South Carolina. Meanwhile, as of earlier this morning, thousands remained without power. President Trump is defending his deal with Russia for diesel fuel after it received criticism. Last week, he announced Russia would immediately release 300,000 tons of diesel to ease a global fuel shortage, with more shipments to follow. In a Truth Social post this morning, Trump said he made the right choice for the American people. The deal received backlash, with critics saying it gives Russian President Putin a financial lifeline and undermines U.S. sanctions. Some Republicans argued it could lower fuel prices and give Trump leverage over Moscow. New York City Mayor Zoran Mamdani says the city will be investigating the ICE-involved shooting of a man inside his vehicle who had his five-year-old child with him. Scott Pringle reports.
11: Mamdani over the weekend ripped ICE agents, saying when you see the video of last week's shooting, it feels like you're looking at a mass shooter as opposed to seeing someone who's representing a federal agency.
12: They view the law as a suggestion. There is a reason why the NYPD would not be shooting at a moving vehicle.
11: The ICE agents were wearing plain clothes. Department of Homeland Security says Oscar Belgal, who has a criminal record, tried fleeing the arrest in Marble Hill, ramming an ICE vehicle before ICE agents shot him in the neck. Mamdani says the city's investigating.
10: Pope Leo says he'll undergo surgery this week. NBC's Danielle Hamamjen reports the 71-year-old made the announcement yesterday during his Sunday prayer at St. Peter's Square.
13: I medici mi hanno trovato.
14: Leo telling the crowd in St. Peter's Square that doctors found a localized nodule in his lung.
13: L'intervento
14: that it was detected early and well contained, but needed to be removed.
10: Leo will reportedly be admitted to the hospital tomorrow. He's expected to undergo the surgery at Rome's Gemelli Hospital, where popes are traditionally treated. I'm Chris Caraggio, NBC News Radio.
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10: An investigation is underway into the deaths of nine people, including two children, killed in a mass shooting in Erie, Pennsylvania. Authorities say the gunman fired shots outside of a home on Friday night, killing two women. When police moved in, they found the bodies of seven people, including the kids and the gunman, who appeared to have died from a self-inflicted gunshot wound.
19: Our hearts are with the victims, their families, and everyone affected by this tragedy. There are no words that can be adequately express the magnitude of the loss of life here.
10: That's Erie Police Chief Rick Laura, who called it one of the worst crime scenes he's ever seen in his almost 30 years in law enforcement. It's believed the gunman was a relative in his mid-40s, described by those familiar with the situation as a grandfather. A man is dead after being attacked by a tiger at a wildlife park in England. Alex Taylor Brown reports that according to South Yorkshire police, the man managed to climb into a Siberian tiger enclosure at Yorkshire Wildlife Park from an overhead walkway Saturday afternoon.
20: An eyewitness has told some of the papers that a woman apparently tried to stop the man from going in, but he managed to overpower her. He's then alleged to have started bowing down to the tiger before it attacked him.
10: The man suffered serious injuries and was pronounced dead at the scene despite medical efforts. The park was evacuated and closed through the weekend. Authorities say the tiger was unharmed and remained in its enclosure, posing no further threat to the public. Park officials posted on social media yesterday that the animal will not be euthanized. More shoppers are planning to use AI this year to shop during Black Friday and Cyber Monday sales. A new report from YouGov found planned AI use among likely holiday shoppers more than doubled since last year at 34%. Those planning to use it or consider using it to shop said trying to find the best price is their top reason to use the technology. However, more than half of artificial intelligence shoppers at 56% are concerned about inaccurate or outdated information. The report also found just under half of Gen Z and millennials are likely to shop during Black Friday or Cyber Monday. I'm Chris Caraggio, NBC News Radio.
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5: Mostly cloudy conditions are expected for today, and it'll be particularly breezy as you get closer to Lake Superior. Highs today will generally be into the upper 40s across the borderlands, with 50s across the rest of the Northland. There might even be a couple low 60s down to the south. There will be a chance for rain after 4 p.m. today, with even a couple embedded thunderstorms, but no severe weather is expected. With Northland News Now, I'm meteorologist Brendan Pham for 610 and FM 103.9 KDAL.
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7: Well, we are back, hour number three here on a Monday in the Northland, and the weather is kind of nice, but the winds are really picking up. According to Kenny, we're seeing white caps on the water.
8: Kind of nice. Well, okay.
7: Yeah. Well, if you like 40 degrees or 50 degrees, I actually like 80, but that's okay.
8: Yeah, currently 48 degrees in Canal Park at the Army Corps, 48 degrees.
7: Well, I'll tell you what, as I look at what is going on in the races in the state of Minnesota, Minnesota Take had this out this morning. The polls, Star Tribune, you know, you want to trust those. I remember the presidential polls this last time when Biden was running against Trump, or actually it was Kamala Harris that was running against Trump. The Des Moines Register picked Harris to win by 9 or 12 points, and it made people crazy in the state of Iowa. They all wondered, where did they come up with these figures? This doesn't jive with the way the polling has been done the rest of the state at all. And of course, it came out that Trump won the state of Iowa by a landslide, and so people have been wondering about the accuracy of polls ever since. But the Star Tribune poll came out over the weekend, and Lieutenant Governor Peggy Flanagan has a modest lead. When they say a modest lead, they mean like the poll found 58% of Minnesotans disapprove of Trump, up from 56 in June, meaning that they gave support to Peggy Flanagan by a couple of percentage points over Michelle Tafoyou. Yet there are candidates' ads clogging the TV airwaves all over the place right now. Lieutenant Governor Peggy Flanagan and former sportscaster Michelle Tafoyou have not held any or have held very little news conferences or big rallies of any kind. But they will meet, turns out, this Friday in the only scheduled debate on NPR News, Minnesota Public Radio News, Friday. Tafoyou, the Republican, and Flanagan, the Democrat, slugged through a primary race in which more than $20 million was spent by outside groups to get to them being the candidates that would carry the torch. That was mostly, most of that money spent was on the DFL side, where Flanagan had a real fight to stay on the top of the ticket. But in the general election race, the race has fallen off a cliff financially. As of Friday, post-primary outside spending was in the ballpark of about $2 million compared to the $20 million that was sent in the primary. So I don't know exactly what's going to happen here. Trump supposedly has a mega war chest out there of over $300 million. But if he doesn't get it out to the candidates very quickly, there's a possibility that he may not make the pickups that he was thinking that he was going to make. Two other polls in Minnesota Senate race dropped last week from out-of-state firms. One of them, Democratic-aligned Senate Majority PAC, finds Lieutenant Governor Peggy Flanagan leading Michelle Tafoya by 8 points, 50-42. The other, meanwhile, GOP-aligned Rasmussen report finds that Flanagan leads Tafoya by only 3 points, 48-45, with seven undecided and Tafoya up by two with unaffiliated voters, meaning that she looks much better in that particular poll. I think that's the race, quite frankly, myself, that I think may stand a chance to win. I would certainly love to see Lisa Damoth be able to pull off the race in Minnesota, but that's going to take a undercurrent of people that just say, and it could happen, but it's going to take an undercurrent of people in Minnesota that are just going to say, look, I've had enough of this waste, fraud, and abuse. This thing is getting out of hand, and it's time to throw the whole group overboard and start fresh. And that might happen. What do you think, Dano? Do you think there's a possibility that could happen?
0: Like I said, I've been getting so many texts with polls. I got a text from somebody that wanted to know my thoughts on the Indiana race. Come on.
7: Really?
0: It's ridiculous. I got a thing for Trump to do, and I know he listens to this program.
7: Oh, all the time. On podcasts. I understand he listens to the podcast.
0: if you don't want to buy diesel from Russia, let's put a bill out there that says, let's build three or four more processing plants. You know,
7: yeah.
0: Let's make our own here.
7: To process our own diesel fuel right here, absolutely.
0: Yeah. When's the last time we built an oil refinery?
7: God, you know what, Dano? It's been so long ago. I think maybe Methuselah was a child at that. I don't know.
0: Probably,
7: it's a long time ago.
0: Okay, one quick thing. 5-0 Super Bowl. Did you notice how much better Kyler Murray was when Jefferson came back?
7: Yes. I was going to ask you the same thing. Did you? I actually think that Murphy is going to be a pretty dependable quarterback.
0: I mean, when Jefferson caught that touchdown, he had three people on him.
7: Yeah.
0: And when you have three people on Jefferson, that opens up running lanes, that opens up everything. And we also had a tight end.
7: Let me ask you a question. Yeah. Just between you and me. Nobody else is listening on the radio. Just between you and me.
0: Okay.
7: Do you think Jefferson's feet were down in bounds?
0: Yes, they definitely were.
7: Okay.
0: Like I said, my three favorite teams are the Minnesota Vikings and anybody that beats the Packers and the Cowboys.
7: Well, I'll tell you, it's going to be, you know, football is the one sport, I think, really, more than any other. I mean, there are injuries in every sport, don't get me wrong. We're looking at that with Brock right now with the Wild, but But I think football is the one where injuries really play the biggest factor on week to week whether a team will win.
0: I'll give you one other thing to think about.
7: Okay.
0: We're 5-0. San Francisco is 5-0. And Kansas City is 4-0, but they didn't play this week.
7: Now, do they not play? Are they not the Monday night game either?
0: I'm not sure. I don't think they played this week. I think they had a bye. Now, I could be wrong. Could be wrong. But you know the quarterback for San Francisco?
7: The last guy picked in the NFL draft that year.
0: And it's the same.
7: Well, that shows you. That shows you if you have some talent and you really want to put yourself into a workout regime. He's made himself a great quarterback. He really has.
0: Yeah. And whoever thought of drafting Tom Brady in the sixth round?
7: Yeah, there you go. We're going to draft a quarterback out of Michigan. Why? They never throw the ball. They only run. He can't throw the ball.
0: Have a good one.
7: Yeah, that's pretty crazy. Thank you, Dano. Okay, so Dano is of a belief, Kenny, that the Minnesota Vikings can win the Super Bowl.
8: Of course they can. They're 5-0.
7: Yeah.
8: What?
7: Yeah. What?
8: They don't lose. Well, who's gonna beat them?
7: Who do we play next? Well, I don't think the Bears will beat them. I think Detroit could beat us.
8: Yeah,
7: I do.
8: Well, okay. You're talking Super Bowl.
7: Yeah.
8: No, we can't play Detroit in the Super Bowl. We're in the same division.
7: No, but who else? San Francisco. Do you think we can beat San Francisco?
8: Of course. We're 5-0.
7: Really?
8: No one's going to beat us. The Vikings have a bye this coming weekend. And then
7: we do. Okay.
8: Yeah, and then Sunday, October 25th, we will host the Indianapolis Colts at noon, Sunday the 25th.
7: We should be able to handle them.
8: Oh, we'll handle them.
7: Who else after that, then?
8: Then we go to Detroit. And then
7: now we're going to lose that one.
8: We're not going to lose to Detroit. We're going to crush them. Buffalo on November 9th.
7: We're going to lose to Buffalo.
8: And that's a Monday night game, by the way.
7: Oh.
8: Yeah. And then we go to Green Bay on Sunday the 15th. And then we play San Francisco in Mexico City. Why didn't I know about this until just now?
7: That's crazy. I hate those games.
8: It's so stupid. So
7: really,
8: what that means is San Francisco loses a home game. Sorry, San Francisco fans. Yeah, we know you pay a lot of taxes. We know you've been buying San Francisco 49ers gear your entire life. But we're going to move them to Mexico City.
7: The NFL doesn't care.
8: They don't, Brad. They really don't.
7: No.
8: They don't. We're going to play Atlanta.
7: We don't
8: Atlanta.
7: Care about all your people that are struggling for jobs and they're working concession jobs. We don't care that they don't get paid.
8: Okay, so Bruce Siski at the start of the season, by the way, before the season started, said the Vikings would be lucky to go 7-10. Well, they're already 5-0. So Indianapolis Colts, win or loss?
7: Indianapolis Colts, we're gonna beat them.
8: Okay, you say we're gonna lose to Detroit. Right. Buffalo Bills in Minneapolis.
7: We're gonna lose to Buffalo.
8: At Green Bay.
7: That's a toss-up.
8: You got to pick one or the other. I'm not looking for toss-ups.
7: Okay, make a decision. At Green Bay?
8: Yeah. Hurry.
7: Green Bay is going to win.
8: San Francisco in Mexico City.
7: We're going to lose to San Francisco.
8: Okay, so now you've got us losing four of our next five games. That's interesting. Atlanta Falcons in Minneapolis. Atlanta in Minneapolis.
7: Boy, I'll tell you, the Atlanta Falcons have been playing pretty good lately. I think we're going to beat them. We'll beat the Falcons.
8: Carolina Panthers in Minneapolis.
7: We're going to lose to Carolina.
8: At New England.
7: They got that pretty quarterback, that little blonde-haired quarterback. He's so pretty.
8: At New England.
7: we're going to lose to New England.
8: Okay, you are just the worst hangover I've ever had. Detroit Lions in Minneapolis.
7: Come on, put some money up if you don't.
8: No,
7: I'm
8: just Detroit Lions in Minneapolis. Come on.
7: We'll probably beat Detroit. We're going to lose them in Detroit.
8: Washington Commanders in Minneapolis.
7: We'll beat them. We'll beat them.
8: At New York Jets.
7: We'll beat them.
8: And then the last game of the year in Minneapolis, the Chicago Bears.
7: We'll beat them.
8: So you have the Vikings winning four, five, six games of their remaining 12.
7: Yeah, yeah. See, 6 of 12, 500. I think we're going to go 500 the rest of the season.
8: You have no faith in this defense, do you? Corey from the range. Corey from the range. We got to get moving here. Corey from the range has been holding.
7: Corey.
9: Yes.
7: Corey. Tell me I'm wrong.
9: Well, here's what I'm going to put out there, and nobody has taken me up on it. First, I was going to say $1,000, but I will up it to $10,000. The Minnesota Vikings will not make the Super Bowl.
8: That's easy. You're on.
9: They will not make the Super
8: Bowl. That's easy. You're on.
9: Take me on the bet.
7: You're going to bet 10 grand that the Vikes are in the Super Bowl?
8: 10G? What's 10G, homie?
9: I'm serious. Nobody will take this. It's the Minnesota Vikings. They always falter.
7: Yeah, that's.
8: I channeled a little Randy Moss there. By the way, remember he got in that accident with that female cop.
9: I don't remember.
8: What's 10G, homie?
9: But nobody will take that bet. That's what
7: 10G. That isn't even one cavity in what's his name's mouth, Jackson, but, James Jefferson's mouth.
9: But I'm
7: serious, Corey. How do they put a diamond in a tooth?
9: They can epoxy anything in.
7: Is that right? Okay.
9: Yeah. Been doing it for a long time.
7: I mean, that guy's got more diamonds stuck in his teeth than I've ever seen anywhere.
9: Yes. But, Brad, you're missing an today.
7: What's that?
9: You're missing an
7: What?
9: Tafoya!
7: You know, I have actually, well, I shouldn't say this because I'm supposed to be an opinionated talk show host.
9: Yeah.
7: But that's the one race I've spent money on this year is Tafoya.
9: Yeah.
7: I actually think she'll win.
9: But that brings me to another point. You're talking about polls. Remember,
7: yes.
9: Hillary Clinton was guaranteed to win.
7: Yeah, that's true.
9: She
7: that's
9: did
7: true.
9: Not.
7: She was.
9: Why do the polls always put the Democrat at the lead?
7: Because most of the media are Democratic-leaning or left-leaning organizations. It's very easy for them to do that.
9: It's another way they can put it out there, so people will say in a certain aspect, oh, I guess I don't need to vote because the Democrats are going to win anyways.
7: You know, that's very true. And I have a piece here that I want to get into today that talks about that, because that's exactly right. A lot of the polls do that, and some people think it's purposely as to give them a little bit of, like you said, we can't win anyway. Why even go out and vote?
8: Okay, well, so here's the scoop on Randy Moss's what's 10G to me, homie. It was back in 2005. And a reporter asked him how he planned to pay a $10,000 fine. When the reporter asked if he had already written a check to cover the fine, Moss said, "What's 10 grand to me? When you're rich, you don't write checks." The reporter then asked how he pays them if he doesn't write checks, to which Moss said, "Straight cash, homie." The NFL fined Moss $10,000 for unsportsmanlike conduct after he scored a touchdown against the Green Bay Packers and pretended to moon the crowd at Lambeau Field.
7: Right. That was the where he grabbed the touchdown goalpost or something and pretended to pull his pants down.
8: Oh, jeez. Straight cash, homie.
7: We've got some. What do you think is going to happen when Beckham gets onto the roster and plays?
8: I don't know that he will.
7: He's been known to pull a few weird deals.
8: He may never get on that roster.
7: You think so?
8: Well, he's on the practice squad, and as long as we've got healthy guys, Addison, JJ, we'll see. We'll see. But we got to run to a first break.
7: Yes, let's do that. We'll be back.
10: This spooky season, dare to get inked by the best. 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

0: KDAL time is 1:30:50 at Sky Harbor. Winds out of the northeast at 33 miles an hour, gusting to 39, and a chance of rainfall coming up later on tonight. And then tomorrow we'll see a chance of drizzle, mostly cloudy, 54 for a high tomorrow, Wednesday 55, mostly sunny. And yeah, so.
1: Say, I got a question for you. What do you think of this Kimberly Guilfoyle that was made the, what was she made, the ambassador to Greece, I think?
0: I guess I don't have any opinion on that. That's, yeah.
1: Well, the reason I bring it up is there's a story out this morning by Politico and by a number of writers from other sources that says that Trump and Rubio are both weighing firing her after a report came out that she basically begged or cajoled a Trump supporter to pay a six-figure credit card with American Express that she had to pay it off so that it wouldn't appear on her record before she took her chance at getting the role as Greek ambassador. President Donald Trump and Secretary of State Marco Rubio are extremely upset at her reported conduct and are weighing her removal after action came out that she had approached one of Trump's donors, Eric Dieters, to pay off a $100,000 American Express bill shortly before her Senate confirmation hearing. According to, see, now I'm telling you, I'm only doing this story because I want to make sure that everybody understands I give both sides of the issue. I've never been a big fan of Kimberly Guilfoyle. She was betrothed to Donald Trump Jr. for quite a while. She was his bride in waiting, evidently. I think they kind of got rid of her by giving her an appointment to Greece as the ambassador there. But she suggested at a dinner, according to the Wall Street Journal, factual reporter said that she suggested at a dinner with Greek officials that the U.S. would undermine the Greek government, citing political developments in Romania. She's not looked at as being very favorable to the Trump administration. And when they found out she actually tried to put the strong arm on Dieters to pay her American Express bill, didn't look real good. So I would expect that before long, we're probably going to hear that she has been removed as the Greek ambassador. Now, she was thought to be the perfect candidate because she is Greek and she evidently speaks that language fluently. But let's see what happens, what the facts really are as this thing plays out, and then we'll see how it goes down. Anyway, we have on the phone with us right now Phil from our good friends up at, excuse me, hang on a second. I got a cough. I got to press my button here.
0: Yeah, this is Phil on the North Shore, and he wants to talk about refineries.
1: Yeah, this is not our friend from over at Garage Door. That's the only Phil I was thinking of. Phil? What about refineries? Do we have any late refineries? Have we built any new ones lately?
2: No, and Brad, that's the big problem, and that's like the defining factor for our gasoline, our diesel fuel, any kind of fuel that's refined, because nobody uses oil that comes right out of a barrel.
1: Right.
2: The U.S. is currently in a deficit for trading for fuel. We have to import most of our fuel. Now, I thought about this a couple of days ago, and I looked it up on the Google, and I found out that the largest, the most refineries operating in the U.S. was back during the 1980s. We had about 320, 325 refineries. Okay.
1: Really? Now, we had that many? What have we got now?
2: Yes. 130.
1: Oh, my God.
2: And Brad,
1: well, no wonder.
2: The important thing is that most of the oil that we pump out of the ground in the United States is not refined in the United States because our refineries are tooled to refine oil from the Middle East. It's a different kind of oil. So most of our crude oil in the U.S. is exported for refining.
1: So where do we export it to? Who does most of our refinery then?
2: Well, Canada and Mexico. And that's the important thing here, Brad, is that we need refineries, not data centers. We're more dependent on fuel. The whole thing about the war in Iran is bogus because we don't have the refineries to find the fuel anyways. The oil. You know, bring us all the oil you want. We don't have the refineries to turn it into gas.
1: So, in other words, even if Trump did what he says, drill, baby, drill, even if we drilled much more oil out of Canada, out of wherever, we don't have the refinery capacity to refine it.
2: Absolutely. There's only 130 versus 328 during the maximum in the United States. It's like beef, Brad. We are in a deficit. We do not produce enough beef to feed the people. And until we start having more ranches and more stuff, the U.S. is completely dependent. If there's any kind of an embargo or a shipping blockade by Russia, by China, anybody, we're in big trouble.
1: Well, I'll tell you what, Phil, thank you so much. I would say with that in mind that instead of drill, baby, drill, we should be build, baby, build. Build refineries. We'll be right back after NBC News.
3: NBC News Radio, I'm Chris Caraccio. Cleanup efforts remain ongoing after Hurricane Isaias. 5 deaths are blamed on the storm, 2 in Florida, 2 in Alabama, another in South Carolina. Meanwhile, as of earlier this morning, thousands remained without power. According to PowerOutage.us, over 150,000 people are still in the dark across Florida. President Trump is defending his deal with Russia for diesel fuel after it received criticism. Last week, he announced Russia would immediately release 300,000 tons of diesel to ease a global fuel shortage, with more shipments to follow. In a Truth Social post this morning, Trump said he made the right choice for the American people. The deal received backlash, with critics saying it gives Russian President Putin a financial lifeline and undermines U.S. sanctions. Some Republicans argued it could lower fuel prices and give Trump leverage over Moscow. Tonight's Powerball drawing will be worth at least $538 million after nobody won the grand prize on Saturday. I'm Chris Caraccio, NBC News Radio.
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8: Hey, it's me, your favorite furry friend. 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
9: There's still time to clean up before winter. Mark

0: caps are awesome. Currently, sustained winds at 33 miles an hour out of the northeast. Last gust was measured at 39 miles an hour. And boy, we got a lot going on here, Brad. I've been busy, busy, busy. And I'm paying attention to a lot of text and other things and what have you. Some of the things that Phil was talking about. Yeah, he's right, too. As of January 1st of this year, there are 130 operable petroleum refineries in the United States.
1: And that's down from 300 and some? That's ridiculous. I mean, and yet our population keeps growing. Our need for refined fuel continues to grow.
0: Most refineries are located along the Gulf Coast, primarily in Texas and Louisiana, followed by the Midwest, California, and then the Northeast. The largest crude oil refineries by capacity include one in Port Arthur, Texas, and Galveston Bay, Texas. And the most recently completed smaller facility is the Texas International Terminals in Galveston, and they're small. I don't know all the details behind that. But also I got a text from somebody and made a mention here that, where did it go? Here it is. I hate to say it again, but we did build a refinery just outside of Dickinson, North Dakota, to refine the oil that was coming out of that basin less than 10 years ago. And he says, I know because I installed a truck scale on it. And what that was, Brad, is that is refining renewable, it's a renewable diesel facility. It was built as a crude oil topping plant, and it was a 100% renewable diesel refinery processing feedstocks like corn oil, soybean oil, and tallow. Okay. It produces approximately 12,000 barrels per day of renewable diesel in Dickinson,
1: now,
0: North Dakota.
1: What is that basin out there in North Dakota that supplied so much oil? I mean, they really built that thing.
0: That's
1: up.
0: That's the Bakken oil field.
1: Bakken oil. There we go. Bakken. Okay.
0: But there is.
1: Well, anyway.
0: There is. Go ahead.
1: Well, I was going to switch the whole thing around. Keep going. Tell us.
0: Well, there was a facility. The last major petroleum refinery built from the ground up in the United States, was 1976.
1: Holy cow.
0: Okay. But America's...
1: That's insane, isn't it? When you think of it.
0: Yeah. 76. But a new major greenfield oil refinery is planned for the port of Brownsville, Texas. It was announced in March 2026. It's designed to process American shale oil from the Permian Basin. It marks the first major ground-up refinery project in the U.S., again, in nearly 50 years. So, but it's a ways out because we got to build it.
1: And the Permian Basin, isn't that the one that's down in Texas? That's another field that they've recently found down there?
0: Yeah, I believe it extends into maybe parts of New Mexico as well. But, yeah, it's primarily in Texas, if I understand correctly.
1: Well, I'm getting the latest press release from Lisa Damath for governor here in Minnesota, and she's got some good ideas. I'm really hoping that she will really make an effort here and that the people of Minnesota will look at making some real substantial changes. House Speaker Lisa Damath was joined by members of the Minneapolis Police Federation today as she announced a series of public safety proposals to combat violent crime. And this has to do with the shootings that took place a week or two ago by Somali gangs at school homecoming events and stuff like that. The proposals were developed based on feedback Damath received from law enforcement officials, community members, community prosecutors, county prosecutors, and former school board members in the days following a surge of Somali gang violence. The proposals argument the public

0: safety plan Speaker Daymuth released earlier this month, noting that communities outside of the Twin Cities metro, like Willmar, St. Cloud, and Rochester, have also been adversely affected by gang violence. Daymuth today called for the creation of a permanent statewide gang task force headed by the Department of Public Safety to coordinate state, local, and federal resources to root out gang problems, including the Somali gang activity that regularly targeted church campuses and shut down a homecoming high school football game. Unlike Governor Walz and his handpicked candidate Amy Klobuchar, I would have acted as soon as we saw these problems emerging, Daymuth said. When I am governor, crisis like we see with Somali gangs will be addressed head-on instead of hoping gang violence will go away on its own. And it does seem like that's what the Democrats are doing, just hoping, oh, I hope it goes away. Daymuth noted that just yesterday we saw that the man accused of shooting two people at the Eden Prairie homecoming game is out of jail after posting bond. And
1: How much did he post? That was a $100,000 bond. Where did he come up with that money?
0: A high school kid? Come on.
1: I mean, seriously,
0: where did that come from?
1: Seriously.
0: Well, I have a feeling the bond was waived, Kenny, by some judge. I'm looking. I have the story.
1: The story says he posted bond.
0: Let's see. I'm looking for that. Hang on a second here. Oh, here it is. Yes. Minnesota Homecoming Celebration, gutted by gunfire, became the... His name, by the way, is Adam Abdikaharakim Adam. He's got Adam, first name Adam, last name. It does say he posted bond and was released. He shot two teenagers. The jail records list a $100,000 bail or bond option without conditions and shows Adam was released at 7:04 p.m. on October 10th. You're right. Where does he come up with that kind of money if, in fact,
1: he's 18?
0: He did post the bond. Yeah. He's a high school kid. And, by the way, he's been in trouble many times before. Investigators show that he had had a number of other previous convictions. Police responded to the Eden Prairie High School situation. The Hennepin County Sheriff's Office detectives had arrested him on multiple drug charges. His vehicle was boxed in when they made the arrest on him. But yeah, that raises the question. And Lisa continues to say here, just yesterday we saw that this man was out on bail, pointing to a judicial plan she released earlier this year. Daymuth pledged to appoint judges that give victims over criminals and uphold the rule of law. In other words, why would you release a guy that shot two teenage kids, even if he could come up with the money? And who knows? Maybe his parents were part of the Feeding Our Future problem. I don't know. Who knows? Anyway, Daymuth reiterated her plan to condition state funding to municipalities by requiring that state funding fully fund police first as one of the best tools to stop soft-on-crime policies and allow police to do their job. Amen to that. We got to take our final break of the morning here on a Monday in the Northland. We'll be right back after this.
2: Summer storms, wind, and hail. How is your roof held up? 90% of storm damage cannot be seen from the ground. With the recent high winds and last year's hailstorms, your roof may have been damaged. Fall is in the air, and there's still time to get your roof inspected before the snow flies. 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
1: KDAL time is 1:53. I've got northeast winds at 33, gusting to 39, 48 at Sky Harbor Airport. There is some light rain falling, but I don't see it outside the window here. But Sky Harbor's reporting some rain, and there is a chance of showers for the rest of today and into tonight.
0: Yeah.
1: And looking at the weather radar right now, boy, I'm not really seeing anything here in the Twin Ports, but it is forecast.
0: Kenny, is the Twin Ports still short of rain? I mean, are we close to average or are we still behind?
1: We are below normal, Brad. We're 2.5 inches below normal year to date. We're about 7/10 below normal for the month. So we are and we're surrounded, especially in northwest Wisconsin, where they are under an exceptional drought issue right now in parts of northwest Wisconsin. So exceptional drought, severe drought, extreme drought. It's all around us right now, and that's not even moderate drought. So it's not good.
0: No, it's not. You know, we want to try to keep everybody abreast of what's going on in the Minnesota elections, but we also want to pay attention to Wisconsin, our neighbors to the east. And you know what? We've got an interesting situation going on there right now where the Democratic candidate, Mr. Crowley, David Crowley, you know, we thought he couldn't get any more reckless than he is. Now it turns out he was a speaker at a gala for left-wing nonprofits that seek to build a housing community for sex offenders. That's right. The Beacon reported that Crowley has ties to It Takes a Village Foundation, which boosts its efforts to provide services for 4,000 registered sex offenders and even sought to build a housing community for them. Can you imagine living close to that? Oh, my God.
7: Mr. Crowley.
0: Man, I'll tell you. Some people just really push it to the limits. I'm pushing it to the limits today because I got to tell you about our friends over at Phil's Garage Door. 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Well, Kenny, Bill Gates is now kind of sounding the alarm. You know, we've heard over the last few weeks the potential that AI-powered organizations could get out of hand. In fact, one AI group or one of these organizations did attack another one without any human involvement, evidently. Now, according to a report out by CNN, who interviewed Microsoft co-founder Bill Gates over the weekend, Microsoft Bill Gates warned Sunday that artificial intelligence could fuel a wave of cyber attacks over the next year, and said that malicious actors are gaining access to increasingly powerful AI models without adequate safeguards. You know, Trump said all along, has said that these AI programs were fine because they would self-control or self-contain themselves. Well, it turns out Gates said now that criminals could exploit the latest AI technologies to disrupt financial systems. When you have bad people, no safeguards, that's when you're going to have the latest models that were over the next year, primarily on cyber areas, are going to run amok and could cause negative surprises into our system. So I'm sure we'll talk more about that in days to come. But right now, folks, we got a couple of weeks before the big election, and we hope that we don't turn this country over to socialist regimes. And in the meantime, we'll be back tomorrow, Tuesday, right here on Northland News Radio, KDAL and KDAH on the range. Kenny, any last word?
1: Yes, it is also National Pulled Pork Day.
0: All righty. Nothing better than a pulled pork sandwich on a good, nice, fresh sesame seed bun.
1: And, of course, the federal holiday is Columbus Day, and some states and municipalities also include Indigenous Peoples Day. So we got kind of a combination holiday going here.
0: Well, we'll see you all tomorrow, same time, same place.

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2: President Trump is considering joining Saudi Arabia's strikes on Iran-backed Houthi rebels following attacks on the Riyadh airport over the weekend. NBC's Keir Simmons reports that international flights have been diverted away from Saudi airspace.
3: The FAA warning U.S. carriers not to fly there. The Houthis are an independent militia in Yemen with deep connections to Iran. The conflict threatening a second international waterway similar to the Strait of Hormuz, renewing pressure on oil prices.
2: Saturday's attack left at least 13 people dead, including one American, and injured more than 300 others. The airport was struck again yesterday, causing a fire and several injuries. Minnesota Congresswoman Ilhan Omar says today's federal raid on her home is part of a politically motivated smear campaign. The Democrat posted a statement on social media after federal agents searched her Washington, D.C. area home this morning. She also called it an attempt to weaponize federal law enforcement. The raid was reportedly in connection to an investigation into Omar's immigration paperwork. Cleanup efforts are continuing after Hurricane Isaias made landfall Friday night along the western Florida panhandle. NBC's Jesse Kirsch reports the first Atlantic hurricane of the year has killed five people,
4: including Jennifer Williams, whose family says she lost her life when a tree fell onto her Pensacola home. Milton, Florida, also hard hit.
2: Another death was reported in Florida, along with two in Alabama and one in South Carolina. Meanwhile, thousands remain without power. According to poweroutage.us, more than 150,000 people are still in the dark across Florida. President Trump will make a stop in Ohio tonight as he continues to campaign for Republicans ahead of the midterms. He'll be speaking to a crowd in Youngstown alongside Senator John Husted, the incumbent facing a close challenge from former Democratic Senator Sherrod Brown. Protesters are also expected outside the event. I'm Chris Caraccio, NBC News Radio.
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2: The Trump administration is being ordered to stop airing taxpayer-funded pro-President Trump ads. Tammy Trujillo reports.
7: A federal judge gave the order Sunday, effective immediately after a lawsuit from a watchdog group and others. The administration said over the weekend that the Department of Homeland Security had planned to stop buying ads after Sunday. The ads, including one that was almost identical to a 2024 Trump campaign ad, were criticized as a possible illegal use of taxpayer money. They've been running as Trump has tried to shore up support among Republican voters ahead of the midterm elections.
2: Tonight's Powerball drawing will be worth at least $538 million after nobody won the grand prize on Saturday. The cash option on that works out to about $220 million, with the odds of winning roughly 1 in 292 million. Let's go.

0: Beach Boys frontman Mike Love is back on stage despite what longtime collaborator John Stamos calls serious health challenges. The 85-year-old performed in Cincinnati and Nashville over the weekend, months after the band paused its tour and canceled several shows. Stamos says doctors, family, and friends have urged Love to focus on his health, but the singer insists performing helps lift him up. Videos from Cincinnati showed Love seated on a stage and providing backing vocals while other band members took the lead. Love is the only original Beach Boys member still touring with the group as it celebrates the 60th anniversary of Pet Sounds. Reese's is the top pick when it comes to Halloween candies. DoorDash looked into its 2025 Halloween orders and found that peanut butter cups were America's favorite candy for the third straight year, with Hershey's and M&M's right behind. Chocolate takes up most of the top 10, but sour flavors are now competing. Airheads and Sour Patch Kids made their way onto the list this year. I'm Chris Caraggio, NBC News Radio.
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12: The Markley, Van Camp, and Robbins Show. Jamie Markley, David Van Camp, Scott Robbins. Okay. The Houthi rebels, they're at it again.
13: Yeah, they are.
12: Hitting Riyadh, that main airport.
13: Oh, like, yeah.
12: 300 injured, at least 13 dead, including an American. It's crazy.
13: It is crazy. We're dealing with this. You gotta, maybe you all just contain them somehow. It's like you can't just keep fighting forever. You just got to just contain them and let them fight with each other. I don't know what else to do here.
12: And how would exactly you get that done,
13: I don't
12: Scott?
13: Know. Big electric fences? I don't know. I don't know.
12: It's the deadliest attack on Saudi soil in over a decade.
13: Just awful.
12: And, of course, they're backed by Iran. And the Houthis say it's retaliating for a Saudi-led offense against it in Yemen. Mm-hmm. And on it goes. Man, oh, man.
13: Your whole life is predicated on wrecking stuff.
14: Yes.
12: And taking over.
13: Yeah, just wrecking stuff.
12: Yes.
13: And taking over for what? To do what?
12: To fulfill your mission.
13: Yeah, okay, and that's
12: part of your deep
13: fine
12: held
13: and good, but
12: beliefs.
13: Gee whiz, just isolate your, okay, whatever. I can't anymore with all this Houthis. I can't keep them track of who's throwing bombs.
12: What is the proper pronunciation? Is it the Houthis? TH? Is it Houthis? Is it Houthis?
14: I think it's Houthi.
12: Houthi, yeah, like the blowfish.
14: Yes.
13: Yeah.
14: Letter Darius
13: Rucker. Yeah.
12: Yeah.
13: Yeah. Oh, gosh. Hold my hand. Come on.
12: Of course, the hand is displaced from the body. Right,
13: right, exactly.
12: Yeah.
13: It's in a
12: yeah.
13: box, but hey, okay.
12: The dolphins do cry all along. Mm-hmm.
13: Yes, they do.
12: Okay. You know, this was interesting. Talking about all of the protests that are going on all through Europe. And there was an interview with GB News' Bev Turner. I think this was with Daily Wire. Talking about these riots. And these kids in school now, she is saying that they really don't have a sense of pride in their country. I'll just play you the clip and see what you think of this.
6: Is that you've got a lot of young people in Europe who've been told to hate their country. They have no sense of national identity. They're in classrooms alongside Syrians, Eritreans, Afghani kids, and of course, the Palestinian children as well, Iranian kids, Iraqi kids. And so they think nothing of burning down their school or throwing grenades and bombs and homemade petrol and incendiary devices at police officers, because frankly, there's a sense that they have nothing to feel proud of. It's not excusing it, but it is explaining some of this behavior.
12: Kind of softens it when you got the Daily Wire news music coming underneath.
8: A little bit. It's like, wow, this is a jolly topic. Wait, what?
12: Yeah. But that's the thing that people talk about. You can't let that happen in the United States.
8: Well, they've already got a pretty good head start in the United States.
12: I know.
8: Because, yeah, what a lot of people have been taught, and I think also starting with my generation, what we were taught is that, well, we're basically the bad guys in all historical contexts. Like, you should not honor Christopher Columbus because, well, he was brutal to some of the people who were native to the areas that he landed, that he explored. And you never really actually hear the rest of the story. I mean, when they talk about how evil Cortez was, well, there's a reason why a bunch of other tribes south of our border now went against the Aztecs because they were tired of having their children getting kidnapped and having their hearts cut out.
12: Yeah. Yeah, when you really understand the history of what was going on here. Holy smokes. Right. Savagery, man.
8: Right, and we're not
12: like,
8: allowed.
12: Unimaginable.
8: Mm-hmm. Yeah, right. It's like all of the West, you should not be proud of anything that the West has built, is what a lot of people my age and younger have been taught for years and years. And that's a problem.
12: That's why that speech that Rubio gave the other day, Greece, was so important.
8: Well yeah. Did you see the report for the migrants coming across the English Channel into the UK? The report was that nearly all women who made that journey were raped by the people that were also a part of the caravan. And it's like,
12: and you're not surprised.
8: We do not understand in the West how brutal the world can be, because what we have has never been experienced in terms of just peace and prosperity overall, has never been experienced in human history at the level that the Western world has brought it to. And so to think, like, it's precious what we have, and we should be proud of it, and we should.
12: Yep. Agree.
8: Of course, always try to improve upon it.
12: Sure.
8: But, like, you look at the rest of the world, man, and it is a crap show.
12: Oh, yeah.
8: It's dangerous. It's dirty. There's just...
12: That's why what academia and the media does is so dangerous. Is just keep propagating the same lie that we are really the bad ones. Mm-hmm. And that the worst thing that we could have ever is looking at someone sideways because of their values. No, you don't want those values here.
8: Mm-hmm.
12: And for all of the women that will go to all these protests, it's like, do you understand what happens in other countries to women and their rights? It's just insane.
13: But they lie to the voting public about how it does end.
12: Oh, sure.
13: I mean, they flowery it up, and you've been beaten down by the man and that guy right there, and that's your common enemy, and he's a billionaire, millionaires. These guys are gonna get they did all this to you,
12: right?
13: And we're gonna even the score.
12: Yes.
13: Okay.
12: Yeah, they play into the victim part.
13: Well, and the problem is you've got a whole lot of people to believe it. So
12: that's true.
13: And we're about to find out how many coming up in November.
12: You have been talking about the midterms for a long time.
13: Frightening to me.
12: Who's going to win in Texas? Who you picking today?
8: I'd still go with Paxton.
13: I got to go with David on it. I've got a feeling when people actually have to sit there and vote, they get in there and vote.
12: Wait a second. I thought last week you said Tallarico.
13: I don't think I said Tallarico.
8: I think he was going back and forth on it. Didn't want to bet on it.
13: I don't want to bet.
12: I thought you said it, but then you wouldn't bet on it.
13: I wouldn't bet on it, no.
12: Right.
13: But
12: okay.
13: The Tallarico guy is a nut. So who knows?
12: Well, we'll see what happens, if there's anything more to this story. It seems like media is definitely going to ignore it, or at least legacy media will ignore it and say, yeah, the guy had the flu, and then there's these right-wing conspiracies out there.
8: That's how it's been framed. And so you got Nick Sorter and this other guy, I can't remember his name off the top of my head, who have been promoting some audio where presumably it's somebody, I don't know, at the front desk or in administration at a mental health hospital in
12: Ryan
8: Ohio.
12: Amacher is the guy's name. Ryan Amacher.
8: Thank you. Yeah, and so they call the front desk and they're asking to see James Tallarico or if, you know, if he's still there. And she says, after some searching, oh, he was discharged earlier this evening. Now, that call that was recorded was made on Saturday night. Now, James Tallarico was already in Texas on Friday. So that doesn't add up to me.
12: Right.
8: Somebody's making a mistake. Somebody's lying. I don't believe for a second that James Tallarico was just laid out with the flu.
12: I don't either.
8: But,
12: that's like, the least believable of all the scenarios
8: right,
12: to me.
8: But the guys who've been pushing this, you better start producing more proof of what you're claiming, or else you're going to get in a lot of trouble.
12: Oh yeah.
8: So I don't know what to believe as far as all that's concerned. But Tallarico did do an interview with the NBC Dallas affiliate, and then tried to turn it around onto Ken Paxton.
12: Yeah, roll it.
9: President Trump said that you and Attorney General Ken Paxton should debate. He says that Paxton is ready, willing, and able to debate. What are your thoughts on that?
10: I agree with President Trump. I think Ken Paxton should debate. The president's saying he should debate. Fox News has said he should debate. The people of Texas have said he should debate. And I think it's mysterious that Ken Paxton hasn't responded to a request for a debate in 85 days. I hear that people are getting really concerned about the attorney general. And, you know, I've heard rumors that he has a rare medical condition that causes clinical levels of cowardice. So I know Ken Paxton has asked for proof of life from me. I'm asking for proof of spine from him.
13: Okay. All right.
12: You got to admit, if you're running the campaign, it's not a terrible way to go.
8: I don't know, man. I mean, well, it's part of it is, to me at least, is his delivery, because it's all like robotic in the way.
12: It's weak.
8: It was nice, though, like seeing him in that interview. He doesn't look to me like somebody who just spent like the better part of 2 weeks going through this bout of terrible flu.
12: No.
8: But it was a nice touch for them to leave the 5 o'clock shadow in. Just a hint, like, of dishevelment.
12: Yeah, just a little.
8: That was a nice touch.
12: Yeah.
13: A hint of dishevelment.
8: Yes.
12: By the way, what is the deal with Paxton in the debate? Because you'll hear people say he won't do it.
8: Yeah, he hasn't accepted a debate.
12: Why?
8: Yeah, well.
12: It's not a good look.
13: Maybe he's not very good at it. Man, that's as simple as that. I'm just not very good at it. I got nothing to gain.
12: But the thing is, this isn't like you've got a serious lead.
8: Right.
13: No, or any lead at all, for that matter. Yes.
12: No. And I know it's the betting markets. Take it with a grain of salt. But what is the real clear average? Like 2.8 in Tallarico's favor?
8: Something like
12: up
8: that.
12: Up to three?
8: Yeah.
12: Something like that? Yeah. So we'll see where that goes. I thought this was interesting. I had to pull this up real quick. Treasury Secretary Scott Bessent. He got a letter from Elizabeth Warren. I guess she has sent him a lot of letters over the years. Asking for information in the past 21 months. One of the responses from Scott Bessent to Elizabeth Warren was, rather than take my suggestion of studying introductory economics, you've continued your letter-writing crusade and participation in tabloid fodder about the Treasury Department. And so he actually put a handwritten note at the bottom of this letter that, who was it that got a hold of it? Fox Business? Yeah. So Elizabeth Warren is saying this to Scott Bessent, the Treasury Secretary. The surge in Treasury yields is self-inflicted and follows the Fed's decision to raise the federal funds rate by a quarter of a percentage point, driven by concerns about inflation. And so he's talking about lowering costs, all this stuff. Bessent is refuting that characterization in his letter, saying it's difficult to treat your concern as sincere. And he says, as the federal funds rate climbed from near zero to its highest level in 22 years, with inflation hitting a 40-year high, you were a cheerleader for the Biden administration's reckless spending. And then at the bottom, it says, finally, my offer of a foreign exchange for dummies tutorial still stands. If you receive a passing grade on the Yale metric, not the Harvard curve, I would be happy to also include a fixed income for dummies. Sincerely, Scott Bessent. And then handwritten, Happy Indigenous Peoples Day in advance to you and your family.
13: Oh, God. Damn.
11: Oh, man.
12: Oh, ouch. Yeah. That was incredible.
13: Oh, boy.
12: I don't know how Elizabeth Warren is celebrating today. I'm not quite sure.
13: You just need to settle down now, Elizabeth. Don't fire back. You're getting buried here.
12: No, man.
13: It sure is fun for us.
12: Yeah. But I know what she's going to do. She's going to go have herself a beer. What she's gonna do.
13: I'll tell you what I'm going to do now.
12: Mm-hmm. Yes. Abdul El Sayed says, no ties to the Muslim Brotherhood. We'll get to that. And the five stories we're watching next.

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13: Mostly cloudy conditions are expected for today, and it'll be particularly breezy as you get closer to Lake Superior. Highs today will generally be into the upper 40s across the borderlands, with 50s across the rest of the Northland. There might even be a couple low 60s down to the south. There will be a chance for rain after 4 p.m. today, with even a couple embedded thunderstorms, but no severe weather is expected. With NORA News Now, I'm meteorologist Brendan Pham for 610 and FM 103.9 KDAL.

0: right.
1: The Markley Van Camp and Robbins Show. Jamie Markley, David Van Camp, Scott Robbins, and Al. The five stories we're watching today.
2: 1, 2, 3, 4, 5. All right, number 5. Per the Wall Street Journal, Kamala Harris's husband, Doug Emhoff, apparently doesn't want her to run for president for a third time. It's going to be an uphill battle there. Yep. Number 4.
1: It's embarrassing for
2: him.
1: Yeah,
2: it is. Number 4. Krista Pike is back in prison after a botched execution attempt as her team examines next steps. Number 3, Trump says he has struck a deal.
1: How do you just deliver these lines without even a snicker? That's a news professional.
3: It is.
1: Next step.
3: Right. He just goes right by it. Yeah. Just boom. Yeah.
1: Oh, that's like he's on a mission.
2: What they're doing. Yeah. You got to get the stories out here. Number 3, Trump says he struck a deal with Putin for Russia to sell 4.8 million tons of diesel fuel to the U.S. and global markets to try to bring down the cost of diesel globally. Number two.
1: The freak out's on.
2: Oh, yeah, it is. Number 2, strikes by Iran-backed Houthis have killed at least 20 people at Saudi Arabia's main airport in Riyadh, including a U.S. national. Trump says that he may join the fight against the Houthis in order to try to just protect a sort of frenemy in Saudi Arabia and to sort of get everybody on board with taking out what's left of the Iranian regime.
1: You know who's got a case of the stink eye when it comes to that idea?
2: Who's that?
1: The award-winning Scott Robbins. As soon as you said it, I looked at him. He's like, come on.
3: Well, I know. Dude, I'm exhausted. Just exhausted. I can't keep up.
1: So instead of the president doing the right thing, what he feels like is the right thing, he's got to keep you in mind here.
3: No, he doesn't have to keep me in mind. He doesn't keep me in mind. I think he is doing the right thing. It's just over and over again.
2: Right. Well, you got
3: rinse, repeat. Yes.
2: You got the Houthis. You got the other radical group, the Sister Hazels. I mean, gosh, it's
3: right, exactly
2: out there.
3: Better than Ezra's coming up.
2: Number 1, federal agents raided Democrat Representative Ilhan Omar's Washington home around 6 o'clock this morning as part of an ongoing federal criminal investigation involving the Department of Homeland Security and the Justice Department.
4: Some people did something.
1: They sure did. We'll see what comes of that. Man, oh man. You'll be happy to know this, Scott. Something's made a comeback in fashion.
3: What's that?
1: Frosted tips.
2: Gosh. Speaking of the 90s.
3: Frosted
1: tips. Late 90s, yeah.
3: Oh.
1: Did you ever do that?
3: I don't think I had enough hair to do it. Frosted skullet. Yeah.
1: David, you would have been like 12 or so.
3: Yeah, did you have frosted tips?
2: I never did. My brother did.
1: Yeah?
2: Yeah.
3: We knew guys who had frosted tips. I know a guy who had frosted tips.
2: He had that. He had
1: who?
3: J. Mark.
1: I had a few.
3: You had the frosted tips.
1: I had a few.
2: And the puka shells?
1: I didn't have the puka.
3: I had a puka shell. Necklace.
1: Robbins did, though.
3: I did, yeah. But no frosted tips.
1: No.
3: You did look nice with yours, though. Yours, by the way, accented your personality.
1: Shut up.
3: It did.
2: Did you rock the JNCOs?
1: What were the JNCOs?
2: Maybe that was more of just a high school thing. That was the really oversized jeans.
1: Oh, no. No. No. None of that.
3: No.
2: No starter jacket?
1: No, my wife was really good friends with a hairstylist. It's like, yeah, you should do it. I'm like, yeah, whatever. I did it. I think once, maybe. Twice, tops.
3: Oh, a couple of times. I remember
1: that's
3: seeing
1: when I still had it, you know, yeah. Some on the top there.
3: Well, yeah.
1: Yeah. Well, at the time, I'm like, Roger Clemens did it. How bad could it be?
3: Yeah, you got your snakeskin boots on and your frosted tips.
1: Yeah. Well, in the 80s,
3: styles.
1: I had the frosted. Right. That was like major streaks of blonde in it.
3: Terrible.
1: Oh, yeah. It didn't hurt me.
3: No, oh, no. No, it didn't.
1: Not at the time. I mean, we all look back and laugh.
3: Nope.
1: My kids, they get a great kick out of it. It shows up on the aura frame. They're like, is that a joke?
3: Did you
1: like paint it in on the picture? You didn't have hair like that.
3: Frosted
1: tip phase,
3: yes.
1: I don't know why put that in there. Mm-hmm. Anyway. Okay. So Abdul says, no ties to the Muslim Brotherhood. We got to get to that in a round of What's Your Story. Straight ahead right here.

0: NBC News Radio. I'm Chris Caraccio.
1: President Trump says he may launch a new wave of strikes after Houthi rebels staged a deadly attack on the Riyadh airport over the weekend. Saturday's attack by the Iran-backed Houthis left at least 13 people dead, including one American, and injured more than 300 others. Trump called the attack terrible, telling reporters Saturday that he was weighing his options. Minnesota Congresswoman Ilhan Omar says today's federal raid on her home is part of a politically motivated smear campaign. The Democrat posted a statement on social media after federal agents searched her Washington, D.C. area home this morning. She also called it an attempt to weaponize federal law enforcement. The raid was reportedly in connection to an investigation into Omar's immigration paperwork. President Trump will make a stop in Ohio tonight as he continues to campaign for Republicans ahead of the midterms. He'll be speaking to a crowd in Youngstown alongside Senator John Husted, the incumbent facing a close challenge from former Democratic Senator Sherrod Brown. I'm Chris Caraccio, NBC News Radio.
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7: A better life with Dr. Sanjay Gupta.
8: Have you ever felt like you just can't stop eating certain foods no matter how hard you try? Well, this might be more than a lack of willpower. Researchers at my alma mater, the University of Michigan, report that about 1 in 7 older adults in this country now meet the clinical definition of being addicted to ultra-processed foods, using a standard as strict as the one for tobacco and alcohol. Among women, ages 50 to 64, it's even higher, about 1 in 5. So here's what you need to hear. This is not a character flaw. These foods are engineered with just the right mix of salt, fat, and sugar to hit what is called the bliss point, which can override your brain's off switch. This sounds like you. Be kind to yourself. And then start small. Knock out one processed food at a time with something wholesome and keep yourself satisfied that way. I'm Dr. Sanjay Gupta, helping you live a better life.
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15: Minnesota News Network, I'm Sean Maloney. The Minnesota DNR is looking for residents willing to help guide conservation and outdoor recreation issues. Planning and engagement specialist Natalie Haberman says applications are open through October 15th to be part of an advisory group.
16: We really appreciate having kind of a variety of ways to get public input on a lot of these conservation topics. Sometimes we have other input opportunities when there's ongoing efforts, but the advisory groups kind of fill a really interesting niche that's very useful and valuable.
15: More info can be found on the DNR's website. Minnesota's tourism industry stayed relatively steady this summer despite wildfires in the Northeast and a slight drop in travel. Explore Minnesota says hospitality employment rose about 1% while overall travel dipped 2%. Officials say tourism in Northeastern Minnesota is rebounding with hopes for a strong fall season. And the state could soon become a player in helium production. Pulsar Helium plans a $85 million investment in a proposed helium liquefaction and carbon capture facility. Supporters say the project could create jobs in Northeastern Minnesota. This is MNN.
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18: Oh, yeah.
19: I mean, he
18: won't answer a question he doesn't want to. Oh, I know.
19: He does it seamlessly, and he does it smiling.
18: Oh, yeah. He like does it's a gotcha, happy. And then he knows how to steamroll.
19: Oh, he does it all the time.
18: Yeah.
19: And he's and I'll give him this. He's really good at it. Really good at it.
18: And it doesn't seem like he's afraid to go on anywhere.
19: No. Why would he be?
20: No, not at all.
19: He's not going to get nailed down.
18: Yeah, he went on with Martha McCallum.
19: Yeah.
18: She lit him pretty good.
19: But, I mean, he weaves in and out and, you know.
18: What was it? He just says that because he wants to say the word Muslim.
19: Right, exactly. See, you set the tone right there. Yeah.
18: And then you make it so
19: yes.
18: This guy
19: right.
18: is racist, that's xenophobic.
19: Right. Bingo. Yes.
18: I don't think it, as a news person, that you could actually say, speaking of that, well, this is how a news person would do it. Some people would say,
19: right.
18: Where has it been where, say, Muslim majorities, where there is flourishing, better jobs, more freedom, where is that happening?
19: Mm-hmm. Yeah.
18: With other citizens saying, what a great addition to this country, like in Europe. Where are those places, Abdul? That would be an interesting question.
19: Well, then the answer would be they just haven't done it the right way.
18: Got it. Sort of like Marxism.
19: Right. If they can do it the right way, then they wouldn't have these problems. But they're not. They're okay. Not doing it my way.
18: Got it.
19: My way is the best way.
18: Man.
19: The guys, listen, man. I can see how people fall under the spell of that guy, though.
18: Well, do you think he's going to win?
19: I mean, I want to say no. But there's a side of me that thinks, well, dude, who knows? I don't know.
18: If you had to make the call today, in your gut, who do you think wins?
19: No, he won't.
18: Do you think he's going to win, David?
20: No, I don't.
18: I don't either. I hope we're right.
20: I think there's going to be a lot of surprises on Election Day next month.
18: I tend to believe that, too. By the way, I happen to see this on X. There's a British woman that had seen, apparently this happens, where you'll have Muslim women in these European countries go into a fashion store where it's like usual women's attire, especially younger women.
20: Yeah.
18: So you'll have shorter shorts and, you know, like a dress that's, you know, somewhat revealing.
19: Above the ankles.
18: and the Muslim women mock it, So they're on camera looking at it like and rolling their eyes and can't believe all of this. Mm-hmm. And this woman, and I think all the swear words are beeped, but she's had it. And she's going off on it. Roll it. So this woman, she's
1: for fucking sake. This is getting boring now. This is the same every day. Babe, hun, Urban Outfitters is not obligated, not required to cater to your hijabi ass. You're in a Western country and then you walk around mocking Western fashion. You know exactly what you're doing here, the disrespect. Can you imagine if I walked into a hijab store and started mocking all the hijabs? Can you actually imagine?
18: Oh, there's
1: one. Oh, no. Shocking. Short shorts. Oh, my God. How will we cope? I know that they're a really foreign concept to you, but do you know what's a foreign concept to us? Non-Westerners trying to dictate what Western fashion stores in the West should stock to accommodate people like you who totally disrespect Western culture. Foreign concept.
18: Now here's the dress with, like,
1: I
18: no
1: don't
18: back.
1: Know. Maybe you could take that and wrap it round your head. Oh, you don't like it when I mock your fashion? Sorry. It doesn't feel very nice, does it? Maybe for the future, you could just put the dress down, put your camera away, and walk to a plethora of...

0: All right. It's that time. We do it a couple of times a day. Go around the table. It may not be the biggest story out there, but it caught your attention. You want to bring it in. David, what's your story here?
1: Javier Becerra, the Democrat running for governor of California, also known as Javier Becerra.
0: I was going to say, hey.
2: Javier Becerra.
0: Thank you.
1: Yes, Becerra has often claimed that he is the son of immigrants and his parents came to America with $12 in their pockets. It's part of his origin story. Mm-hmm. Well, that's not true, though.
0: Oh.
1: His dad was born in Sacramento.
0: Oh, that kind of kills it.
3: Anything true? Did he have $12 in his pocket?
1: At some point, I'm sure he did have $12 in his pocket.
3: Yeah, once.
1: Once, after he broke a 20.
0: Yeah, I was going to say, after he spent 88 from that 100.
3: Yeah, right. Yes.
1: Well, the L.A. Times caught up with him and asked him about this. Hey, you know, you say you're the son of immigrants, and here's the quote. I am very proud of my parents, Javier Becerra says, and I consider them immigrants because even though my dad was born in the U.S., in a country that wouldn't treat him the same way it would treat other U.S. citizens, my dad was a proud immigrant. I am proud that I am their son. I am the son of immigrants. So even though they're not immigrants, I feel like they identify as immigrants.
0: They could pass as immigrants, so that's enough. And shame on you for checking out my origin story.
1: Is he like, I don't know, is he the first trans immigrant person?
0: Not sure.
1: Not really an immigrant, but identifies as one?
0: Maybe.
1: If that's the case, can we deport him?
0: Probably not, because it's not going to have legal standing.
1: Right.
0: But it's a vibe.
3: I don't think you can deport a theory, can you?
0: It's like Rachel Dolezal.
3: Sure, right, exactly. Yeah.
0: And Becerra is from some diaspora. And you just got to go with it, baby.
1: No one's a natural-born U.S. citizen on stolen land.
0: There you go.
3: There.
0: I
3: perfect.
0: Like that.
3: Yes.
0: We're all immigrants, bro.
3: That's right.
0: All right, that's Scotty, what do you got for your story?
3: Disney has quietly jacked up ticket prices. They did it this week, pushing their coveted one-day park hopper past a whopping $300 for peak weekends.
1: Wow.
3: While the multi-park pass is advertised at $280, mandatory fees and an extra $18.40 tax make the checkout total $301.40 for a person. To make matters worse, entry remains a subject to capacity limits, meaning the ticket doesn't even guarantee you're going to get in.
0: So you get the park hopper. It's peak weekend.
3: Yeah.
0: So you're starting off, you know, go to Animal Kingdom first.
3: Sure.
0: Do some of the rides or whatever.
3: Mm-hmm.
0: You're going to go over to Magic Kingdom. You're like, hey, man, full capacity. Can't get in here. Wow.
3: You're just screwed.
0: Yeah. Well, that sucks.
3: Well, even basic single-day, single-pack tickets have went way past the $200 mark.
0: I don't know. I'd have to see all the numbers. Wasn't there reports earlier this year that numbers were down?
3: In the park?
0: Yeah.
3: That's possible.
0: That could be wrong. David's looking it up.
3: I know they've struggled. I mean, like, well, with, you know, with an economy, I suppose, and they feel the yeah, there was, on that, too.
1: There was a 1% dip earlier in the year, but quarter three, they're up 3% year over year.
0: Okay. Well, there you go. They're up, so why not make some more?
3: The happiest, most expensive place on earth.
0: There you go.
3: Yes.
0: You took your daughter there?
3: I did.
0: Yeah.
3: That was a number of years ago.
0: Oh, and a lot cheaper then.
3: Well, yeah, the cheapest was free.
0: Yeah. Well, didn't they do a deal? Did you broadcast from there?
3: Yeah, we did for...
0: They used to do that for a while. They had, like, radio morning shows come there and broadcast, and you could bring, like, family. So
3: yeah.
0: It was like a free trip for you.
3: Well, yeah, me and my show partner at the time, yes.
0: Yeah. I mean, that wasn't even considered payola like the stuff you took from the record
3: labels.
0: No, it
3: was plugola because you had to do the show from there.
0: Right.
3: But I mean, I'll tell you something. It was pro all the way around, though. I mean, they had engineers on site, set everything up for you. You just walked in, put headphones on, and you were ready to go.
0: When you were doing that morning show, the rock station I was at, they went too. And at the end of the week, we're told you will never come back here.
3: Well, yeah, there was nobody throwing furniture out of the hotel room window.
0: It was shenanigans.
3: When I was there,
0: of course. Yeah. I'm just moving on now to my story. I just thought this was kind of a fun little story about this Kentucky business called Lamb Mowers.

0: They have sheep come to your yard.
1: I was just going to say that. Yeah.
0: And homeowner Oney Goldman said, yeah, I hired the sheep to clear weeds, crabgrass, and poison ivy. I did not know that the sheep... Okay, thank you. Would eat poison ivy, but apparently they do.
2: They're eaters.
0: Yeah. $195 to $295 is what it would cost you.
2: I wonder how many sheep actually descend on your property to do that.
0: Well, you can call them if you want.
2: Wow.
0: Serving Louisville, so our friends in Louisville.
2: Yeah. Mm-hmm.
0: Do that. Lexington, southern Indiana, Red River Gorge. They'll tell you the lawn is not going to look manicured. Okay.
2: No.
0: But it's sustainable. And a fun way to connect with community.
3: I've seen that with goats.
2: Fined.
3: Yeah. They do
2: goats,
3: that.
2: Yes.
3: Yeah, for like wildfire prevention, basically. It's just
2: yeah.
3: Send the goats out there.
0: Yeah,
2: they'll eat cans too. They'll eat everything.
0: Cans?
2: Goats?
0: Really?
2: Well, they will. I mean, I don't know if they digest them very well, but they'll eat them.
0: Okay.
2: You gotta be careful.
0: Look that one up too, David. All right, we got Nimrod with the news and a news update next.
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15: Mostly cloudy conditions are expected for today, and it'll be particularly breezy as you get closer to Lake Superior. Highs today will generally be into the upper 40s across the borderlands with 50s across the rest of the Northland. There might even be a couple low 60s down to the south. There will be a chance for rain after 4 p.m. today with even a couple embedded thunderstorms, but no severe weather is expected. With Northland News Now, I'm meteorologist Brendan Pham for 610 and FM 103.9 KDAL.

0: The Markley, Van Camp, and Robin Show. 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
0: Okay, did that story about it's a lawn service that brings sheep to your house, and they basically eat everything.
2: Right, they eat everything.
0: Including the weeds. And you say you can bring goats, they'll eat everything. They'll eat cans.
2: But, you know, I thought they did eat cans.
0: So I just wanted to check, do goats really eat cans? You are the peddler of fake news. They do not eat cans.
2: Well, it's folklore, I suppose you could say. I've grew up
0: thinking
2: this is
0: a long-standing myth popularized by cartoons, stories, folklore, and fake news peddlers like Scott Robbins.
2: Didn't say that.
0: That's what he says on Wikipedia.
2: I could have sworn they ate cans. I don't know.
0: They don't eat cans.
1: They'll nibble on trash just to sort of taste, see, especially like if it is like a can of soup or something. Maybe there's something on the can itself that they want to try to eat. But no, they're not going to swallow a whole can.
0: Goats may file a lawsuit because it made them look bad. I'm not sure. News update, David Van Camp.
2: Goats filing lawsuits.
1: Washington Post is reporting that federal criminal fraud investigation investigators who are looking into Representative Ilhan Omar.
0: Yeah.
1: Apparently that investigation is called World War 11. Referencing the time that Ilhan Omar was giving a speech and referred to World War II as World War 11.
0: Right. Oh, my gosh.
2: Man.
0: That is hilarious. You think there's going to be anything there?
1: Oh, man. I don't know. It's Lucy with the football a lot of times when these investigations happen.
0: Yeah. See what happens. All right, we got to get to Nimrod. Here we go.
3: When the going gets tough.
4: Damn it, this is too hard.
3: The dumb get dumber.
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3: It's Nimrod's in the News on the Markley, Van Camp, and Robbins Show.
4: I love the poorly educated.
0: All right. Nimrod's in the News. We go to Fairfax County, where you've got a police officer, 23-year vet, named Scott Abram. He's been busted.
2: Mm-hmm.
0: For shoplifting from Target, two different Target stores.
2: Oh, no.
0: What he would do, in the story, loss prevention staff reported that the customer, later identified as Master Police Officer Scott Abram, concealed the barcode of one item using a less expensive item during a self-checkout transaction. And then he did it again the next day. Dude, and he did it in his uniform. Yeah, they're saying, man, we feel terrible betraying public trust, and that's Nimrod's in the News. 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
10: Ilhan Omar says the federal raid of her Washington, D.C. area home this morning was an attempt to target political enemies and weaponize federal law enforcement. The Democrat posted a statement on social media after federal agents searched her home today. The raid was reportedly in connection to an investigation into her immigration paperwork. President Trump is considering joining Saudi Arabia strikes on Houthi rebels, this after attacks on the Riyadh airport over the weekend. Saturday's attack by the Iran-backed Houthis left at least 13 people dead, including one American. It also injured more than 300 others. Rapper Sean Diddy Combs is back inside a New Jersey prison after reportedly suffering a fall, Jennifer Pulsoni reports.
11: According to TMZ, Sean Diddy Combs fell and hit his head over the weekend inside the Fort Dix Federal Correctional Institute, where he's serving time for transporting people for prostitution. He was reportedly taken by ambulance for treatment early Saturday morning and was conscious and speaking when he returned to prison. Recent reports reveal that Combs will be staying in prison for an extra month following headlines that he's been getting special VIP treatment behind bars. An NBC News report claimed Combs had been paying his fellow inmates thousands of dollars for contraband items like cell phones and alcohol. Records from the Bureau of Prisons show his release date has been pushed back from late January of 2028 to early March of that year.
10: Texas-based oil companies that evacuated their platforms out in the Gulf during Hurricane Isaias are now turning the pumps back on.
12: No damage to the infrastructure in the Gulf. This will all be back online by the end of the week.
10: University of Houston professor Ed Hirsch says the storm didn't plow into the part of the Gulf where refineries operate, so there will not be a ripple effect that hits the gas pump. Five deaths are blamed on the hurricane over the weekend, two in Florida, two in Alabama, and another in South Carolina. I'm Chris Caraccio, NBC News Radio.
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10: New York City Mayor Zoran Mamdani is ordering a full review of last week's ICE-involved shooting, calling the actions of ICE agents reckless.
15: We are talking about a federal agency that is ripping families apart, that is willing to endanger the lives of a five-year-old child, as well as any New Yorker in the surrounding area.
10: Mamdani continued over the weekend to call for ICE to end operations in New York City. Meantime, the legal team for the man shot by ICE agents in his vehicle with a five-year-old in the back seat is speaking out. Defense lawyers say Oscar Belgal is currently at the Metropolitan Detention Center in Brooklyn with a bullet still lodged in his neck and he can hardly hear out of his left ear. Department of Homeland Security officials say Begal was in the country illegally and has a criminal record. Sentencing is set for tomorrow for the man convicted of the murder of rapper Tupac Shakur. Tammy Trujillo reports.
16: Dwayne Davis was found guilty in a Las Vegas courtroom in August and could face life behind bars at sentencing. He was charged with first-degree murder for orchestrating the 1996 killing near the Las Vegas Strip. Davis is the only person ever charged in the murder. I'm Tammy Trujillo.
10: The awarding of this year's Nobel Prizes is now complete with today's announcement of the winners of the Nobel in Economic Sciences. The prestigious award goes to Americans Robert Hall, a professor at Stanford, and Michael Woodford, a macroeconomist and monetary theorist at Columbia. They were recognized by the Royal Swedish Academy of Sciences for their work in microeconomic foundations of macroeconomic stabilization. Coming up in the business week ahead, U.S. bond markets will be closed today in observance of Columbus Day while trading on the New York Stock Exchange and NASDAQ operate as normal. The Consumer Price Index, which is seen as a key measure of inflation, will be released Wednesday, and the Producer Price Index is due out Thursday. Also Thursday, retail sales numbers and weekly jobless claims will be released. I'm Chris Caraggio, NBC News Radio.
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0: The Markley, Van Camp, and Robbins Show. 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
1: I just think this is a wild story, man. A Berkeley chemical engineer who suffered years of unexplained illness discovered through a spy camera that she bought off of Amazon that her coworker, David Zhu, was poisoning her food and water with cadmium, a toxic heavy metal, for nearly 18 months.
0: Whoa.
1: Holy smokes. Between the years of 2017 and 2019, the victim experienced significant health problems, had to get emergency care at a hospital, and they've just put out the video of him doing it. And yeah, they got him dead to rights. He's just pouring this chemical into her food.
0: Golly.
1: Now, Zhu was arrested in 2019, charged with attempted murder and two counts of poisoning, offenses that could have sent him to life in prison. But under a plea deal, the attempted murder charge and one poisoning count were dropped, so Zhu pleaded no contest to one felony poisoning charge and got 2 years of probation with credit for 1 day served. He completed his probation in March. Now he wants to have his felony conviction dismissed.
0: No.
1: You systematically poisoned a coworker in California?
0: That's devious, man. You did it for 2 years?
1: And you got...
0: What was the end result? To kill her, I'm guessing.
1: I don't know. Well, nearly 18 months, so about a year and a half. But...
0: and that's insane.
1: You get 2 years of probation for that?
0: Man.
1: What in the world is going on?
0: Yeah, what justice system do we have here?
22: Well, you've heard people talk about criminal justice reform forever. And apparently this is what it looks like? It's terrible.
1: I guess.
22: No, that's nuts, man. That is a crazy story.
0: And no reason given, huh? I mean, he wasn't some personal vendetta or
1: I have just, not. No, it,
22: it would have to be,
1: them.
22: Right?
1: Yeah.
2: I would think. Wait, would I mean, it's not just like, or what? I don't know.
22: It's not just like, well, there's Sandy in accounting. I think that'll be the one I target. Well, I really don't know her.
1: Well, dude.
22: It has to be something.
2: I would think.
1: The bottle contained cadmium levels that are 3.5 million times the federal drinking water limit.
2: Jeez.
22: No, that person needs to be locked up.
1: Well, yeah, that's psychotic, man.
2: It is psychotic,
22: yeah.
2: Yes.
22: Yeah. Did you see where Flock is planning some major layoffs?
1: Yeah.
2: Every camera people? Well,
1: everyone
2: yeah.
1: Everyone hates Flock.
2: Yeah, I was going to say.
22: Yes, the AI-powered license plate readers. So police departments all across the country have them, raising major concerns about surveillance and invasion of privacy. They're reportedly planning to lay off 18% of its workforce, all due to the controversy and outrage. Even some of its own employees have been uncomfortable with the mounting opposition. So apparently some employees are leaving voluntarily and are accepting buyout packages. Others are just being canned and asked not to return.
2: Wow.
1: Well, didn't you see the CEO had his home address, like, blocked out from Google Maps because people were doxing him? Like, how do you like it? Which, you can have the conversation about this without trying to get the guy killed.
22: Yeah. Man, oh, man.
2: Not in 2026, you can't. Right.
22: That is crazy. One of the big stories of the day, Representative Ilhan Omar, the D.C. home raided by DHS as part of a probe into, they're saying, the immigration paperwork. Mm-hmm. I'm guessing it's about more than that.
1: Yeah, we'll see.
2: I saw that she had will not be silenced.
22: Well, she's going to play that role for sure.
2: She said she will not be silenced, although she did turn off responses on her social media accounts.
1: Yeah.
2: You'll be silenced. She won't be.
22: Well, I'm guessing that you're going to have, especially PMS Now and CNN, talk about abuse of power, Department of Justice, is Trump's personal vendetta. That'll basically be the coverage. We'll see where that goes.
2: Oh, yeah.
22: So, and then, of course, big news, the Senate races.
1: Mm-hmm.
22: And the reports that James Tallarico was in a mental health facility, but the mental health facility says he wasn't here.
1: No, well, they said he didn't receive treatment from them. Oh,
2: right.
1: That could mean a whole lot of things.
2: Well, right. It went from that to we can't say whether he was or he wasn't, which I thought was kind of interesting, too.
22: Well, their last statement was he didn't get treatment.
1: Yeah.
22: So what did he get?
2: Lunch.
22: Well, right. Not for days on end.
2: I know, but I mean, right. I don't know. I mean, what else would you go there for?
22: Just rest?
1: Probably. If this thing pans out to be true, I mean, obviously they'd be looking at a huge lawsuit, so they'll put out whatever they need to put out to try to protect themselves. But yeah. It could be, you know, and this is just occupying a universe where like, Nick Sorter and that other dude put out something that's totally legit, and they're going to blow the lid off this whole thing. You put it out there because you could say, they could say, well, he was here for observation, but not treatment.
22: Right. Here's the thing. And I heard different people within media being very critical of news media not covering it the way that it should have been covered.
1: Mm-hmm.
22: It's a major race. We all know this.
1: Mm-hmm.
22: The guy's gone for days on end, not seen. Journalists were not on the story, man.
1: No.
22: So it takes guys like Nick Sorter and this other dude to try to get after it.
1: Well, and if they're wrong, they're forever shamed. I mean, that's it.
22: Right.
2: Yeah.
22: But that's the thing. And they will be. They'll pay a price for it. Even though there have been other media that have put false stories out there that never pay a price for it because they got cover. But these guys are independent. So it'll be a little bit different. We'll see. I'm not buying the he just had the flu routine.
1: No, I don't know what the truth is. And I get there could be reason to be skeptical of what was put out there yesterday about the mental institution and all that because the timelines don't add up. And, yeah, there's a lot of reason to say, like, I'm going to wait for more information before saying absolutely these guys are on it. But, yeah, the flu, nah. I don't buy it because he said he was working while he had the flu. But he couldn't put out a video on Instagram that says, hey, guys, this thing is kicking my butt. Go get your flu shot this year. This is really bad.
22: Exactly. Well, the other part, dude, he flat out lied about the treatment he got. Because initially he said, oh, yeah, it got so bad I went to the prompt care.
1: Yeah.
22: And then he tells the NBC affiliate in Dallas, well, I just saw my primary care doctor.
1: Yeah.
2: Right.
22: That's not a mistake, man.
1: Yeah.
22: You know, like, oh, I guess I... No, you know who your primary care doctor is.
1: Right.
22: And as you say, Scott, I had to go to Doc in the Box.
2: Right. Well,
22: there's a huge difference.
1: Sure,
22: you know it.
2: Yes.
22: So that's just an outright lie, but there's just a lack of curiosity when it comes to media.
2: I like going to Doc in the Box because I'm not around enough sick people in my life. I need about 100 more that are sitting in there.
22: I know when you do go to Doc in the Box, it's some serious stuff because you really don't want to be there.
2: I don't want to be there.
22: I know. So we'll see where that goes. And then you had Abdul El-Sayed trying to say, I got no ties to the Muslim Brotherhood.
1: Mm-hmm.
22: And I mean, that was an assist from NBC and Kirsten Welker.
1: Well, it's
22: setting them up for that.
1: What do you say to people who are just hearing this and want to know the truth?
22: Right.
2: What's your Scott Pelley line there?
22: I wonder.
2: That was his. Yeah, he's famous for that one.
22: Jeez.
1: Who will stop the rain?
22: Well, you know, that Leland Vittert from News Nation seems like a decent journalist. Heck, I don't know. I mean, he's not terrible. He was trying to ask him that question last week, the question of Israel, Iran, which one's more dangerous?
1: Right.
22: This is before it came up in the debate. And do you think that's the most effective thing to say it's a stupid question?
1: Right.
19: Israel, he seemed to think Israel was a bigger threat than Iran to the United States. Do you agree?
20: Well, look, at the end of the day, our job is to address our issues diplomatically. But, you know, right now, we are in the war in Iran in part because of the advocacy of the Israeli prime minister. There's no disagreement on that. He came to the Situation Room and advocated for the war. And we're now paying, what, $1,600 for it? Our gas, our groceries are unaffordable. And that's on top of the billions in tax dollars that we spend sending our money over there. Now, how we think about a threat...
22: Time out for a second.
1: What is
22: the $1,600? I don't know if he's talking about cost a month. I don't know where that came from.
1: Well, even then, $1,600 a month for a full-on war? That's... Dang, that's thrifty.
2: Yeah,
22: that's like, I didn't hear. No, if he was talking about affordability for individuals, I didn't know where that came from.
2: That one caught me too because of like Timu War.
22: But yeah,
1: like, paper airplanes. You know?
2: Right, exactly. Yeah,
22: yeah. I'm the ADD guy. What's your problem, bro?
2: No.
22: Anyway, it goes on.
19: You're going to be a senator. What do you view as the biggest threat?
20: I've been more than extremely clear about this. I don't want our tax dollars being used to subsidize war abroad. I don't want our tax dollars being used to fund unconditionally foreign militaries. I think it's important that we be the first among equals to enforce international law against...
22: That's not clear. He's asking a question you don't answer, dude.
20: Any and every country that breaks it. So this sort of like hypothetical, who's a bigger threat, is a dumb question. I'm sorry. But, you know, the big question is...
19: Maybe you said that about my questions. It's fine.
20: What is the public policy? We can shake hands again if you want.
19: Yeah, sure.
20: But what is the public policy we really want? You know what I mean? What is it that we want in the world? We want a world with less war. We want a world where our money is spent to build our schools here rather than to fund war and apartheid and genocide abroad. We want a world...
22: Genocide. And you just let that go. And by the way, build schools. Is that... something where what we're just having the kids meet in a house somewhere.
2: It's a community center loop.
22: It is. What are you talking about?
2: Build schools. More money in education. It never stops.
22: For more kids to not learn how to read. Yeah, sure.
2: I know, right?
22: Okay, whatever.
20: We want a world where all kids get to live their best, most dignified life. And you know, when you think about our current public policy, whether it's a war in Iran we shouldn't be fighting, or it's subsidizing a foreign military. That does not seem to me to be in the best interest of kids, all kids.
22: And it's about the children.
2: Oh, it's about the kids, yeah. This guy.
22: Oh, gosh.
2: But think of the children.
22: I know if you're on the left, you're going to vote for that guy.
2: Oh, yeah.
22: If you're an independent, really?
2: How do you do that?
1: Great question. I don't know.
22: We'll see.
2: You may not like the alternative, but... You can just leave it blank, too.
22: I saw this out of entertainment news, and I don't really care. I just found it to be interesting because of the angle of this. Tobey Maguire, the actor.
2: Yeah.
22: Spider-Man,
2: yeah.
22: His ex-wife got married on Saturday in Hawaii.
2: Mm-hmm.
22: You know, sometimes there's Hollywood breakups. It can happen anywhere, really. And then you'll have two people, they will stay sort of friends.
2: Yeah.
22: They got kids, they'll stay friends, that sort of thing. Tobey Maguire actually officiated the wedding.
2: Of his ex-wife?
22: Yeah.
2: Oh, boy. Jeez.
22: Well, could you do that?
2: No. Send a sympathy card to the guy she's marrying.
22: I guess I didn't mean to ask the direct question of you. I was just like, hypothetically, could you do that?
2: Well, being the only one on the show with an ex-wife, I assumed it was for me.
22: Yeah. I understand why.
2: Yeah,
22: there's quite an answer. Yeah, a lot of people couldn't. All right, the five stories we're watching today coming right up.
0: You know, everybody's talking about these weight loss injections because, yeah, the results look dramatic. 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
9: I'm meteorologist Hunter McCullough with Northern News Now. Scattered rain showers and drizzle continues throughout the rest of the afternoon, evening, and overnight hours. A couple rumbles of thunder will be possible as well in northern Minnesota. That's where the best chance for rain will be as well. Into our Tuesday, expecting mostly cloudy skies. A stray shower possible in northern Minnesota. The rest of us getting into the 50s for most locations. With Northern News Now, I'm Hunter McCullough for 610 and FM 103.9 KDAL.

0: The Markley, Van Camp, and Robbins Show. Jamie Markley, David Van Camp, Scott Robbins, and the five stories we're watching today. One,
1: two, okay, number five. An odd story here. The actress Selma Blair has been arrested for biting a flight attendant and trying to open the plane. The plane door. Whoa. While in flight.
2: Trying to what?
0: Is she bitter?
1: Bitter, yeah.
2: Dang.
1: That's at least according to the reporting right now that she caused a mid-air incident and has a history of biting. Yikes. All right.
2: Smokes, man.
1: Number four, Krista Pike is back in prison after a botched execution attempt. Again, as they're saying, as the team examines their next steps. They want a commutation is what they want. Yep.
3: That's not happening.
1: No, that's not going to happen. No. Number three, Trump says he has struck a deal with Putin for Russia to sell 4.8 million tons of diesel fuel to the U.S. and the global market. Number two, strikes by Iran-backed Houthis have killed at least 20 people at Saudi Arabia's main airport in Riyadh, including one U.S. national, the Trumpster, saying, hey, we may offer to help fight against the Houthis, all right, because we want these shenanigans to stop already.
2: Scott says no.
4: I didn't say no.
0: I just looked at you. You started your head.
4: God dang it. It's just like I'm playing with whack-a-mole with these wars. It's just like, okay, what's going on here?
0: I don't think this is going to be any long-term thing. It's just a little helper, maybe.
4: Okay. Yeah, no. None of them are long-term, right?
0: 4 to 6 weeks.
1: Oh, jeez.
0: What?
4: I knew you were going to say that.
0: I'm the one that said I really believed it was going to be 4 to 6.
1: It was going to be 4 to 6.
0: Hey, man, I was backing you, dude. I was like, yeah, and then I said for sure by Memorial Day.
4: You did.
1: Definitely by the end of September.
0: But you did by the end of summer?
4: Yeah, it's over.
0: They all said that.
4: Over, done. Yes.
0: Yeah.
1: So all right.
0: I'm not going to say nothing.
1: Number one, federal agents raided Democrat Representative Ilhan Omar's home in Washington, D.C. around 6 o'clock this morning. As part of an ongoing federal criminal investigation involving DHS and the Justice Department. 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
0: All right. By the way, it's not like I wake up angry about, you know, the gas prices of the war.
4: No.
0: It's like, man, yeah, this is really unfortunate. You know?
4: Yeah, it is.
0: Overall, I tend to believe long-term this will probably be a good thing.
4: I don't disagree with you. I agree with that.
0: But
4: it's the pain I'm feeling right now.
0: And you bring up the midterms, of course.
4: Well, that's how you vote. How do I feel about things? How do I feel about the economy?
0: And honestly, I think that's knuckleheaded.
4: That's fine, but that's...
0: Not that I don't think what you're saying is true.
4: No, that's how people...
0: But I think people are knuckleheaded.
4: Okay.
0: I do.
4: All right.
0: It's like, you want to go back to what was there before? I mean, you can say what's going on right now is not great, but to just say, well, I'm going to vote the other way.
4: Right.
0: Oh, well... So you want open borders and insanity?
4: I think there are certainly exceptions in this election. And you can look at that the Democrat Party and think, how dumb are they? To keep falling on this sword. You've got the open invitation right there. You've got an economy that... But you're not going to do that. You're going to talk about trans. You're going to talk about open borders. You're going to talk about, you know...
0: Yeah, you're going to put Tallarico and El Sayed out there.
4: No ownership of your properties. No, right, exactly. You're going to go through all this, you dopes.
0: But if those two win, the Democratic Party really is... It's already changed forever.
4: Well,
0: but
4: it's
0: furthering
4: that. Definitely. Oh, yeah.
0: By the way, David, this actress that bit someone on his flight, allegedly, what are they best known for?
1: I think the Hellboy series.
0: Okay. So, on like, a B-lister? C-lister?
1: Kind of, yeah. Well, I think, I forget what disease it was, like multiple sclerosis or something that she was diagnosed with that got her... a lot of FaceTime on, like, the Today Show, Good Morning America, types of shows.
0: Yeah,
1: Selma Blair.
0: Yeah, big activist, too. Biting people.
1: Yes.
0: Shocking.
4: Dang.
0: All right. Scott Robbins' trifecta, his top three stories, and a news update next.

0: NBC News Radio. I'm Chris Caraccio.
1: Minnesota Congresswoman Ilhan Omar is calling a federal raid of her home an attempt to target political enemies and weaponize federal law enforcement. The Democrat posted a statement on social media after federal agents searched her Washington, D.C. area home this morning. The raid was reportedly in connection to an investigation into Omar's immigration paperwork. She went on to say that President Trump has targeted her for 10 years with what she called baseless lies and smear campaigns. This comes after Homeland Security Secretary Mark Wayne Mullen revealed there was an ongoing investigation into Omar and claimed she married her brother to bring him to the U.S. President Trump is considering joining Saudi Arabia's strikes on Houthi rebels following attacks on the Riyadh airport over the weekend. Saturday's attack by the Iran-backed Houthis left at least 13 people dead, including one American, and injured more than 300 others. The airport was struck again Sunday, causing a fire and several injuries.
0: I'm Chris Caraccio, NBC News Radio.
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9: The Markley, Van Camp, and Robbins Show. I'm Jamie Markley, the Gen Xer, the millennial David Van Camp, the award-winning sexy boomer. That's Scott Robbins. All right, news update, David Van Camp.
10: All right. Well, of course, we know that Ilhan Omar, the Democrat representative out of Minnesota, her home in Washington, D.C. has been raided by Homeland Security officials. And, you know, I know they're out there saying, well, 3 weeks before an election, terrible threat to democracy. I thought nobody was above the law, but okay, that's fine.
9: Mm-hmm.
10: Maybe you shouldn't have changed the rules. Just saying. Maybe.
9: Yes, right.
10: Maybe some introspection is in order, Democrats. I mean, you're the ones who broke the seal on this.
9: Yeah.
10: Here we go.
9: Sure did.
10: And also, I considering it's a D.C. area judge that would have approved this raid, you got to think they're sitting on something.
9: That's what I'm thinking.
10: You know, given the timing of everything, the location, like they have a pretty good idea of how much trouble she could be in here.
9: I don't know. Well, some of us have been saying, what is the deal? Somebody get to the bottom of all of it.
11: Please.
9: Going back to the Mary and the brother thing.
11: Yeah, well, that sort of stopped in its tracks, didn't it?
9: Well, this was years ago.
11: I know.
9: When local Minnesota news outlets were doing the digging, saying, yes, it appears that she was married to her brother.
10: Yeah.
9: And that would have been immigration fraud of some kind at the time.
10: Yep. Yeah, and then he moved back to the U.K.,
9: and then she married another dude who was the father of her kids.
10: Yeah.
9: And then they got divorced. And then she married the consultant.
10: Yes.
9: And then her wealth went banana, like 30 times over.
10: Amazing.
9: It was like worth $1 million to $30 million in a year or something.
10: Yeah. Well, you want to catch a man on the way up.
9: And then there's all the Somali fraud that she's, well, allegedly at least knew about out of Minnesota. So who knows what they know. Mm-hmm. When it comes to that,
10: I just love that they call it, the code name for it is World War 11, because there was incredible. There was a time in the Wayback Machine when she was reading about, or she was trying to read the phrase World War II, but because of the stylized way that we write World War II, she said World War 11.
9: Yes,
10: man, I didn't realize I'd survived so many world wars.
9: No kidding.
12: Some people did something.
9: Yes, they did.
11: It was news to a lot of us.
9: Got that right. You know, every once in a while we do this. It's like you want to cleanse the palate a little bit because you're covering what seems to be bad people a lot in the news. I saw this story, this 18-year-old kid out of Arizona, Jordan Hope is his name. He sees this elderly stranger struggling to cross the road, so he stopped, gave the dude the shoes off his own feet, and then went with him into the pharmacy, helped him pick up medication, and then followed him home to make sure he got there safely.
11: Wow.
9: And that's when he learned that the 80-year-old man had lost his wife 2 weeks earlier.
11: Oh,
9: the old guy said it was nice to have found a new friend, and they're planning on staying in touch.
11: Nice.
9: I thought that was pretty cool.
13: Yeah, but it's RFK Jr.'s America. Old men have to walk to the pharmacy without any shoes on.
9: Well, not only that, I think he said something you can't say around a leftist, which God spoke to him.
10: Oh, yeah.
9: I don't think you can do that. Yeah.
14: He was confused because I don't, it's out of the normal, you know? I just felt another tug. I just felt God speak to me inside to, like, help someone out because you don't know what they're going through. I didn't know what he was going through. I didn't know he lost his wife. I didn't know that he has this pain he's feeling in his legs. I didn't know that he needed new shoes. And I just felt like He nudged me and, like, pushed me out of my comfort zone to go help someone. Just being kind to someone can go a long way because you never know what they're going through.
9: Wow.
11: Very nice.
9: Yeah, I thought that was really
11: very
9: cool.
11: Very nice.
9: Yeah. There's another story. Have you heard the controversy with the HP printers?
10: No.
11: What now?
9: Well, apparently HP is pushing some dynamic security firmware updates on their printers. You got to get this update, and then there's this technology where if you get, say, a printer cartridge that's not HP, somehow it shuts it down and your printer won't work.
10: Oh, gosh. They learned it from watching Apple.
9: That's the way I understand it. And they have these instant ink and subscription models where this guy, comedian, he's looking for a job, and does this rant that has gone viral all over the place about these printers.
12: Looking for a job right now, and I'm trying to print up my resume, and my deceased father has left a printer at home, and I'm like, okay, cool, I'm going to check out the printer. And the printer's like, hey, we're connected to the old Wi-Fi. I'm like, all right, cool, we have new Wi-Fi. After it's done updating, it's like, hey, by the way, you need to sign in with your HP account. I'm like, an account for a printer? All right, whatever. I make an account. It's like, oh, sorry, you need the app. And the app's like, hey, you're not connected to the Wi-Fi network properly. And then by the time it's updated, it's like, oh, by the way, this is registered to your father's account. You're going to have to call support. And then by the time I'm done with that, it's finally ready to set up. And then I find out that you need to pay $8 a month to use the printer. Are you serious right now? Like, I know it's something small, but what... A subscription to use the device that's already in my house?
9: Yes.
12: Are you serious?
9: And I can relate a little bit, because anything that I need printed, I need to send to my wife. Because for whatever reason on my phone, it won't print. It won't connect. And I did the stupid app. But it works on hers.
13: I miss cables, you know?
9: Yes.
13: You just plug the cable in. It's ready to go. Get off my lawn.
9: Yes. That's as a boomer, or as a millennial, you're sounding like a boomer.
15: He does sound like a boomer. I just think we should have bumper stickers. I miss cables. Mark Lee Van Camp and Rob. I'm on board.
9: Are you ready for your big three? I think Casey's ready to go. Let's do it.
16: Are you ready?
17: One, two.
16: It's the three most important news stories of the day.
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16: Well, at least according to Scott Robbins. It's the trifecta on the Mark Lee Van Camp and Robbins Show.
9: Every day about this time, Scott Robbins' top three stories helped by his hero.
19: I'm Casey Kasem.
15: Hey, Casey, I want to personally say thanks for sending me the birthday greetings yesterday. I appreciate it.
19: Yes.
15: Okay. He was great about it. He really was.
9: I think he was with David.
15: I know.
9: David had to run.

0: sold for $14 million.
1: That's fake news.
0: In a private sale. It is not fake news, sir.
1: They weren't in the finals in 1988.
0: 89, perhaps.
1: No.
0: Okay.
1: They weren't in the finals till 91. 91, 92, 93 was the first run. If I remember correctly.
0: This says 88 NBA finals. I'm just telling you what it says.
1: Where's it from? Where's the source?
0: The source is Fox News.
1: Fake news.
0: Pennsylvania-based Hunt Auctions announced the deal on Monday, revealing that a Miami real estate broker was the owner of it now after paying $14 million for it. By the way, also in the sale, a Wilt Chamberlain warm-up jacket that was bought for $3 at a thrift store sold for tens of thousands of dollars.
1: Wow.
0: Can you imagine that thrift store find? Somebody just gets rid of it?
1: That is unreal. Yeah, I think the run was 91, 92, 93, and then the second run was 96, 97, 98 for the Bulls.
2: For the championship, the 88, that was...
1: It was the Lakers, wasn't
2: LA,
1: it?
2: L.A., yeah, it was Lakers and Detroit. Yeah.
0: Okay. Then it was a mistake in the story.
1: Yeah. Come on, Fox, be better. I mean, you can rip it. I don't care. That's fine.
0: I'm glad it's not that hard to research. I'm glad you pointed it out. There you go.
3: So now, on with the countdown.
0: We don't have to do disclaimers after the show's over. Yeah. There you go.
1: Scott Robbins, trifecta, the top three of the day, up to number
3: two.
2: Number two, we got a cereal sprinkler on campus.
0: Yeah, a Minnesota college professor allegedly was spilling his own urine on a student's backpack. What authorities believe to be the latest in a disturbing series of him peeing on things.
1: What?
0: Yes. The plot
1: That's
0: was,
1: a caning.
0: The plot was uncovered after a McAllister College student said the biology professor by the name of Paul Fisher, 55, had heeded nature's call on December 5th, 2025, after she briefly stepped away working at the school's science center, only to return to find her backpack was moist with a pungent odor.
1: Oh.
0: The unidentified student reported the incident and told authorities that she thought this teacher had done it. He'd been teaching there, by the way, at St. Paul University for 25 years. This guy was responsible for it. Well, it turns out local cops in St. Paul investigating this, they found, according to public safety there, they had received 6 prior reports complaining about urine found in places other than the restroom at the school's campus. Odd places. Discovered in trash cans, water bottles.
1: What?
0: Even inside other professors' decorations in their classroom.
1: What?
0: According to all these documents, when questioned by the authorities, Fisher told police he developed a strange habit over the past 2 years of peeing in a cup and then dumping it wherever he wanted to. Weirdos on campus, ladies and gentlemen, teaching your children.
1: What's the punishment for that?
0: I don't know, but that's got to be public caning, right?
1: At the least. Man, oh man, that's terrible.
0: A strange habit I developed.
4: Until we reach the top.
0: Yeah, it's not like clipping your nails at your desk. This goes far beyond anything else. All right.
2: Maybe he identifies as a golden retriever. You don't know.
1: The Scott Robbins trifecta, top three of the day.
0: I don't know if he lifted his leg or not.
3: One.
0: Maybe. Jeez.
5: There's a little dog named Snuggles.
2: Professor Snuggles. Number one, Democrat Senate candidate in Minnesota, Peggy Flanagan, hates Columbus Day.
0: Yeah, they've unearthed a few of her past posts concerning this day. She said, today we celebrate some idiot sailor who stumbled upon an island that he wasn't looking for and then committed genocide. Just a reminder that Columbus was a man who committed horrific atrocities against all people and decimated their populations. He should not be honored. The man who got lost and hurt people, she said. Don't let this lunatic win in Minnesota, okay? Please, everybody in Minnesota, please.
1: Like everyone was just smoking the peace pipe and living in harmony with one another?
0: Don't do this. I think these tweets need to be just a commercial on their own. Just throw them up there on the screen.
1: Man, oh, man.
0: No, I'm not, you know, that's Michelle Tafoya's deal. She's running against her.
1: Yeah.
0: What a tool. All right.
1: There you go.
4: And there you have it.
1: Yes, the Scott Robbins trifecta, top three of the day. Well done, Scotty.
0: Thanks, Casey.
1: Yeah.
0: Thanks again for the birthday wishes, even though David did it. That's okay.
3: It's really been an honor.

0: it from me.
1: I don't care who did it. Got them from you.
2: Fox News, just check the dates. Come on. Anyway. Okay. Oh, dude. Great news. You win at the casino. Bad news? Nimrods of the News will answer that next.
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7: I'm meteorologist Hunter McCullough with Northern News Now. Scattered rain showers and drizzle continues throughout the rest of the afternoon, evening, and overnight hours. A couple rumbles of thunder will be possible as well in northern Minnesota. That's where the best chance for rain will be as well. Into our Tuesday, expecting mostly cloudy skies, a stray shower possible in northern Minnesota. The rest of us getting into the 50s for most locations. With Northern News Now, I'm Hunter McCullough for 610 and FM 103.9 KDAL.
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16: All right, well, we haven't heard a lot of updates on the whole Russian plague thing.
1: No, you're right. We haven't.
16: Everything just kind of disappeared. There was apparently a lab accident, and a couple of lab techs died, other people being locked down and quarantined. Now seeing in the Telegraph that China is stepping up its border security to prevent the potential spread of the Russian plague. They're saying, hey, we're not totally panicked about this. However, comma, don't come here. Okay? We're screening everybody.
2: Yeah. That's rich.
17: China.
2: Yeah.
1: Still funny when I hear him say it.
2: I know. So, see, you got all worked up last week over nothing. Well, Scott.
1: Wait a minute. The jury's not out yet.
2: it's not going to be anything.
1: You know how quiet things can get, and then all of a sudden, here it comes.
2: Okay, if we had one of those in our lifetime. Remember the bird flu? Swine flu?
1: I know. But
2: gosh dang it, and then it was Ebola, and you were freaked out.
1: I know, but all
2: it's like, 2015, Ebola, oh my gosh.
1: Takes this one guy flying over there selling artificial turf and then coming back. And
2: artificial turf.
1: Just use that as an example.
17: China.
1: You can play year-round, guys.
2: What in the heck are you talking about right now? I have no idea.
1: It's popped into my head. I don't know why.
2: Okay. Maybe it's that Fox report that youth baseball costs $10,000 a year for families.
1: Gosh,
2: for that elite sort of travel.
1: $10,000 a year.
2: And they all think, yep, Junior's going to the bigs.
1: Yeah.
2: Yeah, rarely happens.
1: Rarely.
2: You don't want to be a dream killer. All right, we got to get to Nimrod. Here we go.
18: When the going gets tough.
19: Damn it, this is too hard.
18: The dumb get dumber.
20: All right, Dan.
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19: I love the poorly educated.
2: All right. Nimrod's the News. We go to St. Louis, where you have this lady. She's playing the slot machines at the Casino Queen in East St. Louis.
1: Oh.
2: She wins.
1: Well, good for her.
2: $3,200.
1: Not bad.
2: Unbeknownst to her, Ron L. Williams, who's 36, was watching her play the slots and saw her win. So the victim here leaves the casino. Ron L. follows in his own vehicle. Mm-hmm. So she takes the bridge back to St. Louis. She gets off, and she's heading toward home. That's when Ron L. pulls up next to her and says, roll down your window. Hey, your muffler's hanging from your vehicle. She's like, I ain't pulling over.
1: No way.
2: So then he continues to follow her, tried to run her off the road. Then she pulled over to confront him about nearly hitting her. Hey, what are you doing? He gets out of his vehicle with a gun.
1: Oh, boy.
2: Demands the money. She gets the money, but police reviewed casino security footage. License plate readers got him. And that's
1: good.
2: Nimrod's in the News.
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24: 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I'm Chris Caraccio.
25: President Trump is facing backlash over a newly announced deal to allow Russian diesel into the United States and global markets.
26: Republican Tom Tillis and six other senators releasing a bipartisan statement condemning the president's plan and calling on the administration to immediately reverse course.
25: NBC's Garrett Hake reporting. Ukrainian President Zelensky has also blasted the agreement, which critics say gives Russian President Vladimir Putin a financial lifeline and undermines U.S. sanctions, but some Republicans argue it could lower fuel prices and give Trump leverage over Moscow. The president says Russia will immediately release 300,000 tons of diesel to ease a global fuel shortage, with more shipments to follow. President Trump is considering joining Saudi Arabia strikes on Iran-backed Houthi rebels following attacks on the Riyadh airport over the weekend. NBC's Keir Simmons reports that images of the attack are terrifying.
27: A blast on security cameras and then passengers running for their lives, leaving bags and belongings strewn around, and part of the ceiling in another image being seen to fall onto people in that Terminal 4 of the King Khaled Airport.
25: Saturday's attack left at least 13 dead, including one American, and injuring more than 300 others. The airport was struck again yesterday, causing a fire and several injuries. In a post on X, the Houthis issued a warning to travelers about using Saudi airports, calling them vulnerable to attack. Minnesota Congresswoman Ilhan Omar is calling a federal raid of her home an attempt to target political enemies and weaponize federal law enforcement. The Democrat posted a statement on social media after federal agents searched her Washington, D.C. area home this morning. The raid was reportedly in connection to an investigation into Omar's immigration paperwork. Thousands remain without power after Hurricane Isaias made landfall Friday night along the western Florida panhandle. Five deaths are blamed on the storm, two in Florida, two in Alabama, and another in South Carolina. I'm Chris Caraccio, NBC News Radio.
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25: Starbucks is sidestepping a report that it has been considering a potential takeover of Chipotle Mexican Grill. Monica Nelson reports.
3: The Financial Times reported last week that the coffee giant had recently worked with advisors on a proposed effort to unite the two chains. But Starbucks says in a statement it remains laser focused on its turnaround plan, dubbed the Back to Starbucks strategy. Should things end up moving in the direction of a merger, Starbucks CEO Brian Niccol would be back in business with the burrito chain he headed for 6 years. Both companies are due to release their latest earnings report before the end of the month. I'm Monica Nelson.
25: Dangerous online behavior by its AI models is leading Anthropic to cut off some internet access. TechCrunch reports Anthropic is cutting off live internet access to its internal evaluations until further notice so it can straighten out the rogue AI agents. The company says it was able to identify multiple cases of unintended model actions during evaluations and internal use of Claude. Some of the instances involved targeting websites run by U.S. government agencies. The Brewers have the advantage over the back-to-back defending World Series champs in the National League Championship Series after taking down the Dodgers last night 2-1 in Game 1 in Milwaukee. LA hopes to bounce back today in Game 2 again in Milwaukee. The American League Championship Series begins this evening with the Tampa Bay Rays hosting the Cleveland Guardians in Game 1. Drew Rasmussen will be on the mound for Tampa while Foster Griffin goes for Cleveland. Pope Leo is keeping the public informed about his health. The head of the Roman Catholic Church will undergo surgery this week to remove an early-stage growth from his lung. The 71-year-old pontiff made the announcement yesterday during his noon prayer at St. Peter's Square. Leo said that doctors recently discovered a lesion in his lung during medical tests. The Chicago-born pope said the operation will take place at a hospital in Rome in the coming days. I'm Chris Caraggio, NBC News Radio.
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12: 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I'm Bob Sansevier, coming to you from the Bradshaw and Bryant and Smart Start MN Studios. Let's get right to it. Your Minnesota Vikings are 5-0, one of three teams with an undefeated record. One of two teams, the Vikings and the Niners, with a 5-0 record. The Chiefs had their bye week. Vikings on the bye week coming up now. They come out of it, play the Colts. They'll be 6-0. Then they get a little bit of a rough stretch. We'll see how they come out of that one. But they did win yesterday, and it was it's not often you can say it was impressive. 23-13 over the Saints. Defense, of course, did its job. Kyler Murray did his job, and we're going to be talking a lot about that. As a matter of fact, let's go right to our Vikings correspondent, Uncle Vinny.
32: Hey, how you doing? I'm going to keep this short and very sweet. You saw the Vikings game, right? If you did, you know it was no masterpiece. Truth is, it was none too pretty. Another one of them ugly wins. But it was the closest thing to a complete game the Vikings have played this year. The offense finally wasn't dead on arrival. It actually had a pulse. Kyler Murray actually looked like it could be a decent quarterback, decent enough to do enough to make sure the defense ain't got to do all the heavy lifting, decent enough to help the Vikings win when their defense plays like farm manure. I tell you what, this guy did impress me. They got to get other people. Wait until, keep in mind now, they didn't have no Jordan Addison, Jordan Mason, which was these Jordan guys. They, you know, he's still on the IR. They ain't got the right whole team. The top offensive guys ain't out on the field. Two of the offensive linemen weren't in there. The top guys for that. And they still played pretty dang good. And I'll tell you what about Kyler Murray. The guy's got shiftiness. He can go in the backfield there. He, he didn't get sacked but twice. No interceptions. He played pretty good. They got to get Juwan Jennings in the game. But and T.J. Hockenson, remember he had, 50, 60 catches last week, whatever the heck it was. He gets hurt after the first catch. And they still did fine because Justin Jefferson's back. He caught six passes. And I tell you what, I was impressed. You should be impressed. And let me impress that upon you. All right. I told you I'd keep it short. Very sweet. And Uncle Vinny, signing off.
12: Thank you to Uncle Vinny. And now we go to John Plume, Sports Illustrated's managing editor for NFL content. John, as Uncle Vinny said, probably the most complete game for the Vikings this year. The offense showed life. And Kyler Murray, I am convinced that there was a conversation between him and the great quarterback whisperer, Kevin O'Connell, that there was an agreement that they let Kyler Murray be Kyler Murray because he was not restricted. It looked like he was running when he felt he had to, and also might have been some designed run plays too. It's going to get better, I think.
0: Yeah, I think it's going to get better too. I thought it was very interesting in the post-game locker room gathering when the head coach said this is what playing quarterback for the Minnesota Vikings looks like with Kyler Murray. And I'm paraphrasing what he said, but it's absolutely the truth. The way he can get out of the pocket and create, whether that's running or passing. And the thing that we're seeing with Murray that they did not see from McCarthy in a year plus in the games that he played in is that Murray does a really good job of layering the ball. And you saw it on the pass to Jefferson for the touchdown. I don't know how much better you could have thrown that football. I mean, that was like a dart throw. It was one of the best passes I've seen this season.
12: Into triple coverage.
0: They could have had a touchdown earlier in the game if Murray makes the right read and hits Juwan Jennings for the touchdown, which he should have done but didn't. But I'm with you. I think we're starting to see signs of this whole thing coming together. The coach said earlier in the week, you can't just snap your fingers and things happen in the NFL. I'm not gonna say he's wrong. That's probably 200% true. But if Murray's gonna complete 80% of his passes and they can survive without as many as six starters in the lineup on offense, then this team has a chance. But I'm still not buying that they're one of the three best teams in the NFC. That honor goes to the Rams, the 49ers, and the Seahawks. I don't see him at that level yet. I'm not saying they can't get there. But for right now, I'd say they're probably the fourth best team in the NFC and one of the 10 best in the NFL.
12: You know what? I bet they would take that because it's not all they have to do is play them one at a time. And we'll see them against the Niners in about a month. But what did impress me is you just noted it. Two offensive linemen out. Jordan Mason out. Jordan Addison out. And T.J. Hockenson makes one catch, and he's out. So they were able to get it done. A lot of it got done because, I'll tell you what, they have a running back, former Green Bay Packer. He was phenomenal for them, and has been.
0: Yeah.
12: The guy is a beast. It's impressive to watch. When he has the ball, he gives you every ounce that he has to give. And I'm talking, of course, about Aaron Jones Sr., 25 carries, 113 yards, 4.5 yards a carry. He had one touchdown, and he also had three catches for not just 4 yards, but he is a big-time contributor. The one guy they've gotten nothing out of is Juwan Jennings, and that needs to change.
0: Yeah, it needs to change, and I wouldn't blame that all on him. I think he was open a few times yesterday, and the quarterback just didn't make the connection with him. Again, I think on one of the – on a third and seven or third and eight inside the 30-yard line. Jennings is wide open, streaking toward the pylon, and Murray missed the read and went to the right side of the field instead, and it was incomplete. And, of course, Reichert came in and made the field goal because that's what he does. But, yeah, paying a guy, I think it's a $1.6 million base, and then incentives to make up to $8 million. They're certainly not taking advantage of his size and his length. And I almost wonder if bringing in OBJ was a way to light a fire under him. I could be wrong there, but it just sure seems like you can't have enough wide receivers. Well,
1: why did they bring OBJ up from the practice squad to make him inactive? That didn't make sense, unless they had to.
0: Well, it's either that he wasn't comfortable with the playbook yet, although I was reading things late in the week that said he picked it right up, or he just wasn't ready to go, or O'Connell felt like they didn't need him right away. But
1: well, I'll tell you what I would do if I were the coordinator or coach of this team. When T.J. Hockenson gets hurt, I'm not going to count on Gavin Bartholomew, who did have five catches. Juwan Jennings is one of the, if not the best blocking wide receiver in the game. I'd move him to tight end. Let him gobble up all those short passes, because he would do it. He's got the length, and he can give you some blocking help. I mean, he's not a tight end, but he can play that position, certainly.
0: I'll tell you what, though, Gavin Bartholomew, who happens to be a Kwesi draft pick, and Will Reichert, who happens to be a Kwesi draft pick.
1: The guy was brilliant.
0: I don't think they win the game without those two guys, but I'm going to bring up one player that doesn't get enough credit. And he played a tremendous football game. And I've seen some video of him since the game ended, pancaking a few of the Saints players on rushes. But Joe Huber, an undrafted free agent out of Wisconsin, who doesn't have great length, but he's got the mean streak. I think that's a guy they could build around on that offensive line. And if you're looking at the salary cap, and I always am, if you're looking at shredding millions of dollars, Will Fries has not lived up to the big contract. And I think they could put Huber in his spot, slide him in there with Donovan Jackson on the left side. And they are two solid building blocks for that offensive line. But I was very impressed with Huber, and I'm impressed with his scouting staff, that they've been able to find so many undrafted free agents to play not only last season, but this season. I mean, quite honestly, since O'Connell got there, this team's been one of the best at finding undrafted free agents and having them contribute right away.
1: Is Huber a guy that can play tackle as well? He can play guard or tackle?
0: I think he's a guard and he can play center.
1: Well, he's 6'5". You know, 3'10", so he's got the size to play anywhere.
0: Yeah, he's a big guy. I also liked how Vandermark played yesterday. That's the thing that's impressive about this team. They seem to have the depth now to withstand injuries, and a lot of teams around the league don't have that depth.
1: Yeah,
0: so,
1: no question.
0: And the bye week couldn't have come at a better time, because they need to get a bunch of guys back for what I think is the stretch, is the run that's going to determine where they end up, if they end up in the playoffs. They got the Colts at home.
1: That's okay, 6-0. But after that, if they can go 2-2 over the next four games, they're going to be in good shape.
0: And I'm going to throw in six of those games, because I think Colts, Lions, Bills, Packers, 49ers, and Falcons, and four of those games are at home. If they can win three of those games at home and win one on the road, which is going to be tough, but I think, you know, winning at Green Bay and winning at Detroit's never easy. But if they're 9-2 going to the stretch run, I think this team has a real chance to do something favorable in the playoffs.
1: They could destroy Jared Goff, because he has no mobility, and when you pressure him, he does change his game when he has intense pressure.
0: Yeah, I agree.
1: So we got to see how that one plays out. I got to ask you though about the end of the overtime game with what happened in that Commanders game. It was the worst coaching maybe I've ever seen when it came to clock management. And that wasn't the only guy with clock management.
0: Yeah, I think it's I said this to a couple of my editors yesterday. I think it's a fireable offense. And Quinn has always had issues managing the clock. And let's go back to the Super Bowl, where with the Falcons, he had a 28-3 lead and the team couldn't hold on to it, because he continued to have his OC throw the football instead of trying to run the clock
1: Yep.
0: and keep Brady off the field. He has struggled with clock management as a head coach. And yesterday, it bit him about as bad as it can.
1: Well, and for people that didn't see it, what we're talking about, and they're driving for the game-winning kick. And he ran a play, and they ran out of time. Instead of running the play, just kicked the ball. They were within range to knock it through. And the bad sign for him is Magic Johnson, who's a part owner of this team, he basically went after him. He didn't mention him by name, but how terrible it was for that something like that to happen.
0: Yeah, and 12 seconds left. You can take the blame all you want, and he should have. I don't know that that's going to save him. I mean, if I was the Commanders, I'd punt on Quinn, and I'd make the young offensive coordinator the head coach, David Blau, and I'd see what he can do these last 12 football games, because Quinn, he got a surprising season out of the Commanders his first year. He caught lightning in a bottle with Jaden Daniels, who played out of his mind. Daniels gets hurt yesterday. He had a great game yesterday, but makes the bonehead play at the end.
1: I don't put that on him. I put that squarely on the coach. The head coach had to get to him.
0: He's still got to know in that situation. We've got 8 seconds, no timeouts.
1: Throw the ball away.
0: If nobody's open, get rid of it so we can bring the field goal unit in and win the game.
1: Yeah, you're right.
0: And,
1: both
0: he didn't
1: of them.
0: Do it, and he didn't do it. He's a young player, but I'm sorry. You learn in high school, college, pro football, that's what you need to do. So I put it just as much on him as I do on Dan Quinn.
1: Well, Quinn, next time we talk, he may not have a job. By the end of the day, he may not have a job. All right, yeah. John Plume, Sports Illustrated's managing editor for NFL content. Take a quick break. The BS show will be right back.
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8: I'm meteorologist Hunter McCullough with Northern News Now. Scattered rain showers and drizzle continues throughout the rest of the afternoon, evening, and overnight hours. A couple rumbles of thunder will be possible as well in northern Minnesota. That's where the best chance for rain will be as well. Into our Tuesday, expecting mostly cloudy skies, a stray shower possible in northern Minnesota. The rest of us getting into the 50s for most locations. With Northern News Now, I'm Hunter McCullough for 610 and FM 103.9 KDAL.
0: 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If you or someone you know is dealing with a workers' comp issue, you can call now in New Orleans. You can maybe catch him in mid-beignet. Are you a beignet guy, by the way?
9: A what guy? A
0: beignet. That's a big thing. That's like one of the big big delights down there. It's I think it's like some breaded something, and they sprinkle powdered sugar on it.
9: Oh, if that's the thing, there's the Café du Monde.
0: Yes.
9: Is that? Yeah.
0: Yeah,
9: okay,
0: they have that there. Yeah.
9: You know, that's a little sweet for me. I've had that before. Last time I was here, I had that. And I mean, it was okay. It's worth the experience, but no, it's not something that I'd make an effort.
0: I've probably been there a dozen times between Vikings games and Super Bowls and Final Fours. Never once had a beignet for this reason. I would rather eat crawfish etouffee than stuff myself with that than have a beignet, because I'm a huge crawfish etouffee guy. What's your meal of choice when you go there?
9: Oh, I love the seafood with the rice and the jambalaya. I just
0: jambalaya, yep,
9: really good. Yeah, the seafood down here is very good. It's different seafood. You know, it's not fish like we have other places. It's the shrimp and
0: it's all fresh.
9: And it's the shrimp and it's the crawdads and that type of thing. It's that's the Cajun thing down here, and it's really tasty.
0: I love the because they have the roux that they make with it. So there's my favorite place, and I think it's still around. I talked to Brian Miller, who was there a few months ago. The Nawlins Cookery, Nawlins Cookery. It's unclear if it's still actually active, but it was my go-to spot for years when I'd go down there. Haven't been down there in quite a while, but always loved it. All right, let's move on to the game. You were at the game, decent seats. Where were you? What, near the end zone, or were you what yard line?
9: Yeah, really good seats. Although they may have been as we're only like five rows up from the field, and as much of it is kind of nice to be that close to the actual action, you don't see very well, as far as what's happening on the field itself.
0: No, because you really can't see as much of the field, because there are obstructed views from the sideline, because there's a lot of heads in your way, because
9: a lot of heads in the way, and everything on the field is you're seeing it from from the field level, which you just I felt kind of like Kyler Murray, you can't see anything going on.
0: You needed to go back up a little bit, or go back like you were in the shotgun.
9: Exactly.
0: I'll say this about Murray. I thought that's the closest that he has played to what we knew as Kyler Murray. And I think that there was a conversation that was held with him and the QB whisperer, Kevin O'Connell, that, look, you got to let me be me. And because he was not hesitant to run yesterday, and he ran very well when he took off.
9: I felt the same thing. I was telling, there's six of us down, two guys that live down here that are friends of one of my friends. And then, so there's six of us went to the game, and I was saying the same thing. I said, I think it's quite clear that O'Connell is letting him have some freedom to, if you roll out and, things are there, just go ahead and run. One time he held back, which I think he could have got a first down, ended up having a punt. But other times he did take off and certainly got yards when he needed it. And I thought there were a couple of designed runs too.
0: Yeah,
9: They weren't obvious. And then you're looking at it late. Wait a minute. I think that whole thing was designed. It was cloaked, it was so the defense did not know it was a design run, but I think that's what it was.
0: He was slippery, too, because there are other quarterbacks who would have gotten sacked. I mean, he has an awareness about him, and I know he's been sacked a lot in his career, but he seemed to be aware when the pressure was coming, and sort of he was slithery. It's like, I don't think we've seen a quarterback like that, and I never watched him because I wasn't here then, since Fran the Man, who can get around like he does. He does have mobility.
9: And his stats. I think it was over 300 yards he passed, and 300 yards of total offense.
0: Yeah,
9: 367. So, and that included some running. So, I mean, it would have been 230, something like that. I think what really makes me happy about the outlook. I mean, we're 5-0. So, you're talking about outlook. Well, we got a lot
0: pretty
9: of
0: dang
9: tough
0: good
9: games ahead of us.
0: Yeah,
9: but the outlook is every game he's getting better.
0: And yes.
9: As long as he's getting better, that's the trajectory you want. You don't want, oh, geez, he had a bad game today. No, every single game that he's been since the first disastrous game, we just barely won. Every game since then has been a better performance. So that's what you got to see. That's what you want to see. And here we are.
0: I think, what did he complete his first dozen passes? 24 for 30, 229 is how he finished up. No interceptions. That's huge. He did take two sacks, a rating of 109.6. Compared to Tyler Shuck, who was 38.1. And, the defense would have had, so they threw for 229, and they ran for 153. So, it was well over 300 yards. I mean, it was almost pushing 400 yards in total offense. So, that's not bad. The one thing they got to figure out, They got to get Juwan Jennings involved somehow. He had one ball thrown to him, and that was it. And by the way, imagine what these numbers would have been had T.J. Hockenson not gotten hurt. Because even Gavin Bartholomew had five catches, you know, and Ben Jurecek had one. So, I mean, he would have been going a lot more to Hockenson. We have not yet seen this offense with all the key players, and it's not going to really happen until they get Jordan Mason back. Then this offense can cook. And you know what? The key to this is when the offense, because I think the offense will get rolling, is the defense can afford then to have a misstep or not be as sharp as they have been.
9: Yeah, and you can't expect them to be at that level
0: every game.
9: They've been playing every game. There's Tyler Shuck. Really?
0: That's how Tyler Shuck. Shuck as in
9: okay. That's not what it looks like, but okay.
0: No, I know. A lot of people are like that. Neither did Favre, F-A-V-R-E, Favre.
9: that's true. The Favre, Tyler Shuck had in his four games previous to this, each game was like between 200 and 350 yards passing, and he got 96.
0: So they held him down.
9: And the stadium was loud. It was the only stadium I've been to now. I think we're going on 18 places we've seen the Vikings. The only stadium that compared with this was Seattle, as far as the crowd
0: really
9: goes. Yeah.
0: Oh, that. Well, again, it's a dome, and that thing. I remember that thing reverberates because it's a unless they changed it, it's a concrete roof.
9: It is a I don't know. It's a hard roof, of some sort. And the place is very loud, and the Vikings fans, maybe 25%.
0: Really?
9: So there's still a lot of Vikings fans down here, but the Saints fans, they make that place rock, and I didn't care for it being dark. The stadium kind of had a darkness to it, and I don't know.
0: Well, they're not paying any electric bill.
9: Yeah.
0: They got to get the lights on. Hey, you know, they got the bye coming up, right? This is the bye week.
9: Yep, next week's bye.
0: And then
9: yep.
0: They should come out and be 6-0. They got the Colts, but then they hit a stretch. They get through this stretch. I think if they get through this stretch at 2-2, they're going to be in phenomenal shape. Because then after the Colts, let's say they go 6-0, at the Lions, home against the Bills, at the Packers, and then home against the Niners. Mm-hmm. And that, the way it's setting up, and it again, there's a lot to be played, but that Niner game could decide who's home field throughout. I know there's a lot more games to be played, but after that, it's not that tough a schedule.
9: And the Niners at home, but it's in Mexico City, so it's going to be pretty neutral.
0: Stay away from the water. I learned that many times.
9: Yep, you drink bottled water or water at your hotels, which is
0: chlorine. Yeah, I never drank. I still didn't drink it. I brought my when I went. I've been there a few times. I always came back with some kind of a stomach bug. But I went with the Twins they had like an exhibition down there, and I brought my. We were told, and I did. I brought my own bottled water. I was not going to drink any of that swill that they have. So.
9: Well, the bigger problem that people don't realize, it's not just the drinking of water, because people generally avoid it.
0: But it's the salads, it's too.
9: Exactly. It's fresh vegetables, because they wash it with the bad water.
0: Water. And don't believe anything anyone else. They don't use, like, animal manure to fertilize. They're using real people manure to fertilize. So yeah, be careful with that. Anyway,
9: well, they don't fertilize with it just gets
0: it gets into the yeah, I know.
9: That's
0: not a bad
9: purposely
0: thing.
9: Fertilized with that, but yeah, okay.
0: All right,
9: now, back to the Vikings. I it was an encouraging win yesterday. I was a little nervous going in the game. I thought that we're going to kind of run up to a little bit of a roadblock here, but no, it didn't happen. A couple of missteps early. The Aaron Jones fumble, and then later that fumble that they returned for a touchdown. That
0: Miles
9: was just
0: Price.
9: Brutal. I mean,
0: get him off. You know what? Let him just return the ball. Get other receivers out there because you don't need him as a receiver.
9: Well, we kind of did because
0: Juwan Anderson Jennings
9: was out, and Jennings, something's wrong with him. I mean, we're just not being, and might be that he's just not fitting into our system.
0: He was a really good receiver for San Francisco last year. Where he was most dangerous was in the red zone. So they need to figure something out when and how to get him the ball. But I do think that maybe Kyler Murray, as he's learning these guys, he's working them in because he did go. I mean, actually, I thought he might even go to Justin Jefferson more than what did he throw? Seven passes to him? Seven targets, six catches, 79 yards, that he'd go even more to him. And Jefferson, though, He made one that catch that was along the sideline where it just all of a sudden the ball was there in his hands. He just sucked it in. He made some great catches of throws by Murray. And Murray, he can zip the ball when he has to. For a guy, I mean, he was a great high school athlete, great in college, and he had some good years with Arizona. I think people have been focusing too much on that he played video games and, you know, he did get sacked a lot. He did not. It's the best offensive talent he's had around him.
9: Yes, and that video game thing, and people are obviously having fun with it because it was so absurd. But that probably is overplayed a little bit. I don't think he's doing that anymore. I think he seems to have the game plan going. It's just a matter of getting more comfortable, which he's doing game by game. So.
0: Okay, this is going to sound very strange to say, but you know the wristbands that they wear, or the wrist thing with the plays on it?
9: Yeah.
0: It looks too big for his arm or his hand. I mean, if you see it's flopping and it just is annoying. They need to find one that's more size appropriate for his wrist. He must have dainty wrists. I don't know. All right. Dave, enjoy the rest of your time in Nolens. Thank you. We're going to take a quick break, and the BS show will be right back. We'll talk a little Gophers, little Johnny's, number two in the nation. All right, we'll take a quick break. The BS show will be right back. 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
12: President Trump is defending his deal with Russia for diesel fuel after it received criticism. Last week, he announced Russia would immediately release 300,000 tons of diesel to ease a global fuel shortage, with more shipments to follow. In a Truth Social post this morning, he said he made the right decision for the American people. The deal received backlash, with critics saying it gives Russian President Putin a financial lifeline and undermines U.S. sanctions. Some Republicans argued it could lower fuel prices and give Trump leverage over Moscow. Cleanup efforts are ongoing after Hurricane Isaias made landfall Friday night along the western Florida panhandle. 5 deaths are blamed on the storm, 2 in Florida, 2 in Alabama, and another one in South Carolina. Meantime, power outages continue to be a problem across the region, according to PowerOutage.us. Over 150,000 people are still in the dark across Florida. I'm Chris Caraggio, NBC News Radio.
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0: We are joined by Attorney Jeff O'Brien for our weekly three and out. Three stories, usually sports stories. In the football season, it's football. We talk about the two D1 schools, the Gophers and the Tommies, and the best D1 school, well, not only in the state, but possibly the nation. The Johnny's, number two. We'll get to that in a bit. But first, John, I got to tell you, I figured out the Gophers. They, they had the big, well, to them, a big win over a bad Michigan team or mediocre Michigan team. They had just one loss. What were they, 4-1 going into Purdue?
9: Mm-hmm.
0: This team can't handle success. They don't. They have a coach who cannot get them to figure out how to handle success.
9: You know, this has been a repeated theme for them, Bob, throughout PJ Fleck's tenure, is that they're, I always say they're consistently inconsistent. They'll pull off a big upset win, and then they come back a week later on a game that they should win.
14: I'll tell you why. John, or Jeff, the guy has no perspective. He turned that into, for him to say, it's the biggest day of my life other than when I got married and the birth of my children. Oversell it, because, I mean, it's like they won the national championship. You didn't. You beat a mediocre to bad Michigan team.
9: Well, that's the point. You said that last week, Bob, is Michigan is, you know, really Michigan this year, and they really aren't. And also, the win they had the week before at Washington, you know, Iowa played them and destroyed them. You know, and Gophers, you know, barely beat them. So, you know, this was an extremely disappointing loss this weekend. It wasn't even that it wasn't even a close game again. They just get blown out. They have a real problem. And I do have to believe that it lies with the coach.
14: It does.
9: Of getting this team up for a game that they should win after getting all sky high. You know, when they win a game that, you know, when they pull an upset, you know, it's like the old adage, it's the old saying that Bud Grant used to say when you know, about end zone celebrations, act like you've been there before.
14: And they don't, because they really, they don't know how to behave. And again, I go back, Vikings have been guilty of this too. This year, not, but maybe they will. You got to learn how to handle success. And they don't have a clue how to handle success. No. And that's what their big problem is here.
9: Yeah.
14: So,
9: and now it really, when you look at the rest of the, you know, a week ago, we're talking about what they could do the rest of the season. Now you look at this schedule, it's like, who knows?
14: Well, actually, not only who knows, who cares? It's not going to be a special season, because they are going to lose other games.
9: It's going to be another 6-win go to the Pinstripe Bowl.
14: Well, and I heard somebody talking on one of the local stations about, well, you know, Indiana's going to be coming off of Ohio State. Maybe they can catch it. No. You know why? Because Indiana knows how to handle success. They're the defending national champions. And while this is not as good a team as last year, they came back and won a tough game. Indiana did over the weekend. So I'm just, you know what? I'm not impressed with PJ Fleck, and I'm not impressed with the way he coaches and the way he behaves with all the body surfing. My gosh. So, all right, well, this is what they got. I'm sure they'll give him another 10-year extension, and they'll go from there. Meantime, the best D1 coach in the state of Minnesota, and some people may have

0: ahead of them, they still have to play them. So they're, they said they had a tough loss against Presbyterian, but they bounce back in big fashion this week. We'll see where things go.
1: Let me tell you something. Catholics should never lose to Presbyterian. No knock on the Presbyterians, I'm telling you. As a Catholic, I find it to be just, if I was Presbyterian, I'd be saying exactly the opposite. No way they had a chance to beat the Presbyterians.
0: Right.
1: So, all right, now we go to the ranked number two nationally. They've been climbing in the polls, and this could be the best team they've had at St. John's since John Gilardi's last national championship. They could put up some points.
0: They went into the weekend ranked number three. They come out ranked number two. I even forgot the whole score. I mean, they destroyed, it was McAllister, and they beat it badly. But they also have another distinction, Bob. They are apparently, this was from their own X feed. They won 62-6 on Saturday.
1: The defense let up.
0: Yeah.
1: 6 points. Good for them.
0: Johnny's are, St. John's is the only school right now in the NCAA, apparently.
1: Yeah.
0: That has teams ranked in three different sports. They have football, hockey, and soccer. So that's kind of interesting, too.
1: I think that rugby team's pretty dang good, too. Don't be dissing the rugby.
0: I don't know if they rank the club sports.
1: They do. They do. But I mean, yes, the Johnny's got it figured out in just about every. They do a great job. I will say this again. Full disclosure: my son played rugby there for 3 years, and I love the campus. I mean, I think it's one of the nicest campuses you can go on, and it nestled in the in the wooded areas of central Minnesota in Collegeville. It's just a great, I loved going on that campus, and it was just a lot of fun.
0: Mm-hmm.
1: So, but anyway, I just think that it's, they got everything figured out. They know how to play. They know how to win. And this is, it's good for them is all I can say. Good for them. So anyway, let's take a look to your Gophers now. Next, this is the week for their bye, right?
0: Yeah, both Gophers and Tommies will be on a bye week here this next week.
1: So, both of them. Well, the Johnnies will keep going at it. So they, right? They're not going to be on any bye, right? No.
0: I am. Yeah, I think they play. Let's see who they play. They play Concordia. It's homecoming.
1: Concordia, that's a team that's not bad, right? Yes, it is. That's a pretty good team. Right. But it's not going to be an issue.
0: But it's homecoming. They're at home. So.
1: Yeah, it's not going to be. I don't think. We'll see. We will see what we will see. All right, Jeff. Let me ask you very quickly. Vikings impressed?
0: I'm cautiously optimistic at this point. It certainly seems that Kyler Murray is becoming more comfortable. It doesn't hurt that Justin Jefferson is back.
1: They get Jordan Mason back after the bye. They got to get Juwan Jennings involved in with Addison. They still have not had their full offense out there.
0: Right,
1: and they got offensive linemen hurt too. Yeah. Hawkinson got hurt.
0: Yeah, their bye week is coming at a good time, too.
1: Yep. Looking forward to seeing what plays, how it plays out. All right, Jeff, thank you. Attorney Jeff O'Brien with our weekly three and out. Take a quick break. The BS show will be right back. Hey, this is Bob Sansevier, and I want to tell you about my go-to theater for movies on the big screen, St. Michael Cinema. Great seating, great popcorn, great food. By the way, real butter on that popcorn. Here to tell you more is Shelley Oslos, the manager at St. Michael Cinema.
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5: 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We're back with more of The BS Show, and I've said it before, I like listening to Kevin O'Connell after a win. He goes in the locker room, gives out game balls, and he's got interesting things to say. Here's what he's had to say after yesterday's big win over the New Orleans Saints.
6: Hey, let me be the first one to congratulate you guys. Five up, five down, 5-0 football team. There's so much that went into this game. There's so much that went into this game. Guys stepping in game. All right, guys making it all the way up until the game. Jets doing everything he could to make it. He plays in the football game. Let me just read off some things about this football game to you. We did win the turnover battle 3-2. We had 364 yards of offense. They had 142. We held the football for 40 minutes. Right? 40 minutes. There is stat after stat after stat. But I got some game balls, and there's some guys that this organization leaned on today that were just phenomenal. I want to start out with this guy. All right? He's been through some adversity early on here, but you know what? This guy just keeps working. He just keeps committing to being the quarterback of the Minnesota Vikings. 24-30 for 230. He ran for 54 yards. This is what it looks like. You're just getting started. I already mentioned it. Would have been real easy. All right, to just say bye week. You know what? I'm going to come back and rock and roll in a couple weeks. Justin Jefferson, man, you got to get one. 25 rushes, 113 yards. And for the last 4 weeks. All right, he's been stepping in and carrying the burden, all right, for that running back room. Still leading the team, doing whatever he's got to do to get right for Sunday, and then shows up and does it again. Oh, Aaron, I got good news for you. Your running mate's on his way back. Yes, post five. Yeah. But this one's for you right here.
7: Can I say something? Yeah. Hey, I just want to say thank you to all y'all on that sideline. When it didn't go right, y'all was there to pick me up. And that's what brothers do. So thank y'all, boys. Yes,
8: sir. I'm sure there's going to be about 15 or 16 of these for some of you guys on defense. But when you do get a two-piece, you get a game ball. Come on. Speaking of which, I thought it was an unbelievable play in the football game. All right, situational masters looks a lot of different ways. All about the ball. Sometimes when you give it up a couple times, you got to go find one. How about these two guys, man? Jake Golden and Jayshon Jones.
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9: Five in a row. Mary Sansevier, Bob's wife, has been posting a photo from her illustrious cheerleading career. I really believe that if anybody is the witch, shall we say, good luck charm to get the Vikings to a winning Super Bowl, it's Mary and her posts. Mary is the first Minnesota Viking cheerleader to get to the All-Pros. Therefore, she is the logical person to be doing the good luck spells charms to get the Vikings to win the Super Bowl. So keep it up. The posts are great. And let's everybody start posting good Viking memories.
5: Great. My wife is the Good Witch of the North. And by the way, she was a Vikings cheerleader for 8 years, and she was the Vikings' first Pro Bowl cheerleader. And we met in Sweden when the Vikings played there in 1988. I was covering the team, and she was there with the cheerleaders. So the Vikings have had a little bit to do with my life. All right. Have yourself a wonderful day. We'll talk more tomorrow. If you'd like to set up a reading with Ruth, go to RuthLorden.com, Ruth, LORDAN.com. 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Enjoy what's left of the day, and we'll talk to you later.
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10: So, what exactly is Grant Housechild doing down in St. Paul?
11: Not sure, but he's not stopping fraud.
10: 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Well, it sounds like Grant Housechild is not getting my vote again.
11: That makes two of us.
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13: Summer storms, wind, and hail. How is your roof held up? 90% of storm damage cannot be seen from the ground. With the recent high winds and last year's hailstorms, your roof may have been damaged. Fall is in the air, and there's still time to get your roof inspected before the snow flies. 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
15: I'm meteorologist Hunter McCullough with Northern News Now. Scattered rain showers and drizzle continues throughout the rest of the afternoon, evening, and overnight hours. A couple rumbles of thunder will be possible as well in northern Minnesota. That's where the best chance for rain will be as well. Into our Tuesday, expecting mostly cloudy skies, a stray shower possible in northern Minnesota. The rest of us getting into the 50s for most locations. With Northern News Now, I'm Hunter McCullough for 610 and FM 103.9 KDAL.
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16: NBC News Radio, I'm Scott Carr. President Trump is defending his deal with Russia to obtain diesel fuel from that country after there was criticism from Trump's announcement Russia would immediately release 300,000 tons of diesel to ease a global fuel shortage, with more shipments to follow. This morning, Trump posted he made the right choice for the American people. Critics say it gives Russia a financial lifeline and undermines U.S. sanctions. Democratic Congresswoman from Minnesota, Ilhan Omar, is calling a federal raid of her home, an attempt to target political enemies and weaponize federal law enforcement. Posting that this morning after federal agents raided her Washington, D.C. area home, reportedly in connection to an investigation into Omar's immigration paperwork. New York City Mayor Zohran Mamdani is saying the city's now investigating that ICE-involved shooting that left a man dead. Reports say agents shot into the man's vehicle with a five-year-old boy inside.
17: Mamdani over the weekend ripped ICE agents, saying when you see the video of last week's shooting, it feels like you're looking at a mass shooter as opposed to seeing someone who's representing a federal agency.
18: They view the law as a suggestion. There is a reason why the NYPD would not be shooting at a moving vehicle.
17: The ICE agents were wearing plain clothes. Department of Homeland Security says Oscar Belgal, who has a criminal record, tried fleeing the arrest in Marble Hill, ramming an ICE vehicle before ICE agents shot him in the neck. Mamdani says the city's investigating. In New York, I'm Scott Pringle.
16: The American League Championship Series starts up tonight between the Tampa Bay Rays and Cleveland Guardians. Tampa Bay swept their East Division rival, the Yankees, out of the division series. Trading on Wall Street closed mixed this week. Tech stocks struggled. Oil prices rose slightly as President Trump said he's considering joining Saudi Arabia in its fight against Houthi rebels. At the closing bell, the Dow Jones had gained 195 points. The NASDAQ fell 120 points. Scott Carr, NBC News Radio.
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16: Drone strikes carried out by Ukraine have taken out two Russian data centers that run that country's most popular search engine and AI chatbot. Experts like Texas A&M's Professor Dan DeBree says it's part of a larger trend when it comes to modern warfare.
0: Commercial drones that have been heavily modified, or maybe not even heavily modified in some cases, are able to control airspace over the battlefield.
16: He says such commercial drones are cheap and easy to build.
0: The technology in the Ukraine, it's been a revolution in military affairs.
16: He says the same drone technology is being used on our border against Mexican cartels. Actress Selma Blair, known for her roles in Cruel Intentions, Legally Blonde, and the Hellboy franchise, is in the hospital after reports say she attacked two flight attendants and tried to open the door on a Delta Airlines flight to New York's JFK on Sunday. TMZ reports Blair first tried to open the plane's door while in the air. That led to a confrontation with flight attendants. She allegedly punched one of the flight attendants and bit another. Rap mogul Sean Diddy Combs is back in a New Jersey prison after reportedly suffering a fall. Jennifer Paulsoni has that.
10: According to TMZ, Sean Diddy Combs fell and hit his head over the weekend inside the Fort Dix Federal Correctional Institute, where he's serving time for transporting people for prostitution. He was reportedly taken by ambulance for treatment early Saturday morning and was conscious and speaking when he returned to prison. Recent reports reveal that Combs will be staying in prison for an extra month following headlines that he's been getting special VIP treatment behind bars. An NBC News report claimed Combs had been paying his fellow inmates thousands of dollars for contraband items like cell phones and alcohol. I'm Jennifer Bolsoni.
16: Apple will hold its Welcome Home event Tuesday, giving the tech giant an opportunity to put the spotlight on some new products, though it's unclear what those might be. Reports say we could see a new Apple TV as well as different models of the HomePod. Scott Carr, NBC News Radio.
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0: Welcome back to the Ramsey Show in the Fairwinds Credit Union Studio. George Campbell is my co-host. Stephen is in Wichita, Kansas. Hey, Stephen, what's up?
1: Hey, Dave. A pleasure to visit with you. I've been a longtime listener, and I have to say, as a pastor, I know Proverbs 22:7 well. The rich rules over the poor, and the borrower is a servant to the lender. But here's where my struggle comes in. I didn't borrow my way into the situation. I got sick. I survived cancer twice, a bone marrow transplant, exhausted nearly $300,000 in retirement savings, and now I'm fighting kidney failure just to stay alive. So my question is, how do we apply biblical financial wisdom when somebody hasn't been irresponsible but has simply been overwhelmed by the circumstances beyond their control? Or how do I remain a good steward of what God has given me when the cost of surviving has taken nearly everything that we have?
0: Where was your health insurance?
1: Well, I was on Medicare, and I am still on Medicare. And even with Medicare, you know, they bill me $150,000 a month, and then Medicare pays their percentage. I'm paying $2,300 a month, even with Medicare, even with a Medicare Advantage plan.
0: Okay. How old are you?
1: I'm 48.
0: Why are you on Medicare at 48?
1: Because I had cancer. I beat it. I had it again. I beat it. And the chemo messed up my kidneys. So I'm in total renal failure. I'm actually looking for a very rare kidney right now. Like, my CPRA is 99.9999%, worse than what Robin Roberts had. So we're really looking for a kidney. And I'm not plugging it or anything. Okay,
0: I'm not trying to belabor. I'm just trying to understand, because if you were 48 and you had cancer, you should have had health insurance, not Medicare.
1: Well, no. Okay, so I did have health insurance for the cancer stuff, but still, even with the cancer and the insurance, I mean, I had to pay. I paid my deductibles, and it ate it up. And
0: yeah,
1: then,
0: your deductible should be like $4,000 or $5,000.
1: Technically, $4,000 or $5,000.
0: Not technically. That is the deductible. It just is the amount. So I'm trying to understand.
1: Other people.
0: Yeah.
1: You have other people in the house, though, that, you know, are covered under the insurance as well. Mm-hmm. They have a family deductible, mm-hmm. and I think our family deductible was like $30,000 for, you know, the
0: That's
1: 1 year.
0: That's different than $300,000.
1: Exactly, but this has been going on since 2013. So all the different things that have happened that led to this particular kidney failure, it has exhausted us.
0: Yeah,
1: exhausted us financially.
0: Yeah. Okay. And you're just exhausted too. I mean, my gosh, what a horrible series of events you guys have been through. I'm so sorry. I wasn't questioning any of that. I was just trying to understand how we got here, because typically if someone 48 goes through a whole series of rough spots. That's the understatement of the day, but it goes through a series of tragedies. Let's just call it. You've got a deductible. You've got an 80-20 copay up until a stop loss, and the stop loss is usually somewhere around 15 to 20K on most health insurance plans. Meaning everything after you pay that out, they pay 100%, and so it should not have cleaned out in a typical situation. Even recurring different tragedies, back-to-back tragedies, I mean, maybe $30,000 a year, but still not to the tune that you lost $300,000 or $400,000. So I'm still not positive how we got here, but we're here. So I guess my point is that typically the normal process with insurance and the normal process with handling money biblically would be that you'd be drained. And but you wouldn't be have completely been bankrupted by this, and it sounds like it has. Man, I'm so sorry.
1: What I will say is that there was a period of time when I had the cancer that I did not have insurance, and I guess I failed to say that, and so that kind of
0: that would be several hundred thousand dollars pretty easily. Yeah.
2: Did you try to fight any of this?
1: I did, and there were some grants available, but then there were some places that were not going to budge, and that's even kind of what I'm dealing with now.
0: Yeah, with the kidney.
1: That's why I had to launch findmyone.org, because I'm trying to find this kidney, and it's so hard to find. I mean, there's stuff all over the internet, but I can't we can't find it. My match is like one in a million. So yeah. Findmyone.org.
0: I'm sorry, Stephen. I'm so sorry you're facing this. This is, I don't have a good answer for you. I sure hope the kid, and I hope you find one, and I hope that you're able to get the money together and be able to work your way through this. But your overall question was, if I understood it right, was it felt like you felt like biblical financial principles didn't work in your situation. And anytime you have a situation where you have unbelievable medical bills and no insurance for a period of time, it's going to destroy your savings nest egg 100% of the time. And so, and let's be clear, insurance is not a biblical issue, okay? But we have 100% of the time recommended that folks get good health insurance and do whatever you have to do to keep it in place.
2: And I would also contact our friends at Chapter. They're Medicare advisors, and they know the ins, the outs, what coverage you should have, which one could cover this. And so I would contact them. Stephen Chapter is the name of our Medicare advisor, and they might be able to help, especially with open enrollment coming up, to say, hey, can we switch you to a better plan for the future?
0: Yeah. Hopefully just to some of the future medical bills, you know, not the past ones. But
2: can't fix the past other than fighting them and trying to settle and all of that.
0: Guys, it's... Stephen brings up a really valid point that is the number one cause of bankruptcy in North America today is not credit card debt. It's medical bills. And so, but under our current environment, I mean, you can get in touch with HealthTrust Financial and get health insurance in place. So health insurance getting health insurance in place and keeping it in place is a necessity, because you're one major medical event away from losing everything you've built over the last 10 years. And so, I mean, one stay in a coma situation and you're down for a car wreck or whatever, and you're down for 30 days in ICU, that's $1 million. And you're broke if you don't have health insurance. And so you've got to make sure health insurance is in place. And when it is in place, then you've got three numbers you need to know. How much is your deductible? And in his case, he brought up a family deductible in addition to the individual deductible. What is your copay? And most importantly, in these major events, what's the stop loss or the out-of-pocket maximum with your policy? And most of them are under $20,000. But know those numbers. Don't just blindly sign up at HR for your health insurance and have no idea what you're getting into.
2: And along with that, make sure you got long-term disability and term life insurance.
0: Yep.
2: Because you don't know what life is going to throw at you.
0: Yep. Stephen, we'll be praying for you, man. I'm sorry you're facing all this.

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2: 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So we created the Live Like No One Else Cruise. 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
6: I'm meteorologist Hunter McCullough with Northern News Now. Scattered rain showers and drizzle continues throughout the rest of the afternoon, evening, and overnight hours. A couple rumbles of thunder will be possible as well in northern Minnesota. That's where the best chance for rain will be as well. Into our Tuesday, expecting mostly cloudy skies, a stray shower possible in northern Minnesota. The rest of us getting into the 50s for most locations. With Northern News Now, I'm Hunter McCullough for 610 and FM 103.9 KDAL.
2: 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Hi, Brandon. How are you?
7: I'm better than I deserve. How are you, Dave?
2: Better than I deserve. What's up?
7: Hey, so my father's in a rather bad spot financially. He's living off Social Security. And I'm, you know, on my way to be a baby steps millionaire, and I'd like to give to him again. He's asked me for money 3 times now. The first time I gave him $1,500. This time he's like, well, anything you can shoot my way, I'd be greatly appreciated. And I talked to my wife about it, and she's, you know, she's definitely not on board.
2: Why?
7: Because, well, she's never really had, you know, a decent amount of money, and she's always scared of losing it. And she doesn't even like the fact that we have it in the stock market right now. So it's kind of a slippery slope. I don't know where to go with it, Dave.
2: Okay. Well, to start with, your primary responsibility is to be aligned with your spouse. And so in a situation like this, Sharon and I would be having, we would continue to be talking about it. Say, hon, this means a lot to me. I want to help Dad. We have the money to help Dad. And if so, how much money do you guys have? What is your net worth?
7: About $640,000.
2: And what's your household income?
7: $208,000 a year.
2: Okay. So $1,000 going to Dad is not going to cause your wife to be homeless. Right? But that's the emotions it's activating. And so you need, that means that you've got some work to do. The two of you have some work to do to get on the same page of actually how much money we have and what does it that really mean. Okay? So let me give you an example. Many years ago, I was teaching Financial Peace University, and a guy came in and he said, I have a paid-for home and a $3 million net worth, and my wife works 80 hours a week as a real estate agent because she's afraid we're going to go broke, and I can't get her off of it. And I said, okay. Yeah. So we sat down, the three of us, after the class was over, and I showed her, look, if you guys take $100,000 a month and burn it in the middle of the floor, you're not going to go broke. So you need to quit working so much. You're not broke. You're not going to go broke. You're fine. It's over. I want you to work only because you want to work. And you know what? It took her about a year to get her emotions regulated to the actual reality of their numbers. And she finally slowed down, and they went on a cruise, and she was working, you know, still selling houses, still working 30, 40 hours a week, and but she couldn't get there because her emotions had her in a different place than the mathematical reality. I'm more concerned about that for you guys than I am your dad. Your dad will figure it out.
7: Yeah.
2: And I don't want to drive a wedge between your wife and you with your dad because he hadn't saved any money his whole life.
7: Right.
2: And I'll tell you the other thing she's concerned about, and she hadn't said it. See if you think I'm wrong. Because it's hit or miss with your dad, she thinks there's no end to it. It's for like every 3 or 4 months, it's going to be $1,500.
7: Yeah, that's 100% fair.
2: Yeah, and that she's worried about that, and that's a fair thing to be worried about. It's a pattern here that's going to get worse, not better, until you deal with your dad in a different way. But I'm going to start with getting her on board with where we are in general, because even if it wasn't your dad, if it was somebody else and God said, hey, I want you to go give $1,000 to this person and help them, you can afford to do that. It doesn't even show up on the radar in your world. You make 208, you have 640. You're okay. I didn't ask you to give $100,000. I said 1,000, you know? So I want you guys to get your emotional head around that. George, we see this a lot.
8: Yeah, would she feel the same way if this was going to your local church or a nonprofit? Or is this specifically tied to, you're giving money to this guy, and I'm scared we...
7: No, I would say anybody.
8: Okay. So we can separate that from Dad's situation. So there's one thing over here with the scarcity mindset we need to break her out of. Now on the other side, we need to figure out what is the appropriate amount to give to Dad while we're not enabling, and it doesn't spiral into oblivion where we just fund his lifestyle and the number keeps going up every year.
2: How old is your dad?
7: 74.
2: How's his health?
7: On the It's not great. Not great, no. He's got heart issues.
9: Yeah.
8: Okay. Does he rent his own place?
7: Yeah. Him and my mom, they're like roommates.
8: Okay. What are the total income they have coming in every month?
7: I don't know those numbers, but I would assume it's under 2,000.
8: I'd like to know if I'm going to be funding them. I want to know how much it costs to cover their bills, but I don't want to give them so much that they're just blowing it.
2: Yeah, does your mother have money coming in that's not in this equation, and she's letting the old man starve?
7: Well, I know they combine a little bit because my dad doesn't work right now, which is. I told him, Mark, can you get a job at AutoZone somewhere? You know what I mean? He says he's applied, but he hasn't gotten a job landed. So my mom works at a diner. I know she does okay, but, you know.
2: So it's not $2,000 a month, unless she's not working much. Okay. But they're struggling. That's fair. All right. So what we would do with anybody that we want to help, and we do this even with Ramsey Family Foundation when we're helping a single mom in a situation or something, we sit down with them and make sure that they're exactly what their budget is and that they're being wise with the money that they do have coming in. And is there something they need to sell? Is there something that's unrealistic in their expectations? And then once that's adjusted to some common sense reality, then we can tell how much we need to help with actual money. But a lot of times the coaching is 90% of the fix and 10% of it's money with mom and dad. Now, back over on the overall call and the question you're asking me, if I'm in your shoes, 90% of your takeaway from talking to George and me should be working with your wife and the two of you get on a adjust her emotions and your emotions to the reality of your numbers. And that's what we're looking at.
8: And if you do that with a detailed budget and you make it clear, our household is the priority. But with the excess, we're going to fund part of it with this line item for dad over here at $750 a month. And now she knows, instead of being surprised when dad asks for money.
2: You know, it's the math does give people hope. I mean, I've looked at this 1,000 different times with people over the years. You're exactly right, George, where you lay out a certain amount. You go, okay, $2 million a year here in mutual funds. If it's invested in decent mutual funds, then they're going to make over 10%. Okay, this year-to-date, it'd be 12.2 right now, year-to-date, since January. Okay, so if you got $2 million, it's producing 10%, that's $200,000 a year. Plus, you make money over here at your job. So, you know, you've really got to be out of control to screw this up. You got to be acting like some kind of rock star, you know, buying jets and tearing up hotel rooms or something to really screw this up. But if you'll just live like a normal person on your income and let your investments continue to grow, you've got a $200,000 a year margin for generosity and for some enjoyment of life once you've built that nest egg that way.
8: Let's balance it.
2: That's the point of living like no one else, so that later you can live and give like no one else. But what your wife is experiencing, every single person experiences, including me. And that is, our emotions do not keep up with the mathematical reality as we build wealth. None of us feel as wealthy as we become if we do these steps.

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2: NBC News Radio, I'm Scott Carr. President Trump is defending his deal with Russia to obtain diesel fuel from that country after criticism of the deal in which Trump says Russia would immediately release 300,000 tons of diesel fuel to ease a global fuel shortage. Trump posts today that he made the right choice for the American people. Critics say the move undermines U.S. sanctions against Russia. Trump says he's going to look at joining Saudi Arabia in the fight against Iran-backed Houthi rebels after a deadly airport strike over the weekend in Riyadh, where an attack on the main airport there left at least 13 dead, including one American. The Houthis post a warning on X to travelers about using Saudi airports, calling them vulnerable to attack. The cleanup continues after Tropical Storm Rachel slammed the west over the weekend. In Las Vegas, storms dropped more than an inch of rain, leading to lengthy ground delays at Harry Reid International Airport. Scott Carr, NBC News Radio.
3: Minnesota News Network, I'm Ted Ahlen. Minnesota DFL Party Chair Richard Carlbaum is criticizing the federal search of Congresswoman Ilhan Omar's Washington, D.C. home this morning. Carlbaum accused President Trump of using the federal government against political opponents, saying the search should concern Americans regardless of political affiliation. Minnesota may soon be in the helium mining business. A company called Pulsar Helium has made an $85.5 million investment in developing a liquefaction plant and carbon dioxide capture plant. Hermantown DFL Senator Grant Houschild says Pulsar is looking at a location in Lake County. And Minnesota's tourism industry appears to have weathered a challenging summer. Jake Juliet with Explore Minnesota.
4: Despite headwinds, we're holding steady in the tourism industry. And although travel is down about 2%, we are positioned well for the regional markets, especially road trips.
3: This is MNN.
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1: Today's question comes from Brett in Wyoming. I have debt and collections that I defaulted on and stopped paying on them. They still show up on my credit report. Should I include those in baby step two along with our credit cards and car loans, or do I not need to worry about paying those off since I don't want to use credit in the future and my credit score won't matter? Oh, boy. Somewhere in between. I mean, sometimes, you know, if you can settle on them and just save up a lump sum real quick and get rid of them, do it. But do not just ignore them forever. They can come after you. They can sue you. It's not just going to go away, even though you, quote unquote, don't care about credit. So you can include them in baby step two and knock them out. But my guess is they're older debts and you could probably settle on them.
0: Yeah. What I would do, Brad, is probably a modification of that. And that is work your normal baby step two on your active debt, the ones you're current on. So clear your credit cards, your car loans, all that using baby step two. Then when you're out of debt, everything but the house and the collections, then make a new debt snowball of the ones that are in collections and save up, you know, 50% of what the first one is and call them and offer them 25 or 30 cents on the dollar. If you settle with them, get it in writing, and do not give them electronic access to your checking account, because debt collectors sometimes are good people, and if they're credit card debt collectors, they're not good people. They're scum. They will lie, and they will clean out your account. Okay? We deal with them all the time. It is a scummy business. So don't mess around with them. You're playing with snakes here, but you do need to pay the debt. They wrote it off doesn't mean they're not going to sell it, and someone else is not going to knock on your door at the most inopportune time. So you do want to clean it up. You do want to pay your bills, even if you're settling them for 25 or 30 cents on the dollar. And so, but do it in writing. Keep the paper, hard copy, and do not give them electronic access to your checking account, and do it as a separate defaulted debt snowball after your non-defaulted debt snowball is completed. Ryan's in Columbus, Ohio. Hi, Ryan. What's up?
2: Hey, how you doing?
0: Better than I deserve. What's up?
2: So the question I have, real quick, I'm 24 years old. I am running an auto repair business, and I am moving from the stage of solopreneur to my first hire. The question I have with it is, in the process of moving from first stage to second stage, how do I do it from a position of strength with the numbers? I have kept a pretty, you know, close hold on everything, running everything myself. And I think I've done reasonably well, been reasonably successful. And how do I kind of move into supporting another full-time technician, someone who can put the work through and not allow it to kind of rock my boat financially?
0: Yeah. Great question. Great question. In business, in small business, the most difficult hire you will ever make is your first hire, because it's emotional, and you don't know what you're doing, and you know you don't what you're doing, and it scares the crap out of you. And I hear all of that in your question, which means you are very wise,
2: Sir.
0: You're very wise. Okay? So I still want you to do it, but it's learning a new skill. Okay? So spend some time with the people, interviewing them, set the compensation package up to where they are producing more than they cost. All employees, at the end of the day, have to produce more than they cost as a group. If they don't, we go broke, because it's the
2: Absolutely.
0: Largest expense line item on your profit and loss statement is your payroll once you start having payroll. And so
2: I spoke with George and Jade a few months ago about moving into my, it might have been a year ago, about building a new building, the facility I'm in now. And my question was whether I was pretty new to you guys. My question was whether to borrow a business loan or not. George told me that would be the dumbest thing I could do. I followed his advice and was able to cash flow the rest of the building. Now I'm in a position where I'm a little bit cash tight, and I want to expand the services I can offer, more equipment and so forth. So
0: how much cash do you have?
2: New technician. Liquid cash, maybe around $40,000.
0: And what does a technician cost?
2: He's willing to start at 25 an hour, 40 hours a week, plus a little bit, so around 1200 a week.
0: Okay. So $4,000 a month. So if he produced absolutely nothing, it would burn up your cash in 10 months, which is a zero possibility of that happening. You're not going to let him sit there and produce nothing for 10 months. You'd fire his butt.
2: Mm-hmm.
0: Right? I mean, he's got like 1 month to get things moving. So I assume you have a backlog of work that you
2: can... He's actually started a few days for me.
0: Hold on. I assume you have a backlog of work you can put on him, right?
2: Yes, at this point, yes, that's not a problem at the moment. And so far, what I've seen in just a couple of days of, you know, kind of working with him some, just, you know, we don't have a term agreement or anything, but he's done a few things for me, and he's good and fast, and it scares me a little bit how keeping him busy and keeping his pay, you know, moving up to keep him happy.
0: Well, let's just, you know, I think you just tell him the truth. When people start coming to work for us in the early days, I'm like, guys, I'm going to tell you the truth. The truth is we all have to make money together or there won't be any money. And that's the case with you guys. Mm-hmm. You and me, dude, we got to make some money together so there's some money. If we make a big old pile of money, I'm going to share it with you, and you're going to get your raises. If we're starving to death over here, your kids are going to be skinny with mine.
2: Mm-hmm.
0: So, I mean, just talk to him. You're not corporate America. You don't owe somebody, you know, you're not putting a brand on them or something. Like, you own them. You hired the guy. We hope it works. We think it's going to work. You got $40,000 worth of pad. You're not going to run through that. That would be silly. You've got to get the thing. Got the position has to work. You have to, you know, fill it up with work, the two of you. And pretty soon, you're probably going to put him on piecework anyway, aren't you?
2: Possibly. With the size of operation I'm running, it can be a bit difficult to make, you know, make everything run as efficiently as possible, because you have the chance of, you know, moving from one thing to the other. But we could get to that point depending, you know, kind of what how things work.
0: But and then that's a no-brainer, because he's earning his keep on every turn of the wrench when you can get there. So it that's the way to run it if you can. But you've got enough cash. You're not tight on cash. You got $40,000. You don't have $4,000. You got $40,000. You're all right. You can do this. And you've already got your guy picked out, you know. But be clear with him. Don't overpromise. Look, I'm promising you a position here, and we've got to get the work in the building, and we got to get the work out of the building. And when we do, we're going to make enough money that you're going to have money, and I'm going to have money, and everybody's going to be happy. But
1: it's a good problem to have if he's so fast that he's looking for more work.
0: Yeah.
1: Might hire a guy just to get more work in the door now.
0: Yeah,
1: that'd be your second hire.
0: Exactly. That's the whole thing. Good point. Hang on. I'm going to send you a copy of our latest bestseller called Building a Business You Love. It talks about the stages of business. You're in the first stage, which is called the treadmill operator, where you're doing everything by yourself.

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0: Renee is in West Palm Beach. Hi, Renee. How are you?
1: Hi, Dave. How are you? Thank you for taking my call.
0: Sure. How can we help?
1: I'm trying to get some your help on how to convert. I have $1.2 million in a traditional IRA. I'd like to convert it all, if possible, to my Roth. I'm 60 years old. I stopped working a year ago. And I'm concerned about the conversions because I've read about the IRMA look back over 2 years for Medicare at 65. So I didn't know if I should take the whole 1.2 and just divide it by 3 years and do those huge conversions, but then I would also have huge tax bills.
0: You have huge tax bills, but why are you not buying your own health insurance if you've got millions of dollars?
1: I

0: You have health
1: Yeah, I know
0: insurance.
1: at 65, why would you not keep buying your own health insurance and have better coverage than freaking Medicare?
0: That I don't know.
1: Yeah,
0: I
1: I
0: have
1: would.
0: not thought
1: I'm
0: about that.
1: 66. I'm not on Medicare. Not a chance.
0: Oh.
1: I'm not getting in the DMV of medicine.
0: Okay. So regardless
1: Because I
0: of
1: got the money,
0: that,
1: I don't
0: how
1: have
0: should I
1: to. And you
0: think
1: got the
0: about
1: money, you don't
0: going
1: have to. So,
0: from?
1: aside from the Irma thing, in
0: Okay.
1: other words, on Medicare, I'm
0: Yeah,
1: not
0: yeah.
1: worried about that. But the other thing, the other questions are very real because 1.2 million, I mean, taxes on that are going to be 300,000 bucks, right?
0: On the if I converted the whole total
1: Yeah,
0: amount?
1: yeah.
0: Okay,
1: Now,
0: so that's what I'm
1: if we just did
0: saying.
1: it in
0: If I
1: one fell swoop, you're
0: divide a
1: just going to
0: little
1: get
0: bit each
1: hammered.
0: year.
1: Well, you really can't because you can't move enough to not have bracket creep anyway. You got so much money. You did such a good job saving money. So, do you have other money?
0: Well, I have money in a taxable brokerage account that I would need to use to pay the taxes.
1: That's what I was after. How much is in that?
0: 2 million.
1: You're so awesome. How did you do this?
0: Lot of hard work and discipline,
1: What was
0: and
1: your career?
0: I started young. I built a medical coding and billing consulting business.
1: Good for you. Well
0: Yes.
1: done. Well
0: But
1: done.
0: I
1: So you already know what
0: started
1: I was
0: very
1: talking about
0: young.
1: Medicare before I even brought it up. Okay, cool. I'm so proud of you. You got 3 million bucks, and I'll bet your house is paid for too.
0: Yes, it
1: And what's it worth?
0: is. I don't know. Around 900,000 maybe.
1: So you got like $4 million and you're 60 years old. Are
0: And
1: you single?
0: the house needs work. The
1: Oh,
0: house needs
1: wah.
0: work.
1: Are you single?
0: Yes.
1: Why? You're so
0: Because I've
1: rich.
0: been too
1: This
0: busy
1: is
0: working.
1: unbelievable. I'm kidding with
2: You
1: you.
2: can just go buy yourself another house at this point.
1: I'm kidding with you. Well done. Okay. Now
0: You.
1: you're in such a better place to answer this question. What would I do if I woke up in your shoes? Okay. The beauty of the Roth, once you get it all in there, is from then on, all of the growth is tax free.
0: Right.
1: And you're not subject to RMDs. At 73 and a half, you're not required to start pulling money out. And when you name a beneficiary, your beneficiary on the Roth is going to pay zero income tax and zero estate taxes because your estate's not taxable at your level. Okay?
0: Right,
1: So,
0: that's another big reason that I want to do the
1: yeah.
0: conversion.
1: Exactly. So here's the thing. If we don't convert it, let's think that through. If it's
0: Okay.
1: invested in good mutual funds and it's averaging 10%, 7 years from today, the 1.2 will be 2.4. If you don't touch it and
0: 2.4
1: just let it
0: million.
1: grow. Now,
0: Okay.
1: 2.4 is taxable if we don't pay this now. But if we pay
0: Right.
1: $300,000 today out of your brokerage, now we've got 1.2 growing to 2.4 in 7 years, another $1 million, and now it's all tax-free. Anytime you want to use some of it, you can, or if you never touch it, it grows tax-free from now on. But and so my point is, it's gonna keep growing whether you do this or not, assuming you don't go to spending it, and you're not going to, okay?
0: No.
1: So it's going to keep growing. The only question is, how much do we want the taxable money to grow? I want no taxable money growing, so I'm going to rip the Band-Aid off today.
2: Nip it in the bud. Whoa.
1: Mathematically, I'm going to spend 300, so I never spend another dime on taxes.
0: So you would do it all this year, just bite the bullet, convert the whole thing. But then, Dave, to come up with the 300 in taxes, I'd have to sell a lot
1: In your
0: that's
1: bro,
0: in
1: some of your
0: the
1: 600 on
0: taxable
1: no,
0: book.
1: you got $1 million in the brokerage, right?
0: 2 million.
1: 2 million in brokerage. Okay, so you're gonna have to sell. You're gonna have to sell a little. You probably got some gain on whatever you're selling.
0: Yeah.
1: Yeah,
0: So then won't
1: it
0: I
1: won't
0: have
1: be
0: more
1: that bad
0: another
2: though. And you can choose the
0: taxable
2: specific
0: thing the
2: tax
0: year
2: lots.
0: after?
1: Yeah, you can choose what you want to sell out of that brokerage
2: Like
1: account.
2: the highest basis one, so you have the least amount of taxes.
1: Yeah.
0: Right.
2: So you can control some of that as well. But I would be working with a, do you have a financial advisor that you're working with right now on this?
0: A little bit, and then I have more my CPA.
1: You probably have some underperforming stuff in that brokerage account, and you take the the underperforming stuff, which is called tax harvesting, especially if you've lost money on some of it. You're going to take those losses when you sell, which would be amazing. If you got some real weak spots that are losing money, I don't know what the composition of the brokerage account is, but all of that to say, and this is what I'm teaching you is going to blow your CPA's mind. They're going to melt down. Their face is going to melt off because they're going to want to try to run the bracket creep. And the problem is you've got too much money to run a bracket creep and ever get that money out. It's going to grow faster than you can roll it out.
0: Yeah.
1: At bracket creep.
0: 15.8%.
1: Yeah. And it's going to grow faster than you can get the money out without breaching the brackets on your taxes. So you're going to have to breach the tax. You're going to have to breach through it anyway.
0: Okay.
1: To get there. You're not going to get there mathematically.
0: I didn't know if it was better to do a little bit each year or just do it all in once. And it's
1: everything you don't do is growing taxable.
0: Yeah.
2: So to Dave's point, if you do it little by little each year, a big portion of that money is going to be growing.
1: You're
2: going to
1: end up spending more than $300,000 in taxes.
0: In the long run. Okay.
1: Yeah, I made the number up $300,000, but it's pretty close.
0: It's not a problem. It's, what do they call that, a Park Avenue problem?
1: Exactly. That's exactly. You've been doing some good reading.
0: Now that I have more. Yeah. Well, now that I've had more time this year of not working to research all the investments and I have them earning 15.8%, and I have tried to look into the tax harvesting, and I only have the only one thing I have a loss on is $11,000.
1: Okay. Well, we're going to pull that, and then we're going to pull our – and then work your way up through the least performing portions of the portfolio of the brokerage account, the most horrible ones, which has also good news because you're getting rid of the underperformers. We're cutting off the bad wood.
0: Right.
1: While we're getting rid of the tax problem over on the other thing. So – I'm getting out of there. I'm 66, and I started moving everything to Roth years ago and paying it as fast as I could pay it. Every time I got anything in Roth, every time I got anything in traditional, I moved it immediately. I've got everything under the Roth umbrella now, and I hadn't even thought about the RMDs or the stupid Biden Secure Act and what it's going to do to my heirs, where they screwed us again. But welcome to the Democrats.
0: I think for my RMDs, it's 75, not 73.
1: It may be.
0: So I thought I had even more time.
1: But you're still going to get hammered.
0: It doesn't.
1: Because of things growing and growing and growing. So it's hard to get your head around, but it's pay me now or pay me a lot more later. That's the way that comes down on the taxes on these situations. I've looked at them 20 times, and I've surprised myself. I really hate paying taxes so bad. I was going to try to get people to roll it out slow, slow, slow. But when you look at with $1.2 million, she can't get enough out. Yeah. It's growing faster than she can move it.
2: Yeah. You can crunch the numbers.
1: You'll never get there.
2: You can see both differences by crunching the numbers with your CPA and financial advisor, but I think you'll find it's probably just worth it to not lose sleep over it, knock it out this year.
1: And get the dead wood out of your brokerage account. That's just awesomeness. You have done so good. I'm so proud of you, millionaire girl.

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4: NBC News Radio, I'm Scott Carr. President Trump says he's going to look at joining Saudi Arabia in their fight against Iran-backed Houthis. After a deadly attack at Riyadh's main airport by the Houthis left at least 13 people dead, including one American. NBC's Keir Simmons reports more than 300 others have been injured.
5: A blast on security cameras and then passengers running for their lives, leaving bags and belongings strewn around, and part of the ceiling in another image being seen to fall onto people in that Terminal 4 of the King Khaled Airport.
4: The airport was hit again on Sunday, causing a fire and several more injuries. Democratic Congresswoman from Minnesota, Ilhan Omar, is responding after federal officers searched her home this morning, calling it an attempt to target political enemies. Administration officials say the raid was in connection to an investigation into Omar's immigration paperwork. Omar calls the allegations more baseless lies that she's put up with for more than 10 years from President Trump. The lights are coming back on in Florida. Roads are being cleared and life slowly getting back to normal in the panhandle after Hurricane Isaias made landfall Friday night. Governor Ron DeSantis spoke in Pensacola today.
6: They've already cleared 1,700 miles of roadway, distributed more than 4,000 cases of water, 1,700 meals, 2,600 bags of ice and 2,200 tarps.
4: As cleanup efforts continue in the west after Tropical Storm Rachel dropped more than an inch of rain at Harry Reid International in Las Vegas, leading to lengthy ground delays. Several communities along the coast of Southern California have seen significant flooding. Monday Night Football tonight brings out two of NFL's top quarterbacks. Matthew Stafford and the LA Rams are hosting Josh Allen and the Buffalo Bills at SoFi Stadium. The Rams are in third place in the NFC West at 2-2. Scott Carr, NBC News Radio.
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4: A surgery is planned Tuesday for Pope Leo to remove an early-stage growth from his lung. During his prayer Sunday at St. Peter's Square, the 71-year-old pontiff announced that doctors recently had found a nodule in his lung and that it had been found at a very early stage. The mayor of New York City, Jamal Mamdani, is saying the city will be investigating that ICE-involved shooting of a man inside his vehicle with a five-year-old child inside the vehicle. Scott Pringle has the latest.
11: Mamdani over the weekend ripped ICE agents, saying when you see the video of last week's shooting, it feels like you're looking at a mass shooter as opposed to seeing someone who's representing a federal agency.
12: They view the law as a suggestion. There is a reason why the NYPD would not be shooting at a moving vehicle.
11: The ICE agents were wearing plain clothes. Department of Homeland Security says Oscar Belgal, who has a criminal record, tried fleeing the arrest in Marble Hill, ramming an ICE vehicle before ICE agents shot him in the neck. Mamdani says the city's investigating.
4: California's Long Beach waterfront has been slammed lately by heavy waves. Eight buildings now containing 13 homes are red tagged, meaning they're unsafe to enter or occupy.
13: Another building is yellow tagged. The boardwalk along the Long Beach Peninsula is also damaged due to the impacts of post-tropical storm Rachel. The same area was battered by powerful waves in September as Hurricane Marie passed well off the coast. Broader evacuation orders for Naples Island and Treasure Island were lifted on Sunday evening, but remain in place for beachfront properties along Seaside Walk. Evacuation warnings remain in place for Peninsula residents south of Ocean Boulevard and homes on several other blocks of Seaside Walk. I'm Daniel Martindale.
4: With Monday's announcement of the winners of the Nobel in Economic Sciences, the awarding of this year's Nobel Prizes is now complete. The economic prizes go to Americans Robert Hall, a professor at Stanford, and Michael Woodford, a macroeconomist and monetary theorist at Columbia University. Scott Carr, NBC News Radio.
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0: Welcome back to the Ramsey Show in the Fair Winds Credit Union Studio. George Camel, Ramsey Personality, is my co-host. James is in Raleigh, North Carolina. Hi, James. How are you?
1: Hey, James. Firstly, I want to... my name is James. Hello, y'all. Firstly, I want to say congratulations on all y'all's success, and thank y'all for helping the tons of people around the world. My question for you is... me and my wife have been following y'all's baby steps, and we've come across a hiccup. I mentioned it to her a while ago. So when she was a little bit younger, her mom is kind of not the best mother. She opened up a credit card or forced her daughter to open up a credit card in her daughter's name. She kind of crept that credit card. I think it was like $10,000, and she maxed it out and basically left her with the debt. Well, we're going through, and I told her a while ago, like, hey, you need to go to your mom and clear this up, have her pay you. Well, her mom doesn't really work. And she's been stuck with the debt, and she knows it was a dumb decision. We both do. Basically, she has right under $8,000 left. She's just been paying the minimum payment for quite some time now. And our only debt left is my truck payment, and then now that credit card, and also I have a house payment. But
0: okay, that wait a minute. I thought you said you weren't married.
1: We are like we weren't married, but we ended up going to the courthouse because I was watching your thing.
0: Are you married?
1: We are now, yes.
0: Okay.
2: Good. So it's your wife, not girlfriend or fiance.
1: Yes. Sorry. I was watching your episode the other day, and y'all said something, and I'm like, yeah, we got to get on this. I don't know what the holdup is, because you got on somebody, and so kind of straighten that out.
0: Good for you. Okay. So now you're married, and it was just the other day. Congratulations.
1: Thank you.
0: And so now it's not your girlfriend, not your fiance, it's your wife.
1: Yeah.
0: And your wife was how old when her mother messed her over?
1: 21 or 22.
0: And so your wife at 22 years old signed the paperwork and handed her mother a credit card.
1: Correct.
0: Okay. Yeah. Yeah, her mother's scum, and no question about that, but your wife was a legal adult and signed something legally and morally, owns it. So her mother's just a bad part of the story, but otherwise we have $8,000 in credit card debt, and we have a car debt, and your household income is what?
1: Household income on the low side, $95,000 a year.
0: Good for you. And how much do you owe on the truck?
1: Around $11,000.
0: Okay, and $8,000 on a credit card. What other debt have you guys got?
1: So just the house payment, the truck, and the credit card.
0: Oh, how much do you owe on the house?
1: Around $280,000.
0: Okay, cool. Any other debt?
1: No, sir.
0: Okay.
2: So you guys bringing home $6,000-$7,000 a month right now? What's that number?
1: I am, yes, sir.
2: Okay, is she not working?
1: Correct. We have a newborn. Well, not newborn anymore. He's 3 months old. But yes, so we have him. So she stays at home, and because daycare around here, or not daycare, but it's around $1,000 a freaking week nowadays. So,
2: So she's going to stay home. So you'll be the sole income provider, making 95 minimum.
1: Correct.
2: Okay. So out of that $6,000 or $7,000, after you pay the mortgage, the bills, how much can we allocate towards these debts on top of the minimum payments? How much could you throw at?
0: You're going to get in attack mode.
1: I mean, I can attack it. I can definitely attack it.
0: How much? How much can you throw at it?
1: Definitely a few $100 a month.
2: That sucks. That's going to take you a decade.
0: I'm thinking of thousands of dollars a month.
1: Yeah, probably. I guess I haven't really...
2: Think about it. $1,000 a month, you're done in 19 months.
1: Yeah.
2: So let's reverse engineer it and say, hey, man, I'd love to be debt-free in under a year. What would that take?
1: So you're saying as in... we should attack that and not have her confront her mother and say, hey, this is what we need to do.
2: You're not getting jack squat. You're better off getting a second part-time job than trying to get money out of her.
0: She doesn't have any money. She's a broke scumburger.
2: So unless you're going to try to sue her, which you won't get anywhere with that, I would just take the loss and go, man, that sucks. We broke a relationship and we owe this debt, but let's just move on with our life. And start just – your credit card's the smallest debt.
0: And we know who's not babysitting your kid.
1: Yeah, we made that decision.
0: Yeah, for sure. Your kid end up with a credit card. Yeah,
1: she's already asked for a social security number.
0: You're kidding.
1: No.
2: I would freeze that baby's credit
1: before he was born. She told us that she doesn't want, she said, well, she don't want a copy of his social security. She said she wants to hold on to it just so it's safe because she lives somewhere else. And I looked at my girl and I told her, I said, dude, did she think we're stupid?
0: Yeah, really.
2: Your homework is to freeze your credit and her credit and that baby's credit with all three bureaus.
0: Yeah.
2: Because this lady's going to try to do some more damage.
0: And this woman is bad news.
1: Plus, she wanted to buy him his lifetime hunter's license.
0: Yeah, she's a freaking test pilot for a broom factory, man. This woman's bad news. Yeah. We gotta move on. All right, so, yeah, I'm going to put her over to the side where she belongs, way over to the side, and then the two of you are going to get on an every-dollar budget, and you're going to live on beans and rice and beans, and we're going to attack the $8,000 in debt and the $11,000 in debt right after that, working the debt snowball that you've heard us talk about here on the air, James. You can do this. I got to tell you, I think you're going to do it because there's a couple of things I observed in talking to you about you. One is that you're coachable. And two is that you are wide awake and paying attention. Most people are neither one. And that's why most people fail. They're not coachable and they're sleepwalking through this life. And your eyes are wide open. You're like, I'm a new husband. I'm a new dad. I'm going to protect everybody from this, protect this kid from crazy mother-in-law. We got to get this debt gone. This is grown-up adulting stuff. Man, you are on fire. I really like where you are.
2: This is a good situation. So I'm going to send you a copy of my book, Breaking Free from Broke, James. That'll walk you through this whole process and get you fired up and get that credit card knocked out first. And if you throw $1,000, $1,500 a month at this thing, then attack the car loan after that, you're going to be done in a year. But it's going to be a year of hustle.
0: Yeah, $1,500 a month, and you're out in a year. And that's where you need to be. And you can do that out of your income, maybe picking up some overtime, maybe selling a few odds and ends, whatever. You'll be in great shape. Very proud of you, James.
2: I've found reverse engineering it is far more impactful for me. Instead of going, well, how much can you throw at the debt? A couple hundred. Instead, I go, I'd love to be out of this in a year. What would that take? What must be true for me to be debt-free a year from now? Now you know the number. It's going to take $1,583. Great. Now we can at least have a mission and go find that kind of money, whether that's through selling stuff, working part-time, extra, cutting our expenses down. And then you get more motivated versus let's just see what happens. You pre-decide.
0: You know, you could do that with, like, I want $1 million net worth by the time I'm 30.
2: Exactly.
0: Okay, how old are you? Okay, 22. Okay, then you got 8 years. What must be true over those 8 years to be at $1 million by 30?
2: People who get there, that's how they're doing it.
0: They're setting a goal and breaking down into little bite-sized pieces how to get there.
2: They're not just hoping.
0: What must be true?

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7: I'm meteorologist Hutch McCullough with Northern News Now. Scattered rain showers and drizzle continues throughout the rest of the afternoon, evening, and overnight hours. A couple rumbles of thunder will be possible as well in northern Minnesota. That's where the best chance for rain will be as well. Into our Tuesday, expecting mostly cloudy skies, a stray shower possible in northern Minnesota. The rest of us getting into the 50s for most locations. With Northern News Now, I'm Hunter McCullough for 610 and FM 103.9 KDAL.
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0: Jerry is with us in St. Louis. Hey, Jerry, what's up?
1: Hi. Hi. I'm actually from Effingham, Illinois.
0: Okay, cool.
1: St. Louis is one of the bigger cities close to me. That's what they were asking. So my question is, been following your plan for years. My wife actually even taught this. You know, she came down and was trained, and she's even taught this at her previous job.
0: Wow.
1: But my question is, I went to Xander, got my term life insurance. I did the 20-year term. Next year, it comes due. If with the 20 years, there is such a big jump from 20 to 21. Do I even need it after? By the time I'm done with this, I am the term. I'll be 62, and my wife is 64.
0: Mm-hmm.
1: Our investments, we have over 2.1 million.
0: Mm-hmm.
1: If I count my house and some ground, probably closer to 3.
0: Mm-hmm.
1: Do I need to reinvest, try and find something else, or is there something else that I need to do? Because I really don't want to jump from.
0: No,
1: I'm looking at my premium from $500 and some a year to close to $8,000 a year. You know,
2: how much was your life insurance? What was the death benefit?
1: $350,000.
0: Okay. So,
1: and that was
0: Jerry. I love this call because I don't know if I've ever gotten to do this or not. 20 years ago, we talked you into buying 20-year level term insurance and doing your own investing with the idea that at the end of 20 years, your home would be paid for and your investments would be large enough that your wife would be okay if you died without life insurance. And here we are. You did it.
1: Yes.
2: And you didn't
0: need to use it. You're like a poster child, man. This is great.
1: Well,
0: so if you cancel this term insurance and you die and your wife has 2.1 million and the land and the house is all paid for, I mean, can she make it on $200,000 a year?
1: Oh yeah, she's
0: okay.
1: Frugal.
0: Then you're self-insured, right?
1: Yes.
0: Because 2.1 should be creating at least a 10% rate of return if it's invested decently. Agreed.
1: Yes. Yes.
0: And you're not even using that. What does she need to live if you die tomorrow?
1: Right.
0: How much does she need to live a year if you die tomorrow?
1: Oh, God. She's, like I said, I don't know.
0: Well, I mean, you got to pay taxes. You got to pay your property taxes, insurance. She's got to have food, lights, water. She's going to want to go on a cruise and look for a new man. I mean.
1: Heaven forbid.
2: Got to factor that in.
0: It'll be hard to replace you, though, Jerry. I'm just saying.
1: That is correct, yes. Because my thing, I mean, I am...
0: If you died tomorrow, could she make it on $100,000?
1: Yes.
0: And pay her bills?
1: We do that now.
0: Okay.
1: Between me and my wife right now, this year, we will make about
0: $100,000. Mm-hmm.
1: That's it. I mean, from with our jobs.
0: Uh-huh. So
1: I've
0: she's still
1: never
0: working?
1: Never really had much. Yes.
0: What does she make?
1: She's working part time. She makes probably about 35 to 40 this year.
0: Okay. All right. So the bottom line is the investments will create way more per year in income to her if you're not here than she would need. Is that right?
1: Yes. That is correct.
0: Okay. Then you are self-insured, my friend. Well done.
1: Yes.
2: Dave doesn't get to say that every day.
1: I know, and just listening, I've been on here for a little while listening to your show today, and I actually got a few more things that I'm going to look into with this after hearing some of the things today, but I have been lucky. I mean, my father was probably Dave Ramsey 60 years ago, brought up that we did not have debt. I've never had really debt except for my house. And I actually, my dad borrowed me the money for the house. So I've never really had a loan type thing. If I had to do it again, I probably wouldn't have got it from him with all some of the little strings and stuff attached maybe and that kind of thing. But
2: It's water under the bridge now,
1: that's
2: man.
1: That's long gone.
0: You did.
1: That's right. That's water under the
0: you
1: bridge.
0: You have a $3 million net worth, and you're 62 and 64 years old.
2: You won.
0: Well done, sir.
2: You might need to let loose a little bit. Come on the Ramsey Cruise with us at this point. Sounds like you guys are too frugal for being
0: touchdown.
2: Having $3 million. That's amazing. Yeah.
0: Your wife's working a part-time job.
2: And a great reminder for everyone out there to get term life insurance in place yesterday. You can jump on to Xander.com. Doesn't take long now.
0: Not that expensive. It will get expensive when you get to your 60s, so you need to get out of debt. But the point is, by becoming debt-free and building your investments, you do become self-insured, and your need for life insurance is not forever. 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
2: It's that simple.
0: Joke.
2: Yeah, you don't need it when you got $3 million net worth.
0: Caitlin's in Dallas, Texas. Hi, Caitlin. How are you?
3: Hi, I'm good. Super nervous, but I'm excited. This is the first time I've ever called, but I've been listening to your show for like the past 2 years.
0: Well, thank you for being with us. How can we help?
3: Thank you. So my husband and I just finished baby step 3. So we have all of our debt paid off, and we have 3 months in our emergency savings account.
0: Way to go!
3: However, we are not sure. Like, my husband started reinvesting in his retirement.
0: Mm-hmm.
3: I have not because I so we're back and forth. We want to save for a down payment on a house.
0: Good.
3: But taking 15% of our income is slowing this process down. So we're not sure which way to go. Do we stop investing in retirement to have the down payment and then reinvest, or do we just wait a little longer?
2: The eternal conundrum. How long will it take at this rate to save up the down payment? If you guys invest full 15%, how long would it take?
3: So our goal is a $600,000 home. 20% of that is $120,000 down payment.
2: Okay.
3: So we would need $5,000 at least a month for the next 2 years.
2: Can you do that?
3: Which is our lease. Well, we've renewed our lease for 2 years, so that's the goal. Like, yes, we can do that if we stop retirement.
2: So 2 years currently. Now, if you paused investing, or maybe he just invests up to the match, you split the difference, you could do it in what, 18 months, 19 months, 20 months?
3: I haven't calculated that, so I'm not exactly sure. 2 years is our goal because that's, you know, up until our lease was our goal.
2: Perfect.
3: For renting this house.
2: That's a great goal. And if you have more, that's even better. So I would just crunch some. Okay, it's delaying it by 3 months if we invest 15%. Or if we go down to 0% investing, we can get this done 6 months faster. That just sort of gives you a full range and spectrum so you can make the wisest decision for you. But the truth is, it's a choose your own adventure in baby step 3B. Some people choose to invest nothing temporarily. We say 2 years or less. If it's going to be more than that, you should be investing because that's a long time to go without compound growth. But you guys might decide to split the difference. He invests and you don't. And now we shave off a few months and get into that home sooner.
3: Got it. Okay. And then if we do just continue investing, I'm a little confused on how the – I understand, like, Roth is not taxed. It's taxed now but not later versus the 401k. There's a lot of limitations on that. So
2: well, there's a Roth 401k. Does he have that option?
3: We do. He does both. He does his Roth and a 401k.
0: The 401k, they have a Roth option sometimes. Most companies now offer that. He should be doing a Roth 401k as well as a Roth. Do match first, Roth second, and only after you've maxed out all of that do you do traditional.
3: Okay.
2: So that's the order.
0: Yeah.
2: Match beats Roth beats traditional, and he sounds like he probably has a Roth 401k through his work. There's a Roth IRA that's outside of an employer, and he has access to both. And I'd recommend doing both of those.
0: Up to whatever works for your baby step 3B and still gets you your down payment properly by the 2-year mark. So you're really doing this the right way, Caitlin. Good luck.

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1: 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The only plan I have ever recommended is through Xander Insurance. 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
4: 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Listen, I need everyone to put your phones down. Yes, put it down. 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

0: 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Katie is in Pennsylvania. Hi, Katie. How are you?
1: Hi, guys. How are you?
0: Better than I deserve. What's up?
1: I am a recovering gambling addict, about 44 days clean.
0: Good for you.
1: Thank you. I came clean to my husband about a month ago and about the problem and about the credit card debt that I've racked up.
0: Mm-hmm.
1: He doesn't believe in credit cards. I told him about the snowball method, but he wasn't on board, so he went and got a loan, and we paid them all off and had a plastectomy.
0: Mm-hmm.
1: But now how do I, like, regain his trust? I mean, if anything's come good out of it, we now combine our accounts after 25 years so he mm-hmm. can keep an eye on me.
0: Mm-hmm.
1: We had separate accounts for 25 years and now they're combined just mm-hmm. so he can keep an eye on me.
0: Good.
1: But how do I regain his trust?
0: Okay. So congratulations, 44
1: Thank
0: days
1: you.
0: Sober. Good
1: Thank
0: for you. I just met a gentleman in the lobby a little bit earlier who showed me his 11-year coin.
1: Nice.
0: 11 years sober. Different situation, but still a coin. Are you doing GA?
1: I am not right now. I have some pre-sessions through my insurance at work with a counselor, and I'm going to see her every week.
0: Mm-hmm.
1: The closest GA meeting to me is pretty far away, and it's at night, and I can't drive at night, so it makes it difficult. But I am seeing a counselor.
0: Okay. All right. Because if you have an admitted addiction, you need to have someone walk with you.
1: Okay.
0: If it's a counselor, that's fine. If it's GA, that's fine. But it requires other human relationships alongside you to bust your chops.
1: Right.
0: It's the only way you stay clean. Okay.
1: Well, that, and there's like no way I'd be able to gamble right now because now he sees everything.
0: That just bottles it up. It doesn't heal it.
1: I know.
0: Okay. So I want you to dig it all out and begin the healing process and put the practical things in place, which you've done. So everything you're telling me is very good. Even the tone of your voice is very good in this. So you're heading in the right way. The way you build trust with anyone, rebuild trust with anyone, is time.
1: Yeah.
0: You've been clean 44 days. When
1: mm-hmm.
0: you've been clean 44 months, he should be treating you differently.
1: Yeah.
0: Okay. If he, you know, and so anytime you do anything that breaks trust or breaks relationship, the only thing is a pattern of cleanliness over time. And the longer longer you're clean, and the longer you guys are interacting and communicating and talking about money, and you're sharing what you're learning in counseling, and he's learning, you know, how to be a husband to someone who has struggled with this kind of thing, then, you know, the longer that goes on, this could be a beautiful, beautiful love story. It could be a beautiful wealth-building story 10 years from today. But to expect him to just suddenly go, oh, I think you're okay, 44 days later, nah, I wouldn't.
1: Right.
0: And you wouldn't either. That's not common sense.
1: Right.
0: But the pattern is there. So I'm going to recommend a book called Trust, oddly enough, by Dr. Henry Cloud.
1: Okay.
0: He's one of our favorite guys that comes on the air here with us, and he wrote a book called Boundaries that made him famous. He's one of my best friends. And he's just brilliant on this kind of stuff. And the whole book talks about how to gain trust, how to regain trust after it's been broken. But it outlines this idea that of a predictable pattern that's there. And, but yeah, you said that the good thing that came out of it is now we work together on money. And mm-hmm. so as you are giving input on money, I don't want him just babysitting you or sitting on you. Like right. you're not an egg to be hatched, okay? But mm-hmm. I do want you working together with full transparency, which gives him comfort as he is regaining trust, and that's fair right. to him.
1: Right.
0: So that's all good. So I'll give you one more example because I've been babbling. George, before I do that, what are you thinking?
2: The big thing, and I've heard Dr. John Deloney talk about this, is he gets to set the pace for forgiveness. And so you need to ask him, hey, what does that look like? Is that we're going to do a weekly budget meeting for this long, and after 6 months, here's what might be unlocked. You're going to go to Gamblers Anonymous every week. You're going to follow our debt payoff plan. And if all things go to plan and he sees how much you're sacrificing and how much your intentionality is, I think that will naturally cause the forgiveness to happen, maybe even at a faster pace.
0: Yeah. So the in other words, out of the abundance of the heart, the mouth speaks. So when he speaks about this 2 years from now, he would say something if he was talking to someone that you wanted him to tell, okay? But he would mm-hmm. say something like, hey, Katie had a gambling problem, and we teamed up and paid off the debt in 18 months.
1: Right.
0: Not Katie had a gambling problem and I had to pay it off.
1: All right.
0: You
1: right.
0: see, that because you were emotionally involved in the budget process, the sacrifice process, to clean up a mess, because he can't stand debt, and so he's got the willies about that as much as he does about the gambling.
1: Right, definitely.
0: Yeah, and you just say that out loud to him. I know that I hit you twice. I hit you once with the gambling and twice with the debt.
1: Mm-hmm.
0: And so let's work on this together. I'm willing to do whatever we got to do to make sure that, I don't go back, but, B, we get this cleaned up as fast as possible so we can put this in the rearview mirror and have a wonderful life going forward, okay?
1: So, yeah, thanks, Dave.
0: Yeah, lesser story, not as important as yours, but when I went broke at 28 years old and lost everything, my wife had two little babies, and her saying was, if I asked her, I was buying and selling houses, I said, hey, I'm looking at a house over here in this area, and she would say, whatever you want to do, honey. And I did whatever I wanted to do. And I went and made a mess, and I went broke, and we lost everything, and the lights got cut off at the house, and the water got cut off at the house, and there's two babies in there, and we're in foreclosure and bankruptcy. Okay? Can right. you imagine that this woman was terrified and did not trust me?
1: Right.
0: She shouldn't. I was an idiot. Okay? You don't trust an idiot. That's a bad idea. And so mm-hmm. whatever you want to do, honey, had to be removed from her vocabulary for the rest of her life. And then when we finally started understanding the stuff we teach here, we said, okay, we're going to have an emergency fund in place. And I discovered that as we put that emergency fund in place, and I looked up and there was $10,000 laying there, that it unlocked forgiveness in her because she felt secure again.
1: Right.
0: And to the point that to this day, now almost 40 years later, if I'm talking about doing something and she goes, okay, I don't mind the thing we're talking about, but that look in your eye, I don't like that scheming and scamming look. I don't mm-hmm. like you. I don't like you chasing a deal. Let's slow down a little bit and look at that. And that's her way of saying, you've regained trust. But occasionally you remind me of that old version of you, and it scares the hell out of me.
1: Mm.
0: You follow me?
1: Uh-huh.
0: But we're largely healed, like 99%. But occasionally she'll go, no, that one feels weird, and I don't want to go there again. And it activates that old scar way back there. So mm-hmm. you never quite get 100% over it, but you can get 99.9% over it. That's the moral of that story.
2: Time plus consistency. That's it.
0: You should have just answered the question 30 minutes ago with that. We'd have been done. 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

0: Our scripture of the day, Luke 6:27-28. Love your enemies, do good to those who hate you, bless those who curse you, pray for those who mistreat you. Thomas Sowell said, people say things like, the government has to do something. I say, have you ever studied what happens when the government does something compared to what happens when they don't do anything?
1: That's brilliant.
0: Yeah, it's the truth. Giselle is with us in Chicago. Hi, Giselle. How are you?
2: Hi, Giselle. I mean, hi, Dave. How are you?
0: Better than I deserve. What's up?
2: I'm 21 years old, and I'm currently about $66,000 in debt. Honestly, I'm embarrassed to admit that because I know I'm young. I should be building my future, but instead I feel like I'm digging myself into a hole. A big part of my debt is my car and my RV. I'm realizing that I made some bad financial decisions last year. And well, this year I've got my first big contract. Me and my boyfriend are making over we're both making about $200,000 this year. I'm willing to get rid of my RV and my car. I just need some financial guidance. I'm also the first from my siblings to make six figures, and it's my first year going on to making six figures.
1: Wow. So you make $200,000 on your own?
2: No, I make about $130,000, boyfriend as well.
1: Great.
0: Yeah, and your boyfriend's not paying any of your bills. So.
1: Let's separate that out.
2: We go half and half on them.
1: But not on your debts.

0: No, not on my debts. Well, he gives me half for the RV. He helps me pay half of my car.
1: Why?
0: We go half on everything.
1: He should stop that.
0: The car is co-signed on both of our names, and the RV is as well.
2: Okay. What's left on the RV? What's left on the car loan?
0: The RV, I got it when I was 19, and they really screwed me over with, I was dumb. We're paying $2,000 for rent. I didn't want to do that no more.
2: What's left on the balance of the
0: loan? We owe $30,000.
2: $30,000 on the RV. What about the car?
1: What will it sell for?
0: The sale was $37,000. I gave $7,000 down.
1: What could you sell the RV for?
2: What's it worth?
0: Oh, I just got an offer today for $28,000.
1: Sell it.
0: Okay.
2: Do you have the $2,000 difference?
0: I'm yes, I do.
2: Perfect.
1: Sell it.
2: There goes that payment.
0: Okay. Uh-huh.
2: What's left on the car loan?
0: My car, I bought it for $30,000. I'm down to $23,000. I just bought it in February.
2: What's that worth?
0: I would say about $27,000.
2: Do you like the car?
0: It's a brand new car. I like the car since it's my only vehicle of transportation.
1: Okay, are you going to get it paid? Are you going to get it paid off really, really, really, really fast, like 6 months?
0: That's really the goal. I know I can. I just
1: well, now that you don't have an RV payment, I think you can.
0: Uh huh.
2: So can you pretend to live like you make $50,000?
0: Uh huh.
2: And then put the rest of it toward your debts? Because if you just do that alone, you will be unbelievably wealthy. That's called living on less than you make. And with all the margin, you can save up an emergency fund, invest for the future, and never go into debt again.
0: Uh-huh. And that's my goal. I don't want to... I really messed up. I'm young. I'm in the point where I could fix
1: it. Yeah, but you're making good money, and you're asking good questions. Would you read George's book if we give you one?
0: Oh, yes, of course. I've been reading your books all day at work. I'm trying not... I deleted the social media.
2: Good.
0: I'm just listening to books all day. I listened to your book recently. I've been listening to a lot of books.
2: That's fantastic. Listen,
1: good
2: Giselle,
1: for you.
2: I'm glad you did the dumb stuff early. It took me way longer to figure this stuff out. So you're actually ahead of the curve, making six figures at 21. You sell this RV, get rid of the car in 6 months, save up an emergency fund. You're going to be in great shape.
1: Bethany's in Kansas. Hey, Bethany, what's up?
3: Hello, hello.
1: Hi. How can we help?
3: I'm honored to be talking to you guys right now.
1: You too.
3: Yeah, okay. So I work in town and have a part-time job. We're on baby steps 4, 5, and 6. Sorry, should have started with that. And my husband farms. And this time of the year, like fall harvest, is when we finally have like substantial, well, we finally have income. And we are struggling with wanting to put more on the principal of our main loan than putting like the 15% in an actual like Roth IRA.
1: What main loan?
3: And I just need a kick either way.
1: What main loan?
3: Like on our mortgage.
1: Okay. So the farm?
3: Yeah, the farm.
1: Okay. So you have a business loan.
3: But, I mean, it's not just a house, you know.
1: Yeah, but you have a business loan. How much do you owe on the farm and the house?
3: Yeah. We're down to $523,000.
1: Yeah. And how much equipment debt do you have?
3: Nothing. Like, we're fine. We are, like, literally that's our only thing. And now I'm just
1: way to go.
3: Itching to...
1: And what's your household income a year? What are y'all making a year?
3: I mean, I usually say $100,000 together. It just depends on the end of the year and how stuff shakes out. You know, some
1: sure.
3: Those are good. And some
1: depends on the harvest.
3: So,
1: but, I mean, most of the time,
3: you're exactly.
1: Between your day job and his farming, you make $100,000.
3: Yeah, that's usually
1: good.
3: What I say. Yeah.
1: Okay.
2: So if you invest 15%, that's $15,000. That's, you know, a Roth IRA for each of you. But you're saying, I don't want to do that. I'd rather put that $15,000 towards the mortgage?
3: Exactly.
1: No.
3: Like
1: I wouldn't.
3: The principal.
1: I wouldn't. I would put I would work it, I'd treat it just like it's a business loan or a mortgage. It's a baby step 6 issue. No.
3: And in order to hit baby step 6, you've got to complete baby step 4.
1: Yeah. 4, 5, 6. 4, 5, 6 are done simultaneously, and 4 is 15% of your income into retirement. 5 is kids' colleges addressed, and 6, at some level, do something, $50 or whatever. And then 6 is we begin with any money above that we can find. Like if you have a bumper crop 1 year, you throw all the extra at the mortgage, And if you have a bunch of bonuses at your work, you throw all the extra at the mortgage. And if you have to find some money in your budget, you throw the extra at the mortgage. All of that.
2: But I would just set an intentional goal for baby step six and say, all right, we'd love to pay it off in 7 years. Here's what that's going to take. We want to put at least this much on the mortgage each month. And then, like Dave said, if you got extra, it's going to speed up the process. But that, I think, will tide you over. I can tell you really want to knock out that mortgage. I think what you just need right now is a goal to aim for.
1: Yeah. And beware of the curse of the farmer, the $500,000 combine, and the buying the piece of property next door to expand for another $600,000 in debt. These are the two things that are going to come at you, and beware of those. Those are the things that take small farm, even large corporate farms, and put them out of business. And you're a small farm.
2: Is it this idea that, well, we could scale and then double the income if we just did X, Y, Z?
1: If we just doubled the risk and doubled the debt and doubled our chances of failure. Mm. Yeah, this is the problem.
4: But if you're farming, you can do anything you want because Dave just doesn't understand farming.
1: Well, farming's a freaking business, okay? And I definitely understand business. And you're not exempt from the rules of business just because you grow corn. Sorry. I respect farmers. It's hard work. I love you. I'm glad you're out there. But this crap that Dave Ramsey doesn't understand it, I don't understand farming. I don't farm for a living. But I do understand business. We coach 10,000 small businesses at Ramsey. So definitely know how to look at a freaking P&L. And I definitely know when somebody's running risk out their yin-yang. And most of you guys do. So write that in your comments, okay?
2: A lot of the small businesses we coach are in the agricultural space. So they're dealing with some of this, and if they do it debt-free, keep it debt-free.
1: Some of them are. A guy I talked to the other day, one of our guys, he's not agriculture, but he's got equipment because he's running large dirt-moving stuff. And he's got all of his equipment paid, millions of dollars worth. It's all paid off. And his profits went through the roof. And one of his competitors just failed.
2: Wow.
1: From too much debt. And
2: bought him out?
1: He's sitting on so much cash, he bought him out for pennies on the dollar. Yeah. This is what happens when work it the other way.
2: It's amazing how being debt-free gives you those kinds of options.
1: Shocking. That puts this hour of the Ramsey Show in the books. We'll be back with you before you know it. In the meantime, remember, there's ultimately only one way to financial peace, and that's to walk daily with the Prince of Peace, Christ Jesus.

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